0: makes lighter work.
1: Good evening. Welcome back to Finnerty. I'm Rob Finnerty. Senator Lindsey Graham passing away on Saturday night. And like most politicians, like most people, honestly, his legacy is complicated. And this show doesn't exist to give you only one side of the story. Thoughts and prayers, of course. The loss was sudden. It was unexpected. 71 years old is relatively young. Lindsey Graham was a patriot. He loved his country. And you could probably make the case that Brett Kavanaugh is not on the Supreme Court tonight if it weren't for Lindsey Graham. So many people have a Lindsey Graham story. Love him or hate him, he was absolutely never boring. But there is more to the story, and I think you know that too. Lindsey Graham was not afraid to go against MAGA. He would do so often. He spent almost his entire political career dancing on this razor blade. One day he was the back-slapping life of the party, liked by everyone. The next day it could be the exact opposite. He was in Ukraine just hours before his death. I have questions about that. And when he found out that the Iranians wanted him dead earlier this month, he tweeted, quote, "At least they used a good photo of me." He always had a sense of humor, and there are all kinds of theories surrounding his death and what really happened, what might have happened. I have questions, too. These are fair questions to be asking. Lindsey Graham came from poverty and went on to serve 25 years in the Senate. That is the American dream. He was first elected to Congress in 1994, part of the Gingrich Revolution. And when he passed on Saturday night, his net worth ranked number 293 out of 535 members of the House and Senate. His net worth right around $1.5 million, which is not a lot of money for somebody making almost $200,000 a year who's 71 years old, who's been in the Senate for 25 years. He was one of the poorest senators in Washington because Lindsey Graham was honest about most things, although maybe not his personal life. The narrative there was always that he was a lifelong bachelor married to his career, his personal life always being viewed as off limits, which I always sort of thought was odd. But Lindsey Graham did not go to Washington to rip off the American people. That much is clear. He was not there to get rich like Nancy Pelosi and Ro Khanna and so many others who've made millions, if not hundreds of millions of dollars serving in Congress. That was not Lindsey Graham. And over the weekend, Donald Trump ordered flags to fly at half staff all across the country for a week to honor Graham because Donald Trump liked Lindsey Graham. He liked him a lot, which says a lot about Donald Trump and Lindsey Graham and this dynamic they had. Because they were not always close. Graham did not even vote for Donald Trump in 2016. He even called him a jackass at one point during the campaign after Trump questioned John McCain's war record.
2: That he's a jackass.
3: Really?
2: That he's bringing his name down and he's not helping the process and he shouldn't be commander-in-chief. If you want to be commander-in-chief of the armed forces, you need to understand that John McCain and all like him, not just John, are truly American heroes.
1: So that was 10 years ago, which is like 1,000 years in politics. But then 4 years later, after January 6th, this happened.
4: Trump and I, we've had a hell of a journey. I hate it being this way. Oh, my God, I hate it. From my point of view, he's been a consequential president. But today, first thing you'll see. All I can say is count me out. Enough is enough. I've tried to be helpful.
1: Count me out. Enough is enough. And that rubbed a lot of people the wrong way at that time. But that would change because, of course, eventually Lindsey Graham counted himself back in and Donald Trump was happy to welcome him back in. Graham was a force on the international stage. He supported the war in Iran. He was always in the president's ear. He always had the president's ear in a very unique way. He supported the Ukraine war effort until his dying day. He was just in Ukraine on Saturday. He absolutely hated Russia. He hated Vladimir Putin. He supported Israel, or Israel, as he called it, with his southern accent. And Donald Trump loved him. Posting today that, quote, "In honor of the remarkable life and achievements of Lindsey Graham, a dear friend of mine and a truly great man who achieved so much for our country, I am ordering flags lowered to half-mast. God bless you, Lindsay, end quote. But the left in this country do not care about a man's life, and they don't care about his death. Lindsey Graham had an R next to his name, which to the left in this country right now means life and death do not matter. Here is a comedian who is definitely not funny, celebrating Lindsey Graham's death as only the new left in this country can.
0: Bye, Lindsey. Bye, Lindsey Graham. From the closet to the coffin, real seamless. Real seamless. Mitch McConnell. So it's Mitch McConnell, Lindsey Graham. It does happen in threes. Hope.
1: I don't even know who that woman is. She's apparently an actress and a comedian. I don't know who it is, but that is the left in this country today. Celebrating the death of Lindsey Graham, praying for the death of Mitch McConnell and Donald Trump, and saying it out loud without any recourse on the 2-year anniversary of the assassination attempt on Donald Trump in Butler, Pennsylvania. That happened 2 years ago today, 24 months ago. A president was almost murdered on American soil in an American state. And 2 years later, we've been handed redactions, a cremated suspect, and told to move on. After this happened, 8 shots in 4 seconds, and then silence. And that silence has lasted for 2 years.
3: See something that said, take a look at what happened.
1: It is easy to remember the noise from that night, the media coverage, the fight from Donald Trump, the screams. But I think the silence has been even louder. The cover-up that has gone on for the last 2 years, and I'm calling it a cover-up because there's no other way to describe what we've witnessed over the last 24 months. If I say the name Luigi Mangione, most people instantly know who I'm talking about. But if I say the name Thomas Matthew Crooks, I always get the same confused look, like, who is that? But 24 months ago, this guy right here, Thomas Matthew Crooks, almost killed Donald Trump in Butler, Pennsylvania. Think about that. And in an age where every one of us leaves a trail a mile long, every post, every search, every text, social media, LinkedIn, yet our own government, our own FBI want us to believe that Thomas Matthew Crooks had almost no digital footprint, no manifesto, no note, no motive, like he didn't exist before July 13th, 2024. Then his body was cremated 8 days after the shooting. His parents, both licensed counselors, have never spoken publicly. A neighbor described the family as, quote, ghost-like. Investigators found 3 explosive devices, 2 in his car, 1 at his home. Yet all we have 2 years later are loose threads, fragments of a picture that will never be finished. It happened just 24 months ago, not 60 years ago like JFK. But for some reason, the entire thing is still clouded in mystery. The public know more about Rene Good's life story than they do about the man who tried to kill Donald Trump. And that's not speculation. That's a fact. Why is that? How is that? And why isn't anybody else asking these questions? According to reports, Thomas Matthew Crooks was seen on that roof 19 minutes before Donald Trump took the stage. But for some reason, the Secret Service still let him take the stage.
5: Nobody said there was a problem. And I would have waited for 15. They could have said, let's wait for 15 minutes, 20 minutes, 5 minutes, something. Nobody said, I think that was a mistake. How did somebody get on that roof? And why wasn't he reported? Because people saw that he was on the roof. And then other people said, there's a man on the roof who's got a gun. And that was quite a bit before I walked onto the stage. So you would have thought somebody would have done something about it.
1: The FBI officially closed the case last November. Case closed, concluding, just like Lee Harvey Oswald in Dallas, that Thomas Matthew Crooks acted alone, no motive, nothing else but 37 pages of redactions, case closed, and that's where we are tonight 2 years later. The case has faded from the headlines deliberately from the rest of the media, and 24 months later, we know more about Lee Harvey Oswald than we do about Thomas Matthew Crooks. Lee Harvey Oswald, who right before he was killed, told the world that he was just a patsy.
6: I'd like some legal representation. These police officers have not allowed me to have any.
4: I don't know what this is all about.
7: I killed the president. Black
8: eye. No, sir, I didn't. People keep asking me that.
4: Sir?
9: Did you shoot the president?
4: I work in that building.
9: Were you in the building at the time?
4: Naturally, if I work in that building, yes, sir.
1: Why would Oswald say that in that moment? Why did he use the word patsy? Those are questions that will never be answered because Oswald was shot and killed at Dallas Police Headquarters in 1963, 48 hours after making those comments. Thomas Matthew Crooks was silenced forever as well by a Secret Service sniper only after he was able to get 8 shots off at the president's head. And over the last 2 years, a whole lot has happened. There were hearings. There was outrage. The director of the Secret Service resigned. 6 agents were disciplined. Hearings were held. Panel after panel after panel confirmed the security failures that existed that day and concluded that they were preventable. 24 months of motion, 24 months of activity, and at the center of it all, Thomas Matthew Crooks, 24 years old. But here's a question that no one's asking tonight. Was Thomas Matthew Crooks also a patsy? Was Thomas Matthew Crooks the fall guy in some larger conspiracy that still exists to this day? We don't know. And we don't know on purpose. Just like in 1963 with John F. Kennedy. And as a result, the man who almost changed American history remains a complete stranger to the country he nearly set on fire 2 years ago today. A president was almost killed. The public deserves to know what really happened. And until we get the truth, we are not going to move on. We are not going to be quiet because for the last 2 years, the quiet has been the problem and we are still waiting. And when we come back tonight, we're going to be joined by the only two people who have written books about what happened that day in Butler, what really happened. Groundbreaking books as we fight for answers about Thomas Matthew Crooks and what really happened in Butler, Pennsylvania. You do not want to miss this. Plus, we've got questions about Lindsey Graham's death, a critic of Russian leaders, a critic of Iranian leaders. Both wanted him dead. Is there more to this story? And Mitch McConnell shared a quote-unquote photo from the hospital after 4 weeks of speculation. But I still have questions about this picture, Mitch. Frankly, I don't buy it. We'll show you.
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0: is justice denied.
1: I believe that my life was saved that day in Butler for a very good reason. I was saved by God to make America great again. I believe that.
2: So 2 years ago, Donald Trump was almost killed by a 24-year-old gunman named Thomas Matthew Crooks, who did kill former firefighter Corey Compitore, a 50-year-old who died shielding his wife and two daughters from gunfire. And we are thinking about his family, too, this evening. But here's what we know about what happened that night. The real timeline. 3:50 p.m., Thomas Matthew Crooks was able to fly a drone over the site for roughly 11 minutes. 4:26 p.m., a local police officer texted colleagues about Crooks and said he was suspicious. 5:14 p.m., Secret Service countersniper saw Crooks and took his photograph. 6:06 p.m., Crooks was able to climb onto the roof of the ARG building. At 6:08 p.m., a police officer attempted to climb the building, but Crooks turned around and aimed his rifle at him, and the officer jumped off. At 6:11 p.m., Crooks opened fire. At 6:13 p.m., Thomas Matthew Crooks was dead. That is the official story from the FBI, and that is essentially all we know 2 years later about what really happened that night in Butler, Pennsylvania. Selena Zito is the author of the book Butler. She was standing just a few feet away from the president when he was shot. She was there. Ken Silva is the author of the book The Trump Assassination Plots, What the Investigations Missed and Why It Matters. It's great to have you both. Selena, I'd like to start with you. You were there that night, you and your daughter, and I believe your son-in-law, who you're almost late because of him. I read your book, by the way. It was excellent. You were scheduled to interview the president after the event. That didn't happen. Could you just set the scene for us?
3: So we were rushed back there, my daughter, my son-in-law, myself, and turns out all he wanted to do was say hello and ask about my grandchildren, said he was really and very excited to do the interview. And I was the last person to talk to him. The music was coming on. They rushed us out to the buffer, which is that area around the stage. Traditionally, that's not where journalists go, but photographers and Secret Service do. And I was just to the right of him, right on the edge of the stage.
2: Right.
3: When the screen went down, something that never ever happens, that chart went down.
2: Right.
3: And he did something he never does. He turned away from the audience. Traditionally, it's a very transactional relationship, and he doesn't turn. He turns his head. That saved his life.
2: That turn saved his life.
3: Go over my head.
2: Okay. Ken, I have several questions for you. Your book is more forensic. I enjoyed it as well. Do you think that Crooks acted alone, or do you think he's part of a wider conspiracy?
4: I think he was probably manipulated online. The best evidence of Crooks we have comes from last November when Tucker Carlson actually released a trove of social media data from when he was around 16, 17 years old in 2020. And on that, he's openly talking about assassinating politicians, bombing federal buildings, doing other acts of terrorism, right in the YouTube comments section, which tells you probably two things. One, he had to have been flagged to law enforcement in some capacity, whether that was, you know, a report on a computer system that agents never followed up on.
2: Right.
4: We're not sure. But the second thing is it kind of gives you an idea of his online profile. We're seeing increasingly with school shootings and mass shootings, they're often committed by people who are in these chat rooms that are devoted to school shootings, mass shootings, other acts of terrorism. The way I describe it is like only 0.01% of the population are into these dark subjects.
2: Ken, I just want to ask you right in the middle there. Do you believe the FBI narrative that Crooks essentially had no online footprint? I know he had foreign apps on his phone. We haven't been given information about that. But it reminds me of Lee Harvey Oswald, 1963. Again, this perfect patsy, if you will. Do you buy into that?
4: Well, that's a little bit of a misconception that the FBI said he never had an online footprint. What the FBI said is that he never interacted with other people, which, again, the social media data released by Tucker disproves that. In fact, when he's talking about assassinating U.S. politicians, he's openly communicating with a known neo-Nazi who is on a terror watch list, which, again, leads to he had to have been on law enforcement's radar.
2: Okay, Selena, why don't you think Donald Trump, I know you know the president very well, and I know that he's fond of you, why don't you think he is more interested in transparency when it comes to the case of somebody who tried to kill him?
3: I noticed this with the president. I even actually noticed it with myself. There is a disassociation that happens when there is an event like this that happens. Yeah. And you're inside, you want to move on. In particular, the conversations that I have with the president about how absolutely horrible he felt about Corey Compitore. I remember him telling me he just wanted to come and see me and have fun with his family. And he died because of me. So I suspect, I don't know that this is the answer, but I suspect that that's part of why maybe there's not more inquiry into this. You know, one of the things we know about Crooks is that in November of 2023, according to his father, he had a complete mental breakdown. And his father, and I suspect there's a lot of parents that would act this way. They want to fix it, right? They're embarrassed. They don't know, you know, there's no training for this when this happens with your child.
2: Right.
3: And I think he tried to do the best that he could. Obviously, it wasn't good enough. But I don't think that Crooks got the help that he needed. And to your point, we don't know if there was outside influence to him. It wouldn't be beyond the realm of possibility.
2: No, and that's
3: he was a sponge for this kind of encouragement.
2: Again, it's my job to connect the dots, and you too, with your books, have done such a good job of doing that. Ken, in your book, you go into detail about how Crooks was planning to attend Robert Morris University in the fall. This happened July 13th. He would have been going 5 weeks later. He was even sending emails about that, which to me doesn't seem like the behavior of somebody who was, you know, planning on possibly dying on July the 13th. And it's so bizarre to me. Let me ask you this, Ken, just in the interest of time. Why do you think, in all of your research, that Secret Service sniper, who we call a hero because he took Crooks out with one shot, why do you wait 23 seconds to shoot after they had identified him before, well before? 23 seconds.
4: Well, that's the million-dollar question that I raise in just about every interview. You're exactly right. The first 9 shots come in the first 5 seconds. Crook shoots 8, and it's a local cop on the ground. Sergeant Aaron Zalapone, he's a Butler SWAT team member. He should be a national hero. 10 seconds later, the Secret Service puts that final bullet through Crooks. And then we've gotten contradictory testimony from the Secret Service sniper about when he actually saw Crooks and why he waited so long. So this is really what the investigation missed and what more people need to be asking.
2: Yeah. Another parallel, by the way, I'll just say, again, we got this from your books, but Secret Service agents in Dallas were out drinking and carrying on the night before. Yeah. They were tired and dragging that day in Dallas, Texas. Secret Service agents were out drinking and carrying on the night before Butler. Not all of them, but some of them. It's great to have you both on. We'll have you back. Selena Zito, great to see you. Ken Silva, thank you.
4: Thank you.
2: All right. Well, look who's making a comeback.
5: I travel our country. Young girls, boys, people of every gender, background, race, watch the W.
2: Well, Kamala is back, and she is making what could be the most inspiring speech to a professional sports franchise in global world history. And we've got some very, very, very good news about Kamala. Plus, Hakeem Jeffries doing Jay-Z so normal. He looks so normal. We'll tell you about that in Infinity Files. And Donald Trump, the president, will be on with Greg Kelly at the top of the hour, 9 p.m. Eastern. You will not want to miss it.

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1: Young girls, boys, people of every gender, background, race, watch the W.
2: Yeah.
3: What made you want to come to a WNBA game?
4: Well, I love the W. I'm a huge fan of the W. Doug and I, this is our date night.
3: How romantic.
4: It's important to not be limited and not allow your ambition to be limited by other people's limited ability to see your capacity.
5: Well, you don't want to be limited, because if you're limited, that limits your ability to be limited. And limitations are not a good thing. That is Kamala 2028, baby. And she is a huge fan of the W, which nobody actually calls it that. Okay, if you're a fan of the NBA, you don't say the N. All right, you just say the WNBA. But watch out, because Kamala is making a comeback, according to a new poll out over the weekend from Zogby Analytics. If the 2028 election were held today, Kamala beats J.D. Vance by 5 points. She beats Marco Rubio by 5 points, which is honestly just the best news I have heard for Republicans in a long time, because Kamala is still Kamala, as you limited just saw there, and she would be an utter disaster for the Democrats as nominee. Jim McLaughlin is a pollster for McLaughlin and Associates in the Trump 2024 campaign. Patrick Alaco is the founder of the Zeus Political Index. Gentlemen, good to see you tonight. Patrick, Zogby says Kamala beats Vance and Rubio by 5 points. What do you think about that?
6: Rob, Jim, it looks to me like Zogby may have dusted off his final 2024 presidential poll, where he had Harrison Waltz ahead by nearly 4 points then. Now he has her plus five. It was a big miss then, and it's a big miss now. Our data shows Kamala would actually be the dream matchup for Republicans. The more voters are reminded of the Harris record, the less attractive she becomes as a viable candidate. And she already has a national electoral loss on her resume.
5: Patrick, that's funny you bring that up. I think my team has that. This is the final 2024 Zogby poll, Trump versus Harris. And Zogby had Harris winning by almost 4 points. Obviously, he was wrong by almost 7 points. What do you think's going on here with the polling, Jim, at this point?
7: Well, first thing I'd like to say is I'll actually pay for Kamala Harris's filing fee. I mean, I would love to be able to run against her. And remember, she was Joe Biden's

0: orders are. That was the one job she was given, and we all know what happened with that. But look, we saw all these polls. I remember, you know, there were articles talking about how Kamala Harris was making a big comeback at the end, and then you had some pollsters just time and time again had her up. And we were criticized because we had President Trump up in all the battleground states.
1: Right.
0: And look, we all know what happened at the end of the day. And you know what I thought was really interesting? You had all these polls that were saying Kamala Harris was going to win the election. Yet after the election, you had, I think it was Robbie Mook, who was obviously working on her campaign, said, oh, we never had her up. So it's a lot of this stuff, and you're going to see it in the midterm elections.
1: Yeah.
0: It's the Democrats trying to suppress Republican money and try to suppress Republican turnout and support.
1: Yeah, interesting, too. The same poll had J.D. Vance. I think we can put it up. J.D. Vance and Marco Rubio would both beat Gavin Newsom and AOC. It looks like J.D. Vance has kind of got the edge. So it just kind of gives you an idea of what 2024 could like look like. Patrick, the Democrats have this other problem that nobody on the left wants to address, but we will. The party has embraced anti-Semitism. They're anti-Israel. They're anti-Jew. Right now, there are at least five Jewish Democrats considering a run in 2028. Shapiro, Emanuel, Pritzker, Bernie Sanders, John Ossoff, the senator in Georgia. Do you see the party nominating a Jewish man?
2: They very well could. Yes, I think they could. But again, I think this is a party that's
1: deeply divided. You think a Jewish man could win the nomination as a Democrat in this country, given what's going on?
2: I think they'll put him up. I didn't say he would win. I think you've got such a deeply divided Democratic field right now and party that doesn't know who their identity is right now. And I think the one thing you need to focus on is who the progressive standard bearer is going to be in this race going forward, because they are going to have an influence on the outcome of the nominee.
1: Yeah, I think religion is going to matter when it comes to if you're a Jewish candidate running to be the Democrat nominee with the way the party is going. Another Jewish senator, John Fetterman. So this is interesting. Fetterman and McCormick just formed a fundraising committee together, and a lot of people on the left, not on the right, think that Fetterman and his team are preparing to flip, and Fetterman would become a Republican, not an independent, a Republican. Do you buy into that? Does that surprise you?
0: No, because John Fetterman, he voted with Joe Biden over 90% of the time. And Joe Biden and John Fetterman will tell you this. And the other thing is, he votes with Donald Trump less than 30% of the time. John Fetterman, the reason he won that Democratic primary versus Connor Lamb, because Connor Lamb was viewed as the moderate, was because John Fetterman was the progressive. It just goes to show you how far off the reservation the Democrats have gone. And look, going back to what you were just talking with Patrick about, the only reason the state of Florida was actually close in 2000 was because the Democrats had a Jewish candidate, Joe Lieberman, on that ticket. Now you're seeing Jewish voters across the country that are voting for Republican. They used to be one of the most important parts of their coalition.
1: Yeah, you think about, by the way, Lindsey Graham, John McCain, and Joe Lieberman. They were all so close, worked together. Gentlemen, good to see you tonight. Jim McLaughlin, Patrick Allocco, thank you. We appreciate it. We followed this late last week. It's kind of a wild story. So there was this gay cruise, and I don't mean like jovial. It's like an LGBTQ+IA cruise. And they've been denied entry into two Muslim countries, but they're blaming it on Donald Trump.
3: You just can't help but feel that with this current administration, people around the world feel more emboldened to do these kinds of things.
1: Get it? Current administration, like a nautical cliche. Well done, sir. I don't think it has anything to do with Donald Trump, who's back at the White House. I think it has something to do with being gay in Muslim countries being against the law.
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1: Tonight, Infinity Files, this one is just, I mean, it's like too good. Mitch McConnell posting a wonderful photo yesterday with his wife. Nothing fake or strange about this, about Mitch and his wife. Nothing strange about his statement either. How confusing is this? He said, quote, "My doctors have confirmed that I didn't break any bones or suffer a concussion. I didn't have a heart attack or a stroke. I don't have any tumors or hemorrhages, but I was briefly unconscious and was taken to the hospital while receiving excellent care over the past several weeks. I've also had to deal with a mild case of pneumonia." Mitch, sounds pretty bad, and it hasn't been several weeks. Today marks 30 days, which is a month. And during the 911 call, the dispatcher, who clearly knows what they're doing, stated clearly that you were in cardiac arrest. And then we see the video of you being carted into the ambulance, and it doesn't look good. Lindsey Graham had something with his heart on Saturday night. He passed away. But somehow we're supposed to believe that Mitch is ship shape. And by the way, you were briefly unconscious. That's pretty serious, Mitch, briefly unconscious. None of this adds up. I feel like this is something that you would see in Soviet Russia, not America. I'm sorry, but I do not buy this. I do not buy the photo. Post a video, Mitch. If you're doing so honky-dory, post a little photo saying, looking forward to coming back to the Senate. It would be that simple, and that would end all of this. This is going to be your legacy if this is it, by the way. This is so ridiculous. I called this out for 4 years with Joe Biden. I'm going to do the same thing with Mitch McConnell. I don't care that he's a Republican. This is absurd. Okay. And did you see this? Congressman Hakeem Jeffries tweeting that there is an affordability crisis in America. So what are Republicans up to this week trying to jam a bloated war budget down the throats of the American people? Well, while he was tweeting that, he was doing this. You don't need the sunglasses. You're in an arena. It's 11 o'clock at night. You're not a gangster. You're a member of Congress. So that is Hakeem Jeffries sitting in a luxury box at a Jay-Z concert. I don't have anything against going to a Jay-Z concert, but just they think they're relatable. That's not relatable. Neither are those sunglasses. Meantime, at the White House today, this is the first time this has ever happened. A pit stop on the South Lawn, not the grass, the asphalt.

0: pretty cool. D.C. is going to be like Monaco at the end of August when they do this. Trump, everything he does is the first time that somebody's been willing to do that at the White House. And it's a good thing. They need a ballroom at the White House. So guess what? He's putting up a ballroom and the taxpayers aren't paying for it. Here's Congresswoman Haley Stevens, who is running for the Senate still. She turned up at a black church in Michigan over the weekend.
1: And if Michigan needs someone barking, I'm going to be barking from the highest chamber in our lands.
0: Okay.
1: I'm going to be speaking truth to power.
0: Yeah.
1: And I'm going to be doing that alongside communities of color and black leadership in Michigan.
2: And Brother Jethro.
1: Because we are strong and we are empowered together. And as Barack Obama said, we are fired up.
0: Oh, Barack Obama, the first half black, president. And you're going to be barking, you said. We look forward to that. Last week, we told you about the gay cruise that is currently drifting somewhere in the middle of the Mediterranean Sea. I mean this honestly. It was banned from docking in multiple Muslim countries because Muslims do not support gay people.
3: I don't know if y'all heard the news about the gay cruise that got denied entry to Turkey. And one of the replacement stops was supposed to be Cairo, Egypt. But we just got word last night that they also denied us entry. And as a gay man, it's just... it's really hard to hear.
0: Yeah.
3: I know that this kind of prejudice is
0: not new
3: to these
0: kind
3: of countries. And obviously, I don't want
0: to
3: go anywhere that shares those kind of views. But you just can't help but feel that with this current administration, people around the world feel more emboldened to do these kinds of things.
0: Wait, you think this has something to do with the administration? Like, you can't blame a gay cruise on Donald Trump, too. Okay? Muslims in many countries, being gay is against the law. Okay, so they don't want a gay cruise. I don't have anything against gay cruises. I haven't been on one. But that's why this is happening. There's nothing to do with Donald Trump. Give me a break. Why would you want to go there, too? Go to Lake St. Thomas or St. Martin or St. Bart's or St. somewhere. Jimmy Buffett. All right, when we come back, the sudden loss of Lindsey Graham, sent shockwaves across the country. And now Republicans are trying to do something, or they should. And I hope the White House is watching because they have an opportunity to do something right now that nobody is talking about. Stay with us.

0: Guided by a shared purpose and a spirit of collaboration, Emory University students push each other to think creatively and work cooperatively, knowing that different perspectives lead to new ideas.
1: What makes Emory special is that it has very rigorous academics, but a community that is willing to support each other. 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
0: Learn more at emory.edu.

0: bin Laden was dead.
1: South Carolina Senator Lindsey Graham was one of President Donald Trump's strongest allies in the Senate. There is no question about that. He died while still fighting for the passage of the Save America Act and voter ID, common sense. And I think Republicans could use this moment. Donald Trump could use this moment right now the same way President Johnson did 65 years ago. 5 days after JFK was killed, Lyndon Johnson addressed a joint session of Congress and said this about what was at that time the most controversial piece of legislation in the country, the Civil Rights Act.
2: No memorial oration or eulogy could more eloquently honor President Kennedy's memory than the earliest possible passage of the Civil Rights Bill for which he fought so long.
1: And that Civil Rights Bill was signed into law just months later. Lindsey Graham was a co-sponsor of the Save America Act. The Senate should do this in honor of him. And I hope the White House is watching, because now is the time. Carrie Lake is the U.S. Agency for Global Media Deputy CEO. Vince Colonnaise is the host of The Vince Show and editor at The Daily Caller. It's great to have you both. Vince, is now the time for something like that?
3: Yes, and I love that you brought up this parallel. Look, Rob, here's the thing. The Save America Act is the most important piece of civil rights legislation this century, and it should pass immediately. The president of the United States conveyed this weekend it was the final conversation he had with Lindsey Graham, pushing the Save America Act. Lindsey Graham, with his focus on all sorts of things, including just back from Ukraine, made it a point of emphasis in this call that we need to pass the Save America Act. I think I've got the pieces in place to get this done. And the reason why this is so important is because it safeguards the integrity of American elections. It makes them credible to the American people, and it protects voters from having their votes watered down, stolen, or disenfranchised in any capacity. This bill is a civil rights bill, and it should absolutely pass with haste.
1: Carrie, I know that you and the late senator, were close. He endorsed your Senate run. What can you tell us, if you have a memory? The past 36 hours have been full of Lindsey Graham stories. I feel like everybody has a favorite Lindsey Graham story.
4: Well, I wouldn't say we were really close, but I will say that Lindsey Graham cared very much about the Senate and the makeup of the Senate. And he didn't care if you were a MAGA Republican or a more, you know, a little bit closer to a Democrat Republican. He wanted to have the numbers. And for him, it meant you needed the majority in the Senate. He would help all Republicans who were running for office. And he wanted to make sure that I got in there. And he was willing to help me out and was always there for a phone call for advice. He's a very brilliant political mind. He understands how things work in Washington, D.C. And I think that was one of the reasons that the president loved him and respected him so much, is because he really knew how to get things done in Washington, D.C. And that knowledge is going to be lost with Senator Lindsey Graham. And you could hear it in the president's interview, Rob. You could hear that he's really broken up about this. This is one of his good friends. Lindsey Graham is one of the most charming, hilarious people I've ever met. I think if you ask anybody in the Senate, they would say the same thing. He makes you laugh. He makes you smile. And while I know maybe in the MAGA world, I remember when the president would introduce him on stage and sometimes he would get booed in like a MAGA rally.
1: Right.
4: They did not maybe understand the work he was able to accomplish behind the scenes in D.C., bringing Democrats together with Republicans to get things passed.
1: Well, yeah, and political legacies are always complicated. Donald Trump, I did hear that emotion. He has a great big heart. Maybe everybody is not aware of that when it comes to the president, but I heard that as well, and I was like, wow, he's getting emotional. Vince, I've got about 30 seconds. Do you buy into any of the conspiracy theories and the timing that Lindsey Graham was in Ukraine and Iran had a target on his back, and obviously Vladimir Putin was no fan of Lindsey Graham's, and just the timing? He comes back Saturday night and he drops dead.
3: Well, given the immense distrust that all of us have for our institutions, it's not surprising that anybody would devise a conspiracy theory immediately after those circumstances. I mean, heck, on Sunday morning, as I was waking up to the news, I immediately was like, wait a second, he was just in Kiev? That's bizarre. Right. And I was concerned about that. But we do know, thanks to his office that released a statement, that the medical examiner made it sound like this is a pretty standard issue, medical issue for a man of his age and his medical history. The FBI is on the scene. They say there's no evidence of foul play at this time. But they are conducting the toxicology report, and that's good. More, yes. Just look into this and give us a clear picture of what happened here, as Lindsey Graham is no longer with
1: us. Well, I bring it up because I've still got 2 years since Butler. I've still got a million questions about Thomas Matthew Crooks, the guy who tried to kill Donald Trump. I was glad to hear today they will release a transparent autopsy once that becomes available. So that's a positive sign. Carrie Lake, Vince Colonnais, great to have you both back tonight. Thank you.
4: Thank you.
3: Thank you.
1: All right. Did you know that happening right now used to be like one of the biggest nights in sports? Nobody knows because they're watching Finnerty. On Another Note is next.

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4: On another note, on this Monday, America's pastime is not what it used to be. You can blame it on the steroid era, the NFL taking over sports. You can blame it on greedy players making too much money or $25 beers or $100 tickets. But sports fans don't seem to care about baseball as much as they used to. And it's especially obvious when you consider that happening right now is the Home Run Derby. Yes, it is the All-Star break, and it's happening as we speak in Philadelphia. I didn't even realize this until I got into work today. The Home Run Derby started back in the 60s. The biggest names in the game at that time would go head-to-head for a few $1,000s in prize money and bragging rights on the line. Mickey Mantle, Willie Mays faced off against each other in the first ever Home Run Derby. Everybody wanted to be a part of it. The All-Star game itself was a big deal. Ted Williams, arguably the greatest hitter of all time, hit a walk-off home run to win it for the American League in 1941. He considered that the greatest moment of his career in All-Star game. Back when it mattered, when players spent their entire careers with one team and being in the National League or the American League meant something. It was huge ratings, like Super Bowl-esque ratings. But now the players don't even want to be there. They'd rather have 3 days off in July than play in a game that means nothing. Shohei Ohtani, he's already played in both the American and National Leagues. He's skipping the All-Star game because he said his knee hurts. Zach Wheeler is skipping the All-Star game. He plays for the Phillies. Imagine Pedro doing that in 1999. Have faith. Greg's next.

0: I know Lindsay thought the world of his staff and colleagues, and with their support, I feel confident. I think this is what Lindsay would have wanted, and I plan to honor him.
1: Well, how beautiful is that? Lindsey Graham's sister, Mrs. Nordone, Darlene Graham Nordone, married, mother of two children, Lindsey Graham's little sister. Did you know about this? I did not. Well, there they are as youngsters. But a few years after this, when Lindsey was about 20 and that little girl was about 12, both parents died and Lindsey Graham became the official guardian of his little sister, kind of a parent. Anyway, I just did not know that aspect. And of course, we all know that President Trump and Senator Graham became very, very close. They weren't always. At one point, they were kind of, you know, enemies in a way, but it was a beautiful friendship in the end, wasn't it? President Trump and Senator Graham. Really like that that happened. Now, we saw that Senator Graham was in Ukraine just before he died. All of this comes up in the conversation I had with President Trump just a few moments ago. And we are proud to welcome the President of the United States, 45th and 47th President of the United States, Donald Trump. Welcome, sir. How are you?
2: I'm fine. I feel good. The country is doing really well. We're attacking Iran right now as we speak, and they deserve it because we're not going to have a nuclear weapon that we can tell you with great certainty. But we're doing very well. The country is doing phenomenally well, actually.
1: You know, I would like to talk to you a little bit about Lindsey Graham. We've heard a lot of your comments. You lost a big friend. I saw him in Ukraine on his way back. And we all saw the video. He didn't look so hot. I'm told by those who know him, maybe he looked a little off. He was tired. Look, the Russians have a habit of poisoning people they don't like. And Lindsey Graham once called for Putin to be, you know, taken out. You have any suspicions or worries? Do you think we know the whole story about his death?
2: Well, I think we do. We've had great doctors, and they talked about, you know, a certain part of his body literally blew up. And that's a condition I believe his father had also. His father died very, very young from heart complications, and that's what Lindsey had. And it's something that's, number one, is very tough to see. And even if you see it, it's hard to fix, very hard to fix. And, you know, he had a problem with arteries, and I thought he was like a 70% blockage. I said, Lindsey, you're going to have to go and take care of that. But this was not that problem. This was a different problem that wasn't really related. So he called me, and I said, how are you doing? He just got back from Ukraine. He was a worker. I tell you, he was always someplace. And he loved it, though. He really loved it. He was good. He was really a great politician, actually. But he just got back, and I said, how are you doing? And he said, well, I'm doing good, but I'm tired. And within, you know, a short period of time after that call, he was gone. Amazing, actually. But he was, I don't think, you know, just to answer the conspiracy theory, I don't know. I'd love to say yes, but I think he had some problems and very, very difficult. And his father died just about at the same age from, you know, I'm a believer in the racehorse theory. You know, if you have problems, you have problems. And he had some problems that were a little bit deep-seated and not easy to find.
1: Well, you made friends. You know, you were once enemies. You made friends. It's kind of inspiring, actually. I like how you do that. Let me ask you about the successor. His sister looks like she's interim. Would you see yourself endorsing for the next round? I know you liked Pamela Evatt, the lieutenant governor, when she was running for governor. I don't think she's running for the seat herself, Ms. Nordone. You have any thoughts about what happens after this?
2: Well, yeah, the sister is going to be interim, and she's a terrific person. Lindsey loved her. They had a great relationship. They got along really well, and, you know, I noticed she was with him a lot, and she's a very, very, she's a terrific person, and I thought it was a great idea. The governor called me, told me about it. I thought it was a great idea, and that's only interim, though. That's for a short period of time. That's during, you know, prior to the election. But you have some people there. I think Russell Fry, a young congressman, is outstanding, and that could happen. I could see that happening. I think he's a very, very talented person. He took the place of somebody that was, he's doing much better than the person that preceded him. He's been very popular in the state. So I think a name like Russell Fry is somebody you can watch out for. And there are probably some others. I believe the sister is there only on an interim basis, however.
1: You mentioned we're pounding Iran hard right now. You also talked about Guardian of the Gulf or Guardian of the Middle East, a new role for the United States. Two things. Who controls the Strait right now? Is it ours? Is it theirs? Is it neutral? And
2: we do.
1: How would this guard? Yeah.
2: We control it. They can make trouble. They can do things that are not nice, but we control it. We've knocked out most of their radar, a lot of their ammunition, a lot of their weapon launchers. You know, they have the missile launchers. We've knocked out drones. We've knocked out missiles. And we control it, and we're going to keep doing it. And we're putting our blockade. You know, the blockade was a tremendous success. It was there for 2 months, and nobody got through. We're putting that there. We're going to let everyone get through, except if you're doing business with Iran.
1: The Prime Minister of Israel, Netanyahu, I know you guys go way back. It's been rocky at times. Is he still supporting the approach? I imagine he's kind of happy about this. Israel has called for elections in October this year. Do you support Prime Minister Netanyahu for re-election? Is that something you would do?
2: Well, we've actually had a good relationship. Look, if it wasn't for, let's say, the B-2 bombers hitting our B-2 bombers, if we didn't blow up their nuclear site where they were making essentially nuclear weapons, they were very far along. Within 2 weeks to 4 weeks, they would have had a nuclear weapon, and there would have been no Israel, and there probably wouldn't have been any of the other countries also. You know, they were all under siege, and you saw that because when the war started, and you could call it what you want, you could call it a military operation or anything else, but when it's, I call it a denuclearization of Iran, because that's what it is. They can't have a nuclear weapon. But when the war started, they went after these five countries. I think it was a very big tactical mistake, but they went after the five countries, and, people were shocked. So I think if they had a nuclear weapon, they would have tried wiping them out, and definitely wiping out Israel.
1: Senator Graham, it's reported that a big priority for him was getting Saudi Arabia in on the Abraham Accords.
2: No.
1: Is that doable right now?
2: Oh, I think so, because they were all afraid of Iran, and they're much less afraid because they've been really neutered. They really have been. Their power's been largely taken away. Now, they have some left, but it's been largely, as an example, their military, they had 159 ships. 159 ships are under the sea. They had 200 airplanes. Their airplanes are all gone. Their radar is gone. Their anti-aircraft is gone. Their weapon-making capability is largely gone. It's about 84%. And, it's largely gone. So they're a much different country than they were 4 months ago. In 4 months, we've brought them back to the Stone Ages to a large extent. Now, with that being said, they've got some missiles and they've got a little capability, but they've been largely brought back into a different period of time. And, yeah, I think that the other ones probably would be able to handle Iran right now. But Iran was the bully of the Middle East, Greg. It was the bully of the Middle East, and they weren't going to be bullying me. The other presidents, this has been going on for even the SS Cole, this has been going on for 47 years. If you remember the SS Cole, they were responsible for that. They're responsible for the killing of many of our soldiers with, they had the roadside bomb. That was their choice. That was their weapon of choice. They had Soleimani. And Soleimani, who I killed in my first term, Soleimani was a brilliant, he's a sort of a mad genius. He was a very, very smart general, but violent and terrible. And what happened is we took him out. And we also took the head of the Iraq ISIS contingent out simultaneously. But we took them out, and it made a tremendous difference. I think Iran would have been maybe a lot stronger today had he lived, but he didn't live.
1: Well, they want to take you out, as you know, and some of us suspect that they had a role in Butler, a suspect. Somebody was arrested, I believe convicted, right around there, an Iranian who was out to get you. Have you learned anything significant about the shooter crooks? Say, it's 2 years ago today, Butler, but in the last couple of months, about crooks and the phone and everything, anything about that guy is just so bizarre.
2: Well, we watch it, and I watch it all the time, and he shouldn't have been where he was. He should have been in no location, frankly, but that was the mistake they made. The Secret Service made that mistake, and they've done a lot of things right. They've done almost everything right, but that was bad leaving him up there in that area. That was an open area. Should have been covered. The fact is that Crooks was a very disturbed young man, a very nutty man, smart academically, by the way, but very, very disturbed. And he paid the price. I will say, with Secret Service, we had an anti-sniper, basically someone who shoots the snipers. And nice world we're living in, right? But he had he was given 4.6 seconds. Within 4.6 seconds, he hit the sniper right between the eyes. I mean, it was amazing, actually. And he was close to 400 yards away and given no chance because, you know, I mean, frankly, we didn't know he was up there. And that was the other thing. They should have had better communication with the local police. So there were a lot of things. But in the end, I was really blessed by God because I had made that little turn, which was, you know, really not so little. It was exactly a 90 degree. If it wasn't exact, the whole thing is a miracle. It's really a miracle. It's amazing. But Secret Service did a very good job other than nobody should have been on that roof.
1: And a blessing to talk to you 2 years later. You know, thank God for it all. A couple more quick things. We got to respect your time. Did you see the video or the picture, I should say, of Mitch McConnell this weekend? And what do you think of his outlook? What are you hearing?
2: Well, I don't hear much. I was, never a huge fan, but he's one of the people. He should be voting for John Thune because, you know, John Thune was loyal to him, whether you like John Thune or not. John Thune was very loyal to Mitch McConnell, and Mitch McConnell's like a no vote on Save America Act, which is, you know, basically, you think about it, it's voter ID, it's proof of citizenship, and it's no mail-in ballots except for the military, disabled, sick, or if you're sick, or traveling. And which is pretty generous right there. But the mail-in ballots might be the most important of those three items. But he's against that. Now, how can anybody be against that and against some other things? So it's too bad. But, I hope he's going to be fine. I don't know if he's fine, but you know, I certainly hope he's going to be fine.
1: So do we. 2 years ago, right now, it was the midterms for the Democrats. Joe Biden was in. You know what was dominating TV? January 6th coverage. January 6th. They made it a year and a half after January 6th. You have a primetime address scheduled for Thursday. Some competing ideas, what it's about. Can you give us a preview at all? What will happen Thursday night?
2: Well, I'm going to talk about various things, but I'd rather not say, because if I say, maybe it's going to take some of the guilt off. I think what's going to, when I look at what's happened in this country, so much with the elections, when I look at how rigged our elections are, look at Spencer Pratt. Spencer Pratt was an easy number two and maybe number one, but certainly number two. And all of a sudden they had the mail-in ballots pour in and Spencer Pratt was gone. I was in Los Angeles. Spencer Pratt was gone. And that was easy. And who beat him in No Name, who was all of a sudden, you know, so great that she got practically 100% of the votes from the mail-in ballots. The whole thing, our elections are crooked, and we've got to straighten them out. We got to have voter ID. We got to have proof of citizenship. And we have to do something about the mail-in ballots, which are just corrupt, crooked, and should not be allowed.
1: And before we say goodnight, we want to take a look at the new $100 bill being printed with your signature on it. You know, some of us, we don't carry cash like we used to. We have plastic. Cash is not as, but your signature's on it. What does that mean to you? Your name is on a legal piece of currency. It's never, I guess it was done before, but from a personal standpoint and a professional standpoint, what does this mean?
2: Well, it's always an honor to have your name on something like that, and it's on all the currency. And it's an honor. You know, it's great. They also just came out with a silver dollar, which is very nice. So I don't know. All of these tributes are nice. I don't fight for them, believe it or not. Most people think I fight for them. I don't. Other people fight for them because we have a base like there has never been in this country. Whether you call it MAGA, whatever you want to call it, we have a base the likes of which nobody's ever seen, the spirit. And our country's doing so well. You know, we have a country that's respected again. We had a man as president who should have never been there. It was a rigged election, should have never been. And you see what a rigged election can do, where 25 million people are allowed into our country. And, Greg, these people shouldn't have been here. And many of these people came from prisons. They came from mental institutions. They were drug dealers. They were drug addicts. They were just, this is what they did to this country, what the Democrats or the Democrats, as I call them, what they did to this country, it's not even thinkable. And we can never forget that that happened.
1: And Joe Biden somehow became rich as a public official. You know, we saw the front stoop, if you will, the outside of Lindsey Graham's house. And it was rather modest, totally decent, but rather modest. You know, a man who lived his entire life in public service. That's kind of how it's supposed to look. And Joe Biden became a very rich man while working for the government. It's very strange, isn't it? President Trump, we thank you very, very much for joining us.
2: Well, Greg, thank you very much. You're doing a great job. Everybody loves your show, and I appreciate it. Great to be on with you.
1: Thank you. All the best, sir. And talk to you again soon. And folks, we'll be right back.
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1: You've spoken today twice about them possibly assassinating you and possibly being successful. Did that concern have something to do
2: with
1: it?
2: Well, I speak about it a lot because, you know, the life of a president is very dangerous. It's 5.2%. You know what a race car driver is? 0.1%. A bull rider, that looks pretty dangerous to me. It's 0.1%. No, it's 5.2% is you don't make it. You should have told me you're an excellent reporter. You should have told me that years ago. Maybe I wouldn't have run. It's a very dangerous profession.
3: He's right. Totally. We checked the numbers, and he's spot on. In fact, it just might be a little bit more dangerous. Now, 2 years ago, July 13th, 2024, do you remember where you were when this happened? I remember it quite well. Got the report from my friend Maureen, makeup artist, and oh my God, President Trump has been shot. We didn't know what happened. Turn on the TV. I still don't know if it was live or a taped kind of recording as to what happened, but and thank God he got up and he did that, right? Well, we looked at the numbers and look at these other professions. When you count it all up, right, from a race car driver, bull rider, miners, cops, astronauts, dangerous jobs to be sure, but look at the numbers when you throw in presidents, right? Presidents. And if you add up how many presidents we've had, do me a favor, advance if you don't mind, right? To those who have been actually killed on the job, comes out to 8.69% of presidents killed on the job. That's a very, very, very dangerous job. What is more dangerous than that? And then if you factor in the people who have actually just been shot as well, that list grows quite a bit. And, of course, President Trump is on that list, okay? President Trump is on that list as well. The number might even go up a little bit higher. So this brings us to crooks. I asked President Trump about this rather unusual assassin, actually, in terms of profile. The academic, gifted record. That's very, very atypical for these guys. Also very atypical that a would-be assassin would be spotted by law enforcement an hour before the actual shooting. Now, what the hell is up with that, huh? Really? All this time later, we still don't know. I would like to know more. And why did they allow him to take the stage? And they were sending messages to each other, all kinds of law enforcement, right? They knew that this guy was out there somewhere, not just somewhere, the guy they had been watching for an hour. So I think the president is kind of limited as far as what he can say. You know, I understand that he is surrounded by the deep state. He is. It's a very awkward place to be at times. And his situation has gotten even more dire. You heard about the funeral for Khamenei. Well, there it was like full on kill Trump. All over the place. We will kill Trump. It is the stated foreign policy of Iran. And these are the people, right? These are the people that we have denuclearized, thankfully. Trying to arrange peace with them, very difficult thing to do. So right now, we heard from President Trump, the bombing continues. All right. If rational thought doesn't reach them, well, maybe a few more bombs and eradicating their whatever's left of their military industrial complex and whatever harm they can do to boats, random boats, we're going to do it. We're going to do it. We're doing it right now. And I fully support it. I get it. This has to be done. Okay. Next, please. Lindsey Graham dead at the age of 71. Now, when you heard the news, kind of alluded to this as well with President Trump, 71, it just doesn't seem old anymore. I remember my parents on my mother's side, my grandparents on my mother's side, they both died in their 60s. And that was not considered particularly unusual back in the early 1980s. It just, that's kind of what happened. 71, because of a lot of things, lifestyle, medicine, whatever. It really does kind of surprise people.
4: We are all just absorbing this news. We are all in shock.
5: Shocking tragedy. South Carolina Senator Lindsey Graham dies unexpectedly at the age of 71.
6: Rattling Washington this morning, the unexpected news that Senator Graham has died from what his office calls a brief and sudden illness at the age of 71.
3: And here's to kind of underscore that. 71 was not shocking. I mean, when Lyndon Baines Johnson died, how old was he? 64. Now, when he was president, he looked like he was 74. He was a big-time smoker. Now, watch Walter Cronkite. You know, we all know that he was crying when Kennedy was, and that was a huge shock. 64 years old just wasn't a

0: This, when did Richard Russell die and how was the news absorbed? I just stumbled upon this. It was a phone call between LBJ right after the assassination. At this point, LBJ is the president and he's forming the Warren Commission and he's talking to his old buddy, Senator Russell, about joining the Warren Commission. He doesn't want to join it. He's busy. He doesn't like Earl Warren. And LBJ says something very interesting. You got to listen closely.
1: Well, now, Mr. President, I know I don't have to tell you my devotion to you, but I just can't serve on that commission. I'm highly honored you think about it in connection with it, but I couldn't serve there with the Chief Justice Warren. I don't like that man, and I don't have any confidence in him, though I realize he's a much greater man in the United States today than almost anyone. And so you get John Stennis. He's a...
2: Dick has already been announced, and you can serve with anybody for the good of America. And this is a question that has a good many more ramifications than on the surface. And we got to take this out of the arena where they're testifying as Khrushchev and Castro did this and did that, and kicking us into a war that can kill 40 million Americans in an hour. And you'd put on your uniform in a minute. Now, the reason I ask Warren is because he's the Chief Justice of this country, and we've got to have the highest judicial people we can have.
0: It's so interesting. At that point, they know that the Soviets and the Cubans have their hands potentially all over this thing, but they can't have that out in the public because people would be demanding war or a war could happen. Strikes me as something of a cover-up as they are forming this thing. All right. So, Dallas, what the hell really happened? We already know about the Soviet connection, but I don't know. We've seen documents, but documents are just documents, you know? Not everything is in a document. All this to say, Richard Russell, when he died as an incumbent United States senator at the age of 73, it was not a shock. And I think it's because of lifestyle and a bunch of other things. He was a little bit sick at the time, but it is a shock all these years later that a 71-year-old Senator Lindsey Graham cut down kind of like in the prime of life in some ways. So we are going to miss him. We are. Stay with us. Somebody I'm not going to miss when she gets defeated this November, hopefully, Kathy Hochul, a ludicrously silly woman trying to get people to like her in this election year, and she's failing miserably. We'll be right back.
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0: It is such a privilege to get to finish some of his important work, and I promise to work hard over the next several months to support the president and carry forward the efforts of my brother. I think this is what Lindsey would have wanted, and I plan to honor him in this way. Now to Lindsey, I miss you more than I can even put into words, but I'm going to do this. I got it. Thank you.
1: Well, how beautiful is that? How beautiful, huh? Darlene Graham Nordone will be the next U.S. senator from South Carolina. We believe this is interim, right? This is interim. What happens next? Going to be elections. There's going to be endorsements. And could the next elected senator from South Carolina be the current lieutenant governor? Let's go ahead and put that picture up, if you don't mind. Pamela Evatt is, there she is, the sitting lieutenant governor. Now, she ran for governor, and she didn't get the nomination. But you know what they say, lieutenant governor? Well, how does it go again? When God closes the door, what does he open? A little window, a hatch. And I feel like this is a real, I mean, look, it's very sad that Lindsey is gone. Very sad. But who knows? What does this mean for you, if you don't mind my asking?
2: Well, you know, Lindsey was a dear friend, and I came from the business world. And when I came into the political arena, Lindsey was always there, and he was always there with his wit and humor and always had a kind word. Always the first thing out of his mouth is, how's David? How are the kids? And so I think these, you know, yesterday, today, these are days to just commemorate a man who spent his whole life in service, you know, and I know government has to go on and the show has to keep on going. But, you know, for somebody who gave so much, I think these days we should focus on that. It really hurt my heart yesterday when I was hearing less about all he had done and more about who may take his seat next or who may run next. But it's going to be it's going to be probably a very crowded primary. And it's special elections. They're a tough one. I'm sure I don't have to tell anybody that.
1: All right. Well, we'll come back to that. And let's now talk more about Senator Graham. By the way, you know, when I heard 71 and everybody like, wow, that seems so young now. I mean, growing up, if you were 71, you know, you died of old age. It wasn't that big of a deal. And now 71 is like, it's just shocking how young that is. That's kind of a good and a bad, I guess, in a way. But it is shocking. Did you have any indication? I mean, by the way, some people saw this video of him in Ukraine. I showed the president this earlier, and they say, you didn't look 100%. You notice anything about him here?
2: You know, I don't. Lindsey always had so much energy, and it was a shock. You're right. 71 is young. My mom is 97, and she would say to be 71 again, right? So I think he still had, you know, so many years, and I think it's a testament to, you know, you have to live every day to the fullest, and Senator Graham did. He lived every day to the fullest. He, you know, he served with passion no matter what it was. He, you know, I've been seeing today, all day, his incredible speech for Brett Kavanaugh, and I was never more proud to be a South Carolinian and have Senator Graham be my senator when he delivered that passionate speech. And so, you know, I hope those are the moments that people take away. He was funny and witty, and he was also a fierce fighter when he needed to be.
1: You know, you mentioned that, and people have seen it, but I don't think we've played it yet in the show. So let's take a look at that amazing moment. I think this is, what, 2018? And maybe we wouldn't have Justice Kavanaugh if we didn't have Lindsey Graham at the time. Let's take a look.
3: This is the most unethical sham since I've been in politics. And if you really wanted to know the truth, you sure as hell wouldn't have done what you've done to this guy. Boy, y'all want power. God, I hope you never get it.
1: You know, Lieutenant Governor, when he looked at the Democrats and he said, boy, I hope you never get it, it came from the heart. And I just, wow, what a moment, what a man.
2: I know. And, you know, it's funny, people that didn't know him personally, they see that side of him and they see the fiery side and the passionate side. But we got to experience the other side, the funny side. You know, I can remember being on a flight with Senator Graham, and we were all hungry, and we were talking about, like, wow, when we land, we have to get some food. And Senator Graham said, yep, I'm going to go to my favorite restaurant. I'm going to go to La Chick-fil-A. And, you know, we all just started breaking out laughing because only Senator Graham could deliver, you know, such humor so quick and get everybody, you know, thinking and laughing. And I hope people remember that. He was a fierce fighter. He loved his family. He loved the state, but he loved this country. And, you know, I know he felt a lot of backlash at times for reaching across the aisle to try to get things done. But, you know, it was part of who he was. And he always felt that the greater good was more important than anything. And, you know, South Carolina is really mourning today one of its own.
1: Chick-fil-A. He probably called Target Tarjay. One of those. I love it. I did not know until I started reading these obituaries about his sister, and now she's going to be the senator, but that he adopted her, became her legal guardian. I just had no idea. What do you know about that time of his life and that the senator lost both of his parents in short order at the age of 20? Which, you know, is tough on anybody, no matter what your age, quite frankly, but particularly when you got a young sister who's 10 or 11 years old.
2: Well, you know, it was one of the things that I thought was very heartwarming about the senator. And I think a lot of people really didn't know that, you know, he really took on the role of mother and father. You know, I remember in an interview once, his sister said he was brother, mother, and father all wrapped up into one for her. And, you know, when their parents died, he promised her that he would always take care of her. And, you know, it's the side of political figures that you don't see, that very human, that very family side. And I wish people embraced that more because, you know, I came from the business sector, and when campaigns get tough and the political world gets tough and everybody's criticizing, a lot of times people forget that we're mothers and wives and daughters. And, you know, harsh words and mean comments, you know, they hurt our families more than they hurt us. And it was great to see that human side. And I'm glad you're talking about it because it is something that most people don't realize, you know, how much the senator really gave to his family.
1: All right, just for a moment here, talking politics. You know, you ran for governor. President Trump endorsed you. I believe the incumbent governor, McMaster, endorsed you. It didn't work out. But this is potentially an opportunity to continue the work of Lindsey Graham. I hope you get it. I don't know if you want it, but I hope you get it. I will tell you, President Trump just mentioned, he was very like, oh, yeah, there are a lot of good people. And he mentioned this... some character, his name starts with an F. I don't want to. So you may, if you want it, you got to want it. And I think you got to ask for it. Who the hell am I to give her advice about politics? I'm sorry, Lieutenant Governor Pamela Evatt. But I think it'd be terrific. I'm surprised it didn't work out, but you never know. And I think this would be great for you and the country and South Carolina. So good luck. And many thanks for sharing your memories of Senator Lindsey Graham. I never got to meet him. I did talk to him this way, just like I've never met you, but I feel like I know you. So I felt like I kind of knew Lindsey Graham. I'll be quiet now, okay?
2: Well, thank you. And it's going to be big shoes to fill. Whoever takes that role for the center, they're going to be big shoes to fill. But I just hope everybody watching, you know, says an extra special prayer for his sister and his family, because it is a really tough time for them.
1: It's a beautiful idea and so unexpected, as we talked about. Thank you very much, Pamela Evatt, Lieutenant Governor of South Carolina. All the best.
2: Thank you.

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1: Text me, okay, again. So, this is Kathy Hochul, a very, very silly woman who happens to be the governor of New York State. Take her full. She acts like she is the queen of New York. It really is something to watch her go about her business. And it's her business, you know, not the people's business, her business. So it's an election year, and she's facing a very, very potent challenger in Bruce Blakeman, Republican in Nassau County. So she's kind of flailing and trying to get people to like her. After all this time in elective office, right, all this time in politics, now she tries to do things that the people want, or she thinks the people want. All right, let's see her in action.
2: I believe that government should work for the people, not against them. And that's why we're working hard to eliminate outdated, unnecessary bureaucratic obstacles that do nothing more than waste New Yorkers' time and money. An overly complex renewal process for our barbers and our people who work in salons and our security guards. You know what? No more. She shoots. She scores.
1: She was about 18 inches away from that waste paper basket. She shoots, she scores. And all these things she's crumpling up, they aren't even good props. It's just a piece of paper that she got out of the damn copying machine. Watch.
2: A $25 fee for recreational hunters to get a leash, tracking dog license? Huh, not anymore. Goodbye.
1: Now, that's the most obnoxious thing. When she goes like this, everybody, you know, right? And what does it say on that piece of paper? $25 fee for unlicensed blah, blah, blah, blah, blah. It's a prop. Somebody wrote it on the computer. Get the real stuff. You're the governor. You're the governor. You can't even fake a photo op, right? You can't even pull off your own gimmick. Where's the stuff? Where's the actual thing? You're the governor. Let me see that crazy paperwork we have that we make all the hunters fill out. No, let's just pretend we know what that is. Next.
2: Outdated Y2K guidelines. Deleted.
1: Yeah, no, that's not how deletion works, okay? You don't make a phony Word document. You see that? Outdated Y2K bug. And then she deletes. She actually deletes. Yeah, no, there's a little bit more to it than that, Kathy. You silly person. Protege of Andrew Cuomo, by the way. Thanks, Andrew. All right, I think we have one more. And this, she's about to break the law. She is about to break the law in a state government building.
2: Truck and bus operator having to have their timesheets be a certain size. Are you kidding me? Goodbye to this. Got it.
1: Okay, so she lights that piece of paper on fire, and I just had to know. That's a real fire. And I asked and I researched, is that legal? And guess what? It is not legal. Setting a fire to a piece of paper in a New York State office building without a fireplace or any legitimate approved purpose violates the fire code of New York State. And goes on and on and on to what the penalty is. You should be in trouble. I shall look into impeaching you.

0: You're watching An American Moment.
1: Another thing about this ignorant woman who actually said in public that black people don't know what computers are. She is up against a very, very formidable opponent that, I personally am rooting for. His name is Bruce Blakeman. He's a very good friend of President Trump's. He's the county executive of Nassau County, a major suburb of New York City. Population actually makes Nassau County bigger than like 15 states, millions of people in Nassau County. He's running hard and he's running good. So this could happen, and that would be awesome. Lee Zeldin almost did it 4 years ago, and it looks very good for Mr. Bruce Blakeman. Bye-bye, Kathy. I hope we're going to be able to say that. That silly stunt with the paperwork and the fire in the office. One more thing to say when we're back.
2: Hey, it's Mark Lauder. My career's taken me from the state house.

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0: So that's Lindsey Graham's house in Washington, D.C. As you can see, it's very nice and decent, but it's not elaborate. You compare it to Rich Joe, all that stuff he somehow acquired, right? As a United States senator making less than $200,000. Lindsey Graham, a great, great American. Yes, like everybody, he had his ups and downs, and I loved him. We'll back to...
1: Good evening. I'm Alex Sawyer. Welcome to the Right Squad. Tonight, President Trump leads the tributes to South Carolina Senator Lindsey Graham, who suddenly passed away over the weekend. Plus, on July 13th, 2024, President Trump survived an assassination attempt and raised his fist in the air, urging Americans to fight. 2 years have passed, but the message still remains. And...
2: Mr. Trump, open up the Gordie Howe Bridge. Mr. Trump, open up the bridge!
1: Before he makes an even bigger fool of himself, maybe someone should tell this Democrat that the bridge behind him is not the Gordie Howe Bridge. All that and more this hour. But first, Democrats are masters at performative outrage, and a Democrat considered to be a frontrunner for his party's 2028 presidential nomination is doing his best to become a master of that trade. For quite some time now, the Democrat Party has been moving further and further to the left. And as part of the shift, potential political candidates are jumping on the anti-Israel bandwagon. Far-left California Congressman Ro Khanna traveled to the Middle East last week in what officials called a, quote, campaign trip. And with all signs suggesting Khanna is running for the Oval Office in 2 years, the radical Democrat did his best to ride the left's anti-Israel wave. Israeli officials say they tried to contact Khanna to coordinate the trip, but Khanna blew them off and went rogue. He didn't follow the rules and tried to cross into the West Bank, where he claims he was detained.
3: As a congressman, I never expected to be the target of settler violence. But when we visited a school in Zenuda Village that settlers had burned down, we were detained by settlers wielding M4 guns who blocked our van from leaving the site. They called additional settlers for support and held us captive for 75 minutes, recording videos, laughing at us, and mocking me and my staff. I will never forget their faces. What angered me most is that the IDF soldiers who came to the scene supported the violent settlers over American citizens.
1: The Israeli Defense Force says it quickly dispersed the Israeli civilians and reopened the blocked road. But Khanna, who Benjamin Netanyahu called a vigilante, says they're lying and is accusing the IDF of mistreating Americans. Want more evidence Khanna's antics were nothing but a political stunt? Here's Israel's ambassador to the United States.
4: In terms of Ro Khanna, we reached out to him when we heard he was going to Israel, the Israeli embassy here in Washington. Mm-hmm. As all congressmen do, they coordinate their trip with the Israeli government. We suggested he visit with survivors of the October 7th massacre, that he mm-hmm. visit the borders so he understands the issues that we have on our borders mm-hmm. and so on. He ignored that. Perhaps if he would have coordinated the trip and then, you know, to have this incident on Wednesday and wait to release it on Saturday, maybe this had more something to do with his support of Graham Plattner beforehand and the difficulties he had with that and trying to shift the focus to something else. Yeah. Perhaps I'm asking a question.
1: Okay, Rosen, I'm going to start with you. We're here with tonight's squad. Let's jump in. Okay, so campaign narrative. I don't know, media narrative, campaign purposes. Any thoughts on that? Is he trying to change this whole Plattner shift?
5: Well, I wonder what kind of campaign trip actually unfolds in the state of Israel. Is he running for the presidency of that country? Or I'm not sure why he would be taking a campaign trip overseas in general. But this strikes me in political theater terms as a case where everybody wins. The settlers let Mr. Khanna know that they do not approve of his kind of politics. Mr. Khanna got his social media moment. And the Israelis also, I think, had an opportunity to identify someone who was anti-Israel within the ranks of the Democratic Party and possibly the ranks of the next set of presidential contenders.
1: Yeah. Well, Daniel, okay, on the campaign issue, that kind of video looked kind of like a little bit of a advertisement for himself.
6: No wonder you don't give the Israeli government, you don't give the full schedule, or else they would have probably cleared the roads and make sure that he doesn't get held up by settlers.
1: Well, that's part of the question is, was this a tactic in terms of his campaign aspirations to be somewhat anti-Israel in terms of running in the Democratic Party? I mean, that has been kind of the shift to the left we've seen lawmakers take.
6: We have seen this shift, but it's not just the Democratic Party, the Republican Party. There are pockets in, of anti-Semitism, lots of anti-Israel rhetoric. Even J.D. Vance has been pretty critical of the Netanyahu government. And so I think that it is kind of curious to see this shift where it used to be American political candidates, they would go to Israel and talk about how we had such a rock-solid relationship with the state of Israel. Now they're going. Now some Democrats are going to the Palestinian territories and saying, hey, this is very unequal that Israel is on this path of destruction with this type of the treatment of the Palestinians. And so he has kind of sees where the political winds are shifting, especially after how brutal the war in Gaza was.
1: Tiana, welcome back. It's so nice that you're at the table with us again. What is your take? Was this campaign purposes, or do you think he's really doing damage control from his endorsement and support of Plattner?
7: Both and. So let's be clear. The reason why people liked Plattner was because of the Nazi tattoo, because of the very thinly veiled anti-Semitism. So all of
6: the
7: vile behavior.
6: They liked his economic message?
7: No, this is such a clown nose on, clown nose off thing that the DSA does. We just want free health care. Attending Dara Elisa Chevalier attending a pro-Hamas rally on October 8th. Oh no, we just want free health care. And this is why Graham Plattner brought up Israel in 56% of his campaign emails. Mm-hmm. And so with Ro Khanna, you know, it's glass houses, him saying, oh, AIPAC is responsible for taking out Thomas Massie. You're doing a campaign event in a foreign country. And are you fundraising from these people? I find it funny that Ro Khanna, a man with a net worth of, what, $300 million after 9 years in Congress, and according to his financial disclosures, spends $3 million on his country club memberships. He wouldn't shut up about the Epstein class. What is
8: what,
7: that?
8: What happened
7: what
8: to
7: is
8: that?
7: What is the Epstein class?
1: Well, the Jews. Yeah. We'll get more into this in a moment. The Israeli ambassador suggested Khanna's trip to the Middle East was to distract the fact that he was a big supporter, as I mentioned, of Graham Plattner. And now we're finding out that Khanna bankrolled a pro-Plattner rally in Maine, even after allegations of Plattner's treatment of women came to light last month. Here's what Khanna said at that rally.
9: Democrats believe in respecting the equality and the dignity of women, and we always will. And we reject unequivocally misogyny. We reject it. But you know who else rejects it? Graham Plattner.
1: That rally was on June 5th, a day after a bombshell report by the New York Times described Plattner's, quote, unsettling conduct towards former girlfriends. According to a report this weekend, Khanna's congressional committee wrote for Congress funded the rally that also featured a nearly 30-minute speech by Plattner. Okay, Curtis, I'm going to you. One of the things I was going to ask you, you know, he was trying to say, defending Plattner on any sort of female allegations. Now, of course, we have even more come out, the rape story, all of that. Now Plattner's out. He's doing damage control. Also, what about not only the respect to the women, but also respect for the hostages? I know the point that a lot of people have taken with his visit over there was that the Israeli government said that they had offered, you know, victims from the October 7th attack to have met with him, and he didn't take them up on that offer.
8: Yeah, I mean, he clearly went in with an agenda, and he achieved it as well. I mean, and it's so cynical there with Ro Khanna there from that rally is the reality, the polls were showing the bottom was dropping out on him. I mean, that's really what was happening. And they were at a deadline of do we do this or do we not do this? And the fact that Jenny Rousseau came out and she's a Democrat, that she made clear that I agree with his policies and I think he's a great candidate, but he raped me. I think that was enough for a lot of folks compared to the Reddit post, the Nazi tattoo, Lindsey Highfield stories. None of those things really mattered.
1: Yeah, Daniel, I wanted to also ask you, he mentioned, you know, he thanked the U.S. Embassy for stepping in. That was one of the messages Khanna had said. But he said they saved lives. What lives was he talking about? I mean, what lives were at stake, really?
6: Yeah, I think he had a security guard. He was not, the settlers are not going to, like,
1: I'm
6: kill
1: glad you
6: a
1: that.
6: Sitting U.S. congressman. But in terms of painting this picture that, everything is fine and dandy in the West Bank, if they had not held him up and blocked his going on that road, then he would not have this viral video. We would not be talking about this. And so the settlers, they kind of wanted to make this point or show how radical they are, but they could have just not given him this type of evidence.
7: But didn't Netanyahu say that the settlers are arrested, the ones that did this initially? Like, the difference between Hamas and Israel is Israel arrests the people that break the law, and Hamas makes them generals.
1: I mean, account
7: and hands them, you know, human shields.
6: There's a lot of like settler violence in the West Bank that doesn't get prosecuted, or they investigated and they never actually do anything with that information.
1: Well, it's not just Democrats that ignored creepy Plattner scandals. A study by Media Research Center found that Apple and Google suppressed negative stories about the disgraced Maine Democrat who finally dropped out last week. MRC says that Apple News and Google News had zero coverage of Plattner's controversies from November 2025 to May of this year. Curtis, I want to come to you. I think that was like they failed to promote at least 112 news stories.
8: Right. And as I was saying earlier, all those scandals were not mentioned. Every Android phone has Google News on it. You get the push alerts whether you like it or not. Every iPhone has Apple News whether you like it or not. That's why back in March, we sent a letter to the FTC and demanding that they look at Apple for materially misleading its consumers, engaging in anti-competitive practices. I mean, there's headlines that they could have run at any point in this from a number of your outlets. The Washington Times wrote a story, "I'm not a secret Nazi. SS-like tattoo spotted by Graham Plattner, Maine Democrat Senate hopeful." From the Washington Examiner, "Democrats go all in for Mr. Nazi tattoo." From Newsmax, even, you go up and down the list, National Review, Breitbart, Daily Mail. It goes on and on and on that there's been coverage of this, but it wasn't until May 30th, May 31st, when the sexting scandal came out, that they decided that we have to do something about this.
6: So when it becomes about sex, then people care, I guess.
8: Right.
1: I guess, exactly. Maybe. I guess it depends who's making the allegations, it seems. But Google has pushed back. They suggested that the study mistakes a volume of news for bias, kind of going after the mythology there. And then also, I know in the past, Apple has claimed, I'll go to you, Rosen, Apple has claimed that users can kind of set their own feed or what they want to see. Does this pass the smell test?
5: I'm not sure. You know, I've been suffering with these algorithmic systems for 20 years now. Back when there used to be something called TiVo, if God help you, you recorded the Ellen DeGeneres show, then you got 3 weeks of gay porn on your TiVo. But it does remind me of the censorship that attended the reporting on Hunter Biden's laptop from the New York Post in 2020.
1: Right.
5: And how that was suppressed in some of these algorithmic settings.
8: It was a conscious choice.
1: I think it was Russian disinformation. Wasn't that it?
6: Yeah, there was that famous letter. But what is that kind of ironic is that if they had given more, I don't think that if they had given more attention to this, then he would have dropped out. But it's not like this information was not out there. And if he actually had dropped out earlier, it would have been better for Democrats, so they could have had a competitive primary.
8: It was elsewhere. ABC, CBS, NBC was the same thing. Television didn't get involved until the sexting came out. And the tattoo stuff, we're going back to last fall.
1: So, is it because sex sells? Is that what it is?
7: I think it's sex sells, and we have a stunning normalization of anti-Semitism in this country. I mean, and we see it across the West, right? The real issue here is that if Plattner was known to have the Nazi tattoo, nobody cared, was known to have written what he wrote about victim-blaming women who have been raped on Reddit, no one cared. No one on the left cared when Lindsey Fifield came out and talked about being abused and being a victim of false imprisonment. It took a progressive woman for people to care.
1: Rosen, you know, despite what Google does, despite what Apple does at the Washington Times, and I know at Newsmax, we'll still put those stories out there and hold people accountable.
5: Yep, real news for real people, I think, is the exact phrase to put to it. Still ahead, the tributes continue to pour in from around the globe as Americans of all ages and political opinions, members of Congress, world leaders, and we here on the Right Squad look back on the singular life and legacy of the late four-term Republican senator from South Carolina, Lindsey Graham. Keep it here.

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1: Welcome back to the Right Squad, where we, along with the nation and countless more around the world, remember the late Lindsey Graham. The South Carolina Republican died Saturday night from a ruptured aorta 2 days after returning from his 10th visit to Ukraine and just a few months ahead of an election in which he was widely favored to win his 5th Senate term following 4 in the House. Graham first drew notice for his sharp performance as a House manager or prosecutor in President Clinton's impeachment trial, then for his support for the Iraq War. He championed a hawkish foreign policy and helped secure the confirmations of hundreds of federal judges, among them Supreme Court Justices Amy Coney Barrett and Brett Kavanaugh.
2: You've got nothing to apologize for. When you see Sotomayor and Kagan, tell them that Lindsey said hello, because I voted for them. I would never do to them what you've done to this guy. This is the most unethical sham since I've been in politics.
1: Senator Graham was also among the most salient of those Trump critics who became, over time, a Trump ally, even a golfing buddy.
3: He just loved being a politician. I said, the reason I'm endorsing you is because I got to make sure you win, because if you didn't win, I don't think you could handle life. I really don't. He was a man, you know, there are guys that can lose and they go into something else. I can't imagine him doing anything else.
1: Vice President Vance posted to X, early in my Senate tenure, I remember getting into a shouting match with Lindsey about a Ukraine funding bill at lunch and then learning the very next day that he was pushing rail legislation I really cared about behind the scenes. That was Lindsey Graham, the vice president said. He fought like hell for the things he believed in, and he was just as willing to go to bat for you when it counted. We certainly had our disagreements, Mr. Vance said, but I couldn't help but like him. A one-of-a-kind figure in our politics. I'll be praying for him and his family. And before we throw it out to the panel, here's a sampling of that low country drawl we heard so often on so many subjects across so many years.
4: A lot of people have said a lot of things about Ken Starr. If I was Ken Starr and they said those things about me, I'd want to come over there and I'd want to talk.
5: The failed state in Iraq, if it ever occurs, just doesn't affect the United States. It affects the world. It is in everyone's interest in the world to make sure Iraq is a successful venture.
6: What Mr. Trump is saying has been said throughout our history. I don't know how this nominating process ends, but here's what I do know. The Congress is going to be around no matter who's president. And we represent, I think, the heart and soul of the Republican Party.
1: Late this afternoon, South Carolina Governor Henry McMaster appointed to succeed Senator Graham for the remainder of his term, which ends in January, his sister, Darlene Graham Nordone. It is unclear whether Ms. Nordone intends to seek election to the seat in her own right in the special election that the South Carolina governor has called. Daniel Lipman, we throw it out to you first. Did you know Senator Graham? Was he a source of yours?
7: So I knew him a little bit. It's hard to be a reporter in Washington for, you know, and you didn't know him. And so he really viewed the press as not an ally, but as someone, hey, you have to shape the narrative. And what I, you know, what I'll remember about him is how he stayed relevant in every tenure, in every part of his tenure in the Senate. There's a lot of senators who became Trump critics, and then they lost their reelection, and you never heard from them again. And he viewed it as, hey, you know, this is the guy that Republicans want. I'm going to influence Trump a lot. I'm going to make him more pro-Ukraine. I'm going to shape his view of Iran. I'm not just going to be like a guy in the popcorn caucus that's just throwing mud at him. I'm going to stick to my principles, but also influence him in a way that serves my beliefs.
1: Popcorn, mud, those are mixed metaphors. Let's not do that again.
7: Okay.
1: Alex, please.
8: I was kind of going to piggyback off of what Lipman said. I don't know if you and I crossed times covering him in the hallways under the Capitol. One of the things about him was that he just would talk to everyone. And it, as a member of the press, that's so refreshing. I mean, there were people in both parties that would kind of run from you or make sure their staff surrounds you. Senator Graham always was sometimes by himself. I mean, he didn't even have his comms people there to kind of like serve as a buffer. He was very transparent from my experience. And I covered the Brett Kavanaugh confirmation hearing. I was inside the room when Kavanaugh testified, as well as Christine Blasey Ford. Mm-hmm. And I think that's really where Senator Graham, I think, helped bolster President Trump in his position in that the first administration. It kind of solidified him as a, I guess you could say, Trump MAGA ally.
7: Mm-hmm. Remember Trump gave his cell phone out on national TV to get a new phone number.
9: They had to.
10: At IJR for all the different ways that you can destroy your cell phone, throw it in a blender, samurai sword, all that stuff.
1: My favorite Lindsey Graham moment was when he was serving, this goes way back to 1999, he was serving as a prosecutor, a house manager in the Clinton impeachment trial. Suspicion arose about a 2:30 a.m. phone call that the president placed to his secretary, an older lady named Betty Curry. It was thought that it had something to do with hiding some of the gifts that Monica Lewinsky gave to the president. And on the floor of the Senate, when he was prosecuting the president, then Congressman Graham said, "Where I come from, you calling somebody up at 2:30 in the morning, you're up to no good."
8: I would say that's where I come from, too.
11: Lindsey Graham was someone that fundamentally did politics the way you are supposed to. And it's why you have Cory Booker eulogizing the efforts he did on the First Step Act and making sure that some of Cory Booker's stipulations were there so it could be a truly bipartisan bill. You, Monica Lewinsky, who eulogized Lindsey Graham for pointing out that he was one of the ones willing to call a spade and point out that the Clinton White House was effectively doing the first mass slut-shaming operation of the internet era, right? And Graham, it goes to how effective he was that the whole Hill is in chaos right now, right? He was the chair of Senate Banking Committee. So if you want the Save America Act to be passed through a reconciliation bill, that is going through banking. And that's what Lindsey Graham was working on. The $350 billion defense supplemental, that's totally in hiatus, right? NDAA. And having the confirmation of Todd Blanche as Attorney General,
8: 100%.
11: Graham was another person that was crucial for whipping those votes. And now that he's gone,
8: and
11: Republicans
8: are
11: McConnell's still out. So Republicans' effective governing majority right now, I know this sounds a little bit cynical to point it out, but the president's agenda, he has seven more legislative days before the midterms, and you have only 51 senators.
10: It's not hyperbolic.
1: You won't meet or you won't see too often someone who serves as the chair of the Senate Judiciary Committee and the Senate Budget Committee thereafter,
8: true.
1: Right? Those are very different skill sets and disciplines.
10: Yes.
1: Before we come to Curtis, someone who's also been commenting on Lindsey Graham's death, Hunter Biden. Quote, "When I heard about Senator Graham's death last night, the first thing I thought about was not all the things he said and did in service of Donald Trump. I thought of the time before Donald Trump, when he was a brother to Senator John McCain. A time," Hunter Biden continued, "when senators from different parties could fight about politics and still be friends. A time when a conservative Republican from South Carolina could say of my father," meaning Joseph Biden, quote, "if you can't admire Joe Biden as a person, you've got a problem. He's the nicest person I've ever met in politics, as good a man as God ever created." Curtis.
10: Oh, well, it's the same time that he was hanging out with Nick Fuentes. Apparently, he shot a podcast with him, too, looking like a bunch of incel loser bros. The way I think we should pay tribute to Lindsey Graham is name some sort of, like, drone squadron or something like that after him so we can kill as many terrorists as possible. But on a serious note, you know, Graham represented, James, one of the last vestiges of Washington. And he loved politics, kind of like
1: old Washington.
10: The old Washington, kind of like Chris Matthews wrote about in Hardball, about shaping debate and that you argue and you love the fight of every day.
1: Chris Matthews definitely counts as old Washington.
8: I don't agree with Hunter Biden on much, but I do think that, Senator Graham was a gentleman, very kind to no matter his colleagues, no matter what side of the aisle they were on. Coming up, it's been 2 years since the assassination attempt on President Trump in Butler, Pennsylvania, a near tragedy that should have united the nation. But instead, the intolerant left is driving division more than ever. We'll discuss next.
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0: Today marks 2 years since the assassination attempt on President Trump at a rally in Butler, Pennsylvania, when a gunman opened fire from a nearby rooftop, grazing the president's right ear, as Secret Service agents piled on top of the president, and as he stood back up on his feet, he raised his fist in defiance, shouting, "Fight, fight, fight." The White House today reminding us of those words in a post, writing, "By the grace of God, his life was spared. As he rose to his feet, blood on his face, fist raised high, that moment became an enduring symbol of resilience, courage, and unbreakable determination for an entire nation." Okay, well, Curtis, I'll go to you first, because media-wise, I mean, that's probably, of the 2024 election, I would go to that photo and then maybe his mugshot of what you saw all over the news.
1: And, of course, as we found, the network evening newscast, they were still 95% negative in the moments ahead of his assassination attempt and thereafter. I go to some of the coverage there that I saw where they tried to put it on both sides, that, again, we have a political violence problem. Margaret Brennan on CBS was really upset that Chris LaCivita put out a statement that was escalatory and painting it as us versus the system. And NBC said the GOP were seizing on the assassination attempt to try and rally voters to their side as part of the campaign. Well, yeah, of course, Sherlock. That's, of course, what the case is. It's pointing out that, you know, someone is trying to kill the president of the United States because of his ideas and what he stands for. And as we saw, it obviously worked to the GOP's advantage. And thank goodness, again, the president was okay.
0: And then, Tiana, I wanted to ask you, a lot of the coverage, too, went to, like, what was it, really the bullet to his ear? Was it glass? Like, I remember we went back there. Like, you know, it was just crazy. Like, I mean, the speculation and, I guess, the armchair
2: positions. The brain worms, that's the term you're looking for. This conspiratorial delusion where 42% of Democrats polled by YouGov this past May said that they believe Butler was staged. They are dumb, not only evil enough, but also dumb enough to believe, or say that they believe, that the president would willingly have this 18-year-old idiot fire a gun an inch from his, you know, brain.
0: Right.
2: No, this
3: is not... Pay someone, it's like, this is like, you know, bonkers. This is like the

0: those are the same people that are like, 9/11 was an inside job, yeah, or the, you know, JFK.
1: Guess what? OJ did it. Jeffrey Epstein doesn't have a black book. You know, like, Tyler Robinson worked alone. Hard truths to swallow. Yeah. And sometimes Donald Trump has crazy people trying to kill him because we can't, because the media can't stop vilifying him.
2: And one of the things I want to get to, you,
0: or there's a mental health crisis in the country too.
2: True, mental health. But I want to come to you, Daniel. There hasn't been that much put out about the shooter. One of the things I think President Trump has said is that maybe the case shouldn't be closed.
0: Yeah,
2: could we get more information?
0: We're probably not going to get that much more information. There's kind of been an exhaustive bipartisan investigation, FBI investigation there. But there is, you know, still stuff about, hey, has there been enough reforms of the Secret Service? Because
2: right,
0: even just a couple months ago, a shooter got so, you know, pretty close to hurting Trump or journalists at the White House Correspondents' Dinner. And so
2: right,
0: we saw what happened after Butler. There was the Palm Beach Golf Club incident.
2: Exactly.
0: And so there's a lot of, and with all of the threats and all of the new demands on the Secret Service and other law enforcement agencies like the Capitol Police, a lot of politicians are feeling vulnerable these days.
2: Well, I'm glad you brought that up. A recent report from the Department of Homeland Security Office of Inspector General revealed that Secret Service agents failed to act on more than 100 alerts from local law enforcement about the suspect before he carried out the assassination attempt from a nearby rooftop. President Trump responding to the report saying, well, they blew Butler because they had one building that was empty and they blew it. They should have had somebody standing on that building. Rosen, you know, you've covered administration to administration. We know the Secret Service works hard, but shouldn't they have thought about that?
3: Certainly, this incident exposed some real gaps in the Secret Service coverage and also its liaison with local law enforcement. I would just add, in addition to what everyone has said, that I don't think it's a safe conclusion that Thomas Crooks targeted President Trump for what he believed in, or that Tyler Robinson did that with Charlie Kirk. Unless you're a mercenary, chances are, if you're trying to assassinate a public figure, you have a screw loose. And these are not people who are really thinking through political programs in any kind of rational way. They're crazy. The word crazy has been used here at this desk. And they remind me more of the person who killed John Lennon. These are people who are not engaging on the substance with them and want to neutralize that as a political threat. They want to be this person, or they have
4: Hinkley,
3: some twisted
0: or if Kamala was there in Butler, she might have been the target too.
2: Possibly, but I just have to say, in terms of Charlie Kirk, I mean, the inscriptions on the bullet do seem like there was a political narrative there.
1: And Rosen, I would agree with you more if I didn't see so many defenders. Look at the Luigi Mangione defenders. The fact you can't just get a straightforward condemnation from half of the Democratic Senate delegation.
2: Yeah, good point.
1: Coming up, note to Democrats, next time you want to make a scene while trying to criticize the president, maybe you should check your Google Maps to make sure you are at the right location first.

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0: And I just have one message to President Trump. Mr. Trump, open up the Gordie Howe Bridge. Mr. Trump, open up the bridge because Michigan needs it. The people of the United States need it. Michigan needs it for the commerce, for the jobs, for our economy. Mr. Trump, please open up the bridge immediately.
1: What you just listened to was Michigan Democrat Sheree Thandinar calling for the opening of the new Gordie Howe Bridge connecting Detroit to Windsor, Ontario. But what you just saw is the congressman talking in front of a completely different bridge, the nearly 100-year-old Ambassador Bridge. None of this is to mention the fact that the Gordie Howe Bridge is indeed opening on July 27th, that the only U.S. federal funding the bridge received was $15 million authorized by President Trump. Thandinar is simply mad that Trump had the audacity to veto Canada's initial plan to monopolize 100% of the new bridge's toll revenue, with the president instead brokering a deal for the U.S. to get a 50% cut of all toll collections. Alex,
2: why do
1: Democrats hate the art of the deal?
2: I mean, that just looks like are you Canada first? I just do not understand. This is the same guy, and I can't even remember, Daniel, you might be able to help me out, but he was one of the ones that introduced, I think, during the second Trump administration, the first articles of impeachment against Trump.
3: Yes.
2: Is he just always wanting media attention? And then two, is this him or his, like, 20-something-year-old staffers putting him in front of the wrong bridge? I mean, it's just such an error that if you're looking for coverage, that this is what we're going to point out.
3: I feel like the woman on the plane. This guy is not even real. Like, half the time, like, trying to listen to him, I can't take him seriously. I mean, and what's crazy is, like, this is such a huge issue in the Michigan Senate cycle that I believe in McMorrow, Stevens, and Al-Sayed, one of the things that they did agree on is they all, I believe, at one point or another in the campaigns, have made videos from the Gordie Howe Bridge talking about it and attacking the president. And, of course, here's the president coming in and completely undercutting them. I'm sure Mike Rogers is probably the biggest fan of this deal.
1: Yeah, and it's a salient issue because 25% of all U.S.-Canadian truck-borne trade passes through the Ambassador Bridge. So they've needed a competitor for some time now. But the point is that if the U.S. government is operating in conjunction with Canada, a secondary bridge, there should be tolls that we get. It shouldn't all just go to the Canadians. So this is really just a way to balance it out. Because the bridge brouhaha comes as the White House says it won't automatically renew the USMCA free trade agreement that Trump negotiated during his first term. And the U.S. indeed does have ample leverage over the Canadian economy, which has actually shrunk since the start of Trump's term. A new KPMG survey found that 42% of Canadian manufacturers have already moved production to the U.S. or are considering doing so, while 11% are planning to move their headquarters to the U.S. in the next 5 years. Daniel, are you familiar with what the White House is planning with USMCA? Is this more deal-making, or are they actually prepared to walk away?
4: Well, this USMCA deal goes on for a number of years, so he doesn't actually have to renew it now for it to stay in effect until the end of his second term. And so this is kind of like a headline that I guess Trump didn't want to sign the paperwork. He loves to sign paperwork. And it is kind of interesting that we've had Canada is such a close ally, but there's a lot of Canadian consumers that don't want to buy American products anymore because they don't like Trump's rhetoric. They don't like that only a few weeks into this term, he was talking about 51st state. And so I think that there's a lot of Canadians who are looking forward to a future administration that doesn't trash their country.
1: Okay, but like even Mark Carney conceded at that NATO summit last week. He conceded Donald Trump has won the war when it comes to demanding that NATO pays its fair share. I mean, Rosen, do you think that like there's a little bit of like a good cop, bad cop thing where Trump is bad cop, but for a good reason when it comes to the Canadians?
5: No, the good cop, bad cop dichotomy requires the presence of a good cop as well. But still to come, is it too early to call the Iran war a quagmire? Who holds the cards? Who controls the Strait of Hormuz?

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1: Welcome back to the Right Squad, where it is increasingly difficult to discern what's going right and what isn't in our standoff with Iran. American forces and Tehran exchanged more fire this weekend and early today, including an unprecedented drone ship attack that the U.S. launched at an Iranian naval base, sinking a docked submarine with the first drone used at sea in the history of combat operations. Iran, for its part, continued firing at vessels in the Strait of Hormuz and at various Gulf nations, including Bahrain, Kuwait, Qatar, and Jordan. Even Oman, a mediator, along with Pakistan, in the on-again, off-again talks that have now consumed about half the 60 days set aside for ceasefire negotiations. President Trump claimed Iran had reneged on an agreement to end the conflict within 1 hour of negotiating it. The commander-in-chief also said the U.S. will now charge a 20% toll for ships passing through the strait. Finally, we have published reports now that the president, in a letter to the Congress dated July 10, formally notified the U.S. Congress that the United States is at war with Iran, and that was backdated to July the 7th. So this gives the president another 60 days to conduct these combat operations before running afoul of the War Powers Act of 1973. That would take us to early September. Tiana, your thoughts?
2: You know, I'm really glad that my baby chose to be born right before these 2 months when there was this sham of this attempt to have an Iran deal, because I couldn't sit around and be polite about it. Because the very premise that you can make a deal with the Iranians that want to end America, that believe in death to America, is just a faulty one, right? And it's evidenced by the fact, as you pointed out, that Iran was not just striking on American bases in Kuwait, was not just striking on Qatar. They're going after Oman. And why were they going after Oman? Not because Oman has not been, you know, obsequious to the Iranian cause, but because Oman will not police their side of the strait. And all Iran cares about, they do not care about making a deal. All they want to do is freeze the gains they've made in the control, in the partial control of the Strait of Hormuz that they have. So war, finish the job.
1: Alex,
2: President Trump was right to start, and he just finish it.
1: Alex, the president keeps saying, and we've heard his cabinet officials say, that he holds all the cards.
3: Mm-hmm.
1: Generally, when you hold all the cards, you're in a position to dictate.
3: Yes.
1: Why is he negotiating at all?
3: Yeah, I think it's a problem, and I'm kicking myself, Rosen, for not filling up my gas tank last week. We already see gas going up. I think it's already 10 cents. You know, everybody better go fill up their tanks. Oil prices are up 3%. This is what happens. We keep going this back and forth, and I think we have all said at this table not to trust kind of where things stand with Iran. Like, you know, don't get out too far. Trust them on this whole, what was it, the ceasefire, the negotiations. I just jotted down a few things as when you guys were having your back and forth. One of the questions I have, so I'm guessing McConnell could be back. What happens? When I covered the Senate about 6 years ago, I have experience with impeachments, and I have experience with Supreme Court vacancies. I never really had to cover a war authorization. So with something like this, I mean, how many votes, what's the next step? I mean, how many votes does the president need? Are we going to have issues with his party, the majority being so slim?
1: Daniel.
4: No, I think what I find kind of interesting here is that he shouldn't when you go into a war like this, where he expects it to be just like this walk in the park, like Venezuela, you open up a can of worms, and where now he is saying the U.S. should be charging a 20% toll on ships going through the Strait of Hormuz.
1: Something that Secretary Rubio previously said was international, a violation of international law.
4: And that was my next point, where it's like the you're kind of talking about it out of two sides of your mouth, where Rubio now can't say that again, and it makes it harder for the State Department and for the negotiators to tell Iran, hey, no tolls if we're going to charge our own tolls. It just becomes very hard.
1: Curtis, what do you make of the media coverage of U.S. conduct in Iran?
5: I mean, talking about gas prices is absolutely the right point, because it is what affects the American people. And I saw in their coverage in the initial few days, they were definitely focusing on what the president was doing and the purpose of the strikes and the history lesson, which I thought was really important, actually. So I was surprised to see that. To go back to what we're talking about with Lindsey Graham, dealing the art of politics and dealing with negotiating, you're not dealing with rational actors. This is a genocidal regime. The president was saying trying to negotiate with them. You're dealing with cavemen. This is going to bite him in the midterms if you don't finish the job. Mm-hmm. So if you've learned anything, gang, fill up your tanks tonight.
3: Yeah.
1: I would simply just one say that there are other indices of national security besides the price of gasoline.
5: Oh, absolutely.
3: But ahead of the midterms, I think it is.
5: In
3: there
5: the midterms,
3: is a buzz.
1: It's an important
5: it definitely
1: thing.
5: Is. All right, coming up, if you're going to take a picture of a bison, you better make sure he's not having a day like a teenage girl on her bad hair day. We'll explain.

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0: That's my job, and I aim to do it every night.
1: If you mess with the bison bowl, you get the horns. A 65-year-old man and his teenage grandson were visiting Yellowstone National Park when a bull bison decided to take a rest in the grass near their campsite. So the man stopped to take photos, and, well, the bison didn't like that very much. And he did his best impersonation of Alec Baldwin when he's surrounded by the paparazzi. The beast charged at the man and chased him around a tree a couple of times before eventually catching up to him and then flipping him like a rag doll into the air. Camper said there were other people closer to the animal than the man snapping the photos. But he must really hate having his picture taken. Park officials say the bison have injured more people in Yellowstone than any other animal. The man had successful surgery after the attack and is expected to fully recover. So, Tiana, you know, we just had a rate the running of the bulls in Spain. So wrong country. But what side do you think the left would support in this one, the bison or the man?
2: I don't know. I mean, they don't really like men that much, right? But on the other hand, look at the air this guy catches. I think it's like 8 feet. It was the official measurement.
1: I mean, that totally makes this video. Yeah, Daniel, what do you think?
3: Well, I just came back from my parents' house in New England, and there was a giant bear like 20 feet away and the, you know, bear cub. And so my nephew was like, hey, he was a little scared. He wanted to come in. He didn't want to be like that man there.
1: Yeah, absolutely. Alex, what would you do in this situation?
4: I'm kind of shocked. I mean, it looks like they were kind of even not necessarily too close to provoke that type of, and also how fast the buffalo was. I didn't know they were that fast. My friend in Texas had a buffalo farm, and I remember in high school pulling up to her house and like, they just kind of roamed. I guess there must be a big difference between, you know, one that's like tame on a ranch versus out in the wild.
1: Yeah, James, bring us home. What would you do in that situation?
5: Run like hell.
1: Yeah.
5: But, you know, apparently...
3: Give him a copy of your book and he'll leave you alone.
5: There were multiple bones broken here. It'd be funny in the stuff of Looney Tunes if it weren't so horrifyingly real. But apparently, according to witnesses, the man was joking after the first responders came and said, I'd have done better if you caught me 5 years ago. Reminded me of Ronald Reagan.
1: Yeah, Ronald Reagan and his surgeon. All right, well, that's our show. Special thanks to tonight's squad, Tiana Lowe, Desher, and Daniel Lipman. Welcome back, Tiana. Alex Sawyer with the Washington Times and the great James Rosen. We'll see you back here tomorrow night at 10 p.m. Eastern. Thanks for watching. Have a great night.
2: Cents per second, Bob. What are we doing wrong with our lives?
6: I thought, isn't that your pay rate? Isn't that what they're paying you?
2: That's a lot of money. I'll do some kicks. Break my leg.
6: You know, I would take a blown out knee for that kind of money. You can just jump on it right now.
2: Dislocate my shoulder.
6: Conor McGregor, though, has found God. You see what he said? He was going to be in church the next day, and that wasn't going to change. So, you know, good for him.
2: There you go. Yeah. God made it rain.
6: He did. Literally.
2: A lot of money. Yep.
6: A lot of money. Lydia Serrano, isn't she one of the best?
2: Thank you.
6: She's one of the best we got.
2: Thank you.
6: Good to see you. All right. Let's check it out.

0: Welcome into Rob Schmidt Tonight. I'm Bob Brooks. Rob, he has the night off. So if I had to guess, you probably know where you were when the assassination attempt on President Trump in Butler, Pennsylvania happened. You still remember how you felt, who you contacted and called immediately after, just about everything that you did in those next few moments. It is seared in your mind. It is now the 2-year anniversary of that event, which went on to change the course of the campaign for President Trump and really our country. For me, I remember it pretty vividly because there I am. 2 years ago, I was there sitting on the media riser just about 30, 40 yards away when President Trump was speaking and pointing to that immigration graph directly in front of him. Now, being from that part of the country, I was there to talk about the issues of Western Pennsylvania, why the people in that part of the country feel the way they do, why thousands and thousands of people out that way and around the country show up to his rallies. Because that area has been extremely hit hard by loss of manufacturing and everything else that goes with it. Personally, I thought President Trump was killed. We all kind of hit the deck. I lost my line of sight to the president. And I kind of ducked down. But then I heard all the shots. The shooter got off so many shots. Corey Comparator, who was sitting behind Trump, he was killed. I thought there was no way that Trump could have survived. I remember looking back behind the media riser. There were some people in there. They were hunched over, holding each other, crying. Because no one really knew if there was more than one gunman or what exactly was going on. Were we under attack by some kind of militia? Nobody had any idea. All right. But then the shooting, all of a sudden, it stopped. Came to a stop. And then this happened.
1: Wait.
0: I mean, words can't really describe what was going through my mind when he popped up and gave that fist pump. You know, what a relief that he was alive for so many reasons. Number one, just him as a person, right? You never want to see anyone be killed because of their politics, let alone the litany of chaotic events that would have thrown and thrust our country into. And that moment then went on to produce one of the most iconic images in American history. And that, of course, was Trump giving the fist pump to the crowd with the Secret Service draped around him and the American flag in the black background with blood running down the side of his face. What a moment. I jumped like 3 feet in the air when he popped up. I was so relieved. You'd think that would be a uniting moment, right? That despite your political differences in America, political assassination is unacceptable. That we could rally around the fact, all of us, that we do not tolerate that here. That the president's survival, as well as survival of other attempts, could rally the country around the common thought that we fight each other here hard politically, very hard. We don't try and kill each other. And then we certainly don't celebrate it. And then taking it even a step further, we don't continue to use the rhetoric that likely led to this kid from outside of Pittsburgh, 20-year-old Thomas Crooks, to do what he did. Now, the investigation into the gargantuan security failure is another conversation. We're going to get into that. But do you remember the kind of stuff the left was saying? And as I'm still going to show you, they still are saying what took us to that moment. It was stuff like this.
2: He is not only unfit, he is destructive to our democracy, and he has to be eliminated.
3: Like Trump, Hitler was also viewed as a clown, a goon who could be kept in line.
4: He's deliberately inviting the criticism that he is behaving like a Hitler or Mussolini-style fascist.
0: Well, funny enough, we know for sure that the left really doesn't care about all that Nazi stuff because they are, in fact, the party of the Nazis now. And yes, I said that. And you know where I'm going with this. Because they are the ones who supported and then elected to be their candidate in Senate in Maine. That is Graham Plattner, and he is the guy who had the Nazi tattoo on his chest for 20 years. So yeah, that was nothing more than incendiary rhetoric that motivated the likes of Thomas Crooks, Ryan Routh down in West Palm Beach to do what they did. And then on top of that, afterwards, the rhetoric really didn't stop. Here's more of what we heard just after the fact that happened.
5: They understand that we have a Timu Hitler in the White House right now that thinks that he is going to become the dictator of the United States.
6: The words that Donald Trump used today, that's Hitler-esque.
1: That is right out of Nazi Germany.
2: He is paving the way to become a Vladimir Putin or to become an Adolf Hitler.
6: I don't even know what to call him. I've called him so many things. But this wannabe Hitler, for sure.
4: Well, Hitler was duly elected.
7: That's right.
4: Right? Mm-hmm. Trump is telling us what he intends to do.
0: See, that happened again after the fact. All those sound bites came after the assassination attempt. And then fast forward to today, more recently, to contrast the MAGA movement, right, to counteract it, the America First movement, what do you got to be? Well, you got to go down the road of whatever is against America First, and that would be anti-American or America Last. And that is exactly where President Trump and MAGA has sent the only part of the Democrat Party that has any momentum right now, down the road of America Last, or just destroy our country from within, right? Now, I know that sounds kind of extreme, but that's what these far-left Marxists, Democrats, Socialists of America people, this is what they are saying they are going to do. Now, the official page for Republicans on X posted this mashup of DSA members talking about doing exactly that.
8: And, you know, we have a unique responsibility to act from the heart of empire, the belly of the beast. The most important thing that we can do is take that empire down from within.
9: Our role ultimately is to facilitate our own empire's failure in ways that we can, ultimately to overthrow our own empire.
7: U.S. imperialism is not a thing that can be reformed away. It has to be overthrown through revolutionary struggle.
0: So, you know, when you hear that, when I say it seems like they want to destroy the country, it doesn't seem so far-fetched anymore. And how does it? Because that's what they say. If you search the DSA website, chock full of Marxist contents, there's the search. Here in New York, this woman, Daria Lisa Chevalier, whatever her name is, won the New York 13th District primary. She is going to Congress. And she founded the group that helped destroy parts of Columbia University. That group posted this to their Instagram page. Quote, "We are Westerners fighting for the total eradication of Western civilization." Zohran Mamdani, the mayor of New York, said this in public.
10: "We came here to remake this state in the image of our people."
0: That is the current mayor of New York City. That is crazy to me. But he got elected because there are enough people convinced now that what the DSA promotes is actually a good idea. That's why they won, continue to win. And that is destroying the country. I mean, they say that. So do current sitting members of Congress. Here's Democrat Rep. Rashida Tlaib.
11: "Look at this room's mother. We ain't going anywhere. Political structures that I have to work in, that we all are surrounded by, was built on slavery and genocide and rape and oppression. Real change doesn't come from the cowards and warmongers in Congress. It comes from the streets. It comes from all of us mobilizing and seizing the power to resist and fight back. Gaza is the compass in this country."
0: Gaza is the compass in our country. This stuff is Looney Tunes. I got some more. Congresswoman Pramila Jayapal on CNN.
12: "I just first want to ask you to respond to what President Trump said. His quote was, they use the word social democrat because it sounds so nice, but it's really communism you're talking about."
13: I mean, he is ridiculous, but the reason he's using communism is because he knows socialism is really popular. So he's trying to turn this into communism.
0: Oh, I don't know about that. I think the president has a point. Here's what another one of those socialists has to say that the Republicans went on to highlight.
14: "To build a mass movement that can use the leverage of workers to hit the kill switch on American imperialism here within the American empire."
0: Hit the kill switch. So, yeah, when you say that you're a Democrat socialist, I just think you want to end America as we know it based on what I just showed you. Can you blame me? I don't think you can. You know, when the Graham Platners, the Mamdanis, and his cohorts saw win these primary elections, I personally don't think they really want to have a debate on spending. I don't. I think what they want to do is remake the state in the image of their own people, whatever the heck Mamdani said, while he was wearing a bandana covering his face. Looks like jihad. But when you put it all into perspective, it kind of makes sense, I think. President Trump has created the most America First movement of our lifetime. So you either got on board with that, or you went totally off the reservation into the anti-America thought process, because that's the only place left for them to go. When Butler happened 2 years ago, it was a defining moment. Most likely, that motivated enough people to put him over the top. I believe if they had an election any time after that, he wins like a landslide, just like he went on to do. But also was a turning point for Democrats. At least that is how I'm seeing it, because now they are putting up candidates who clearly hate everything this country stands for. And now those candidates are winning their primaries. And to do so, they are unseating the incumbents that are already there. Ben Ferguson, host of The Ben Ferguson Show, joins me. Amy Robbins, host of The Amy Robbins Show as well. Pleasure to have you both on. Amy, I know you listen to that. Let's talk about it. Just the state of where, since Butler, the left has gone. And I say it is total, I don't know what to call it, destroy America. You heard what the DSA member said. Your thoughts?
15: Bob, this is completely disturbing, every one of those clips that you played us, and it should terrify every American-loving patriot in this country, because what's the old saying? When somebody shows you who they are, believe them, and that is exactly what the Democrat Socialists of America are doing. This is a group that is rooted in Marxism, and they are waging war on the very America that our founders built. I mean, you can go to their website, and I actually encourage everyone to go read the Workers Deserve More agenda that this group is putting out there, because they want to do everything from dismantle certain law enforcement agencies, starting with Border Patrol. Then they want to give amnesty to every single illegal. They want to have universal suffrage, which is going to allow everyone, including non-citizens, to vote. Then they want to dismantle the government system that we have set up. They want to get rid of the Supreme Court, the presidency, the Senate. They want to have this all-powerful Congress. I mean, this is just raw socialist power, and it's not progress. Bob, this is literally a radical plot to destroy the Constitution and the Republic that the founders gave us.
0: Amy, I know that some people may be watching or not. Most likely they agree with us, because I don't know how else you don't, Ben. When we play all those clips and just straight up say, okay, look, this is what they are talking about, I don't know how to come to any other conclusion.
16: Yeah, go to the Democratic Socialist Party, their website, and if you actually cut and paste what they say their agenda is, throw it into any AI. It will come back, by the way, not as socialism. It will come back as communism about 90% of the time. If you look at what they say, it is communism. It is not socialism. And then if you look at what they say, it straight up goes to Marxism. And so this idea, and this is why I do not trust the Democratic Party. I will never trust them. They will lie to you. They'll say, oh, we're just Democrats. Then a couple years later, they're like, well, we're socialist Democrats, but we're not communists. And then when you look at their website and you look at their own words and you put it into the internet and you say, what is this? It will tell you it is communism. That is what it is. It's rooted in Marxism. Because what do they believe? They don't like police. They don't like the military. They don't like law and order. They do not believe that American citizens are priority number one, right? Because they want to destroy this country and then fundamentally remake it into what they believe it should look like, which is we all work for the government. They're all in charge of us. They tell us what to believe. They tell us what to do. They tell us what to think. So for a party, by the way, that's obsessed with Adolf Hitler, they sure look a lot like what the Nazis set up in Germany, if you really want to talk about history.
0: No, they love it. And Ben, you said these aren't just Democrats. The last thing I said in that monologue was they are unseating incumbents in order to make this happen, Amy. Yeah. And that screams volumes to me. It's not good enough just being a regular old Democrat, you know, just kind of blue collar for the working people. They're saying to those people, you got to go. We're in charge.
15: Yeah, well, this has been the problem with the Democrats. They've had an identity crisis for quite a long time, and it's now the group that actually has a mission that people are starting to listen to. And we can't forget that socialism sounds great on paper. When we have an education system that has completely removed the historical teachings of the dangers of socialism and communism, we're going to have a generation that rises up and says, man, that sounds really wonderful on paper, but socialism is great until you run out of other people's money, and then comes the red lines, then comes the tyranny, the fascism, and then the death of tens of millions of people. And we have an entire generation of population in this country that does not know that. And that is why we have such an opportunity right now in the Republican Party to start fighting these ideas in that arena of ideas before the midterms, or, you know, we're going to lose this country.
0: Amy, I agree. I would say if there's anything Republicans could do, it's to further that message and really hammer all those points you just made home. I think we could do that a little bit better. Ben Ferguson, Amy Robbins, got to leave it there. Thank you.
16: Good to see you.
0: Okay, Congressman Carlos Jimenez, member of the House Homeland Security Committee, joins us now. Congressman, pleasure to see you. Let's talk about it. Your committee conducted the investigations into the Butler assassination attempt. Are you happy, you satisfied, Congressman, of where we're at? Just a gargantuan security failure. Talk about it.
17: No, not really happy. I don't think that some things have changed, but I think that what you saw a couple of months ago there at the correspondence dinner kind of showed to me that things maybe not have changed the way they should have, as quickly as they should have. Security breach there was pretty pretty big. And there were some things done that shouldn't have been done and some things that could have avoided that. So I'm not sure that the Secret Service is actually doing everything that they should be doing. Maybe it's because it takes a while to change the culture. But again, I'm not entirely pleased with everything I've seen.
0: Well, Congressman, I don't think any of us like to hear that, especially after Butler, after what happened at the White House Correspondents' Dinner, after what happened with Ryan Ruth down in West Palm Beach. What's the holdup? Why haven't they got to where they need to be, to where you feel satisfied about how we're protecting our leaders in the President of the United States?
17: You know, I'm not inside the inner workings of the Secret Service or the Department. You know, the bureaucracies are large, but again, that comes from, you know, everything comes from the top. And so I'm not directly trying to, say, criticize the leader of the Secret Service or DHS, but, you know, that security breach at the correspondence dinner showed me that there's a lot of work to be done. Look, it's impossible to completely safeguard the president. There's always going to be risks or things that he's going to do that put him in a more precarious position. But the Secret Service should account for what the things that they should account for. There are some things that you just can't account for. But in the case of the correspondence dinner, there was a lot of things that they should have accounted for that they didn't. And so, you know, again, I don't criticize lightly. It's not, and I understand, you know, that's not perfect. I was mayor of Miami-Dade County. I was a sheriff of Miami-Dade County. And we do the best we can. But I also know that certainly in Butler, I mean, that was a real, real complete failure of the system. Very basic stuff that wasn't done. And I'm wondering if the lessons of Butler and what happened at the golf course, you know, have been learned. And if the lessons, you know, of what happened at the correspondence dinner has been learned. You know, it's only going to take one time for an assassin to be successful.
0: And that's a great point.
17: Know, the president will, and the president's going to be, you know, the president is in grave danger. I mean, there's a lot of people that want to do harm to our president. Secret Service has to account for that.
0: Congressman, real quick before we go, you're in South Florida. You know the plight of communism, socialism, whatever you want to call it, better than most people here. Talk about, tell the audience what you'd like to say real quick, if you can, about the DSA and these kind of candidates getting into office now.
17: Well, the DSA, I think, is actually, they're actually more dangerous than the normal run-of-the-mill communists, because I think they're also fascists and they're anti-Semites, wrap themselves around this Marxist ideology, which makes them really, really dangerous. And if you look at their platform, you know, adding the Supreme Court, getting rid of the Senate, no president, et cetera, that's pure Marxist communist ideology. And I was actually born in Cuba, had to, you know, flee with my parents when I was 7 years old. And one of the reasons I had to flee was my parents saw me being indoctrinated by the regime at the young age of 6 and 7. And so I look back now at my homeland, and, you know, Cuba used to have the second highest standard of living in 1959. Now the standard of living is below Haiti. They've completely destroyed, you know, the island nation. You know, Bernie Sanders says, oh, well, they have great literacy and they have health care and education and all that. Yeah, great. The health care in Cuba, yeah, it's free to everybody, but you get what you pay for, which is nothing. And so everybody has to flee Cuba in order to get the basic necessities that they have. Look, when you have a country that actually has to imprison its people, doesn't let them out, and they actually have to jump into the ocean, right, in order to find freedom, and then you've got people here telling us this is what we should be emulating, they're insane. But they're not insane. They're actually evil, okay? And they want to impose that system on us. They want to tell us what to do. They don't want freedom. Because there's some sick people. And so, you know, Bernie, you can go, you know, where, okay? I have zero respect for that man. Somebody that actually went to Soviet Union on his honeymoon,
0: saw
17: what it was like, and then comes back here and tells us that's what we should be like. Yeah, sure. Yeah, man. you're a snake oil salesman, and I want no part of it. And one other thing I'm going to say, my parents brought me here to the United States. What I'm trying to do in Congress is I'm going to be fighting against these people.
0: And I know you will.
17: I don't want my children or grandchildren one day that I'll have to say, hey, we got to get out of here. The question will be, where are we going? All right.
0: I know you will.
17: Because
0: Congressman,
17: this is the land of the free. This is the last beacon of hope for freedom in the world.
0: We got to run. I appreciate that. And I'm so glad you were here to say all that tonight. Thank you so much. Good to see you.
17: Good seeing you, too.
0: All right. Remembering and honoring the

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1: If you wanted an FBI investigation, you could have come to us. What you want to do is destroy this guy's life, hold this seat open, and hope you win in 2020. You've said that, not me. You've got nothing to apologize for. When you see Sotomayor and Kagan, tell them that Lindsey said hello, because I voted for them. I would never do to them what you've done to this guy. This is the most unethical sham since I've been in politics. Are you a gang rapist?
2: No.
1: I cannot imagine what you and your family have gone through.
3: It's an instant classic there, one of the defining moments of South Carolina Senator Lindsey Graham's career. At that explosive confirmation hearing for Supreme Court Justice Brett Kavanaugh back in 2018, accusing Democrats of coordinating a smear campaign. And who could forget this iconic photo, Lindsey smirking as anti-Kavanaugh protesters, they rage on behind him, happening on Capitol Hill. It's pretty great stuff there. Shockingly, though, the 71-year-old senator passing away over the weekend, dying from a ruptured aorta brought on by chronic heart disease. In terms of his personal life, Graham was never married or had any kids, but his modest upbringing cannot be ignored. Raising his younger sister, Darlene, at the age of 20, after losing both of their parents with the span of 15 months. Legally adopting her after joining the U.S. Air Force, where he served as an active duty lawyer, retiring in 2015 as colonel. Now, Graham, one of the more prominent foreign policy hawks, advocated for military interventions in Afghanistan, Iraq, and Iran. He also pushed hard back against the Ukraine, being invaded by Russia. Now, some may not agree with all of that, but the senator was one of Trump's strongest allies in the Senate, actively helping advance key parts of his agenda, even after an initial period of criticism early on. He was the definition of a team player and went on to prove that time and time again. Drew McKissick, he's the South Carolina GOP chairman. Alan Wilson, the South Carolina attorney general, join us both now. Pleasure, gentlemen, to have you both on. Chairman McKissick, I'm going to start with you. His story, Senator Graham, is incredible. And I feel like most people, they're just learning about it today. What happened to him, losing his parents, adopting his sister at the age of 13. She was him at 20. And to go on to have the story that he did and the life that he did, that is the American dream.
4: Well, truly. And I mean, he leaves behind a great legacy of service to our nation and also our state. Not only serving in the military for over 30 years, but serving in the state house, the state senate here in South Carolina, serving as a congressman from the 3rd Congressional District, going on to win the Senate seat held by Strom Thurmond. And, you know, talking about big shoes to fill, he had to fill those shoes and did well for over 20 years. And, you know, now as we look around for, you know, someone now to who would begin to fill those shoes, and that's a big conversation to have, but it leaves definitely a hole in our politics here in the state, a hole in our ticket, you know, for the party as we look toward November and, you know, having to come to grips with who to put on the top of the ticket for the Senate race.

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1: You know, someone who, quite frankly, demonstrated how important family is. I mean, he had the receipts to show for it. I mean, taking that on at such a young age. But to have her now filling the rest of that term and obviously being someone who, you know, was like-minded along with him and will take up his priorities and is, you know, Lindsey would have been the first one to say right now, the Senate has to go on. Business has to go on. And I'm sure he would wholeheartedly approve of her being in that spot, no doubt about it.
2: And I think he would want business to continue as well. Drew McKissick, Attorney General Alan Wilson, gentlemen, I appreciate you both coming on. We'll be right back.
3: Thank you.

0: tomorrow. The president also declaring that we will now be the guardian of the straits for the rest of the world. And we're going to implement a 20% fee on all cargo shipped through the vital waterway to cover security costs for our U.S. military and our safety costs. It was the president on this earlier today.
1: We're putting the blockade back. And it's a blockade not for anybody but Iran. In other words, anybody doing business with Iran can't go through. Everyone else will be able to go through. So it's a blockade. It's a very strong blockade. I want to be reimbursed because we're protecting a very rich portion of the world. We're spending money. And so what we've done is we are going to be reimbursed for protection. We're protecting by the countries that we're helping.
0: This comes as the U.S. launching more airstrikes against Iran tonight, continuing to degrade their ability to attack civilian commercial ships. It is the third consecutive night of strikes. Targets include Iran's military, air defense systems, coastal radar sites, missile and drone capabilities, and as well as those fast, small boats. The Deputy Assistant to the President and Senior Director for Counterterrorism, Sebastian Gorka, joins us now. Dr. Gorka, it's a pleasure.
2: Thanks for having me, Bob. Always fun.
0: Let's talk about it, taking back the straits, imposing a 20% fee for safety for us to pay our costs back here. Talk about what this looks like.
2: Well, look, this is reality-based national security. You saw what this looks like when the president was at the NATO summit last week in Ankara. We will not be treated as the piggy bank for the rest of the world. The fact is, as he did in the first administration, now he's done it again. He has made America completely energy independent. We actually produce more energy than we need. We are the biggest exporter of energy. So the fact is, we don't need any of the oil that's coming out of the Strait of Hormuz. Guess who needs it? Other countries, including Europe. And the fact is, what we have done to stop this nuclear-tipped regime is to the benefit of very wealthy countries, Bob. And as a result, they should be able to pay the security of those ships going through the Strait of Hormuz. So this is just common sense and the end of the freeloader syndrome.
0: Love to hear it. Also want to get to this. I love this story because this is a promise made, promise kept here by the administration. Secretary of State Marco Rubio setting his sights on Antifa, inviting ministers from more than 60 countries to discuss the resurgence of the transnational far-left terrorism this week in Washington. Now, according to the Washington Post, the administration is weighing using counterterrorism tools to go after Antifa. They mention you by name, claiming that you've discussed using foreign terrorism labels to go after Antifa members, deep state bureaucrats in D.C., Europe. They're all up in arms over going after this group, and you know they will be, just like the Democrats here are. Talk about what you're doing to go after Antifa.
2: Yeah, maybe they're afraid that their friends, the violent, violent leftists, are finally going to be in trouble in America because only one political party has normalized violence, violence against those they politically disagree with, whether it's my friend Charlie Kirk killed by one of these lunatics, or the multiple attempts on President Trump's life as well, Steve Scalise, the ICE agents, on and on and on. This is a massive event. My boss, the Secretary of State and the National Security Advisor, Marco Rubio, will be opening this event in D.C. with dozens and dozens of our fellow allies and partners who likewise are suffering from the scourge of the left-wing lunatics that are running ramshackle across their nations. And the bottom line is, we have real threats, and we must face them down, whether it's the cartels under the leadership of Stephen Miller, the Homeland Security Advisor, and Secretary Mullen, whether it is the global jihadi threat that I am responsible for, like Al-Qaeda, like ISIS, or whether it's the lunatic leftists. Even left-wing organizations like the CSIS in D.C., hardly MAGA, have admitted recently in their report that left-wing terrorism in America is on the rise. And guess what? We're going to stop it.
0: On the rise, it also seems like you read into some of their doctrine, Dr. Gorka, it seems like a means to an end for them, that they say that it's inevitable to do what they want to do. Dr. Gorka, always a pleasure. We got to leave it there. Good to see you.
2: Thanks, Bob. God bless.
0: God bless. All right. Leftist rioters descending on Maine as a suspect is killed by ICE during an immigration operation. DHS stating the ICE officer feared for his life. We have the details next on that. Also, coming up tonight, 9 p.m. Eastern, President Trump joins Greg Kelly, reports. Make sure to stick around. Stay with Newsmax, because that comes up at 9 o'clock. We're going to take a quick break.
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1: Okay, welcome back in. President Trump moving to take complete control over the Strait of Hormuz, announcing that we are reimposing the blockade on Iran starting at 4 p.m. Eastern Time.

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1: All right, welcome back in. ICE under siege, this time in Biddeford, Maine. An illegal alien shot and killed during an immigration enforcement operation. ICE conducting targeted surveillance on the last known address. Now, according to DHS, an illegal attempted to flee the scene and fearing for public safety, an ICE officer fired his weapon. An investigation is still ongoing, but according to NBC, he was a Colombian national here on a work visa. Within minutes, violent leftists, they decided to show up to the scene, causing chaos, doing everything that you know they do. They even stormed an office of Maine Senator Susan Collins. This comes as a Mexican national in Texas tried to ram his vehicle into an ICE agent less than a week ago, forcing the agents to open fire on him, killing him as well. Now, according to ICE, officers were trying to pull him over when he evaded arrest. He rammed the ICE vehicle, and then he tried to run over an ICE officer, and now he's dead. Steve Robinson joins us now, editor-in-chief of the Maine Wire, along with Todd Bensman, former DHS senior advisor. Pleasure to have you both on. Steve, I'm going to start with you. So, one of your reporters was on the scene. He was assaulted by the left riders today. They also destroyed his equipment. What are you hearing on the ground? Talk about what in the world is going on there.
2: Well, John Featherston was the first reporter to arrive on the scene reporting on the shooting. We heard about it early this morning. And he was assaulted several times. This is not new. The left in Maine is extremely violent. Democratic politicians will never condemn violence against journalists. In fact, Democratic politicians across the state raced to stoke the flames here. Before there was even any information out about what happened in Biddeford, they were organizing protests down there with far-left groups. And sources that we have in Biddeford said that in watching the coverage of the video of the protest, they didn't see anyone that they recognized as being from Biddeford. But it seems like we're having a redux of the Minnesota playbook. There's going to be advocacy for violence, Democratic politicians stoking violence, because they think that it's going to help them defeat Senator Susan Collins in the upcoming election.
1: That's so true. They think it's good form, or else they wouldn't condone it. But they do here. I also want to get to this, Todd. So far left Massachusetts Senator Ed Markey, he's vowing to investigate and abolish ICE. Okay, I'm going to play a clip.
3: And another family left grieving because of Trump's thugs. We cannot be silent in the face of this corrupt criminal organization. This is domestic terrorism. We're going to hold ICE accountable. We will get justice. We need to abolish ICE now.
1: You know, Todd, I wonder if Lake and Riley's family agrees with that sentiment. Or how about this? If Ed Markey doesn't want ICE, maybe anyone with a detainer for ICE can go live in his neighborhood. What do you think about that?
4: Well, talk about jumping to conclusions before an investigation is even underway or complete. It sounds like they have determined that ICE officers just willy-nilly went out and just murdered somebody for the fun of it. Listen, there's a context here. The number of death threats against ICE officers is up 8,000% since Donald Trump took office and started deporting again. The number of vehicle rammings are up 3,000% and general violence as well. The context is that ICE officers are being hurt by armed assault teams all over the country, especially in blue areas. And listen, if you I understand that the dead Colombian in this case was not the target, but that is irrelevant. If a police officer tells you to stop or jump or turn around and twiddle your thumbs or whatever, you do it. If you don't, the risk of violence and a bad outcome go way up. And I think that's what looks like what might have happened here, and we'll see what the investigation shows.
1: Yeah, also, too, when you try and ram them with your car, that warrants maybe some kind of type of reaction as well here. All right, Steve, Todd, we got to leave it there. Steve, our condolences to you guys. Keep doing the hard work out there, though I know you will. All right, on to this. Democrat AGs doing their best to keep CNN, a Marxist propaganda network. I'm going to talk about the lawsuit they're filing to keep CNN the same. That is next on News from the Left.

0: distinction, but lost to Walter Mondale.
1: All right, time now for news from the left. A coalition of 12 Democratic attorneys general fighting to keep CNN a left-wing propaganda network. They have filed a lawsuit seeking to block the $110 billion merger between Warner Brothers Discovery and Paramount, despite the deal already being approved by the Trump DOJ. The California Attorney General, Rob Bonita, leading this charge, saying the unlawful merger of these two entertainment behemoths would lead to higher prices, lower quality, and less content for film and television, harming movie theaters, basic cable distributors, and ultimately audiences on every sofa and movie theater seat in the United States. Now, the legal challenge coming days after advisors close to Paramount CEO David Ellison reportedly encouraged him to reconsider relocating Paramount's headquarters outside of California, shifting as much as $30 billion in planned content spending. Mehek Cook, attorney and political analyst, joins us now right here on set. Mehek, it's a pleasure. Good to see you.
2: Thanks for having me.
1: So talk about the legal side of this, and then we'll get into them wanting to save CNN as they know it next here. But the case that they're bringing, does it have any legs, do you think?
2: Well, I love that you talked about the CNN part because it's all about politics today, Bob. The fact that President Trump's DOJ looked at this very carefully and reviewed it and said it was likely not to create unfair competition meant that there wasn't an antitrust component in here. Think about it today. There are massive networks like Netflix and so many other streaming organizations out there that are competing. So for Paramount and Warner Brothers to roll up their sleeves and say, let's figure out how we can compete in this new age is exactly what they were doing. And now look at who's actually suing. 11 attorney generals plus California. Do you want to guess what their politics are?
1: What are they?
2: They're all Democrats.
1: Oh, they're all Democrats.
2: I mean, think about it.
1: So let's talk. It's CNN. They want to save CNN as their biggest mouthpiece of 100%. All time here. And that's really what this is about, I would assume.
2: Well, yeah. David Ellison basically said he wanted fair and balanced.
1: Right.
2: And suddenly that was nuclear, to be fair and balanced, to deliver the news to the American people. And that's when the lawsuit started. But I got to say something. Those people that are close to him, that are pushing him to get out of California, I say do it. Tesla's out of there. There's so many companies that have left. I mean, they are getting taxed to death. Yes, the talent is moving to states like Texas and so many others that either have lower or zero income taxes.
1: Right.
2: That's where these CEOs need to move from.
1: You know what's crazy is I think some of the people at CNN actually think they're down the middle. They're so far skewed, they don't even know where the middle is. I've been in enough newsrooms to know this. Also want to get to this, though. Kamala Harris, as we discussed here, she gave a locker room speech to the Los Angeles Sparks, a team in the WNBA, for anyone wondering who that is. The speech, it made zero sense whatsoever, as hers typically do. Here is some of it.
3: And you are having an incredible impact. I travel our country. Young girls, boys, people of every gender, background, race, watch the W. You guys are impacting people who you may never meet, people who may never know your names or mine. Together on three.
4: One, two, three.
3: Together!
1: You also know yesterday was the day before today, right? And tomorrow is the day after today. How did she make it so far, huh? With sound bites like that.
2: Well, it's cultural politics. She walked into the safest room in America, which is a women's basketball game. But the one thing she won't tell women is boys don't belong in girls' sports, right? So she's doing this whole dance about the presidential nomination by going to safe places where the culture will accept her before the politics.
1: Hence why she got hammered in swing states, because they took one look at her and said, no thanks with the million-foot pole here. Mehek Cook, it's a pleasure.
2: Thank you.
1: Good to see you.
2: Good to see you.
1: Coming up, Mick Jagger. He has a message for woke musicians. I like the sound of that. Stick with us.
5: Hi, I'm Charlotte McBride.

0: to get through this together.
1: I'm not a part of America again.
2: Now I know my ladies in the crowd love their body.
3: Real hot girls.
2: And if you want to keep loving your body, you know who's vote for.
4: Around the world is currently in the hands of a corrupt, incompetent, racist, reckless, and treacherous administration.
5: What I don't understand is how that Megan Thee Stallion performance didn't put Kamala over the top. Like, that should have put her in the White House, right? Because we care about what she has to say. Leftist musicians can't help but let their TDS get the best of them. Green Day, as we showed you, Bruce Springsteen has just wrote some horrible songs lately. Other woke performers using their concerts to trash the president. Rolling Stones rock legend Mick Jagger, he took a different approach, believing concerts should be an escape from the world's problems, from your problems, your life. Take a listen.
6: My job in the live music world is just those people that come is to have the best time they possibly can, and for 2 hours or whatever it is to forget all their problems and the problems of the world. You're not worrying about everything else. You know those things are out of your mind, and you don't want to lecture them.
5: Tell you what, Rob, I like the sound of that, right?
7: Guy looks great, 82 years old.
5: He
7: Mick Jagger.
5: You know, when I go out sometimes, I try and mimic his dance moves.
7: I do. Well.
5: How do you think?
7: Yeah. Yeah.
5: For some reason, it doesn't work. It works for Mick Jagger. It doesn't work for me.
7: Well, you do have moves like Jagger. He is a British citizen, so it doesn't really matter, but
5: right.
7: I'm glad to hear him say that. He's the opposite of Bruce Springsteen, so that's a good thing.
5: Yes, that is good.
7: All right, Robbie. Good to see you.
5: Rob, you the man.
7: Bobby, Finnerty starts right now.
8: I believe that my life was saved that day in Butler for a very good reason.
9: What made you want to come to a WNBA game?
10: Well, I love the W.
11: And if Michigan needs someone barking, I'm going to be barking.
12: When the spotlight was off, he's like, hey, Corey, can we talk?
13: They can always use your help because more hands makes lighter work.
7: Good evening. Welcome back to Finnerty. I'm Rob Finnerty. Senator Lindsey Graham passing away on Saturday night. And like most politicians, like most people, honestly, his legacy is complicated. And this show doesn't exist to give you only one side of the story. Thoughts and prayers, of course. The loss was sudden. It was unexpected. 71 years old is relatively young. Lindsey Graham was a patriot. He loved his country. And you could probably make the case that Brett Kavanaugh is not on the Supreme Court tonight if it weren't for Lindsey Graham. So many people have a Lindsey Graham story. Love him or hate him, he was absolutely never boring. But there is more to the story, and I think you know that too. Lindsey Graham was not afraid to go against MAGA. He would do so often. He spent almost his entire political career dancing on this razor blade. One day he was the back-slapping life of the party, liked by everyone. The next day it could be the exact opposite. He was in Ukraine just hours before his death. I have questions about that. And when he found out that the Iranians wanted him dead earlier this month, he tweeted, quote, at least they used a good photo of me. He always had a sense of humor, and there are all kinds of theories surrounding his death and what really happened, what might have happened. I have questions, too. These are fair questions to be asking. Lindsey Graham came from poverty and went on to serve 25 years in the Senate. That is the American dream. He was first elected to Congress in 1994, part of the Gingrich Revolution. And when he passed on Saturday night, his net worth ranked number 293 out of 535 members of the House and Senate. His net worth right around $1.5 million, which is not a lot of money for somebody making almost $200,000 a year who's 71 years old, who's been in the Senate for 25 years. He was one of the poorest senators in Washington because Lindsey Graham was honest about most things, although maybe not his personal life. The narrative there was always that he was a lifelong bachelor married to his career, his personal life always being viewed as off limits, which I always sort of thought was odd. But Lindsey Graham did not go to Washington to rip off the American people. That much is clear. He was not there to get rich like Nancy Pelosi and Ro Khanna and so many others who've made millions, if not hundreds of millions of dollars serving in Congress. That was not Lindsey Graham. And over the weekend, Donald Trump ordered flags to fly at half staff all across the country for a week to honor Graham because Donald Trump liked Lindsey Graham. He liked him a lot, which says a lot about Donald Trump and Lindsey Graham and this dynamic they had, because they were not always close. Graham did not even vote for Donald Trump in 2016. He even called him a jackass at one point during the campaign after Trump questioned John McCain's war record.
0: That he's a jackass.
3: Really?
0: That he's bringing his name down and he's not helping the process and he shouldn't be commander-in-chief. If you want to be commander-in-chief of the armed forces, you need to understand that John McCain and all like him, not just John, are truly American heroes.
7: So that was 10 years ago, which is like 1,000 years in politics. But then 4 years later, after January 6th, this happened.
14: Trump and I, we've had a hell of a journey. I hate it being this way. Oh, my God, I hate it. From my point of view, he's been a consequential president. But today, first thing you'll see, all I can say is count me out. Enough is enough. I've tried to be helpful.
7: Count me out. Enough is enough. And that rubbed a lot of people the wrong way at that time. But that would change because, of course, eventually Lindsey Graham counted himself back in and Donald Trump was happy to welcome him back in. Graham was a force on the international stage. He supported the war in Iran. He was always in the president's ear. He always had the president's ear in a very unique way. He supported the Ukraine war effort until his dying day. He was just in Ukraine on Saturday. He absolutely hated Russia. He hated Vladimir Putin. He supported Israel, or Israel, as he called it, with his southern accent. And Donald Trump loved him. Posting today that, quote, in honor of the remarkable life and achievements of Lindsey Graham, a dear friend of mine and a truly great man who achieved so much for our country, I am ordering flags lowered to half-mast. God bless you, Lindsey, end quote. But the left in this country do not care about a man's life. And they don't care about his death. Lindsey Graham had an R next to his name, which to the left in this country right now means life and death do not matter. Here is a comedian who is definitely not funny, celebrating Lindsey Graham's death as only the new left in this country can.
15: Bye, Lindsey. Bye, Lindsey Graham. From the closet to the coffin. Real seamless. Real seamless. Mitch McConnell. So it's Mitch McConnell, Lindsey Graham. It does happen in threes. Hope.
7: I don't even know who that woman is. She's apparently an actress and a comedian. I don't know who it is, but that is the left in this country today. Celebrating the death of Lindsey Graham, praying for the death of Mitch McConnell and Donald Trump, and saying it out loud without any recourse. On the two-year anniversary of the assassination attempt on Donald Trump in Butler, Pennsylvania, that happened 2 years ago today, 24 months ago. A president was almost murdered on American soil in an American state. And 2 years later, we've been handed redactions, a cremated suspect, and told to move on. After this happened, 8 shots in 4 seconds and then silence. And that silence has lasted for 2 years.
16: See something that said, take a look at what happened.
7: It is easy to remember the noise from that night, the media coverage, the fight, fight, fight from Donald Trump, the screams. But I think the silence has been even louder. The cover-up that has gone on for the last 2 years, and I'm calling it a cover-up, because there's no other way to describe what we've witnessed over the last 24 months. If I say the name Luigi Mangione, most people instantly know who I'm talking about. But if I say the name Thomas Matthew Crooks, I always get the same confused look, like, who is that? But 24 months ago, this guy right here, Thomas Matthew Crooks, almost killed Donald Trump in Butler, Pennsylvania. Think about that. And in an age where every one of us leaves a trail a mile long, every post, every search, every text, social media, LinkedIn. Yet our own government, our own FBI want us to believe that Thomas Matthew Crooks had almost no digital footprint, no manifesto, no note, no motive like he didn't exist before July 13th, 2024. Then his body was cremated 8 days after the shooting. His parents, both licensed counselors, have never spoken publicly. A neighbor described the family as, quote, ghost-like. Investigators found three explosive devices, two in his car, one at his home. Yet all we have 2 years later are loose threads, fragments of a picture that will never be finished. It happened just 24 months ago, not 60 years ago like JFK. But for some reason, the entire thing is still clouded in mystery. The public know more about Rene Goode's life story than they do about the man who tried to kill Donald Trump. And that's not speculation. That's a fact. Why is that? How is that? And why isn't anybody else asking these questions? According to reports, Thomas Matthew Crooks was seen on that roof 19 minutes before Donald Trump took the stage. But for some reason, the Secret Service still let him take the stage.
17: Nobody said there was a problem. And I would have waited for 15. They could have said, let's wait for 15 minutes, 20 minutes, 5 minutes, something. Nobody said, I think that was a mistake. How did somebody get on that roof? And why wasn't he reported? Because people saw that he was on the roof. And then other people said, there's a man on the roof who's got a gun. And that was quite a bit before I walked onto the stage. So you would have thought somebody would have done something about it.
7: The FBI officially closed the case last November. Case closed, concluding, just like Lee Harvey Oswald in Dallas, that Thomas Matthew Crooks acted alone, no motive, nothing else but 37 pages of redactions, case closed, and that's where we are tonight 2 years later. The case has faded from the headlines, deliberately from the rest of the media, and 24 months later, we know more about Lee Harvey Oswald than we do about Thomas Matthew Crooks. Lee Harvey Oswald, who right before he was killed, told the world that he was just a patsy.
18: I'd like some legal representation. These police officers have not allowed me to have any. I don't know what this is all about.
19: I killed the president.
18: No, sir, I didn't. People keep asking me that.
19: Sir?
20: Did you shoot the president?
18: I work in that building.
20: Were you in the building at the time?
18: Naturally, if I work in that building, yes, sir.
7: Why would Oswald say that in that moment? Why did he use the word patsy? Those are questions that will never be answered because Oswald was shot and killed at Dallas Police Headquarters in 1963, 48 hours after making those comments. Thomas Matthew Crooks was silenced forever as well by a Secret Service sniper only after he was able to get 8 shots off at the president's head. And over the last 2 years, a whole lot has happened. There were hearings. There was outrage. The director of the Secret Service resigned. 6 agents were disciplined. Hearings were held. Panel after panel after panel confirmed the security failures that existed that day and concluded that they were preventable. 24 months of motion, 24 months of activity, and at the center of it all, Thomas Matthew Crooks, 24 years old. But here's a question that no one's asking tonight. Was Thomas Matthew Crooks also a patsy? Was Thomas Matthew Crooks the fall guy in some larger conspiracy that still exists to this day? We don't know. And we don't know on purpose. Just like in 1963 with John F. Kennedy. And as a result, the man who almost changed American history remains a complete stranger to the country he nearly set on fire 2 years ago today. A president was almost killed. The public deserves to know what really happened. And until we get the truth, we are not going to move on. We are not going to be quiet because for the last 2 years, the quiet has been the problem and we are still waiting. And when we come back tonight, we're going to be joined by the only two people who have written books about what happened that day in Butler, what really happened. Groundbreaking books as we fight for answers about Thomas Matthew Crooks and what really happened in Butler, Pennsylvania. You do not want to miss this. Plus, we've got questions about Lindsey Graham's death, a critic of Russian leaders, a critic of Iranian leaders. Both wanted him dead. Is there more to this story? And Mitch McConnell shared a quote-unquote photo from the hospital after 4 weeks of speculation. But I still have questions about this picture, Mitch. Frankly, I don't buy it. We'll show you.
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0: is justice denied.
1: I believe that my life was saved that day in Butler for a very good reason. I was saved by God to make America great again. I believe that.
2: So 2 years ago, Donald Trump was almost killed by a 24-year-old gunman named Thomas Matthew Crooks, who did kill former firefighter Corey Compitore, a 50-year-old who died shielding his wife and two daughters from gunfire. And we are thinking about his family, too, this evening. But here's what we know about what happened that night. The real timeline. 3:50 p.m., Thomas Matthew Crooks was able to fly a drone over the site for roughly 11 minutes. 4:26 p.m., a local police officer texted colleagues about Crooks and said he was suspicious. 5:14 p.m., Secret Service counter-sniper saw Crooks and took his photograph. 6:06 p.m., Crooks was able to climb onto the roof of the ARG building. At 6:08 p.m., a police officer attempted to climb the building, but Crooks turned around and aimed his rifle at him, and the officer jumped off. At 6:11 p.m., Crooks opened fire. At 6:13 p.m., Thomas Matthew Crooks was dead. That is the official story from the FBI, and that is essentially all we know 2 years later about what really happened that night in Butler, Pennsylvania. Selena Zito is the author of the book Butler. She was standing just a few feet away from the president when he was shot. She was there. Ken Silva is the author of the book The Trump Assassination Plots, What the Investigations Missed and Why It Matters. It's great to have you both. Selena, I'd like to start with you. You were there that night, you and your daughter, and I believe your son-in-law, who you're almost late because of him. I read your book, by the way. It was excellent. You were scheduled to interview the president after the event. That didn't happen. Could you just set the scene for us?
3: So the Butler County Fairgrounds, really hot that day. It was close to 100 degrees, or at least it felt like to me. The reason that I was standing so close to the president was that he had requested for me to come back behind the stage where he had the click line, where he was doing photos with local law enforcement. And so we were rushed back there, my daughter, my son-in-law, myself. And turns out all he wanted to do was say hello and ask about my grandchildren, said he was really in a very excited to do the interview. And I was the last person to talk to him. The music was coming on. They rushed us out to the buffer, which is that area around the stage. Traditionally, that's not where journalists go, but photographers and Secret Service do. And I was just to the right of him, right on the edge of the stage.
2: Right.
3: When the screen went down, something that never, ever happens, that chart went down.
2: Right.
3: And he did something he never does. He turned away from the audience. Traditionally, it's a very transactional relationship, and he doesn't turn. He turns his head. That saved his life.
2: That turn saved his life.
3: Go over my head.
2: Okay. Ken, I have several questions for you. Your book is more forensic. I enjoyed it as well. Do you think that Crooks acted alone, or do you think he's part of a wider conspiracy?
4: I think he was probably manipulated online. The best evidence of Crooks we have comes from last November when Tucker Carlson actually released a trove of social media data from when he was around 16, 17 years old in 2020. And on that, he's openly talking about assassinating politicians, bombing federal buildings, doing other acts of terrorism, right in the YouTube comments section, which tells you probably two things. One, he had to have been flagged to law enforcement in some capacity, whether that was, you know, a report on a computer system that agents never followed up on.
2: Right.
4: We're not sure. But the second thing is it kind of gives you an idea of his online profile. We're seeing increasingly with school shootings and mass shootings, they're often committed by people who are in these chat rooms that are devoted to school shootings, mass shootings, other acts of terrorism. The way I describe it is like only 0.01% of the population are into these dark subjects.
2: Let me just ask you. Yeah. Ken, I just want to ask you right in the middle there. Do you believe the FBI narrative that Crooks essentially had no online footprint? I know he had foreign apps on his phone. We haven't been given information about that. But it reminds me of Lee Harvey Oswald, 1963. Again, this perfect patsy, if you will. Do you buy into that?
4: Well, that's a little bit of a misconception that the FBI said he never had an online footprint. What the FBI said is that he never interacted with other people, which, again, the social media data released by Tucker disproves that. In fact, when he's talking about assassinating U.S. politicians, he's openly communicating with a known neo-Nazi who is on a terror watch list, which, again, leads to he had to have been on law enforcement's radar.
2: Okay, Selena, why don't you think Donald Trump, I know you know the president very well, and I know that he's fond of you. Why don't you think he is more interested in transparency when it comes to the case of somebody who tried to kill him?
3: I noticed this with the president. I even actually noticed it with myself. There is a disassociation that happens when there is an event like this that happens. Yeah. And you're inside, you want to move on. In particular, the conversations that I have with the president about how absolutely horrible he felt about Corey Compatore. I remember him telling me he just wanted to come and see me and have fun with his family, and he died because of me. So I suspect, I don't know that this is the answer, but I suspect that that's part of why maybe there's not more inquiry into this. You know, one of the things we know about Crooks is that in November of 2023, according to his father, he had a complete mental breakdown. And his father, and I suspect there's a lot of parents that would act this way. They want to fix it, right? They're embarrassed. They don't know, you know, there's no training for this when this happens with your child.
2: Right.
3: And I think he tried to do the best that he could. Obviously, it wasn't good enough, but I don't think that Crooks got the help that he needed. And to your point, we don't know if there was outside influence to him. It wouldn't be beyond the realm of possibility.
2: No, and that's
3: he was a sponge for this kind of encouragement.
2: Again, it's my job to connect the dots, and you too, with your books, have done such a good job of doing that. Ken, in your book, you go into detail about how Crooks was planning to attend Robert Morris University in the fall. This happened July 13th. He would have been going 5 weeks later. He was even sending emails about that, which to me doesn't seem like the behavior of somebody who was, you know, planning on possibly dying on July the 13th. And it's so bizarre to me. Let me ask you this, Ken, just in the interest of time. Why do you think, in all of your research, that Secret Service sniper, who we call a hero because he took Crooks out with one shot, why do you wait 23 seconds to shoot after they had identified him before, well before, 23 seconds?
4: Well, that's the million-dollar question that I raise in just about every interview. You're exactly right. The first 9 shots come in the first 5 seconds. Crooks shoots 8, and it's a local cop on the ground, Sergeant Aaron Zalapone. He's a Butler SWAT team member. He should be a national hero. 10 seconds later, the Secret Service puts that final bullet through Crooks. And then we've gotten contradictory testimony from the Secret Service sniper about when he actually saw Crooks and why he waited so long. So this is really what the investigation missed and what more people need to be asking.
2: Yeah. Another parallel, by the way, I'll just say, again, we got this from your books, but Secret Service agents in Dallas were out drinking and carrying on the night before. Yeah. They were tired and dragging that day in Dallas, Texas. Secret Service agents were out drinking and carrying on the night before Butler. Not all of them, but some of them. It's great to have you both on. We'll have you back. Selena Zito, great to see you. Ken Silva, thank you.
4: Thank you.
2: All right. Well, look who's making a comeback.
5: I travel our country. Young girls, boys, people of every gender, background, race, watch the W.
2: Well, Kamala is back, and she is making what could be the most inspiring speech to a professional sports franchise in global world history. And we've got some very, very, very good news about Kamala. Plus, Hakeem Jeffries doing Jay-Z so normal. He looks so normal. We'll tell you about that in Infinity Files. And Donald Trump, the president, will be on with Greg Kelly at the top of the hour, 9 p.m. Eastern. You will not want to.
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1: Young girls, boys, people of every gender, background, race, watch the W.
2: Yeah.
3: What made you want to come to a WNBA game?
4: Well, I love the W. I'm a huge fan of the W. Doug and I, this is our date night.
3: How romantic.
4: It's important to not be limited and not allow your ambition to be limited by other people's limited ability to see your capacity.
5: Well, you don't want to be limited, because if you're limited, that limits your ability to be limited. And limitations are not a good thing. That is Kamala 2028, baby, and she is a huge fan of the W, which nobody actually calls it that. Okay, if you're a fan of the NBA, you don't say the N, all right? You just say the WNBA. But watch out, because Kamala is making a comeback, according to a new poll out over the weekend from Zogby Analytics. If the 2028 election were held today, Kamala beats J.D. Vance by 5 points. She beats Marco Rubio by 5 points, which is honestly just the best news I have heard for Republicans in a long time, because Kamala is still Kamala, as you limited just saw there, and she would be an utter disaster for the Democrats as nominee. Jim McLaughlin is a pollster for McLaughlin and Associates in the Trump 2024 campaign. Patrick Alaco is the founder of the Zeus Political Index. Gentlemen, good to see you tonight. Patrick, Zogby says Kamala beats Vance and Rubio by 5 points. What do you think about that?
6: Rob, Jim, it looks to me like Zogby may have dusted off his final 2024 presidential poll, where he had Harrison Waltz ahead by nearly 4 points then. Now he has her plus five. It was a big miss then, and it's a big miss now. Our data shows Kamala would actually be the dream matchup for Republicans. The more voters are reminded of the Harris record, the less attractive she becomes as a viable candidate. And she already has a national electoral loss on her resume.
5: Patrick, that's funny you bring that up. I think my team has that. This is the final 2024 Zogby poll, Trump versus Harris. And Zogby had Harris winning by almost 4 points. Obviously, he was wrong by almost 7 points. What do you think's going on here with the polling, Jim, at this point?
7: Well, first thing I'd like to say is I'll actually pay for Kamala Harris's filing fee. I mean, I would love to be
5: the
7: able to run
5: will.
7: Against her. And remember, she was Joe Biden's border czar. That was the one job she was given, and we all know what happened with that. But look, we saw all these polls. I remember, you know, there were articles talking about how Kamala Harris was making a big comeback at the end. And then you had some pollsters just time and time again had her up. And we were criticized because we had President Trump up in all the battleground states.
5: Right.
7: And look, we all know what happened at the end of the day. And you know what I thought was really interesting? You had all these polls that were saying Kamala Harris was going to win the election. Yet after the election, you had, I think it was Robbie Mook, who was obviously working on her campaign, said, oh, we never had her up. So it's a lot of this stuff, and you're going to see it in the midterm elections.
5: Yeah.
7: It's the Democrats trying to suppress Republican money and try to suppress Republican turnout and support.
5: Yeah, interesting, too. The same poll had J.D. Vance. I think we can put it up. J.D. Vance and Marco Rubio would both beat Gavin Newsom and AOC. It looks like J.D. Vance has kind of got the edge. So it just kind of gives you an idea of what 2024 could like. Look like. Patrick, the Democrats have this other problem that nobody on the left wants to address, but we will. The party has embraced anti-Semitism.

0: They're anti-Israel. They're anti-Jew. Right now, there are at least five Jewish Democrats considering a run in 2028. Shapiro, Emanuel, Pritzker, Bernie Sanders, John Ossoff, the senator in Georgia. Do you see the party nominating a Jewish man?
1: They very well could. Yes, I think they could. But again, I think this is a party that's
0: deeply divided. You think a Jewish man could win the nomination as a Democrat in this country, given what's going on?
1: I think they'll put him up. I didn't say he would win. I think you've got such a deeply divided Democratic field right now and party that doesn't know who their identity is right now. And I think the one thing you need to focus on is who the progressive standard bearer is going to be in this race going forward, because they are going to have an influence on the outcome of the nominee.
0: Yeah, I think religion, I think, is going to matter when it comes to if you're a Jewish candidate running to be the Democrat nominee with the way the party is going. Another Jewish senator, John Fetterman. So this is interesting. Fetterman and McCormick just formed a fundraising committee together, and a lot of people on the left, not on the right, think that Fetterman and his team are preparing to flip, and Fetterman would become a Republican, not an independent, a Republican. Do you buy into that? Does that surprise you?
2: No, because John Fetterman, he voted with Joe Biden over 90% of the time. And Joe Biden will tell, and John Fetterman will tell you this. And the other thing is, he votes with Donald Trump less than 30% of the time. John Fetterman, the reason he won that Democratic primary versus Conor Lamb, because Conor Lamb was viewed as the moderate, was because John Fetterman was the progressive. It just goes to show you how far off the reservation the Democrats have gone. And look, going back to what you were just talking with Patrick about, the only reason Florida, the state of Florida, was actually close in 2000 was because the Democrats had a Jewish candidate, Joe Lieberman, on that ticket. Now you're seeing Jewish voters across the country that are voting for a Republican. They used to be one of the most important parts of their coalition.
0: Yeah, you think about, by the way, Lindsey Graham, John McCain, and Joe Lieberman. They were all so close, worked together. Gentlemen, good to see you tonight. Jim McLaughlin, Patrick Allocco, thank you. We appreciate it. We followed this late last week. It's kind of a wild story. So there was this gay cruise, and I don't mean like jovial. It's like an LGBTQ+IA cruise. And they've been denied entry into two Muslim countries, but they're blaming it on Donald Trump.
3: You just can't help but feel that with this current administration, people around the world feel more emboldened to do these kinds of things.
0: Get it? Current administration, like a nautical cliche. Well done, sir. I don't think it has anything to do with Donald Trump, who's back at the White House. I think it has something to do with being gay in Muslim countries, being against the law. Affinity file.

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1: Tonight, Infinity Files. This one is just, I mean, it's like too good. Mitch McConnell posting a wonderful photo yesterday with his wife. Nothing fake or strange about this, about Mitch and his wife. Nothing strange about his statement either. How confusing is this? He said, quote, "My doctors have confirmed that I didn't break any bones or suffer a concussion. I didn't have a heart attack or a stroke. I don't have any tumors or hemorrhages, but I was briefly unconscious and was taken to the hospital while receiving excellent care over the past several weeks. I've also had to deal with a mild case of pneumonia." Mitch, sounds pretty bad, and it hasn't been several weeks. Today marks 30 days, which is a month. And during the 911 call, the dispatcher, who clearly knows what they're doing, stated clearly that you were in cardiac arrest. And then we see the video of you being carted into the ambulance, and it doesn't look good. Lindsey Graham had something with his heart on Saturday night. He passed away. But somehow we're supposed to believe that Mitch is ship shape. And by the way, you were briefly unconscious. That's pretty serious, Mitch, briefly unconscious. None of this adds up. I feel like this is something that you would see in Soviet Russia, not America. I'm sorry, but I do not buy this. I do not buy the photo. Post a video, Mitch. If you're doing so honky-dory, post a little photo saying, looking forward to coming back to the Senate. It would be that simple, and that would end all of this. This is going to be your legacy if this is it, by the way. This is so ridiculous. I called this out for 4 years with Joe Biden. I'm going to do the same thing with Mitch McConnell. I don't care that he's a Republican. This is absurd. Okay. And did you see this? Congressman Hakeem Jeffries tweeting that there is an affordability crisis in America. So what are Republicans up to this week trying to jam a bloated war budget down the throats of the American people? Well, while he was tweeting that, he was doing this. You don't need the sunglasses. You're in an arena. It's 11 o'clock at night. You're not a gangster. You're a member of Congress. So that is Hakeem Jeffries sitting in a luxury box at a Jay-Z concert. I don't have anything against going to a Jay-Z concert, but just they think they're relatable. That's not relatable. Neither are those sunglasses. Meantime, at the White House today, this is the first time this has ever happened. A pit stop on the South Lawn. Not the grass, the asphalt.

0: pretty cool. D.C. is going to be like Monaco at the end of August when they do this. Trump, everything he does is the first time that somebody's been willing to do that at the White House. And it's a good thing. They need a ballroom at the White House. So guess what? He's putting up a ballroom and the taxpayers aren't paying for it. Here's Congresswoman Haley Stevens, who is running for the Senate still. She turned up at a black church in Michigan over the weekend.
1: And if Michigan needs someone barking, I'm going to be barking from the highest chamber in our land.
0: Okay.
1: I'm going to be speaking truth to power.
0: Yeah.
1: And I'm going to be doing that alongside communities of color and black leadership in Michigan.
0: And Brother Jethro.
1: Because we are strong and we are empowered together. And as Barack Obama said, we are fired up.
0: Oh, Barack Obama, the first half black, okay, president. And you're going to be barking, you said. We look forward to that. Last week, we told you about the gay cruise that is currently drifting somewhere in the middle of the Mediterranean Sea. I mean this honestly. It was banned from docking in multiple Muslim countries because Muslims do not support gay people.
2: I don't know if y'all heard the news about the gay cruise that got denied entry to Turkey. And one of the replacement stops was supposed to be Cairo, Egypt. But we just got word last night that they also denied us entry. And as a gay man, it's just... it's really hard to hear.
0: Yeah.
2: I know that this kind of prejudice is
0: not
2: new
0: to
2: these kind of
0: countries.
2: And obviously, I don't want to go anywhere that shares those kind of views. But you just can't help but feel that with this current administration, people around the world feel more emboldened to do these kinds of things.
0: Wait, you think this has something to do with the administration? Like, you can't blame a gay cruise on Donald Trump, too. Okay? Muslims in many countries, being gay is against the law. Okay, so they don't want a gay cruise. I don't have anything against gay cruises. I haven't been on one. But that's why this is happening. There's nothing to do with Donald Trump. Give me a break. Why would you want to go there, too? Go to, like, St. Thomas or St. Martin or St. Bart's or St. somewhere. Jimmy Buffett. All right, when we come back, the sudden loss of Lindsey Graham, sent shockwaves across the country. And now Republicans are trying to do something, or they should. And I hope the White House is watching, because they have an opportunity to do something right now that nobody is talking about. Stay with us.

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0: bin Laden was dead.
1: South Carolina Senator Lindsey Graham was one of President Donald Trump's strongest allies in the Senate. There is no question about that. He died while still fighting for the passage of the Save America Act and voter ID, common sense. And I think Republicans could use this moment. Donald Trump could use this moment right now the same way President Johnson did 65 years ago. 5 days after JFK was killed, Lyndon Johnson addressed a joint session of Congress and said this about what was at that time the most controversial piece of legislation in the country, the Civil Rights Act.
2: No memorial oration or eulogy could more eloquently honor President Kennedy's memory than the earliest possible passage of the Civil Rights Bill for which he fought so long.
1: And that Civil Rights Bill was signed into law just months later. Lindsey Graham was a co-sponsor of the Save America Act. The Senate should do this in honor of him. And I hope the White House is watching, because now is the time. Carrie Lake is the U.S. Agency for Global Media Deputy CEO. Vince Colonnaise is the host of The Vince Show and editor at The Daily Caller. It's great to have you both. Vince, is now the time for something like that?
3: Yes, and I love that you brought up this parallel. Look, Rob, here's the thing. The Save America Act is the most important piece of civil rights legislation this century, and it should pass immediately. The President of the United States conveyed this weekend it was the final conversation he had with Lindsey Graham, pushing the Save America Act. Lindsey Graham, with his focus on all sorts of things, including just back from Ukraine, made it a point of emphasis in this call that we need to pass the Save America Act. I think I've got the pieces in place to get this done. And the reason why this is so important is because it safeguards the integrity of American elections. It makes them credible to the American people, and it protects voters from having their votes watered down, stolen, or disenfranchised in any capacity. This bill is a civil rights bill, and it should absolutely pass with haste.
1: Carrie, I know that you and the late senator, were close. He endorsed your Senate run. What can you tell us, if you have a memory? The past 36 hours have been full of Lindsey Graham stories. I feel like everybody has a favorite Lindsey Graham story.
4: Well, I wouldn't say we were really close, but I will say that Lindsey Graham cared very much about the Senate and the makeup of the Senate, and he didn't care if you were a MAGA Republican or a more, you know, a little bit closer to a Democrat Republican. He wanted to have the numbers. And for him, it meant you needed the majority in the Senate. And he would help all Republicans who were running for office. And he wanted to make sure that I got in there. And he was willing to help me out and was always there for a phone call for advice. He's a very brilliant political mind. He understands how things work in Washington, D.C. And I think that was one of the reasons that the president loved him and respected him so much, is because he really knew how to get things done in Washington, D.C. And that knowledge is going to be lost with Senator Lindsey Graham. And you could hear it in the president's interview, Rob. You could hear that he's really broken up about this. This is one of his good friends. Lindsey Graham is one of the most charming, hilarious people I've ever met. I think if you ask anybody in the Senate, they would say the same thing. He makes you laugh. He makes you smile. And while I know maybe in the MAGA world, I remember when the president would introduce him on stage and sometimes he would get booed in like a MAGA rally.
1: Right.
4: They did not maybe understand the work he was able to accomplish behind the scenes in D.C., bringing Democrats together with Republicans to get things passed.
1: Well, yeah, and political legacies are always complicated. Donald Trump, I did hear that emotion. He has a great big heart. Maybe everybody is not aware of that when it comes to the president, but I heard that as well, and I was like, wow, he's getting emotional. Vince, I've got about 30 seconds. Do you buy into any of the conspiracy theories and the timing that Lindsey Graham was in Ukraine and Iran had a target on his back, and obviously Vladimir Putin was no fan of Lindsey Graham's, and just the timing, he comes back Saturday night and he drops dead.
3: Well, given the immense distrust that all of us have for our institutions, it's not surprising that anybody would devise a conspiracy theory immediately after those circumstances. I mean, heck, on Sunday morning, as I was waking up to the news, I immediately was like, wait a second, he was just in Kiev? That's bizarre. Right. And I was concerned about that. But we do know, thanks to his office that released a statement, that the medical examiner made it sound like this is a pretty standard issue, medical issue for a man of his age and his medical history. The FBI is on the scene. They say there's no evidence of foul play at this time. But they are conducting the toxicology report, and that's good. More, yes. Just look into this and give us a clear picture of what happened here as Lindsey Graham is no longer with
1: us.
3: Well,
1: I bring it up because I've still got 2 years since Butler. I've still got a million questions about Thomas Matthew Crooks, the guy who tried to kill Donald Trump. I was glad to hear today they will release a transparent autopsy once that becomes available. So that's a positive sign. Carrie Lake, Vince Colonnais, great to have you both back tonight. Thank you.
4: Thank you.
3: Thank you.
1: All right. Did you know that happening right now used to be like one of the biggest nights in sports? Nobody knows because they're watching Finnerty on Another Note is next.
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1: On another note, on this Monday, America's pastime is not what it used to be. You can blame it on the steroid era, the NFL taking over sports. You can blame it on greedy players making too much money or $25 beers or $100 tickets. But sports fans don't seem to care about baseball as much as they used to. And it's especially obvious when you consider that happening right now is the Home Run Derby. Yes, it is the All-Star break, and it's happening as we speak in Philadelphia. I didn't even realize this until I got into work today. The Home Run Derby started back in the 60s. The biggest names in the game at that time would go head-to-head for a few thousand dollars in prize money and bragging rights on the line. Mickey Mantle, Willie Mays faced off against each other in the first ever Home Run Derby. Everybody wanted to be a part of it. The All-Star game itself was a big deal. Ted Williams, arguably the greatest hitter of all time, hit a walk-off home run to win it for the American League in 1941. He considered that the greatest moment of his career in All-Star game. Back when it mattered, when players spent their entire careers with one team and being in the National League or the American League meant something. It was huge ratings, like Super Bowl-esque ratings. But now the players don't even want to be there. They'd rather have 3 days off in July than play in a game that means nothing. Shohei Ohtani, he's already played in both the American and National Leagues. He's skipping the All-Star game because he said his knee hurts. Zach Wheeler is skipping the All-Star game. He plays for the Phillies. Imagine Pedro doing that in 1999. Have faith. Greg's next.
2: All right, welcome to Frontline. It's 6 o'clock here on the East Coast. We begin at the White House, where President Trump is revved up for America's 250th birthday. The president hosting a Freedom 250 Grand Prix showcase on the South Lawn today, kicking off what's expected to be a year-long celebration. Plus, leak crackdown. The War Department and Justice Department have now launched a joint task force to identify and prosecute those accused of leaking sensitive national defense information. Also, Secretary of State Marco Rubio wants to dismantle the International Criminal Court, arguing that the court has strayed far beyond its original mission and even poses a threat to U.S. sovereignty. But first, 2 years later, and we still don't know if anyone else was behind the Butler assassination attempt, with President Trump saying the case is still not closed. I'm Lydia Serrani in for Carl Higbee, and Frontline starts right now.

0: 2 years ago today, I was sitting in this very chair at this same exact time, anchoring the Trump rally in Butler, Pennsylvania for Newsmax, as I often did on Saturday nights. And as soon as the president, he took the stage at 6:03 p.m., I remember it exactly, we tossed to the rally live. I was sitting here, you know, taking notes, listening and watching President Trump speak about the devastation of Joe Biden's open border when suddenly we heard a pop, pop, pop.
1: What happened? Oh.
0: Suddenly, President Trump, he reached for his ear, as you saw it right there. Secret Service, you just saw them. They rushed the stage, and the blood started pouring down the president's face. We're watching in horror. I screamed to the control room, the president has been shot. In that instant, America knew the president was almost killed. We didn't know what was going on with him. He was down there. And then that happened next. That moment right there forever defined that day. It forever defined America and the president. Instead of surrendering to fear, Trump rose to his feet. He said, wait, he rose to his feet, pumping his fists in the air. Fight, fight, fight. The courage, it didn't end there. Fire Chief Corey Comparatore, he sacrificed his life as he shielded his wife and daughters from the bullets. Two other innocent spectators were also critically wounded, but thank God they survived. The FBI concluded that the shooter, Thomas Matthew Crooks, that he acted alone. But questions, they still remain 2 years later. Crooks had 5 foreign apps on his cell phone that the FBI could not enter. Secret Service snipers killed him on that same rooftop where he fired from, a clear shot just 400 feet away from the president. Investigators later revealed something even more disturbing, that rally goers and law enforcement reported seeing Crooks well before Trump ever took the stage. You're seeing the video right there. And now a newly released 64-page Homeland Security report revealing warning signs were missed, communication failures, and the failure to deploy simple drone technology to survey the area. From that day on, we continue to ask ourselves, how could this have happened?
2: All right. You're taking a live look there at Butler, Pennsylvania. You're taking a live look there. President Trump, he was whisked off the stage. We still do not have confirmation whether or not he was hit, but shots were fired. If you're just joining us, President Trump just survived an assassination attempt. 8 shots rang out Butler, Pennsylvania during a rally.
0: You saw me right there. We stayed on the air, Newsmax, for hours, well into the wee hours of the morning. To this day, many of you still write me, you send me messages on social media that you'll never forget watching Newsmax that fateful day. And we delivered that news to you. Our very own Bob Brooks was there on the ground reporting the chaos as history unfolded.
3: Historic day that will live in American history for the rest of our lives, and who knows what state our country is going to be in from this point moving forward. Lydia, as there was an assassination attempt right before our very eyes.
0: You know, when you think about it, it was just mere millimeters separated President Trump life and death, right? But for a head tilt, right? And the grace of God, he was looking at that border graph, he would have been killed.
4: It's remarkable to think that it was only 1 year ago this week that my time on Earth nearly ended. And if you look at that, God was with me, because that's something. In theory, I should not be with you today.
0: I think God saved Trump that day for a reason, because forget an invasion. We'd be conquered right now, right? Tens of millions of illegals, they'd still be on the loose, killing, raping, robbing, and they'd still be pouring in. And to this day, many on the left had the audacity to blame Trump and think it was just all a setup.
5: Well, here's the question that I have on that. These two men are both elderly. Donald Trump is an elderly man who, for whatever reason, was given 9 seconds to take a iconic photo op during an active shooter situation. Weird situation. We'll figure that out one day.
6: Of course, President Trump and his supporters have contributed to this violent rhetoric as well.
7: Well, absolutely, George. We were just looking back this morning at some of the things that former President Trump has said.
0: It's not just the left that wants the president dead. The Iranian regime, they want him dead because he stands in their way of conquering the world. In addition to Iran's recent threat to kill the president, just days before the Butler rally, the FBI arrested a Pakistani national, Asif Merchant, who admitted to working for Iran's Islamic Revolutionary Guard to orchestrate political assassinations in the United States. Remember that guy? Also this guy, American Ryan Ruth, was also convicted of trying to assassinate the president on September 15, 2024, while Trump was golfing at his club in West Palm Beach. And then in November 2024, the left-wing media doesn't talk about this. The Department of Justice revealing they charged an Afghan national, Farhad Shakiri, with plans to also kill Trump. The threats against the president's life have not stopped, and they likely never will. President Franklin Delano Roosevelt once said, "Judge me by the enemies I have made." That the greatness of a leader is not measured by those who applaud him, but by those who fear him. And that's perhaps the enduring lesson Butler has taught us, that the true character of a person under fire in the face of death, right? Trump did not retreat. He raised his fist and he told a shaken nation to keep fighting. It's what he does every single day. And we have to continue to fight for our family. You have to fight for your faith, fight for your country, fight for the truth. Joining me now is Texas Congressman Pat Fallon, who is on the bipartisan task force investigating the assassination attempt. Congressman, thank you so much for joining us. Now, you referred to what happened that day as a, quote, cataclysmic security failure. Trump also saying the case is not closed. He's not ruled out Iran and that the shooter, he had those foreign apps on his cell phone that the FBI could not crack. Will we ever know the full truth?
8: Well, you know, that's why you keep the books open and you want to, you have to keep looking. And Lydia, this was a cataclysmic failure. If you consider that the highest point, which was the water tower, there was nobody out there. The Secret Service under former Director Cheadle had no one there. As you mentioned, they didn't have any drone technology. They had no anti-drone technology. They didn't seal off the AGR building, which they should have, with just even police tape, and have a dozen or two local law enforcement patrolling the grounds with or without dogs. They didn't have anybody on the roof. They didn't have cameras on the roof. And there were also 200 people that were outside the security perimeter that were closer to the president than the shooter himself. We were just fortunate that none of them were bad guys, because to your point, it is an absolute miracle that President Trump is still alive.
0: I want to play a clip of you calling out Director Cheadle, whose incompetence nearly cost the president his life.
9: It is a miracle President Trump wasn't killed. Corey Campagnatore's life is over because that damn shooter made it on the roof. And it wasn't the roof that was dangerous. It was a nut job on top of the roof. You know what else is dangerous? I believe your horrifying ineptitude and your lack of skilled leadership is a disgrace. Your obfuscating today is shameful.
0: Threats against the president's life continue to this day. If the same scenario unfolded right today, are you confident it could be prevented?
8: I'm far more confident today because Sean Curran is the director of the Secret Service, who actually is dedicated to protecting the president and preserving his life. Cheadle clearly wasn't. For her, these were photo ops, and this was a career climb, you know, it was a ladder climb for her to get a better job in the private sector. Sean Curran requested that the president get more security. She denied that request. Why? When she also knew that Iran was committed to assassinating the president, she didn't even share that information and that intelligence with now Director Curran. That is shameful and it's telling. And that's why I told her dumb butt to go back to guard Doritos, because she was fully incapable of doing the job that she was hired to do.
0: You have said Congress was stonewalled during parts of the investigation. What info do you think was withheld? And do you think to this day, I mean, we're talking about five foreign apps. Nobody talks about that, right? But we tell it like it is here, right? Five foreign apps on this kid's phone. They still want us to believe that he acted alone?
8: Well, so one of the apps was Signal, and I just haven't seen any evidence that he was in collusion with anyone else. But I will tell you that the FBI under Joe Biden did deny us access to the murder weapon for a very, they delayed it. We finally got to see it. But what was that? Some secret that Beijing wanted? Was it a red dot rifle? Was it a scope rifle? They wouldn't let us know these things, and it's bizarre when it's a bipartisan task force just to simply find out the truth because we want to prevent it again. And then what happened a couple of weeks later was there was another lapse in security with acting director Roe, where the president was a guy that was hiding out in the bushes for 12 hours and he was armed. Just simply having dogs patrolling could have literally sniffed him out, but they didn't do that. And then even after that, on 9/11, you had the acting director Roe standing behind President Biden when he had absolutely no business being there. He didn't go to the operational brief that day. He wasn't wearing a bulletproof vest. He hadn't had any kind of significant training and protection in a decade or more, but he was there for the photo op.
0: Congressman Pat Fallon, thank you.
8: Thanks, Lydia. God bless.
0: All right, joining me now, co-host of American Agenda, Bob Brooks, who was reporting for Newsmax at the rally, and former Secret Service agent Richard Starpoli. Bob, you just saw yourself there in the monologue there.
6: I did.
0: Right? It feels yesterday, right?
6: I can't believe it's been 2 years, and listening to you jog us through all the moments of that day, I remember you were anchoring, right? Mm-hmm, I was out in the field, Western PA. I'm from there, was sent out to talk about it. Look, if you take this at face value, okay, that this was the biggest security failure maybe in American history, you could take it at that, but it's so bad, Lydia, and I think that's where people have a hard time believing this. Because you got to remember, this is a 20-year-old kid from Bethel Park, Pennsylvania, outside Pittsburgh. He's got this weird phone that they can't crack into that they figured out after the fact. But he concocts this plan and just walks out into the fields. I was there. There's security everywhere except for just right where he was. And people are out there. They're screaming. They got him on video. You've seen the videos on Twitter or X. Oh, my God, get him. Stop him. Oh, my God, he's climbing up onto the roof now. Holy crap, he's got a gun. And nobody does anything. And he still fires off more than half a dozen shots till they take him out. And that's where it's such a massive failure that it's just hard to believe that that actually happened.
0: Right. It's like this moment in time. Like, we all remember where we were on 9/11, where we were in this day. And Richard, after learning of the security failures that even Bob just laid out, people shouting and saying, there he is on the roof. There's video of this. A failure to detect a crook's drone flight. Communication failures. I mean, the Secret Service did not allocate sufficient personnel because of limited intelligence sharing. I mean, it goes on and on. And the death threats against the president, they continue. Are you confident that they could prevent another assassination attempt against him?
10: No, I'm not confident. Do I think they're better off than they were 2 years ago? Yeah, they've taken a much more high-profile posture, and they are acting more aggressively and incorporating other federal agencies. But the problem still remains. During the previous administration, the Secret Service lowered their standards and filled the rank and file with people who are incompetent, inexperienced, and simply not motivated to do this job. Now, some of the senior leadership has left in the last 2 years, having been allowed to retire, which I find amazing, as opposed to being fired. But what do you do with the people that were hired that are now ascending the ranks? Now they are in positions of leadership. What makes anyone think, particularly the public, particularly the bad guys that are out there watching this, that the Secret Service is any different today than it was 2 years ago? Look, the two of you were there. This site didn't cover hundreds and hundreds of acres. You've got the police screaming about some kid climbing up on the roof of a building, yet not one Secret Service agent does anything. You've got members of the public pointing to this guy on the roof. We clearly see this in videos. Yet you're telling me one Secret Service agent couldn't take it upon himself to climb up on that roof? All he needed to stand on was a chair, like the kid did, and find out what the hell's going on here. Yet it wasn't done. And this speaks to everything that was done during the administration of the Biden crime family. That guy was the last guy that needed to be afforded Secret Service protection. He was the least threatened president in the history of the United States of America. If anything, he should have been given a team of paramedics and an ambulance. Yet the contrast to that was former President Trump, who, as the campaign continued to roll on and he eventually gets reelected, This guy is the number one most heavily threatened person in the entire history of the United States, and the Secret Service failed to read the assignment and did not get the job done. And you two saw it firsthand.
0: Right. And, you know, President Trump said they're not after me. I'm just standing in the way, Bob.
6: He is the biggest threat to the left that they have ever seen. This goes all the way back to where they thought Hillary Clinton was going to waltz into the White House. They thought they were going to continue off Obama, the extreme left, and they were going to usher in this era that they're trying to do now with these wackos and the DSA. There's one thing they didn't account for, one person, and that is Donald Trump. You cannot stop the guy. You clearly can't kill him. You've tried time and time again. And that is why he is the number one guy on so many people's hit list, because he is truly making a difference in this country.
0: Right. I still get goosebumps when I see him and he gets something. He's like, wait, wait, wait. Fight, fight, fight.
6: Fight, fight. I'll never forget. I jumped 3 feet high in the air.
10: Amazing.
6: I was like, they can't kill you. They can't do it. Yep. Like, it was unbelievable. It's unbelievable.
0: All right, Bob.
10: And that's the guy you want leading the United States of America. And Lydia, I've got to tell you, I don't know who nominates newscasters for Emmys, but that monologue you delivered at the beginning, that was the most outstanding thing I've ever heard.
0: You're so sweet. Thank you, guys. All right, Bob Brooks is filling in for Rob Schmitz.
6: You want I'll to be on in about 40 minutes.
0: All right. Keep it right here. Thank you, guys. All right. Coming up, proof that you really do get what you vote for. A wealthy Manhattan neighborhood, now the site of a 12-block homeless encampment. Why this is exactly what the socialist mayor of New York City wants. But first, the Senate returns from recess today, but not without one of its most influential members following the sudden death of...

0: You're watching An American Moment.
1: And welcome back to Frontline. I'm Lydia Serrani, in for Carl Higbee all week. Now, the sudden death of Senator Lindsey Graham sending shockwaves throughout the world, especially Washington, D.C. President Trump ordering flags around the country to be flown at half staff in honor of his friends and the longtime Republican senator following his tragic passing. Joining me now to discuss, Wisconsin Senator Ron Johnson. Thank you, sir, so much for joining us. First off, I'm sorry for your loss. I know you were close with Lindsey Graham. What went through your mind when you heard the news, sir?
2: I think, as you said, it was shocking. And I think it does have a global impact. I served with Lindsey for almost 16 years. He was just a couple of months younger than I am. He's deaf in his left ear. I'm deaf in my right ear, so we're kind of a match set from that standpoint. But when you travel with Lindsey, you saw the tremendous influence and respect that the world leaders had for him. And certainly President Trump relied on him as a very trusted advisor, as a friend, which is pretty important when you've got as arduous a job as President Trump has. And, you know, it's having known Lindsey for 16 years, you know, he is a friend. He's a friend to everybody here, truthfully. I mean, across the aisle. But when you see the vicious things that had been written about him over those 16 years, and now even in after his passing, some of the vicious things, I mean, it's just wrong. Lindsey Graham gave his life for this country. He dedicated his life to this country. And people don't realize that the amount of travel he did overseas to build up that respect, to build up that influence, took a major toll on him, both physically and emotionally. In the end, look at what he did the last 2 weeks. Involved in trying to bring peace to the world, to different regions, in Kiev, left there totally optimistic about the prospects for peace there. And, you know, after that arduous journey, a couple hours later, suffers a massive aortic aneurysm and is no longer with us. So I hope people take that into account when they start writing about him in as vicious a way as they do. He does not deserve it. He is a true patriot. He loved this country. Mm-hmm. He loved the people of the world. He wanted people around the world, no matter the nationality, to have what America had, freedom, democratic process, the type of prosperity we had. He fought tirelessly for it. And again, he'll always be my friend.
1: You know, he just came back from his 10th trip to Ukraine. That was his goal, to bring peace there, to Ukraine, to the Middle East. At 22 years old, he was orphaned. He adopted his little sister. This was a man among men, right? They don't make him like they used to anymore, sir, right?
2: He was an irreplaceable one of a kind. Mm-hmm. And, you know, what was interesting about Lindsey, he primarily used humor. And he was a very unbelievably quick-witted. One of the, I think, the things that President Trump, who also has a great sense of humor as well, saw in him. But the moments when he became serious, when he was passionate about something, I mean, he could change the mind of the conference. He could change the mind of the Senate. And the fact that he was able to work across the aisle as effectively as he did, I know sometimes that graded conservatives the wrong way. He was a consummate politician, and I use that in every good sense of the word. He knew how to accomplish things, and again, he had a great deal of influence. He will be sorely missed.
1: Senator Ron Johnson, thank you so much.
2: Have a good evening.
1: For more on this, let's bring in former Pennsylvania Senator Rick Santorum. Senator, thank you so much for joining us.
3: Thank you, Lydia. You did a great interview with Ron. Ron and Lindsey were super close and worked, you know, on so many things. I worked with them both on healthcare when John McCain sort of threw things for a loop. Lindsey, you know, reached out to me from some of the, I was out of the Senate at the time, but he reached out to me and had looked at some of the ideas that I'd put out there and said, you know, let's talk and see if we can revive this thing. And so I worked with Ron and Lindsey. And again, Lindsey was no healthcare policy expert. He'd tell you that in a minute. But what he was a guy who saw a problem, tried to put a deal together to save save the republic. And you know, Ron's comments were right on. I mean, he's there's people may be writing nasty things about him, but they didn't know him. If you knew him, you wouldn't write any nasty. You saw what Cory Booker said. You've seen what other Democrats are saying. The guy was he's a guy that every American would have had a beer with and would remember it as one of the best experiences of their life. He was that kind of guy. And you know, guys like that, you can't replace pretty very easily.
1: Yeah, such a vacuum now. You know, there's now a lot of speculation surrounding Graham's death. You know, back in 2022, Graham, he said that, you know, Putin should be assassinated. He openly said this. He just got back from Ukraine on his 10th visit. I know they're saying this was a cardiac incident, an aortic tear, but can we definitively rule out that Russia was behind perhaps an induced heart attack?
3: I think we have to examine it. The first thing that came to my mind was just that. Was there any foul play here? Because the Russians are certainly known for doing that. And I know the FBI is investigating. I'm sure they're going to do everything they can to determine if there was any foul play here. Obviously, you know, the Russians are good at what they do, and they may be able to mask it. The alternative that is that, you know, Lindsay's family has a history of heart problems. Lindsay's dad died roughly the same age he did of a heart attack. So, I mean, there are genetics, but there's also Vladimir Putin, and you have to look into both.
1: You know, South Carolina Governor Henry McMaster has now tapped Lindsey's sister, Darlene, to serve out the rest of Senator Lindsey Graham's term. And now the focus turns into filling his seat. The filing period will open up on July 21st. Candidates will have to declare their interests by the 28th. A special primary will take place on August 14th. And there's a lot of speculation. Is there anyone possible that you could think in your mind that could fill Lindsey Graham's shoes?
3: No, and it's no offense, but it certainly won't be a freshman United States senator. I mean, Lindsey Graham built this reputation over almost 30 years of being in Washington, D.C., and he has a unique personality and was able. And again, he was not married except to the United States Senate and to his job and to his country. That was his passion. That's what he spent all his time doing with the occasional round of golf. And you know, that you just don't find people who can make that kind of commitment. And plus, again, the experience he had, all the foreign travel he had, all the relationships he had, you don't pick that up by just getting elected as the senator from South Carolina. It takes a while to build that. What's going to have to happen is other guys are going to have to step up. I mean, there are people who share Lindsey Graham's worldview as a Reagan conservative, a peace through strength conservative. Mm-hmm. Guys like Tom Cotton come to mind, but there are others in the mm-hmm. Senate who need to step up and start being more vocal and make sure that they have that build a relationship with Donald Trump so to make sure he's hearing all sides of the story when it comes to what the Republicans are saying.
1: Senator Santorum, thank you, sir.
3: My pleasure.
1: Coming up, the same congresswoman who said that a hearing about illegals killing innocents was a waste of her time is now using profanity in her latest rant. All that and much more in our culture.
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1: Just when you thought Democrats couldn't be more ridiculous, Congresswoman Jay Appel says, hold my beer.
2: We have to disband ICE. We have to melt ICE. We have to abolish ICE. Whatever word you want to use, what we need to get to is the end result that ICE should not exist as it exists. And DHS should not exist as it exists. Like, yes. There's no reason for DHS to exist.
1: No reason for the Department of Homeland Security to exist. That, folks, is the Democrat Party. Joining me now, Newsmax contributor Chrissy Clark and political strategist and CEO of Compass Strategies, Luke Ball. Chrissy, why, Department of Homeland Security? I mean, I kind of can wrap my brain around not wanting ICE agents, but they don't want Homeland Security.
3: Well, they let the cat out of the bag this week. I don't know if you're privy to the video of Representative Alyssa Slotkin from Michigan talking about how if the SAVE Act passes and we put any sort of voter identification law into place, that Democrats would never win elections again. These are her words, not mine. And that is because they have made no qualms about the fact that importing illegal immigrants helps Democrats win elections. This used to be some sort of slippery slope conservative conspiracy theory that we've been talking about for 15 plus years. But now all of a sudden, the Democrats have no problem talking about how that is the actual reality and that taking down DHS would be the ultimate success story for them to get a new voter base.
1: Get a new voter base, destroy every city, one block at a time. And speaking of our border, our northern neighbor, Canada, had a violent week of shootings. But instead of blaming the revolving door justice system that allows these criminals to go back on the streets, the Toronto mayor says it's all America's fault.
4: I have spoken to the federal public safety minister and urged him to work with his American counterpart to stem the flow of illegal American guns into Toronto streets.
1: Luke, of course, blame the gun, not the person actually, holding it and pulling the trigger.
5: A masterclass at deflection right there. And it is wholeheartedly disingenuous for politicians to point to the United States of America when some of the country's most liberal cities in the United States are that much closer to the Canadian border. And so their failure to have any sort of common sense law and order, any sort of semblance of safety, is just pointing the blame back to the United States, which I will point out is a problem they are asserting they can't solve. So it's not only the easy way out, but it allows for them to remain with blood on their hands, but deflect and point the blame somewhere else. I don't know how these folks sleep with themselves at night, knowing full well that they are pointing the finger at somebody else when they could solve the crime themselves.
1: I think they don't want to solve the crime, or maybe they're just deflecting or just stupid, because this is what the Toronto police are spending taxpayer dollars on. And no, this is actually real, not a parody.
6: Me home in the fabulous Pride SUV, and then an individual in a pickup truck came up to us.
7: A transgender cop car.

0: Look at that.
1: Are you guys cops or you just identify as cops?
2: Part of me was shocked, but part of me was not shocked. I am a trans woman. I've been transitioning for 8 years.
3: Chrissy, so there's a guy in a bad wig, bad makeup. They put this out there like they're proud of it. Is Canada doomed?
4: You know, I was watching this video with my dad, who's from Toronto, grew up in Toronto for 30 plus years of his life. And he said exactly what you just said, Lydia. He goes, that has to be a joke, right? Like, that's a parody video. No, it certainly isn't. And the unfortunate part is that they really do think they're doing something here. They really do think that they're going to change hearts and minds by calling people who also look at that man, woman, person, and that crazy cop car and go, what the heck? That if you could just tell them that they're racist, that they're bigoted, that they're transphobic, that you'll actually win people over to their side. This was the 2020 playbook for Democrats in America, and it failed. I don't know why Canadians just keep trying the same failed playbook.
3: Luke and Chrissy, we got to leave it there. Thank you, guys.
5: Thank you.
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3: We can get a GoFundMe for that guy to get a better wig, lace front. I don't know. Coming up, new strikes in the Middle East this weekend as the U.S. unloads their military might on Iran after they attempt to close the Strait of Hormuz, but not on our...

0: Schmidt, weeknights.
1: Welcome back to Frontline. I'm Lydia Serrani, filling in for Carl Higbee. The U.S. unloaded their military might on Iran after Tehran closed the Strait of Hormuz, striking 140 targets and continuing a third night of strikes as we speak. President Trump, as always, keeping his promises to keep this country safe again. Our own Greg Kelly will be speaking to him tonight at 9 p.m. Eastern. You don't want to miss it. But joining me now to discuss this and more, Captain Brent Sadler, retired U.S. Navy and former Navy Pentagon staff. Also with us, Dr. Rebecca Grant, national security analyst. Dr. Grant, let's start off with you. You think by now Iran would finally get the message? President Trump now implementing a 20% fee on every ship going through the Strait of Hormuz as he calls the United States the guardian of that strait. Why do they not understand that they're not the ones that calls the United States the guardian of that strait? Why do they not understand that they're not the ones in control here?
2: Well, they are not in control, but here's the problem. Nobody quite understands who controls that last decentralized element of the IRGC. So the solution that Admiral Cooper at CENTCOM is putting into play, he's just going to blow up all their stuff. We actually, strikes are ongoing as we speak. And I'm telling you, we actually have pilots who have not landed from that. We have destroyers who are on alert as this wave of strikes is carried out. Also, the blockade is back on. So Central Command.
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2: Taken this into higher gear, and that's what they have to do because Iran does not have tactical control of that strait. The U.S. Navy is the guardian of the strait.
1: You know, Captain Secretary of War Pete Hegseth, he put this out on Truth Social, on X. Iran made a poor choice. Now they pay. What do you think about that? Pretty ominous.
6: I think it's straight to the point, and it's very accurate. They were given in Tehran many chances to try to find a pathway forward with some maneuver room to negotiate, of course. And they chose to renege on that time and time again. It wasn't just one attack. It was a series of them that the very last one at the end of allowing them time to bury their former supreme leader, they decided to reward that with an attack, a very explicit and very grand attack on shipping. And that's actually triggered this current round of attacks, which must continue even if talks were to restart.
1: Dr. Grant, of course, they want to kill President Trump because he stands in the way of them wanting to conquer the world. So President Trump addressed the assassination plots on him from the Iranian regime, writing, 1,000 missiles are locked and loaded and aimed at the Islamic Republic of Iran, with thousands of more to immediately follow should the Iranian government act on its threat, pronounced in many corners of the globe to assassinate or attempt to assassinate the sitting president of the United States of America, in this case, me. So what do you think about the president not backing down? In fact, he's doubling down and said, you know what, you don't want what's coming for you if you try to take me out.
2: Oh, he's using exactly the right language. And with this regime and the IRGC, you've got to say 1,000 missiles on your head if you do this. Now, he'll let the technical talks continue in the background if that's going on, but we've seen over and over again that Iran only responds to military pressure, and they've proven now for the umpteenth time that they would have used a nuclear weapon, that they are a threat to the whole region, to the whole world. And I'm so glad President Trump and our 50,000 U.S. service members that are deployed there and in action right now are doing what they can to end the menace of Iran. They've got to keep it up, like Brent said.
1: Captain, should we take the Iranian regime at its word that it wants to kill the president?
6: Oh, absolutely. They've tried several times, and they've tried actually numerous American leaders. And they still have death warrants out for numerous.

0: numerous American policymakers, past and present. So, yes, take them at their word. They have done this in the past and supported numerous terrorist attacks with well over 1,000 Americans' blood on their hands. So I'd like to see more details and consequences for these attempts or even at the planning. They need to know where these folks are and to take them off the streets.
1: That famous quote, when someone shows you who they are the first time, believe them. Captain Sadler, Dr. Graham, thank you guys.
2: Thank you.
0: Thank you.
1: Coming up, democratic socialism on full display. A lawless homeless encampment growing now to 12 blocks in New York City. And what's our fearless mayor doing about it? We'll talk about it next.
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1: Well, chalk it up as another win for the socialists. A wealthy Manhattan neighborhood is now a massive 12-block homeless encampment. Neighbors report seeing open drug use, prostitution. Our Newsmax correspondent Andrew Kraft is live now from the encampment on the west side of New York City. Andrew.
2: Yeah, Lydia, good evening here. We're on the west side here in New York City, right on 45th Street between 11th and 12th Avenues. And take a look behind me. You can see this homeless encampment that just popped up in the last several days here. And my photographer, Fred, he's going to zoom in and kind of give you a lay of the land. We drove around this neighborhood and probably in the last hour, we saw several encampments like this spanning from 49th Street to 34th Street. And so you can see how makeshift this is, Lydia. Take a look at this. You see some of these lawn umbrellas used to cover. You also see an electric scooter over here as well. And some of these just detritus of items that so many of these people are using to construct these makeshift encampments. And so, you know, we're very, very close to the USS Intrepid, major tourist spot, tourist landmark here on the west side. Hundreds of tourists visit this each day. You mentioned as well, Lydia, this is a pretty pricey neighborhood to be in. And this is what we are witnessing right now. I did speak with a city official who was here earlier, just about 15 minutes ago. He is acting as an interface, as a liaison to help get these people off the street. Mayor Mamdani was asked about this particular spot, this particular encampment at a press conference today. Listen to what he said.
3: We made it very clear at the beginning of this year that our approach was going to be one where we would have DHS outreach teams lead the work of conducting daily outreach to homeless New Yorkers who were living in an encampment following the notice of that encampment suite. And by the seventh day, the notice following the notice, the encampment will be cleared. And to the specific encampment that you brought up, we're going to look into the details of that.
2: So as you see there, Lydia, Mayor Mamdani appearing to just hear about this particular encampment for the very first time today. Now, I'm not particularly sure, tried to confirm this about whether there was a notice of removal issued, have not been able to confirm that. If that's the case, then 7 days will go by before this ultimately gets cleared. Lydia, back to you.
1: Andrew Kraft, thank you so much for that report. All right, joining me now for more on this, Vicky Palladino, New York City councilwoman. So for people sitting at home saying, well, thank goodness I don't go to New York City. I don't live in New York City. This is a socialism experiment. And what better place to do it than here in the Big Apple? Because under the mayor's rules, the NYPD is no longer authorized to even clear these encampments. The City Department of Homeless Services is in charge of conducting the sweeps, but they're not doing anything. Can you imagine, Vicky, you're spending at least $5,000 a month in rent, because that's the average rent now here in New York City. Millions to buy a condo, and there's a guy defecating on the streets or shooting up or prostitutes. But this is what socialists, this is what they want across America.
4: 100%. And you know what? Don't believe a word he says. Absolutely do not believe a word he says. They're not clearing anybody out. And if they do clear them out, it will be so Gentile that they will be back immediately. By that, I mean within 24 hours time. We are L.A. We are San Francisco now. We are under the rule of do not bother them. They have every right to be there, no matter what they're doing. We've got people shooting up outside of elementary schools. You know, we're touching on this neighborhood because this neighborhood is worth multi-million dollars to live there, and it's a huge tourist attraction. He's going to legalize prostitution. That's next. Or decriminalize. Let me correct myself. Decriminalize prostitution. There is absolutely nothing in the works at all to clear them out. You know, Giuliani, he cleared them out. This guy here, no. We leave them alone and we let people live the way they want to live, no matter how it disrupts the apple cart here. It's huge, it's disgusting, and it's real.
1: You know, I drive in from the west side to the east side here where our studio is, and just the other day I saw a woman completely naked. And all she was just topless, walking around. She had a blue tarp around her waist. And I saw then at the same time, I saw a parent with their children going to, I'm assuming, school. And I just thought to myself, this is horrible. Why should we have to live like this? Why do you think socialists, Democrats, communists, why do they want this, Vicky?
4: Well, because they're against Western civilization, they're anti-American, but there's other things. Let's go back to your point about the mom seeing this woman naked. That woman should be in, if I use the word asylum, I'll probably be criticized for it, but she needs very heavy hospitalization. She needs to be taken off the street. She's not normal. When we talk about the area that they're in, why don't we ask those people how they voted? How did they vote, Lydia?
1: Mm-hmm.
4: Because up there, you got liberal New York. This is liberal Manhattan. This is where they live. So you reap what you sow. Anybody who thinks that, you know, our elections don't have consequences, well, guess what? Here it is for you, folks. You got it right in your own backyard. All you liberals who wanted this, all you people who believe socialism is the way to go, and the white liberal women who look like me, you know, with the gray hair and the whole bit, they're the worst ones.
1: Yeah.
4: Okay? And these young girls that you saw taking her kid to school, she probably, if she didn't vote, she would have voted for Mondani. So this is what we've got. You know, change the way you vote, and you'll change the way it turn out, the way it turns out. People got to remember this now. We got Bruce Blakeman running for governor. Get up, get out, and vote.
1: Elections have consequences. Vicky Palladino, thank you, guys. All right.
4: Thank you. Thank you, Lydia.
1: Before we go, 69 seconds of...

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1: Over the weekend was the long-awaited return of UFC fighter Conor McGregor, and let's just say it was less than triumphant. The fight only lasted a shocking 69 seconds, McGregor blowing out his knee after throwing his first kick, taking a defeat by technical knockout. But the craziest part about all of this was how much money he made in those 69 seconds. Reports are saying that his guaranteed base pay was $15 million. Do some quick math. Means he earned a whopping $217,391.30.

0: I know Lindsay thought the world of his staff and colleagues, and with their support, I feel confident. I think this is what Lindsay would have wanted, and I plan to honor him.
1: Well, how beautiful is that? Lindsey Graham's sister, Mrs. Nordone, Darlene Graham Nordone, married, mother of two children, Lindsey Graham's little sister. Did you know about this? I did not. Well, there they are as youngsters. But a few years after this, when Lindsey was about 20 and that little girl was about 12, both parents died and Lindsey Graham became the official guardian of his little sister, kind of a parent. Anyway, I just did not know that aspect. And of course, we all know that President Trump and Senator Graham became very, very close. They weren't always. At one point, they were kind of, you know, enemies in a way, but it was a beautiful friendship in the end, wasn't it? President Trump and Senator Graham. Really like that that happened. Now, we saw that Senator Graham was in Ukraine just before he died. All of this comes up in the conversation I had with President Trump just a few moments ago. And we are proud to welcome the President of the United States, 45th and 47th President of the United States, Donald Trump. Welcome, sir. How are you?
2: I'm fine. I feel good. The country is doing really well. We're attacking Iran right now as we speak, and they deserve it because they're not going to have a nuclear weapon that we can tell you with great certainty. But we're doing very well. The country is doing phenomenally well, actually.
1: You know, I would like to talk to you a little bit about Lindsey Graham. We've heard a lot of your comments. You lost a big friend. I saw him in Ukraine on his way back. And we all saw the video. He didn't look so hot. I'm told by those who know him, maybe he looked a little off. He was tired. Look, the Russians have a habit of poisoning people they don't like. And Lindsey Graham once called for Putin to be, you know, taken out. You have any suspicions or worries? Do you think we know the whole story about his death?
2: Well, I think we do. We've had great doctors and they talked about, you know, a certain part of his body literally blew up. And that's a condition I believe his father had also. His father died very, very young from heart complications, and that's what Lindsey had. And it's something that's, number one, is very tough to see. And even if you see it, it's hard to fix, very hard to fix. And, you know, he had a problem with arteries, and I thought he was like a 70% blockage. I said, Lindsey, you're going to have to go and take care of that. But this was not that problem. This was a different problem that wasn't really related. So he called me and I said, how are you doing? He just got back from Ukraine. He was a worker. I tell you, he was always someplace. And he loved it, though. He really loved it. He was good. He was really a great politician, actually. But he just got back and I said, how are you doing? And he said, well, I'm doing good, but I'm tired. And within, you know, a short period of time after that call, he was gone. Amazing, actually. But he was, I don't think, you know, just to answer the conspiracy theory, I don't know. I'd love to say yes, but I think he had some problems and very, very difficult. And his father died just about at the same age from, you know, I'm a believer in the racehorse theory. You know, if you have problems, you have problems. And he had some problems that were a little bit deep-seated and not easy to find.
1: Well, you made friends, you know, you were once enemies, you made friends. It's kind of inspiring, actually. I like how you do that. Let me ask you about the successor. His sister looks like she's interim. Would you see yourself endorsing for the next round? I know you liked Pamela Evatt, the lieutenant governor, when she was running for governor. I don't think she's running for the seat herself, Ms. Nordone. You have any thoughts about what happens after this?
2: Well, yeah, the sister is going to be interim, and she's a terrific person. Lindsey loved her. They had a great relationship. They got along really well, and, you know, I noticed she was with him a lot. And she's a very, very, she's a terrific person, and I thought it was a great idea. The governor called me, told me about it. I thought it was a great idea. And that's only interim, though. That's for a short period of time. That's during, you know, prior to the election. But you have some people there. I think Russell Fry, a young congressman, is outstanding, and that could happen. I could see that happening. I think he's a very, very talented person. He took the place of somebody that was, he's doing much better than the person that preceded him. He's been very popular in the state. So I think a name like Russell Fry is somebody you can watch out for. And there are probably some others. I believe the sister is there only on an interim basis, however.
1: You mentioned we're pounding Iran hard right now. You also talked about Guardian of the Gulf or Guardian of the Middle East, a new role for the United States. Two things. Who controls the Strait right now? Is it ours? Is it theirs? Is it neutral? And
2: we do.
1: How would this
2: guard?
1: Yeah,
2: we control it. They can make trouble. They can do things that are not nice, but we control it. We've knocked out most of their radar, a lot of their ammunition, a lot of their weapon launchers. You know, they have the missile launchers. We've knocked out drones. We've knocked out missiles. And we control it, and we're going to keep doing it. And we're putting our blockade. You know, the blockade was a tremendous success. It was there for 2 months, and nobody got through. We're putting that there. We're going to let everyone get through, except if you're doing business with Iran.
1: The Prime Minister of Israel, Netanyahu, I know you guys go way back. It's been rocky at times. Is he still supporting the approach? I imagine he's kind of happy about this. Israel has called for elections in October this year. Do you support Prime Minister Netanyahu for re-election? Is that something you would do?
2: Well, we've actually had a good relationship. Look, if it wasn't for, let's say, the B-2 bombers hitting our B-2 bombers, if we didn't blow up their nuclear site where they were making essentially nuclear weapons, they were very far along. Within 2 weeks to 4 weeks, they would have had a nuclear weapon, and there would have been no Israel, and there probably wouldn't have been any of the other countries also. You know, they were all under siege, and you saw that because when the war started, and you can call it what you want, you can call it a military operation or anything else, but when it's, I call it a denuclearization of Iran, because that's what it is. They can't have a nuclear weapon. But when the war started, they went after these five countries. I think it was a very big tactical mistake, but they went after the five countries, and, people were shocked. So I think if they had a nuclear weapon, they would have tried wiping them out, and definitely wiping out Israel.
1: Senator Graham, it's reported that a big priority for him was getting Saudi Arabia in on the Abraham Accords.
2: Yeah.
1: Is that doable right now?
2: Oh, I think so, because they were all afraid of Iran, and they're much less afraid because they've been really neutered. They really have been. Their power's been largely taken away. Now, they have some left, but it's been largely. As an example, their military, they had 159 ships. 159 ships are under the sea. They had 200 airplanes. Their airplanes are all gone. Their radar is gone. Their anti-aircraft is gone. Their weapon-making capability is largely gone. It's down about 84%. And, it's largely gone. So they're a much different country than they were 4 months ago. In 4 months, we've brought them back to the Stone Ages to a large extent. Now, with that being said, they've got some missiles and they've got a little capability, but they've been largely brought back into a different period of time. And yeah, I think that the other ones probably would be able to handle Iran right now. But Iran was the bully of the Middle East, Greg. It was the bully of the Middle East, and they weren't going to be bullying me. The other presidents, this has been going on for even the SS Cole, this has been going on for 47 years. If you remember the SS Cole, they were responsible for that. They're responsible for the killing of many of our soldiers with, they had the roadside bomb. That was their choice. That was their weapon of choice. They had Soleimani. And Soleimani, who I killed in my first term, Soleimani was a brilliant, he's a sort of a mad genius. He was a very, very smart general, but violent and terrible. And what happened is we took him out. And we also took the head of the Iraq ISIS contingent out simultaneously. But we took them out, and it made a tremendous difference. I think Iran would have been maybe a lot stronger today had he lived, but he didn't live.
1: Well, they want to take you out, as you know, and some of us suspect that they had a role in Butler, a suspect. Somebody was arrested, and I believe convicted right around there, an Iranian who was out to get you. Have you learned anything significant about the shooter crooks? Say, it's 2 years ago today, Butler, but in the last couple of months, about crooks and the phone and everything, anything about that guy is just so bizarre.
2: Well, we watch it, and I watch it all the time, and he shouldn't have been where he was. He should have been in no location, frankly, but that was the mistake they made. The Secret Service made that mistake, and they've done a lot of things right. They've done almost everything right, but that was bad leaving him up there in that area. That was an open area. We should have been covered. The fact is that Crooks was a very disturbed young man, a very nutty man, smart academically, by the way, but very, very disturbed. And he paid the price. I will say, with Secret Service, we had an anti-sniper, basically someone who shoots the snipers. And nice world we're living in, right? But he was given 4.6 seconds. Within 4.6 seconds, he hit the sniper right between the eyes. I mean, it was amazing, actually. And he was close to 400 yards away and given no chance because, you know, I mean, frankly, we didn't know he was up there. And that was the other thing. They should have had better communication with the local police. So there were a lot of things. But in the end, I was really blessed by God because I had made that little turn, which was, you know, really not so little. It was exactly a 90 degree. If it wasn't exact, the whole thing is a miracle. It's really a miracle. It's amazing. But Secret Service did a very good job other than, and it's hard to say other than, but other than nobody should have been on that roof.
1: And a blessing to talk to you 2 years later. You know, thank God for it all. A couple more quick things. We got to respect your time. Did you see the video or the picture, I should say, of Mitch McConnell this weekend? And what do you think of his outlook? What are you hearing?
2: Well, I don't hear much. I was, never a huge fan, but he's one of the people. He should be voting for John Thune because, you know, John Thune was loyal to him, whether you like John Thune or not. John Thune was very loyal to Mitch McConnell. And Mitch McConnell's like a no vote on Save America Act, which is, you know, basically, you think about it, it's voter ID, it's proof of citizenship, and it's no mail-in ballots except for the military disabled, sick, or if you're sick, or traveling, which is pretty generous right there. But the mail-in ballots might be the most important of those three items. But he's against that. Now, how can anybody be against that and against some other things? So it's too bad. But, I hope he's going to be fine. I don't know if he's fine, but you know, I certainly hope he's going to be fine.
1: So do we. 2 years ago, right now, it was the midterms for the Democrats. Joe Biden was in. You know what was dominating TV? January 6th coverage. January 6th. They made it a year and a half after January 6th. You have a primetime address scheduled for Thursday. Some competing ideas, what it's about. Can you give us a preview at all? What will happen Thursday night?
2: Well, I'm going to talk about various things, but I'd rather not say, because if I say, maybe it's going to take some of the guilt off. I think what's going to this is GILT. When I look at this, when I look at what's happened in this country, so much with the elections, when I look at how rigged our elections are, look at Spencer Pratt. Spencer Pratt was an easy number two and maybe number one, but certainly number two. And all of a sudden they had the mail-in ballots pour in and Spencer Pratt was gone. I was in Los Angeles. Spencer Pratt was gone. And that was easy. And who beat him? And no name, who was all of a sudden, you know, so great that she got practically 100% of the votes from the mail-in ballots. The whole thing, our elections are crooked, and we've got to straighten them out. We got to have voter ID. Spencer Pratt was an easy number two and maybe number one, but certainly number two. And all of a sudden, they had the mail-in ballots pour in, and Spencer Pratt was gone. I was in Los Angeles. Spencer Pratt was gone. And that was easy. And who beat him? And no name, who was all of a sudden, you know, so great that she got practically 100% of the votes from the mail-in ballots. The whole thing, our elections are crooked, and we've got to straighten them out. We got to have voter ID. We got to have proof of citizenship. And we have to do something about the mail-in ballots, which are just corrupt, crooked, and should not be allowed.
1: And before we say goodnight, we want to take a look at the new $100 bill being printed with your signature on it. You know, some of us, we don't carry cash like we used to. We have plastic. Cash is not as, but your signature's on it. What does that mean to you? Your name is on a legal piece of currency. It's never, I guess it was done before, but from a personal standpoint and a professional standpoint, what does this mean?
2: Well, it's always an honor to have your name on something like that, and it's on all the currency. And it's an honor. You know, it's great. They also just came out with a silver dollar, which is very nice. So I don't know. All of these tributes are nice. I don't fight for them, believe it or not. Most people think I fight for them. I don't. Other people fight for them because we have a base like there has never been in this country. Whether you call it MAGA, whatever you want to call it, we have a base the likes of which nobody's ever seen, the spirit. And our country's doing so well. You know, we have a country that's respected again. We had a man as president who should have never been there. It was a rigged election, should have never been. And you see what a rigged election can do, where 25 million people are allowed into our country. And, Greg, these people shouldn't have been here. And many of these people came from prisons. They came from mental institutions. They were drug dealers. They were drug addicts. They were just, this is what they did to this country, what the Democrats or the Democrats, as I call them, what they did to this country, it's not even thinkable. And we can never forget that that happened.
1: And Joe Biden somehow became rich as a public official. You know, we saw the front stoop, if you will, the outside of Lindsey Graham's house. And it was rather modest, totally decent, but rather modest. You know, a man who lived his entire life in public service. That's kind of how it's supposed to look. And Joe Biden became a very rich man while working for the government. It's very strange, isn't it? President Trump, we thank you very, very much for joining us.
2: Well, Greg, thank you very much. You're doing a great job. Everybody loves your show, and I appreciate it. Great to be on with you.
1: Thank you. All the best, sir. And talk to you again soon. And folks, we'll be right back.
3: Donald Trump's second presidency.
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2: You've spoken today twice about them possibly assassinating you and possibly being successful. Did that concern have something to do
3: with it? Well, I speak about it a lot because, you know, the life of a president is very dangerous. It's 5.2%. You know what a race car driver is? 0.1%. A bull rider, that looks pretty dangerous. I mean, it's 0.1%. No, it's 5.2% is you don't make it. You should have told me you're an excellent reporter. You should have told me that years ago. Maybe I wouldn't have run. It's a very dangerous profession.
4: He's right. Totally. We checked the numbers, and he's spot on. In fact, it just might be a little bit more dangerous. Now, 2 years ago, July 13th, 2024, do you remember where you were when this happened? I remember it quite well. Got the report from my friend Maureen, makeup artist, and oh my God, President Trump has been shot. We didn't know what happened. Turn on the TV. I still don't know if it was live or a taped kind of recording as to what happened, but and thank God he got up and he did that, right? Well, we looked at the numbers and look at these other professions. When you count it all up, right, from a race car driver, bull rider, miners, cops, astronauts, dangerous jobs to be sure, but look at the numbers when you throw in presidents, right? Presidents. And if you add up how many presidents we've had, do me a favor, advance if you don't mind, right? To those who have been actually killed on the job, comes out to 8.69% of presidents killed on the job. That's a very, very, very dangerous job. What is more dangerous than that? And then if you factor in the people who have actually just been shot as well, that list grows quite a bit. And, of course, President Trump is on that list, okay? President Trump is on that list as well. The number might even go up a little bit higher. So this brings us to crooks. I asked President Trump about this rather unusual assassin, actually, in terms of profile. The academic, gifted record, that's very, very atypical for these guys. Also very atypical that a would-be assassin would be spotted by law enforcement an hour before the actual shooting. Now, what the hell is up with that, huh? Really? All this time later, we still don't know. I would like to know more. And why did they allow him to take the stage and they were sending messages to each other? All kinds of law enforcement, right? They knew that this guy was out there somewhere, not just somewhere, the guy they had been watching for an hour. So I think the president is kind of limited as far as what he can say. You know, I understand that he is surrounded by the deep state. He is. It's a very awkward place to be at times. And his situation has gotten even more dire. You heard about the funeral for Khamenei. Well, there it was like full on kill Trump. Banners all over the place. We will kill Trump. It is the stated foreign policy of Iran. And these are the people, right? These are the people that we have denuclearized, thankfully. Trying to arrange peace with them, very difficult thing to do. So right now, we heard from President Trump, the bombing continues, all right? If rational thought doesn't reach them, well, maybe a few more bombs and eradicating their whatever's left of their military industrial complex. and whatever harm they can do to boats, random boats, we're going to do it. We're going to do it. We're doing it right now. And I fully support it. I get it. This has to be done. Okay. Next, please. Lindsey Graham dead at the age of 71. Now, when you heard the news, kind of alluded to this as well with President Trump, 71, it just doesn't seem old anymore. I remember my parents on my mother's side, my grandparents on my mother's side, they both died in their 60s, and that was not considered particularly unusual back in the early 1980s. It just, that's kind of what happened. 71, because of a lot of things, lifestyle, medicine, whatever, it really does kind of surprise people.
5: We are all just absorbing this news. We are all in shock.
6: Shocking tragedy. South Carolina Senator Lindsey Graham dies unexpectedly at the age of 71.
7: Rattling Washington this morning, the unexpected news that Senator Graham has died from what his office calls a brief and sudden illness at the age of 71.
4: And here's to kind of underscore that. 71 was not shocking. I mean, when Lyndon Baines Johnson died, how old was he? 64. Now, when he was president, he looked like he was 74. He was a big-time smoker. Now, watch Walter Cronkite. You know, we all know that he was crying when Kennedy was, and that was a huge shock. 64 years old just wasn't a shock. It looks like he's about to order lunch while he's getting the news about LBJ dead.
8: I'm talking to Tom Johnston, the press secretary for Lyndon Johnson. It was reported that the 36th president of the United States died this afternoon in an ambulance plane on the way to San Antonio, where he was taken after being stricken at his ranch, the LBJ Ranch in Johnson City, Texas.
4: He's just totally poisoned, and understandably so. I mean, ex-president, 64 years old, that's what happened in the early 70s. Now, one other person I want to point out, Richard Russell. He was the big giant of the United States Senate. He died in 1971 at the age of 73. He was kind of like a Lindsey Graham type figure, although he was bigger. He was majority leader, I think, at the time. And, you know, similar reaction. Oh, he died today. No big surprise. But I found something as I was looking for that headline. We all know about Dallas and JFK and Oswald and, well, there's a lot we don't know, right? There is a lot we don't know. And I think one day we're going to find out, I hope. So when I was looking into this, when did Richard Russell die and how was the news absorbed? I just stumbled upon this. It was a phone call between LBJ right after the assassination. At this point, LBJ is the president and he's forming the Warren Commission. And he's talking to his old buddy, Senator Russell, about joining the Warren Commission. He doesn't want to join it. He's busy. He doesn't like Earl Warren. And LBJ says something very interesting. You got to listen closely.
9: Well, now, Mr. President, I know I don't have to tell you my devotion to you, but I just can't serve on that commission. I'm highly honored you think about it in connection with it. But I couldn't serve there with the Chief Justice Warren. I don't like that man. I don't have any confidence in him, though I realize he's a much greater man in the United States than today, than almost anyone. And so you get John Stennis. He's
10: Dick has already been announced, and you can serve with anybody for the good of America. And this is a question that has a good many more ramifications than on the surface. And we got to take this out of the arena where they're testifying as Khrushchev and Castro did this and did that and kicking us into a war that can kill 40 million Americans in an hour. And you put on your uniform in a minute. Now, the reason I ask Warren is because he's the Chief Justice of this country, and we've got to have the highest judicial people we can have.
4: It's so interesting. At that point, they know that the Soviets and the Cubans have their hands potentially all over this thing, but they can't have that out in the public because people would be demanding war or a war could happen strikes me as something of a cover-up as they are forming this thing. All right, so Dallas, what the hell really happened? We already know about the Soviet connection, but I don't know. I don't know. We've seen documents, but documents are just documents, you know? Not everything is in a document. All this to say, Richard Russell, when he died as an incumbent United States senator at the age of 73, it was not a shock. And I think it's because of lifestyle and a bunch of other things. He was a little bit sick at the time, but it is a shock all these years later that a 71-year-old Senator Lindsey Graham cut down kind of like in the prime of life in some ways. So we are going to miss him. We are. Stay with us. Somebody I'm not going to miss when she gets defeated this November, hopefully, Kathy Hochul, a ludicrously silly woman trying to get people to like her in this election year. And she's failing miserably. We'll be right back.

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4: It is such a privilege to get to finish some of his important work, and I promise to work hard over the next several months to support the president and carry forward the efforts of my brother. I think this is what Lindsey would have wanted, and I plan to honor him in this way. Now to Lindsey, I miss you more than I can even put into words, but I'm going to do this. I got it. Thank you.
5: Well, how beautiful is that? How beautiful, huh? Darlene Graham Nordone will be the next U.S. Senator from South Carolina. We believe this is interim, right? This is interim. What happens next? Going to be elections. There's going to be endorsements. And could the next

0: elected senator from South Carolina be the current lieutenant governor. Let's go ahead and put that picture up, if you don't mind. Pamela Evatt is, there she is, the sitting lieutenant governor. Now, she ran for governor, and she didn't get the nomination, but you know what they say, lieutenant governor? Well, how does it go again? When God closes the door, what does he open? A little window, a hatch. And I feel like this is a real, I mean, look, it's very sad that Lindsay is gone. Very sad. But who knows? What does this mean for you, if you don't mind my asking?
1: Well, you know, Lindsay was a dear friend, and I came from the business world. And when I came into the political arena, Lindsay was always there, and he was always there with his wit and humor and always had a kind word. Always the first thing out of his mouth is, how's David? How are the kids? And so I think these, you know, yesterday, today, these are days to just commemorate a man who spent his whole life in service, you know, and I know government has to go on and the show has to keep on going. But, you know, for somebody who gave so much, I think these days we should focus on that. It really hurt my heart yesterday when I was hearing less about all he had done and more about who may take his seat next or who may run next. But it's going to be it's going to be probably a very crowded primary. And it's special elections. They're a tough one. I'm sure I don't have to tell anybody that.
0: All right. Well, we'll come back to that. And let's now talk more about Senator Graham. By the way, you know, when I heard 71 and everybody like, wow, that seems so young now. I mean, growing up, if you were 71, you know, you died of old age. It wasn't that big of a deal. And now 71 is like, it's just shocking how young that is. That's kind of a good and a bad, I guess, in a way. But it is shocking. Did you have any indication? I mean, by the way, some people saw this video of him in Ukraine. I showed the president this earlier, and they say, he didn't look 100%. Do you notice anything about him here?
1: You know, I don't. Lindsay always had so much energy, and it was a shock. You're right. 71 is young. My mom is 97, and she would say to be 71 again, right? So I think he still had, you know, so many years, and I think it's a testament to, you know, you have to live every day to the fullest, and Senator Graham did. He lived every day to the fullest. He, you know, he served with passion no matter what it was. He, you know, I've been seeing today, all day, his incredible speech for Brett Kavanaugh. And I was never more proud to be a South Carolinian and have Senator Graham be my senator when he delivered that passionate speech. And so, you know, I hope those are the moments that people take away. He was funny and witty, and he was also a fierce fighter when he needed to be.
0: You know, you mentioned that, and people have seen it, but I don't think we've played it yet in the show. So let's take a look at that amazing moment. I think this is, what, 2018? And maybe we wouldn't have Justice Kavanaugh if we didn't have Lindsey Graham at the time. Let's take a look.
2: This is the most unethical sham since I've been in politics. And if you really wanted to know the truth, you sure as hell wouldn't have done what you've done to this guy. Boy, y'all want power. God, I hope you never get it.
0: You know, Lieutenant Governor, when he looked at the Democrats and he said, boy, I hope you never get it. It came from the heart. And I just, wow, what a moment. What a man.
1: I know. And, you know, it's funny, people that didn't know him personally, they see that side of him and they see the fiery side and the passionate side. But we got to experience the other side, the funny side. You know, I can remember being on a flight with Senator Graham, and we were all hungry, and we were talking about, like, wow, when we land, we have to get some food. And Senator Graham said, yep, I'm going to go to my favorite.
0: You know, Lieutenant Governor, when he looked at the Democrats and he said, boy, I hope you never get it. It came from the heart. And I just, wow, what a moment. What a man.
1: I know. And, you know, it's funny, people that didn't know him personally, they see that side of him and they see the fiery side and the passionate side. But we got to experience the other side, the funny side. You know, I can remember being on a flight with Senator Graham, and we were all hungry, and we were talking about, like, wow, when we land, we have to get some food. And Senator Graham said, yep, I'm going to go to my favorite restaurant. I'm going to go to La Chick-fil-A. And, you know, we all just started breaking out laughing, because only Senator Graham could deliver, you know, such humor so quick and get everybody, you know, thinking and laughing. And I hope people remember.

0: for that. He was a fierce fighter. He loved his fiery side and the passionate side. But we got to experience the other side, the funny side. You know, I can remember being on a flight with Senator Graham, and we were all hungry, and we were talking about, like, wow, when we land, we have to get some food. And Senator Graham said, yep, I'm going to go to my favorite restaurant. I'm going to go to La Chick-fil-A. And, you know, we all just started breaking out laughing, because only Senator Graham could deliver, you know, such humor so quick and get everybody, you know, thinking and laughing. And I hope people remember that. He was a fierce fighter. He loved his family. He loved the state, but he loved this country. And, you know, I know he felt a lot of backlash at times for reaching across the aisle to try to get things done. But, you know, it was part of who he was. And he always felt that the greater good was more important than anything. And, you know, South Carolina is really mourning today one of its own.
1: Chick-fil-A. He probably called Target Tarjay. One of those. I love it. I did not know until I started reading these obituaries about his sister, and now she's going to be the senator, but that he adopted her, became her legal guardian. I just had no idea. What do you know about that time of his life and that the senator lost both of his parents in short order at the age of 20? Which, you know, is tough on anybody, no matter what your age, quite frankly, but particularly when you got a young sister who's 10 or 11 years old.
0: Well, you know, it was one of the things that I thought was very heartwarming about the senator. And I think a lot of people really didn't know that, you know, he really took on the role of mother and father. You know, I remember in an interview once, his sister said he was brother, mother, and father all wrapped up into one for her. And, you know, when their parents died, he promised her that he would always take care of her. And, you know, it's the side of political figures that you don't see, that very human, that very family side. And I wish people embraced that more because, you know, I came from the business sector, and when campaigns get tough and the political world gets tough and everybody's criticizing, a lot of times people forget that we're mothers and wives and daughters, and, you know, harsh words and mean comments, you know, they hurt our families more than they hurt us. And it was great to see that human side. And I'm glad you're talking about it because it is something that most people don't realize, you know, how much the senator really gave to his family.
1: All right, just for a moment here, talking politics. You know, you ran for governor. President Trump endorsed you. I believe the incumbent governor, McMaster, endorsed you. It didn't work out. But this is potentially an opportunity to continue the work of Lindsey Graham. I hope you get it. I don't know if you want it, but I hope you get it. I will tell you, President Trump just mentioned, he was very like, oh, yeah, there are a lot of good people. And he mentioned this... some character, his name starts with an F. I don't want to. So you may, if you want it, you got to want it. And I think you got to ask for it. Who the hell am I to give her advice about politics? I'm sorry, Lieutenant Governor Pamela Evatt. But I think it'd be terrific. I'm surprised it didn't work out, but you never know. And I think this would be great for you and the country and South Carolina. So good luck, and many thanks for sharing your memories of Senator Lindsey Graham. I never got to meet him. I did talk to him this way, just like I've never met you, but I feel like I know you. So I felt like I work out, but you never know. And I think this would be great for you and the country and South Carolina. So good luck, and many thanks for sharing your memories of Senator Lindsey Graham. I never got to meet him. I did talk to him this way, just like I've never met you, but I feel like I know you. So I felt like I kind of knew Lindsey Graham. I'll be quiet now, okay?
0: Well, thank you. And it's going to be big shoes to fill. Whoever takes that role for the center, they're going to be big shoes to fill. But I just hope everybody watching, you know, says an extra special prayer for his sister and his family, because it is a really tough time for them.
1: It's a beautiful idea and so unexpected, as we talked about. Thank you very much, Pamela Evatt, Lieutenant Governor of South Carolina. All the best.
0: Thank you.
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1: Text me, okay, again. So, this is Kathy Hochul, a very, very silly woman who happens to be the governor of New York State. Take her full. She acts like she is the queen of New York. It really is something to watch her go about her business. And it's her business, you know, not the people's business, her business. So it's an election year, and she's facing a very, very potent challenger in Bruce Blakeman, Republican in Nassau County. So she's kind of flailing and trying to get people to like her. After all this time in elective office, right, all this time in politics, now she tries to do things that the people want, or she thinks the people want. All right, let's see her in action.
2: I believe that government should work for the people, not against them. And that's why we're working hard to eliminate outdated, unnecessary bureaucratic obstacles that do nothing more than waste New Yorkers' time and money. Overly complex renewal process for our barbers and our people working in salons and our security guards. You know what? No more. She shoots. She scores.
1: She was about 18 inches away from that waste paper basket. She shoots. She scores. And all these things she's crumpling up, they aren't even good props. It's just a piece of paper that she got out of the damn copying machine. Watch.
2: A $25 fee for recreational hunters to get a leash tracking dog license? Huh, not anymore. Goodbye.
1: Now, that's the most obnoxious thing. When she goes like this, everybody, you know, right? And what does it say on that piece of paper? $25 fee for unlicensed blah, blah, blah, blah, blah. It's a prop. Somebody wrote it on the computer. Get the real stuff. You're the governor. You're the governor. You can't even fake a photo op, right? You can't even pull off your own gimmick. Where's the stuff? Where's the actual thing? You're the governor. Let me see that crazy paperwork we have that we make all the hunters fill out. No, let's just pretend we know what that is. Next.
2: Outdated Y2K guidelines. Deleted.
1: Yeah, no, that's not how deletion works, okay? You don't make a phony Word document. You see that? Outdated Y2K bug. And then she deletes. She actually deletes. Yeah, no, there's a little bit more to it than that, Kathy. You silly person. Protege of Andrew Cuomo, by the way. Thanks, Andrew. All right, I think we have one more. And this, she's about to break the law. She is about to break the law in a state government building.
2: Truck and bus operator having to have their time seems to be a certain size. Are you kidding me? Goodbye to this. Got it.
1: Okay, so she lights that piece of paper on fire, and I just had to know. That's a real fire. And I asked and I researched, is that legal? And guess what? It is not legal. Setting a fire to a piece of paper in a New York State office building without a fireplace or any legitimate approved purpose violates the fire code of New York State. And goes on and on and on to what the penalty is. You should be in trouble. I shall look into impeaching you.

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0: is justice denied.
1: Another thing about this ignorant woman who actually said in public that black people don't know what computers are. She is up against a very, very formidable opponent that, I personally am rooting for. His name is Bruce Blakeman. He's a very good friend of President Trump's. He's the county executive of Nassau County, a major suburb of New York City. Population actually makes Nassau County bigger than like 15 states, millions of people in Nassau County. He's running hard and he's running good. So this could happen, and that would be awesome. Lee Zeldin almost did it 4 years ago, and it looks very good for Mr. Bruce Blakeman. Bye-bye, Kathy. I hope we're going to be able to say that. That silly stunt with the paperwork and the fire in the...

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2: So that's Lindsey Graham's house in Washington, D.C. As you can see, it's very nice and decent, but it's not elaborate. You compare it to Rich Joe, all that stuff he somehow acquired, right? As a United States senator making less than $200,000. Lindsey Graham, a great, great American. Yes, like everybody, he had his ups and downs, and I loved him. We'll be back to.
3: Good evening, friends, and welcome to The Pulse. I am David Harris, Jr. Well, tonight, Washington is without one of its biggest fighters. Senator Lindsey Graham has died at the age of 71 after what his office called a brief and sudden illness. Love him or hate him, Graham was never afraid to take the fight head on. A longtime conservative voice, military veteran, and one of the president's closest allies in the Senate. His passing leaves a major hole in Republican leadership and marks the end of a political career that helped shape some of the biggest battles in Washington. Tributes are pouring in from the Capitol and across the country for Senator Graham. Senate Majority Leader John Thune took to writing on X, "He was a trusted advisor and colleague to me and many others, and numerous presidents and heads of state have relied on his counsel. His influence on the federal judiciary, our national defense, and his beloved South Carolina will be felt for generations." Correspondent Christina Thompson has more on the passing of Senator Graham.
4: Graham represented South Carolina in the U.S. Senate since 2003 and previously served four terms in the U.S. House of Representatives. Longtime friend, President Donald Trump lowering all flags to half staff in his honor, saying Graham's legacy will be even greater in death as we remember his contributions to our country.
5: I knew him well. He would let you know if he wasn't feeling well. He had days where he didn't feel so well, and he'd let you know about it. But he was a fantastic person. He was a man who you're going to watch. It's going to be a very big thing with him. He's going to be appreciated more now than he was when he was living, I think.
4: Arguably, his most well-known contribution is defending Justice Brett Kavanaugh against sexual assault allegations. Without Graham's support, Justice Kavanaugh might not have been added to the Supreme Court, and there might not be a conservative majority there today.
6: What you want to do is destroy this guy's life, hold this seat open, and hope you win in 2020. You've said that, not me. You've got nothing to apologize for. When you see Sotomayor and Kagan, tell them that Lindsey said hello, because I voted for them. I would never do to them what you've done to this guy. This is the most unethical sham since I've been in politics.
4: According to the medical examiner, Senator Graham suffered an aortic dissection. The death certificate will remain pending until toxicology and microscopic testing are finalized. But tributes are already pouring in. Senator Mitch McConnell saying he was a good friend and a great American, praising Graham's straight talk, conviction, and boundless appetite for a worthy fight. Minnesota Senator Amy Klobuchar, a Democrat, recalled Graham's love of country and passion for his work, reflecting on Graham's ability to work across the aisle, saying he was willing to work on gnarly issues and at times took political risks for the right reasons. Former South Carolina Governor Nikki Haley saying she and her husband will lift Graham's family up in prayer. She also made it clear that she has no plans to run for the Senate seat left vacant by Senator Graham's death. Haley's statement comes as South Carolina Republicans weigh whether to enter the race to succeed Graham. Representatives Nancy Mace and Ralph Norman have both said they're considering bids for the seat. If Norman does decide to run, which he is expected to announce on Tuesday, he would become one of the first prominent Republicans to formally enter the race to succeed Graham. Reporting in New York, I'm Christina Thompson for Newsmax.
3: Thank you for that, Christina. Joining me now is former Pennsylvania Senator Rick Santorum, former Trump campaign aide and author of Wicked Game, Rick Gates, and CEO Emeritus at Conference of Presidents, Malcolm Hoenlein. Gentlemen, thank you so much for joining the polls this evening. Now, Vice President J.D. Vance, he took to X writing, "His story was a fundamentally American one. He fought like hell for the things he believed in, and he was just as willing to go to bat for you when it counted." Rick Gates, how do you define the legacy of Lindsey Graham?
7: Look, I think it'll best be known by Lindsey's ability to build bipartisan relationships, not just across, the congressional chambers with other legislators, but also within, executive branches, government agencies. He always spoke his mind. He was principled. He stuck to those principles. And I think he had a very influential and powerful voice in the Senate. So I think, he'll be remembered for a lot of the good policies he did, but more importantly, for the character he brought as a United States congressman and senator.
3: Yeah, well, Democratic Senator Cory Booker, he reflected on his work with the late senator, calling him an unexpected friend. Watch.
8: "I am stunned at Lindsey Graham's death, but I pray that he is reunited with his friend, John McCain, that they both are experiencing God's love, grace, mercy, and forgiveness. My prayers are with his family and all those who loved and cherished him. I will miss my perhaps most unexpected friend in the Senate, and someone with whom I got some good things done."
3: Senator, you served with Lindsey Graham in the Senate. What does that say about who Lindsey Graham was behind closed doors?
9: Well, actually, Lindsey wasn't any different behind closed doors than he was in front of the camera, which is just an affable, funny. I mean, he's one of the funniest people you ever meet. And he was a great guy to just hang out with, talk about. So knowledgeable. He was an expert on foreign policy, not because he read books about it, because he traveled the world and met with world leaders and just had a real grasp of the reality of the situation on the ground that he could bring back to his colleagues that didn't travel very much or don't really pay much attention to these things. Lindsey was focused first and foremost on national security and our alliances that maintain that national security. Obviously, the alliances Malcolm will talk about in Israel was a key one, but also within NATO and in the Far East. I mean, Lindsey was a globalist in the sense that he understood the interconnectivity of United States security to nations around the world, and he advocated fiercely for it. He was known as a compromiser, but in many cases, he compromised for the long game of getting people to support him on the things that he cared about most, which was the national security of our country.
3: Well, after returning from a trip to Ukraine, Senator Graham was one of the most influential voices on national security and foreign policy. Here's Israeli Prime Minister Netanyahu on Senator Graham's death.
10: "In Israel, it's grief. In Iran, it's celebration, because Lindsey never confused good and evil. He knew exactly where the Iranian regime is. He thought it was a great danger, not merely to Israel and to America's allies in the Middle East, but to America itself. And he just never wavered, you know."
3: Now, that's Bibi, obviously honoring him. Now, on Iranian state TV, they're celebrating Lindsey Graham's death. Malcolm, how significant is this loss at such a pivotal moment for our country?
11: It's a great loss. And I think that people later will come to appreciate more and more that his reputation will grow following his passing, that people will see the void of somebody who could cross the aisle to mobilize support, somebody who was driven, as was mentioned, by achieving good for everyone. He was somebody who was involved in international affairs, not just talking about it, but sometimes traveling 7-8 times to the Middle East to pursue a peace with Saudi Arabia, other things. And maybe they will come to fruition and people will understand how important the role of Senator Graham was in all of that, and particularly his love for Israel, his support for the U.S.-Israel alliance and relationship, not because it was politically beneficial for him, but because it was something he deeply believed in, and his work against the International Criminal Court, against BDS. We can make a whole list of the things where he made a difference. He drove those issues, and hopefully they'll come to fruition now as they pay tribute to this senator and fulfill that agenda.
3: Well, Rick Gates, do you think there's anyone that could fill Graham's shoes?
7: No, I think it's going to be very difficult. Obviously, Lindsey spending over 20 years in the Senate is going to lead a big void. It'll be interesting to see who ultimately will fill, you know, those shoes. But he is somebody that has done so much, achieved so much, not just for the people of South Carolina, but for the people of the United States.
3: Well, Congress is returning to Capitol Hill today, and with Lindsey Graham's passing, the Republican majority is down to 52. But if Kentucky Senator Mitch McConnell doesn't return, it's effectively 51. And we still have the Save America Act and Todd Blanche's confirmation hearing for Attorney General this week. So, Senator, what do you think is going to happen here?
9: Well, I mean, look, the Save America Act, was probably not going to happen whether Lindsey Graham was there or not. I mean, the reality is there aren't 60 votes for it. They may be able to pass something through the process of reconciliation that has to deal with funding, maybe creating some incentives for states to do things that are consistent with the Save America Act. So that could be one way around it. But there you just need 51 votes. So I don't think the issue here is the loss of Senator Graham's vote, which will be made up by someone appointed here fairly soon. The real big issue is that the void left by what he was able to accomplish, not just in the Congress, but his relationship with the president was very special. And his advising the president, particularly on national security matters, I don't know who picks up that. But that's going to be a very important thing, because there's obviously a division within the Republican Party. And I think representing Reagan conservatism, peace through strengths, Lindsey Graham was the best at doing that and communicating that with the White House. Someone needs to fill that void.
3: Yeah. Yep, they do. It's all the time I have. Gentlemen, thank you so much. Rick Gates, Rick Santorum, Malcolm Honlein, God bless you. Coming up, a global threat lurking right in our own backyard. New intelligence shows Chinese and Russian spy bases operating just 90 miles from our shores. Plus, while America celebrated the 4th, federal agents were unleashing a massive hammer on the streets of Chicago. We're breaking it all down right after this.

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1: Welcome back, friends, to The Pulse. I am David Harris, Jr., and a massive national security alarm is ringing just 90 miles off our coast. U.S. Ambassador to the United Nations Mike Waltz says Cuba is a national security threat to the United States as the Trump administration warns of a growing Chinese and Russian influence on the island. For more on this, we're joined by Newsmax foreign correspondent Shelby Wilder in London. Shelby.
2: Well, over the weekend, Mike Waltz, the U.S. ambassador to the United Nations, warned that Chinese and Russian intelligence sites were operating in Cuba and remain an active national security threat just off America's shores. Waltz accused Moscow and Beijing of having intelligence posts, military officers in Cuba, accusing them of many things, but in particular, collecting information on and around U.S. military bases. The Trump administration has taken a hard line against Cuba's communist regime. In May, CIA Director John Ratcliffe met with Cuban officials to reinforce President Donald Trump's warning that military action, including a possible invasion, remained on the table if U.S. security interests were threatened. Earlier this summer, Cuban President Miguel Díaz-Canel pushed back, warning, and he said that if any U.S. military intervention were to happen, it would trigger a bloodbath with incalculable consequences. On Sunday, speaking to the press, Mike Waltz said, quote, "The Cuban regime is not only a threat to its own people, it's a threat to national security, and this administration's not going to stand for it any longer," end quote, underscoring the Trump administration's commitment to countering foreign adversaries in the Western Hemisphere, but also increasing the pressure on Cuba. Reporting from London, Shelby Wilder, Newsmax.
1: Thank you for that, Shelby. Joining me now, retired Brigadier General Blaine Holt and retired Lieutenant Colonel Tony Schaefer. Gentlemen, thank you for joining the Pulse this evening. Now, Tony, what kind of immediate danger does this axis of surveillance pose to our national security right now?
3: Well, there's three different areas that I think we have to be very concerned about. First off, there's a signals intelligence state called LORDIS that essentially was created during the Cold War by the Russians, the Soviets. The Chinese have taken over, so that gives them a very close intercept capability to our communications. Secondly, just the physical presence of being able to use things like drones. And that's been one of the concerns that they're talking about, being having a nation as close as Cuba. 90 miles from Key West to Cuba, it makes it a significant location for different, very sophisticated drone systems to be used. And of course, last, and I think most important, you can get people in and out of the nation, spies and things like that, which has been done for a long time. So it's another area where I think we have to recognize that the intelligence capabilities of multiple bad actors can be used from Cuba to get into the United States. So it's something we need to take seriously.
1: Well, Blaine, if Cuba refuses to kick Beijing and Moscow off the island, what is the administration's next chess move before triggering a military conflict?
4: Well, let's look at how the Chinese are complaining. They are accusing us of, with our blockade, of creating a genocide effect, which means this is starting to really mess up Beijing plans. So what could we do? We're going to be probably in back channels telling Beijing and Russia, we told you through our national security strategy about spheres of influence. The Western Hemisphere is ours. The Cubans have been engaged in espionage in our country at a very detrimental rate for a very long time. They were part of the Venezuelan problem. And so we're going to start to exert more and more of our pressure. We've offered $100 million in humanitarian aid. There is no problem for the Cubans to have access to food and water where the United States is concerned. But we are going to choke off what's left of the Castro regime, one. And two, if necessary, there's another thing these Gerund Iranian drones can do. You can throw them at Miami and you can have devastating impacts with explosions, chemical weapons, whatever they want to put on those things. And so if it's a clear and present danger to the United States, I am certain that the president is being has options put in front of him to erase said drone factory and 300 drones.
1: Yeah, I'm sure he's very aware, and I'm sure he has some very necessary capabilities to neutralize that. That doesn't sit very well that they have that option. Now, Tony, I want to switch gears to Iran here. Now, we're nearing the halfway mark of the 60-day truce, which is crumbling day by day, especially after President Trump said that it was essentially over last week. Now, U.S. officials reportedly hit 140 targets in Iran on Saturday and dozens more Sunday, including the first-time use of a one-way sea drone during this conflict, which Iran responded to with more attacks towards U.S. bases and our Gulf allies. So are we approaching a return to just full-on war here?
3: I think that's where we're at, David. Right now, as we speak, there's been multiple and complex sorties conducted by Central Command on air and land and sea. I think we're doing a lot to actually try to protect our Arab allies, which is significant. I mean, think about this. The Arab allies technically are not combatants, but this is now engulfing them. By the way, underreported was the fact that Bahrain and Kuwait launched their own independent attack into Iran. So if you count the Arab allies kind of getting ready to jump in, I think that it's very clear. The other thing that's important, David, and I would advise this, if you're going to go all the way back to conflict, seize all the Iranian ships. Just seize them. Just take them all. We've had a global blockade. Just seize the ships and take what's left of their ability to make any money away from them. And I think you're going to see further degradation of their ability to fight anybody based on the fact you're going to kind of completely defund their economy.
1: Well, mediators from Pakistan, Qatar, and Egypt, they're still trying to get diplomacy back on track and restart technical talks this week. But President Trump says they're sick people who immediately have gone back on their word. Take a listen.
5: They're very, very evil and sick people. We had meetings with them for the last day. They agreed to a deal yesterday, a perfect deal for us. No nuclear, no this, no that, no nothing. They gave up everything. Mm-hmm. And then after that, they left the room. And then within an hour, they launched a drone and a ship.
1: So is the reality here that we just can't trust any deal that comes from Iran?
4: Yep, that's it. Exactly. There will be no talks. There will be an unconditional surrender. If they want to come with their mediators and sit down and have discussions, they can. But because they have crossed the Rubicon to show that whatever we would negotiate at some desk is not going to... Look, the president has exposed all of that, and that's really great, because while they're wasting their time in all these places to have these discussions, oh, there's a revolution brewing. We've got three separate zones in Iran right now that have guerrillas organizing, getting ready. We're taking down the IRGC's combat capability every single day. The Kurdish, according to John Kiriakou, former CIA officer, have now moved into country, and they're ready to conduct not just offensive operations, but train and equip the resistance fighters. And so a revolution is to come. There's no more negotiation bullets, because whatever they say, what does it matter? Doesn't matter, because they lie. They don't have a leg to stand on.
1: No, they lie, and they cannot be trusted. They just need to go. General Blaine Holt, Colonel Tony Schaefer, God bless you, gentlemen. Thanks for joining the Pulse tonight.
3: God bless you. Thank you.
1: Thanks,
3: David.
1: Coming up, a major operation in Chicago put hundreds of suspects behind bars and helped rescue children from unimaginable circumstances. Now officials say this could be a model for future crackdowns in cities across the country. Our crime report is next.

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0: Welcome back, friends, to The Pulse. I am David Harris, Jr. Well, as the country celebrated America's 250th birthday with fireworks in the sky and burgers on the grill, federal law enforcement marked the occasion by taking dangerous criminals off the streets of Chicago. 11 agencies joined forces for a historic crackdown that resulted in nearly 500 arrests. Federal officials say the multi-agency operation could serve as a model for tackling crime in violent urban areas all across the country. Our crime correspondent Jason Matera has the story.
1: The federal law enforcement apparatus is set up to play defense, and right now we're playing offense.
2: And that offense came with a name, Operation New Dawn. Described as an unprecedented partnership, it brought together 11 federal agencies with one mission, to make Chicago and the surrounding area safe again, in special recognition of the nation's 250th birthday. We spoke with the FBI official who helped lead the effort, Assistant Special Agent in Charge, Robert Wizorek.
1: These are homicides. These are narcotics trafficking. These are people with cartel ties. These are the individuals that are driving violence in our neighborhood on a day-to-day basis.
2: One of the most dangerous offenders arrested was Gary Llewellyn, also known as Lil Bird. Authorities say he and his crew carried out a string of brazen armed carjackings throughout the city. Llewellyn had been hiding out for 3 years.
1: These carjackings were particularly heinous and egregious. They were very violent.

0: he was convicted and sentenced to life in prison, all while remaining on the run. But that run is now over. He was tracked down in Mexico. In total, the Justice Department says that nearly 500 people were arrested and scores of illegal guns were taken off the street during this 60-day operation. And according to U.S. Attorney Andrew Boutros, many of the offenders swept up in Operation New Dawn had already been in custody, only to be released by local judges.
1: What you see are people who are violent offenders, repeat violent offenders, that the Cook County judges decide to release on pretrial condition.
0: Now the feds say they have an answer to that catch-and-release style of progressive justice. Overwhelm it with manpower.
2: But when you get all of these agencies together and have a cohesive team approach to combating violent crime, it makes a huge impact.
3: Jason Matera, thank you for that. Joining me now, economist and gun rights advocate, Dr. John Lott Jr. John, thank you for joining the Pulse this evening. Now, 500 arrests marks a major headline for the holiday weekend, but the real test is what happens next. Are local and federal prosecutors equipped to handle this sudden massive influx of cases, or is there risk of the bottleneck happening in the court system?
4: Yeah, I mean, the U.S. attorneys around the country have really stepped up their game. I mean, look at Washington, D.C. During the Biden administration, because the U.S. attorneys are appointed by the president, during the Biden administration, the U.S. attorney there refused to bring charges against 67% of the people who had been arrested by police there. Under Judge Jean Pirro, that's down to 4%. Only 4% of those who are arrested aren't being charged with crimes. That's a huge difference, and you see it across the country. You see increases in arrests. The FBI last year had twice as many arrests as they had in 2024. All these things add up. Plus, one of the important things for reducing crime, and the fact that this guy was in Mexico is relevant to this, is crime by illegal aliens. 70% of those who were deported under this under the Trump administration this term had criminal records. But it's even more than that. It's the ones you haven't even caught. They don't want to get deported. How do they keep from getting deported? Because they know if they get picked up by the police and arraigned in a local county courthouse, there's a good chance that ICE will be there to go and pick them up. So how do they avoid that? Well, they want to keep off of police radar. And how do they keep off of police radar as they stop committing crimes right now? And so I think there's a real understanding why this last year we had the lowest murder rate ever recorded in U.S. history. We have the federal government has recorded crime data going back to 1900, 125 years. The lowest previous murder rate we ever had was 4.5 per 100,000. And it's pretty clear that this last year it looks like we're slightly below 4 per 100,000. That's a huge change. It's a big change from what it was in just 2024. And we don't know what the total violent crime rates are going to be until September this year. But I'm willing to bet we're going to see huge drops across the board in total violent crimes.
3: Yeah, I bet we will. And again, it's because there's a new commander in the Oval Office. Now, John, I know you wrote that Americans' right to self-defense shouldn't end at the state line. And it's true. I firmly believe that. You know, if I drive across state lines, my driver's license doesn't just suddenly become invalid just because the local traffic laws change. Yet when it comes to a constitutionally protected right, like defending my family, a law-abiding citizen can cross an invisible border and instantly become a convicted felon. So break down why national concealed carry reciprocity is the only common sense solution to this legal absurdity.
4: Right. Well, look, I mean, if you're a woman who's driving alone across the country and your car breaks down, or if you're a truck driver who is carrying valuable cargo and has to worry about your items being stolen, you know, these guys are real victims of crime. And if you drive through a state like Illinois or California or New York or New Jersey or some of these other states that's there, you risk becoming a criminal. And if you're disarmed going through those, you may be disarmed on your way to those states and from those states, not just being disarmed.

0: in those areas. And look, the Trump administration's already made some changes or in the process through the ATF. So in the past, if you were to drive through one of these Democratic states and stop for lunch or get gasoline or stay in a hotel overnight, even though your final destination was someplace else and you're just briefly staying there, you have a number of cases where those states would arrest people and charge them with felonies for violating those state laws. And what's happened is the Trump administration has new rules that they put forward that say, look, as long as your final destination is someplace else, if you're just stopping temporarily in the place there, you are protected. And that's a major change. But still more needs to be done with regard to reciprocity. I mean, as you mentioned, if you're driving and you're in a state that says no turn on red, even if you're allowed to turn right on red in your home state, you have to obey the local rules that are there. And a concealed carry permit would allow people to be able to go and carry and protect themselves as they travel across the country.
1: Yeah, well, the media claims that America is the most dangerous place in the developed world, but I know you've said that countries like Canada and Australia actually have higher rates of violent crime and assault. So how has the media warped these facts, and what does that real data show?
0: Well, I appreciate you bringing that up. Look, a lot of the media, all they look at is crimes reported to police. But people have to understand that most crimes aren't reported to police. Only about 43% of violent crimes in the United States are reported to police, only about 30% of property crimes. So let me give you a simple example. In Australia, only about 19% of rapes and sexual assaults, according to the Australian Bureau of Statistics, and I think this is high, are reported to police, only 19%. In the United States, it's 45%. So even if the true rape and sexual assault rate was identical in both the United States and Australia, if you just looked at reported crimes, it would make it look like the United States was much worse in terms of rapes and sexual assaults, more than twice the amount. So what we do in the United States, the Bureau of Justice Statistics has what they call the National Crime Victimization Survey, where they survey 240,000 people a year in order to get a measure of total violent crime, not just those that report to police. Australia and Canada are a couple of the countries that have similar surveys. And if you take rape and sexual assaults and look at totals, Australia's rape and sexual assault rate is three times higher than the rate in the United States. And, you know, overall, their violent crime rate is twice. Their aggravated assault rate is twice. Their burglary rate's 2.5 times. Canada is almost three times higher total violent crime than what we have in the United States. And, you know, if you just look at reported crime, it makes it look like the United States is worse. But what people don't realize is that, you know, they're missing most crimes there. And the reason why Americans are, we may have a lot of problems with our crime in the United States, but it's much worse in other countries. People don't report crimes if they don't think criminals are going to be caught and punished. In Canada, for example, if you look at the rate that crimes are reported to police compared to total violent crime, only about 10% are reported to police.
1: Wow.
0: And people just don't have confidence in the police in many of these other countries, so they don't report them.
1: And I bet you the media knows this, and they just don't care. They don't report on it, but they want to report on it. The legacy liberal media, anyway. We obviously report the truth and the facts here on Newsmax and Newsmax 2. All the time I have, Dr. John Lott Jr., God bless you, brother. Thanks for joining The Pulse tonight. Coming up, protesters taken to the streets of Mississippi as questions grow about the death of 18-year-old Nolan Wells. He disappeared after a 4th of July boat trip with friends. His parents now speaking out, and we'll have the report.
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0: Welcome back, friends, to The Pulse. I am David Harris, Jr. Well, the family of 18-year-old Nolan Wells is demanding transparency after his mysterious July 4th death. They've now hired civil rights attorney Ben Crump amid concerns over the investigation and are urging the public to help find answers. Senior correspondent John Huddy has more.
1: Nolan Wells' parents say they are very skeptical of claims that their son, who is an elite high school and college athlete who very well knew how to swim, accidentally drowned. The 18-year-old's body was found early July 6th along the shore of Horn Island, about 7 miles off the Mississippi coast, more than a day after he was last seen alive. About 300 people, including many of his friends and classmates, were on the uninhabited island July 4th, partying for the holiday weekend. Wells, a standout football player, had reportedly stayed behind after meeting a young woman on the island. But Ben Crump, the well-known civil rights attorney now representing the Wells family, said a key piece of evidence is Wells' cell phone, which he said his friends retrieved, something Crump said was suspicious. However, one of Wells' friends said they all put their phones in the boat when they went swimming and that Wells simply left it behind. Jackson County Sheriff John Ledbetter said Wells' friends, who are white, have been cooperative and that foul play is not suspected. But Mississippi's violent racial past is fueling speculation about the young man's death. The Wells family has commissioned an independent autopsy while they await the results of the official one. Along with Ben Crump, the Reverend Al Sharpton is also speaking on the Wells family behalf.
2: What we've been told does not make sense. And being that there is lack of confidence in the local authorities who have already, in my judgment, seemed to have mishandled where it was going.
1: Sheriff Ledbetter said he's upset that Sharpton and Crump are trying to suggest that race may have played a role in Wells' death, saying that, quote, they're trying to spin a narrative that is not there, end quote. In Florida, John Huddy, Newsmax.
0: John, thank you for that. Stick around, friends. The Silver Lining is next.

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0: but lost to Walter Mondale.
1: Oh, yeah, friends. You know what that sound means. It means it's time for tonight's Silver Lining. And joining me tonight is Christian revivalist and founder of the India Saved Mission, Prayism Peter. Prayism, honored to have you on the show tonight, my brother. You know, when people hear India Saved Mission, they might just think of a standard charity, but you operate mass revival nights and oversee over 150 churches. Let's take a look at this.
2: For behold, the darkness shall cover the earth, and gross darkness the people, but the Lord shall arise upon thee, and his glory shall be seen.

0: Praise him. I mean, the masses of crowds there. And for those that don't know, I know full well what's happening. But when people fall out, when they're just falling over like that, people may see that and say, what is happening? But we've seen it in American church revivals. I've seen it when Benny Hinn was preaching and in massive crowds. And there it is happening in India. So it can't be something that you're obviously not doing it. You're standing up there at the, you know, on the stage. What is happening to the people when they're all falling over like that?
1: You know, I'm praying actually for the baptism of the Holy Spirit and fire when that happens. I'm just praying and asking God, Lord, touch them. And when I say, Lord, touch them, they fall down. And it's funny enough, I've never fallen down. And when I pray for people, a lot of people fall out. And I ask them, what do you see? What happens to you? What are you feeling in your body? And a lot of people tell me this, that when I was out in the glory of God, I was seeing this man, literally the revelation description of Jesus Christ. You know, a man dressed in white, like man with like, you know, golden hair. And they say we were feeling like we were in the Holy of Holies, and they're convicted of their sin and they want to repent from their sinful life and just come and turn to Jesus. That's what is happening there. It's, you know, from the outside, yeah, people look like they're falling down, but from the inside, their hearts are being transformed. You know, I think about this a lot. The creator of the entire universe is touching you, you know, and he's touching you powerfully. Mm-hmm. And what makes you think that he can stand up? It's like that. And when the Lord is moving powerfully, all these new believers, they're just receiving Jesus and being filled with the Holy Spirit. There's a revival. There is a move of the Holy Spirit. Yeah. And that happened in
0: the
1: Bible
0: so
1: many times. Yeah. Yeah.
0: Yes, it did. I know. That's in the Bible. People would, you know, the presence of God, the glory of God. I mean, just as you said, to be standing in front of or, you know, have an encounter where you're in front of the creator of the universe, I think we're all going to fall to our knees. And the Bible says that, too. Now, I know you've said that
1: Absolutely.
0: America needs to revive its history of sending supporting missionaries. So in your view, what caused the church to, here in America to shift away from that mission, and how do we fix it?
1: I think, you know, about 8 years ago, I came to America, and in my mind, I was coming to a Christian nation. But when I came here, I felt really heartbroken, seeing the depression in people, seeing the brokenness in people. And when I was growing up, I used to hear about America being a nation of revival, America being a nation that was sending out missionaries everywhere. And I think Americans have gotten familiar with the presence of the Lord. That's one thing you never want to get familiar with. You never want to get familiar with the Word of God, the reality of the Word of God, the reality. You know, you read in the book of Acts how these people were excited about Jesus, excited about the move of God. And I think we've lost that excitement to encounter Jesus. Very simple, to encounter Jesus, to be with him. We've lost that intimacy. And I believe that is what is hitting this next generation in a negative way. But I really truly believe, I've seen America washed in the blood of Jesus. I really believe revival is now, and revival is here. And if we can step out, if we can, you know, boldly start preaching the gospel, get excited like child, like how, you know, in India, all these people, they're really excited to meet Jesus. Very simple. And in America, I feel like we need to just come back to that childlike excitement for Jesus, to come into his presence, to love him, to know his word, and to worship him. And I feel like that is what has been missing, but it's coming back. The Lord is not done with America.
0: It is coming back.
1: I firmly believe, that revival is here. It's right now. Yeah.
0: Yeah, we need that childlike faith, you know, to just look up at our Father God and just say, I just want to see you. I marvel in who you are and how amazing you are. We need that. Now, I know in 2020, you had a powerful vision of America and India washed in the blood of Jesus. Can you take us back to that moment? What exactly did you see, and how did it change the trajectory of your life?
1: Yeah, so I never wanted to go back to India, and I'm a business guy. You know, primarily I was running events and wanted to make big in business, make a lot of money. And there was this one day I wake up, and then I have an unexplainable compassion for the lost people, the lost souls. And I start crying and crying and crying. And the season of crying goes on for almost 40 days. You know, it's like you don't cry for 40 days, but unless the Holy Spirit is putting his, you know, compassion in you. And out of the season, I had an encounter with the Lord where I heard an audible voice of God saying, what do you want? And when he said, what do you want? I was saying, Lord, I just want more of Jesus. And as I was saying, I want more of Jesus, these words come out of my mouth, 1 billion souls. And I'm thinking, Jesus asked me, what do you want? And then I'm saying 1 billion souls. Why am I saying 1 billion souls? And instantly I see a vision, a HD vision of the world map. I have it right behind me here. And America and India, they turn red in the blood of Jesus. And these two nations get saved, and these two become, they actually fall in love with Jesus. And then I heard an audible voice, second one, saying, here's 1 billion souls, take it. And believe it or not, there was like physical oil on my body. That time the glory of God just hit me, and I couldn't function outside of, you know, just being in the presence of Jesus. And we knew that the Lord was calling me to this nation of America and to India. And we stopped our job, quit my businesses, everything. And we just went all out for Jesus. And now we've seen more than 300,000 people come to Jesus. And this is just the beginning. Yeah.
0: Wow. Wow, wow, wow. Well, it's just the beginning. So just a little bit of time left. If you could just share for every person watching right now, what's the number one thing we all should be asking for so that we can see that revival in our own life?
1: I think Jesus himself is revival. It's not the science, it's not the wonders, it's not just the salvations, it's not the churches. Seek Jesus with everything you have. You know, the Bible says, seek ye first the kingdom of God. The kingdom of God without Jesus is not the kingdom of God. So you just focus your eyes, fix your eyes on Jesus, and everything else will follow. And the more you can be close and intimate with Jesus, the more you will see revival in your houses, in your families, with your wife, with your children, in your schools, colleges, everywhere. It's Jesus.
0: It's all about Jesus. I love that. I appreciate you. Praise him, Peter. God bless you. Thanks for being with us tonight. And friends, that is all the time we have for tonight. Thank you so much. Tune in for a brand new episode tomorrow at 8 p.m. Eastern right here on Newsmax 2. And hopefully you're tuning in every weeknight for the rest of your natural life. Good night, America, and God bless you.
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1: Kingdom of God. The kingdom of God without Jesus is not the kingdom of God. So you just focus your eyes, fix your eyes on Jesus, and everything else will follow. And the more you can be close and intimate with Jesus, the more you will see revival in your houses, in your families, with your wife, with your children, in your schools, colleges, everywhere. It's Jesus.
0: It's all about Jesus. I love that. I appreciate you. Praise him, Peter. God bless you. Thanks for being with us tonight. And friends, that is all the time we have for tonight. Thank you so much. Tune in for a brand new episode tomorrow at 8 p.m. Eastern right here on Newsmax 2. And hopefully you're tuning in every weeknight for the rest of your natural life. Good night, America, and God bless you.

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1: It's a little different.
2: Good evening, Patriots. Welcome to Ed Henry, the Big Take. Breaking this hour, the Republican governor of South Carolina, Henry McMaster, just revealed his pick to replace the late Lindsey Graham in the U.S. Senate. It will be the late senator's sister, Darlene Graham Nordone. They were orphaned together because their parents died in quick succession while Darlene was just 13 years old. The senator actually adopted his sister, so she would be taking care of an incredible love story. Now she is the one helping to take care of her brother's legacy with a clear mission.

0: It is such a privilege to get to finish some of his important work, and I promise to work hard over the next several months to support the President and carry forward the efforts of my brother on behalf of the citizens of South Carolina and the United States.
1: How beautiful the relationship between brother and sister coming full circle at a very difficult time for those of us who knew the senator well for many years. There will be a new Republican nominee soon running for a full 6-year term. With President Trump's America First agenda in that Senate hanging in the balance, Rick Santorum, the former senator, and Hogan Gidley, former aide to the president, standing by on that later this hour. The president, of course, mourning the death of his close friend. And don't miss it tonight. He will join my friend Greg Kelly. President, 9 p.m. Eastern with Greg Kelly here on Newsmax to talk about that. And Greg will join us here tomorrow, 5 p.m. Eastern, to talk about that and a lot more. The president, meantime, revealing he will also deliver a major address to the nation on Thursday night, 9 p.m. Eastern time. There's speculation tonight he will reveal evidence of foreign nations' plans to interfere in an election a few years ago, the 2020 election. So we're going to have to stand by for that. Very few in the Senate supported the president. More on big issues all around the world and here at home than Lindsey Graham, especially the pivotal confirmation of Supreme Court Justice Brett Kavanaugh.
2: Judge Kavanaugh, you came to the wrong town at the wrong time.
1: I shot that video in 2018 in a personal moment there with the senator after he really changed the course of that whole debate. I'll have some personal reflections of our relationship in a moment. And it's infuriating that some on the left tonight are expressing happiness over Lindsey Graham's death and somehow cheering on the possibility the president could be next, 2 years to the day from the assassination attempt on the president in Butler, Pennsylvania. Look at this. Think about how close, just the turn of the head. Think about how close we came to losing the president. And yet some Democrats, the so-called party of tolerance, are being downright ghoulish. We will get the take of Dave Rubin, the great host of The Rubin Report, who's calling out the shamelessness of these Democrats who claim to be bringing people together and yet somehow are cheering over the death of a great American patriot. Think about it. He was in the House and Senate for decades. And yet Lindsey Graham died with very little money, unlike, say, the Nancy Pelosi's and others who have taken advantage of their status. They've flipped stocks with insider information. He focused, Lindsey Graham did, on public service. As always tonight, we want your take. Go to X right now, search at Newsmax. Participate in today's poll. The initial medical report suggests Senator Graham's death was a result of cardiovascular disease, but the FBI does continue to investigate tonight. There were many agents spotted outside his home in Washington today after Iran labeled Lindsey Graham a target and then celebrated his death on regime TV. While a top Russian advisor to Vladimir Putin recently called for Graham's killing because of his support for Ukraine. Do you suspect any foul play at all? Vote, comment, and use the hashtag The Big Take. But first, The Big Take. As I said, it was exactly 2 years to the day that a bullet ripped through the ear of President Trump on a stage in Butler, Pennsylvania. Think about how iconic this image is. President bleeding there, knocked to the ground, blood on his face, insisting to the Secret Service, let him stand up right there so he could reassure the crowd in person and those watching around the world that he was okay by throwing his fist in the air and shouting, fight, fight, fight. You would think, you would hope that 2 years would be enough time for Democrats to find maybe just 1 ounce of decency about both that moment in Butler and now the sad, untimely death this weekend of the president's close friend, Lindsey Graham. But instead of even an ounce of grace, the left has been mocking the assassination attempt on the president in recent days, as you know, suggesting Butler was staged somehow or downplaying the president's injury to his ear. Now many of these same liberal lunatics are celebrating the demise of Senator Graham. Look at the former CNN anchor, Don Lemon, how ghoulish he is.

0: Governor's the Hollywood D-lister, I guess. Margaret Cho, I don't even know what she's been in. Cheering on the possibility that the president and another Republican senator, Mitch McConnell, could die next.
1: Bye, Lindsey Graham. From the closet to the coffin. Real seamless. Mitch McConnell. So it's Mitch McConnell, Lindsey Graham. It does happen in threes. Hope.
0: It happens in threes, she says. It's sick. You see, socialists do not care about real people like you. And when you're in the grips of Trump derangement syndrome, you do not see the other side as even human beings. I got to know Lindsey Graham, as I said, very well, both on the air, off the air. He was often stopping over to Trump International Golf Club in recent years. And Graham would trade gossip with me about what was going on in the Senate, who was up, who was down, who was trying to stab the president in the back. I can't tell most of the stories Senator Graham repeated and shared. They were pretty funny, or the way the president teased him in private. It could get bawdy sometimes. While the senator did not always see eye to eye with the commander-in-chief, particularly after January 6th, the president noted Graham recanted his criticism after January 6th, and he had no better ally, really, in the Senate.
2: If you don't like me working with President Trump to make the world a better place, I don't give a shit.
0: What's better than that? The senator's shining moment came when many of his fellow Republicans were scared to stand up for Supreme Court nominee Brett Kavanaugh, the conservative, because Democrats were battering Kavanaugh with false Me Too allegations. I was a correspondent doing late night live shots at the time for Fox News. Graham would frequently come over to our studios in Washington and do a hit for Sean Hannity, who he was very close to, even if it was a last minute ask. I vividly remember during the time of those Kavanaugh hearings in 2018, there was a late breaking development in the case. And I was in makeup and Lindsey shows up out of nowhere, out of breath. He said, no big deal. I was just sitting home watching a rerun of this show, Green Acres. I said, what? I guess you really are a down home boy from South Carolina. He said, man, I love Zsa Gabor in that show. She's so damn funny. And I was like, this guy is a character. He's like dominating the Senate agenda and running home to watch reruns. Then a few days later, he's back on the job at the Senate Judiciary Committee, tearing into the Democrats who tried and failed to destroy a good man, Brett Kavanaugh. Graham noted even he had reached across the aisle to support liberal Supreme Court justices.
3: When you see Sotomayor and Kagan, tell them that Lindsey said hello, because I voted for them. I would never do to them what you've done to this guy. This is the most unethical sham since I've been in politics. And if you really wanted to know the truth, you sure as hell wouldn't have done what you've done to this guy.
0: He ended that remarkable speech. It went on for 6-8 minutes by saying to Kavanaugh, if you thought you were getting a fair hearing, you came to the wrong town at the wrong time. That shaming of those on the left worked. The tide turned, and Kavanaugh, as you know, won confirmation, securing much of the president's agenda before the high court. Not all of it, but a lot of it. So a few days later, I ran into Graham again. And for some reason, I said, can you repeat some of that speech? I want it on my phone. I spent a bunch of time yesterday trying to find it.
4: Judge Kavanaugh, you came to the wrong town at the wrong time.
0: That's the only part he focused on. And that was the first Trump term. Then every time Graham came down to Palm Beach to meet with the president at the Southern White House, he would do the same thing when he saw me. He always just had a simple fist bump. How's it going? And I'd ask him and he'd say, I'm fighting the good fight. And this may have been one of his finest moments of fighting that fight in the second Trump term.
5: As long as 12 states have sanctuary policy, they'll keep coming. Unfortunately, you won't be president forever. These magnets of illegal immigration have to go. There is no upside to sanctuary city unless you're a complete radical nut job. The cops hate it, fraud around sanctuary cities, and you're going to get more illegal immigration.
0: He was in the arena, not just on national security, where he got most of the folks, Iran, Ukraine, and the rest, but on the biggest battle now of our time, right here at home. The president taking on the rise of these radicals, the socialists on the left. You see, the failures of New York City Mayor Zohran Mamdani are tied right back to what Graham was talking about there in the Oval Office about sanctuary cities. Think about the lies of the left on affordability and rent freezes that Mamdani said he was going to bring. This just came in. Rents in New York City are at an all-time high under the socialist who said he'd bring it down. Median market rate in June, Manhattan, $5,300 basically. Brooklyn, it's up all around the five boroughs. New York City's housing affordability crisis at DEFCON 1. We need to push harder, this guy says, on every front to address our housing shortage, update zoning, invest more money in affordable units, lower the time, city bureaucracy, all of the regulations, the taxes that Mamdani's making worse. He says this is a crisis. And guess what? It ties right into the crisis of sanctuary cities. Last week, we told you here at the Big Take about a report by the Dallas Fed saying that Joe Biden let millions of illegal immigrants come into America, as we know, and that drove up housing costs big time. And here we are. Here's an example. 40% of New York City rentals are occupied by people born outside the U.S., some legal, some illegal. We don't have a housing shortage. We have an illegal alien invasion, says libs of TikTok. Yes, this is what Lindsey Graham was standing beside the president to try and stop. Now the senator's dead and the left is actually mocking him and wishing the president's demise will come next. But 2 years after taking that bullet at Butler, the president is making clear he's still willing to fight, despite all the threats against him, which, by the way, have only gotten more intense in the last 2 years. Name me one person on the other side who's willing to fight for what's right to make this country better instead of just fighting the president and his friends like Lindsey Graham at all costs. And that's the Big Take. So let's bring in the host of the Rubin Report, the great Dave Rubin. Dave, always good to see you. Welcome back.
6: Good to be with you, Ed.
0: Let's talk about some of the reaction to Senator Lindsey Graham's death, shall we? The president of the Yakin Institute and Imam and Dr. Omar Suleiman wrote on X, "Bye, Lindsey. May you live in eternity in runes for the runes you helped create in Gaza. Amen." Pretty disturbing. And this is the guy who was highlighted on the House floor some time ago for a prayer by Nancy Pelosi when she was Speaker of the House a couple years ago. Should we be surprised, though, since we're on the second anniversary of Butler and one Democrat after another has been saying the assassination attempt on our president was staged, that he wasn't really shot? What's going on with the left right now?
6: Well, I suppose we shouldn't be surprised by any of this, but when you read something like that from a clergy member, regardless of denomination or religion, I mean, it really does hearken the question. I mean, who is going to this type of person for spiritual guidance, and what else is happening inside his mosque as it pertains to politics or anything else? That's a bit of a sidebar here, but you know, Lindsey Graham, look, like most politicians, I agreed with him on some stuff. I disagreed with him on some stuff, but by every account of the people that knew him in his 23 years in the Senate and everything that Donald Trump has said about him, and even some of his political opponents, he was a decent man. He fought for what he believed in. And, you know, I'll give him credit that I think he's not getting enough credit for right now, which is that he was only worth $1.4 million. Yes. Think of the amount of years he was in the Senate. He did not cash in the way so many of these people are. And you got Ro Khanna worth $230 million, and Marjorie Taylor Greene walked out worth $25 million, and the list, and you know, goes on and on. So I am not surprised that this is what our politics has devolved into. But I would hope, Ed, that people on our side, you know, one day people that we oppose or people that I oppose, I can't speak for you. Let's say Bernie Sanders is going to pass, and I hope that I will be better that day. I guarantee you, actually, I will, and then I'll let it go a few days, and then I'll criticize his idea, but not celebrate his death.
0: You're so right. And Nancy Pelosi, who sponsored this imam, as I mentioned on the Hill at one point, think about all the money and all the cashing in she did while she was Speaker of the House with the stock trades and all the rest. I think your point is very important. Now, Lindsey Graham did face a lot of threats from foreign adversaries because he was so outspoken on foreign policy, really had such an impact on the president's foreign policy, national security approach. Alexander Dugin, one of Vladimir Putin's advisors, recently called for Graham to be killed. At the Ayatollah Khamenei's funeral in Tehran, there were signs showing Lindsey Graham with a red target on his head, as you see, and Graham publicly talked about that, "Judge me by my enemies." Do you have any concerns that this was more than a medical episode? I mean, there's obviously been a lot of speculation. We don't deal in that. But online, people have a lot of questions because Lindsey Graham himself raised this possibility of Iran targeting him.
6: Yeah, well, look, in the image that he posted that you showed right there, I mean, right beneath his picture with the target was my good friend Ben Shapiro. And we know that political violence to the backdrop of Charlie Kirk and the several attempts on on the president, obviously, and what happened to Brian Thompson, the CEO of United Healthcare. And there's Laura Loomer that you're showing right now. I mean, that there is a real threat, Peter Thiel, et cetera, et cetera. There is a real threat out there. I'm with you. I would say extraordinary claims require extraordinary evidence. So at the moment, you know, it sounds like he had a heart attack. Although there are videos from him the day before. He looks perfectly fine. Trump said he was tired, you know, after Ukraine. Things happen. People die out of nowhere. We've all been Absolutely. Through that or know somebody that this has happened to. He was 71 years old, long travel, et cetera, et cetera. That being said, obviously they'll do an autopsy. Obviously there'll be a toxicology report, et cetera. And the fact is, as Lindsey Graham pointed out a year ago in a speech that he was giving about Russia has been known to poison its political opponents. So I Yes. sort of think we have to kind of leave it there. Let's get what the evidence is. But would it completely shock me if we found out something next week? Of course not.
0: Absolutely. We got to stick to the facts, as you said. But the FBI is part of this investigation just to make sure we get to the bottom of it. You mentioned Bernie Sanders a moment ago and how people on the left might not be and have not been as kind about the death of someone like Lindsey Graham. You vehemently disagree with somebody like Bernie. Or Zohran Mamdani, you've attacked this socialist rise around America, particularly in New York City. Mamdani promised this rent freeze and affordability, and yet this new report comes out. Rent prices hit record highs across all five boroughs. Are you shocked that the socialists lied to us?
6: The socialists lie? I can't believe it. This is wild. I mean, look, if you are going to freeze rents, if you are going to have high regulation as it pertains to new building projects, et cetera, what you are going to do is you're going to calcify the system so that less people will be inclined to become landlords. There will be less buildings being built. And then ultimately prices will actually go up. So of course, this doesn't surprise me at all. I think everything, and I mean this literally, yeah. I think every single policy that Mamdani is instituting is designed to destroy that city. He cannot possibly believe this stuff unless he is trying to do a controlled demolition. And I think that's exactly what he's doing. I think, however, fortunately, you know, he pushed with that crazy ethnic map where he didn't include Little Italy and he mentioned he left out. Of course, he left out the Lower East Side where the Jews were, and he left out a story where the Greeks are. But by pushing on the Italians, you and I are from Long Island, I think he might have stepped in it this time. I think there's a Tony Soprano-like figure out there somewhere going, what are we going to do about this?
0: Yes. Not literally, I'm sure you're saying. They're going to stand up.
6: Not literally, but stand up. I think they pushed, and then you could feel it, that the Italian community was kind of like, oh, now you're coming after us. Like, enough of this. We're going to push back. I don't mean it literally. I don't mean it. We just went through this. I'm not endorsing violence in any way. But I think other communities, you know, Mamdani's made it very clear his feelings about the Jews, and they're just the canary in the coal mine. But I think now he's kind of moving on other communities, and suddenly the Irish, who also helped build New York City, and the Greeks, et cetera, the Italians obviously are suddenly going, hey, we're part of this too. And the question is, are there enough good New Yorkers to take the city back? I don't know.
0: We certainly hope so, because enough is enough with this and the rise of socialism, not just in New York, but all around this great country. Dave Rubin, The Rubin Report, always appreciate your insights. Thank you.
6: Good to see you, Ed.
0: Good to see you. Straight ahead, speaking of those socialist Democrat leaders like Hakeem Jeffries, say they are suddenly concerned with the price of the pump and affordability. But we just saw some photos of Hakeem from over the weekend, and he was hanging out with elites and didn't look too concerned about affordability. We'll show you the receipts with our political panel next. 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Really? Didn't Elon win despite those taxes and regulations? It's why we're telling Gavin, shut your bio.
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0: Those taxes and regulations, it's why we're telling Gavin, shut your bio.
7: Regulation in California that created the conditions that allowed him to take the risk to become the multi-billionaire, maybe trillionaire, that he's become.
0: Oh, Gavin minted a billionaire. Give me a break. And later, Senator Mitch McConnell provides a health update after a long, unexplained absence. We have the big reveal.

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2: House Minority Leader Hakeem Jeffries claims he's deeply concerned with the price of gas, posting over the weekend on X, quote, "Gas prices are out of control. More than $100 billion in taxpayer money has been wasted in a reckless war of choice. Operation Epic Failure in Iran has been a disaster." Well, he was so concerned, he then spent the rest of the weekend doing this. Dancing in a luxury suite to Jay-Z performing at Yankee Stadium. Nothing says affordability like that. Didn't seem too concerned. Let's go live to our political panel. Joining me now live, host of the 10-Minute Drill podcast and GOP strategist Matt Whitlock. Alongside him, Tony Katz, host of Tony Katz Today and the Eat, Drink, Smoke radio program. Gentlemen, welcome back. Always nice to have you.
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2: Tony, Democrats keep talking about how bad the economy is. Yet Jay-Z packed Yankee Stadium, which I love. Cheapest tickets went for about $200. Hakeem Jeffries, what affordability crisis? People seem to be paying it, and you're dancing.
4: Couple of things. First, I would like to know, I'm not making an accusation here, lawyers, did he pay for his own ticket? I would just be curious to know whether or not he did that. There's nothing wrong with going to a concert. I don't want to be these people. If he wants to argue affordability issues, he can. But as we just heard, and you were talking about this with Dave Rubin, you take a look at rents in New York and their record highs. This is where he lives and breathes. What is he doing about that? And how does he square the circle with Mom Donnie's entire philosophy of rent freezes, which has never worked anywhere? Just ask Malay what he did when he first got into office there and changed the entire system, allowed housing to become more affordable. So the argument for us has to be not that a guy goes to a concert. Dude, we all go to concerts, and hopefully they're good shows. The issue is, while he's going to this concert, what work was being done for the people he claims to represent? And when you realize the answer is zero, the question for those people who are in his district is, why do you keep voting for him?
2: Yes. And Matt, I think looking at that video, the worst crime may be the dance moves. But to Tony's point on the substance of this, is it the more serious point that Democrats like Hakeem Jeffries, they've done nothing to stop, you know, the rise in prices because they want to stop American energy production with taxes and regulations and destroy American energy. And President Trump's America First policies have done the opposite.
5: First point I would make is Hakeem Jeffries always looks dead inside. This is the most life I've ever seen from him. So it's positive to know he is alive. But at the same time, to your point, it's very rich to hear Hakeem talk about gas prices in the economy. Right now, the average gas price in America is more than a dollar lower than it was in the worst of Joe Biden, when Democrats drove up the cost of gas on purpose in order to get rid of fossil fuels, with their goal of driving everybody to electric cars and wind and solar and all of the green boondoggles out there. So again, they did that on purpose. Any gas price spike people are feeling right now is because of national security issues, whereas Democrats did that on purpose, and now Hakeem wants to make a big deal and say, look at what Republicans are doing here.
2: You're both pointing to the dangers of these socialist policies. And yet here's video of squad member Rashida Tlaib that got a lot of attention in the last 24 hours, condemning America, the country that gave her this great opportunity to serve in Congress. Watch.
6: Look at this room's we ain't going anywhere. As an American, this city taught me that the political structures that I have to work in, that we are surrounded by, was built on slavery and genocide and rape and oppression. Real change doesn't come from the cowards and warmongers in Congress. Guess what? Now we're in Congress, and we're every corner of the United States.
2: Tony, it's pretty scary, the rise that she's referring to, about how they're gaining more and more power in the Congress and elsewhere. But why are they so angry? Why is it all, I hate America?
7: Because that seems to be what gets young voters. We've indoctrinated these voters. We've allowed ourselves to give up education, and education has done this. It has engaged the radicalization. We can also dig into the lie that she's telling, and I'm calling Rashida a liar directly and clearly. Rashida Tlaib is lying. If all the systems are about racism and sexism and this and that, how did she get into Congress? How is this possible? She is the proof that she is lying about what she is saying. But To everybody who's a part of this, watching and sharing in Ed's show, the frustration is real. And it is only a shame that we are not allowed to use the four-letter words that are necessary to describe how ridiculous and nonsensical this all is. She is wrong. You know that she's wrong. You're supposed to laugh at her, but take her seriously and make sure people like her never get elected again. November 3rd, like winter, is coming.
2: Matt, is this going to be on the ballot in November or not?
5: I think it is going to be on the ballot. And if I'm advising Rashida Tlaib, I'm telling her the only thing you can do to make this right is to resign in protest. Give up that seat. Don't stand for this system of oppression that's hurting so many people, but somehow got you into Congress, as Tony said. It's so fascinating. Even as you hear people talk about America 250 saying, what are we celebrating? They're saying that while sitting in these padded seats in air-conditioned rooms, getting millions of dollars a year. It's the people in power saying this system is broken. And it's the reason that Zohran and all the Democrat socialists are only getting votes among rich white women. They're not getting the working class votes that they're constantly talking about, because it's champagne socialism. And throughout history, this has always been the pattern. It only appeals to rich white women.
2: Matt, Tony, you both nailed it. Thank you. Coming up, California Governor Gavin Newsom actually now trying to take credit for Elon Musk's success.
8: Regulation in California that created the conditions that allowed him to take the risk to become the multi-billionaire, maybe trillionaire, that he's become.
2: Wait, California regulations created Elon Musk's wealth? Comedian Tim Young is standing by with a prop. He's not buying it. He's going to help me tell Gavin Newsom.
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4: Time for our favorite segment. I get to tell one lucky leftist, shut your pie hole. Today, we're cutting a slice for California Governor Gavin Newsom. He's here a lot. While everyone else is talking about his missing tax returns and how he's ruined California in so many ways, Gavin's doing what he does best, deflecting and blaming others. This time, he sat down with Axios to ramble about how Elon Musk turned his back on the once golden state.
5: Elon Musk.
6: One of the great disappointments. Regulation in California that created the conditions that allowed him to take the risk to become the multi-billionaire, maybe trillionaire, that he's become. Now he's going to space, and he's now turning his back, not only in the state,

0: time, he sat down with Axios to ramble about how Elon Musk turned his back on the once golden state.
1: Elon Musk.
2: One of the great disappointments. Regulation in California that created the conditions that allowed him to take the risk to become the multi-billionaire, maybe trillionaire, that he's become. Now he's going to space, and he's now turning his back, not only in the state that promote him, though he has no problem getting the R&D tax credits and moving his world headquarters on R&D here and having Grok here and most of his talent here, which is also interesting.
0: Wait, so government regulations actually helped him create wealth? Why does Gavin sound like a bitter ex-girlfriend who's trying to convince you she's like so over her ex? Gav, your policies drove him out. That's why he took his business largely to Texas. And speaking of disappointment, remember that high-speed rail you promised? You know, the one that was supposed to connect L.A. to San Fran? You've had about a decade. Billions of dollars at your disposal. You talk about R&D credits and the rest. And yet, no railroad, not 1 mile built. But you want us to believe the guy flying rockets into space is the one letting California down. So it's my pleasure to tell the governor, shut your pie hole. To discuss, let's welcome back our friend, that crazy comedian, Tim Young. Tim, welcome back. Nice to see you.
3: Thanks for having me.
0: Gavin's had all this time and money to work on a simple railroad. He couldn't get it done. And now on his way out of the governor's mansion, he wants to try and claim credit for how Elon Musk became a trillionaire. Your thought?
3: You know, I always think California overregulation is what causes innovation in America. What a lunatic statement. Unfortunately, some people will actually believe him. But remember what actually caused Tesla to leave California was the COVID not reopening. He kept everything closed in California for a lot longer than everywhere else. The mask regulations, the just like every insane thing that they did there is what ultimately pushed Tesla to Texas. And I'm glad they're here in our state taking advantage of our business-friendly regulations or lack thereof.
0: Well, meantime, a video from the Toronto police is going viral. Before we roll it, I just want to say, we checked. It's not a parody. This was actually put out by the Toronto Police Department. Watch.
4: I was contacted by the Crown at the Ontario Court of Justice to assist with the case that they had. So they asked me to reach out to the victim and make sure she's safe and take her home.
5: He drove me home in the fabulous Pride SUV. And as he was driving me home, we reached a stoplight, and then an individual in a pickup truck came up to us.
6: A transgender cop car. Look at that.
7: Are you guys cops, or you just identify as cops?
5: Part of me was shocked, but part of me was not shocked. And
4: not only do I think violent rhetoric can become violent actions, it does. That's where it starts.
0: Tim, speaking of innovation, even the cop cars in Canada are now transgender.
3: That actually did seem like a parody, and I had to check that out, too, to see that it was real. It's unbelievable. That man who is built like a fridge and pretends to be a woman was offended that the guy asked if they identified as cops because of the trans car. I mean, that should be funny to anybody who is sane, but apparently not. I mean, come on, man. You know what? If that makes me homophobic, I'm homophobic. Why? What a waste of taxpayer money, too, to paint a car that way. Like, why would you do that?
0: Well, at least it's Canadian tax money. It's not our tax dollars. A rare time we can say that. Tim Young, thank you.
3: Thanks for having me.
0: Coming up, controversial new book making all sorts of revelations about President Trump and his cabinet. The author, one of them, Jonathan Swan, will be our next guest. He joins us live right here on The Big Take on the book.

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1: New York Times reporters have caught the ire of President Trump, blistering two social posts this weekend, the commander-in-chief calling out the new best-selling book, Regime Change, by Maggie Haberman and Jonathan Swan. He wrote, quote, "I don't mind bad press. If they are right, I do mind fake reporting. Few people in Washington could do so, including Maggie and her flunky associate, Jonathan Swan. I would be willing to bet they couldn't get 50% of the questions right. Anyway, don't buy their book. It's garbage." Well, a lot of people are buying it, so let's discuss with none other than the guy I guess he called the flunky. I kid because I know Jonathan Swan, and he is a stand-up guy with a sense of humor, as you can see. He's an outstanding investigative journalist for The New York Times. He's co-author of this book, Regime Change, Inside the Imperial Presidency of Donald Trump. Jonathan, Mr. Flunky, I guess, welcome.
2: Proud to be a flunky, mate. Thanks.
1: There you go. The sudden passing of Senator Lindsey Graham, in all seriousness, as you know, rocked not just Washington, but the nation, I think, and many around the world, like Benjamin Netanyahu, responding. You write in the book with Maggie that Lindsey Graham was a key conduit to this president between the prime minister of Israel and the president of the United States in pushing for this war. He is now gone, but obviously this war remains. What next for this president? This was an influential advisor for him.
2: Very much so. And it's actually very interesting to see. I mean, obviously, you see everyone giving their tributes to Lindsey Graham. You know, when he was alive, he would drive a lot of the people around Trump crazy, the people who were like against going to war in Iran, against giving more help for Ukraine, because they knew how effective he was. He was so effective at not just talking to Trump, who loved Lindsey Graham, saw him almost as a, I think he said one of the interviews, a member of the family. They really did have this very affectionate relationship. But also he was a very good coalition builder. Lindsey Graham would work with others who shared his more hawkish views, and they would, you know, talk to the president at different times. So it's a huge loss for, you know, for the Senate, but also for Republicans who have a more hawkish perspective on foreign policy.
1: So I read the book, and you really delve also into the broader fight within the Republican Party on foreign policy and other issues. Lindsey Graham would have called himself MAGA, obviously, but as you know, it was quite interventionist in Iran and Ukraine. And folks like Tucker Carlson say that's not America first. So what do you think this, as this Iran war plays out, the president trying to get the strait fully reopened, get the peace moving forward, what does this mean not just for the president, but J.D. Vance, Marco Rubio in 2028?
2: So one thing we write about in the book, which I think is really important and probably undercovered, is in 2024 in the Republican primaries, none of the big disputes in the party on policy or ideology really got resolved. And the reason they didn't get resolved is because you had a figure of, again, we write a version of this in the book, historic charisma with Donald Trump, an ability to basically paper over all these differences. And it's only with a figure like Donald Trump that you can have someone like a Lindsey Graham and a Tucker Carlson both enthusiastically campaigning for him, as they did in 2024, both saying, you know, I'm for Trump. It's hard to imagine somebody replicating that. You really, like, people underestimate how difficult that was, the coalition that Trump put together in 2024. One of his advisors described it to me as a political miracle. I tend to agree. I think it really was. And Trump's unique capacities was what created that to a large extent.
1: I think you're right, and your reporting shows it, and I think keeping that coalition together is going to be a big challenge for Republicans in 2028, also in these midterms as well. Jonathan Swan, good luck with the book. We appreciate you coming on. Coming up, Senator Mitch McConnell has released a brand new photo showing he's alive and well, he says, amid growing speculation about his health. Many are questioning the time of the release. Former Pennsylvania Senator Rick Santorum weighs in on that and what it means for the battle for control of the House and Senate this November, right after this.

0: on Newsmax TV.
1: Senator Mitch McConnell's office releasing this photo showing the 84-year-old senator in a hospital bed alongside his wife, says he's going into a rehabilitation facility. In a statement, McConnell did not say when he would return to work, but said he's trying to come back as soon as possible. His last vote was on June 11th, and he's missed dozens of votes since then. The timing of this sparking a lot of speculation, obviously, especially following the death of his colleague in the Senate, Lindsey Graham. The president, by the way, is currently signing executive orders in the Oval Office and might start taking questions in a moment on Lindsey Graham's death and what comes next with his agenda. We'll go there shortly, but first, let's bring in our panel. Joining me, Newsmax senior political analyst, former Pennsylvania Senator Rick Santorum. He's also senior advisor to the Convention of States. Alongside him, Hogan Gidley, senior advisor at the America First Policy Institute, former White House aide in the first Trump term. Gentlemen, welcome in.
2: Good to be with you.
3: Thanks.
1: Senator, you see Mitch McConnell still battling his illness. You've lost your friend Lindsey Graham. His sister's been appointed by the governor in the short term. I mean, the Republicans don't have a lot of votes in the Senate right now, especially with Mitch McConnell on the sidelines. What do you think the impact will be on the agenda there in the Senate?
2: I don't think it's going to be much short term. In fact, I think there's going to be an impetus to try to do some things for Lindsey. The Russia sanctions bill is a really good example of that. I think there's now a real momentum to get that done. And having his sister there to vote for that, I think, will be a really emotional moment for everybody. And the Senate doesn't move fast on anything. So the reality is, having one or two votes short for a brief period of time doesn't really change the dynamic of the Senate very much.
1: Okay. Hogan, you've been previously advising the Speaker of the House, Mike Johnson, who was at the White House today, this afternoon, with the president, the head of the National Republican Congressional Committee. They're obviously huddling about what they're going to do on the House side in terms of these upcoming midterms. What's your sense? Because Republicans have been a little bit more optimistic about keeping the House, but no, it's an uphill battle.
4: They have, and that's for good reason. It seems as though Republicans passing pieces of legislation that improve the lives of all Americans is popular, regardless of the district and regardless of the electorate. Also, redistricting helped quite a bit. But I would argue the SAVE Act is one of those big pieces of legislation that coalesces a lot of groups around this country, Republican, Democrats, and independents. And now there's kind of a new plan out there that the Speaker of the House has proffered where he's going to try and put that into some type of reconciliation package, which, of course, is budgetary by nature. They'll tie it into grant money that goes into states so that you can pay for voter identification, photo identification, to cast those ballots, thus surviving any kind of budgetary scrutiny that the parliamentarian in the Senate could bring down upon it. And it would also make the threshold lower to 51 votes in the U.S. Senate. So that could pass as well, giving Republicans another feather in their cap moving into the midterms.
1: Yeah, a lot of people are frustrated that they haven't gotten the Save America Act yet. Senator, I want to talk about Iran because the president's not taking questions yet. So if he starts talking Iran, we may have to interrupt. But you've been very outspoken about how much the U.S. military has accomplished in and around Tehran and the importance of trying to finish the job. There's political pressure at home with gas prices and whatnot. Where do you think we are right now? Because basically we've started resuming a whole bunch of rounds of strikes.
2: We have, as a result of Iran hitting ships going through the Strait of Hormuz, which was against the memorandum of understanding that was put together. So the president's just dealing with the reality on the ground. And I think he announced something today, which is really important, this guardianship of the Straits of Hormuz, that if the president can ensure that ships will get through, he can resume the normal course of business there, which will bring oil prices down, which will neuter this regime. That's what they're counting on right now, is gaining access to tolling the Straits of Hormuz. If the president takes that away, does substantial damage to their ability to inflict pain on the Strait of Hormuz and brings those prices down, this is a huge win for him. It also hurts the regime because their credibility goes down as their inability to stop commerce in Hormuz. And then finally, the blockade that he's reinstated, putting economic pressure on the Iranian government. This is the 1-2 punch that really, I think, will be good politically for the president, as well as hopefully bring about an end to the conflict.
1: Hogan, those gas prices, as the senator suggested, have started coming down, which could be good for Republicans. Then you add to the mix the socialists who are gaining power around the country and are going to be on the ballot in November. That seems like a pretty good deal for Republicans.
4: It does. I think the rabid socialism of the political left is kind of one of those undersold issues that will move and motivate voters in the fall. It's kind of the men and women sports, if you will, of this election cycle, because they're not hiding the ball anymore, Ed. It's not just New York, and you can't just point to a few boroughs and say, look at the crazy New Yorkers. This is permeating through Michigan. You're seeing even Barack Obama now, someone who's a moderate to the political left, palling around with Mondami and making him kind of a household name even more than he already was. Mm-hmm. California, of course, a lot of these states are gravitating toward this radical left ideology, this communist strain that's in the party. It's no longer the bug. It's the feature. And if you don't kowtow, if you don't placate, if you don't at least acknowledge the power that the wing of the party holds, because that's where all the firepower is. That's where all of the money is, the clicks, the excitement is around those people who have now decided they want America uprooted, torn apart, brick by brick, and it's dangerous for this country. Nothing like the MAGA movement, which is making America great again, the tax enough already, the Tea Party, make America more accountable. This is about tearing America down. That's what Democrats are about now.
1: Well, some days you're the windshield, some days you're the bug. I guess to your point about the bug, we'll see where Republicans are in November, which one they are. Senator Hogan, thanks for your time. Time now for the results of our poll. We asked coroners have ruled Senator Graham's death, at least in the initial stage of their investigation, is the result of a cardiovascular event. But the FBI was at his home again in Washington today investigating this after Iran labeled him a target and a top Russian official called for his killing. Do you suspect foul play? Look at this, a split. About 55% say yes, 45% say no. Don't miss the big take tomorrow. We've got a big guest, Senator Rick Scott, from the great state of Florida, talking about the passing of his colleague Lindsey Graham and how he wants to get that Save America Act passed in memory of Senator Graham. Don't go anywhere. Carl Higbee Frontline is next. And 9 p.m. Eastern tonight, Greg Kelly has President Trump on Lindsey Graham's legacy. See you tomorrow night, Patriots.

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1: 40 seconds. That's the average time an officer has to decide life or death.
2: I swear to God, I'll f***ing shoot you.
1: Us or them. Sometimes they make the right decision, and sometimes they don't.
3: Open the door now!
1: We go beyond the sirens, behind the badge, to reveal the heart-stopping moments. This is Caught on Body Cam. Pasadena, California. A seemingly ordinary night on Hudson Avenue takes a dramatic turn.
4: San Fernando.
5: Okay. Do you have any idea? Visiting someone?
4: Huh?
5: Are you visiting someone?
4: No. Okay. I'm right now trying to get some gas money.
5: Okay.
4: What happened? Hey, I don't have my ID on me. Do you have it right there?
1: Officers approach a suspicious vehicle, a white pickup truck parked illegally. But as they begin their investigation, the situation escalates.
5: Hudson.
4: Okay. Good?
5: No, I need to see some ID.
4: I don't have none.
5: Do you have a picture of, an old one or anything?
4: Am I on picture? Hey, can you send me a picture? On my ID? I don't have access to my ID.
5: Or do you know your driver's license number?
4: I don't. No. By heart.
5: Okay.
4: Let me see.
5: What's your name, bro?
4: Ricardo.
5: And what's your last name, Ricardo?
1: 36-year-old Ricardo Guade Andrade is seemingly compliant as he answers the officer's questions. But things take a turn for the worst as the line of questions continues.
4: I came to see a friend.
5: Oh, okay. Your friend lives here?
4: No, not right here. I was already driving and trying to put on. I parked and I swear I didn't even see the one way.
5: Oh, okay. Did you come out of there?
4: No, I came this way. I came this way, but I just reversed it and I seen that time. I was like, why is it parked there?
5: All right. You're not on probation or parole anything?
4: No.
5: Okay, perfect.
4: We good?
5: To your Florida specialty? No, not yet. And then nothing illegal inside the car? No guns, drugs, anything like that? Perfect.
1: The officer asks one of his colleagues to keep an eye on Andrade whilst he checks around the back of the vehicle. But when he returns, asking to check inside the car, it seems that Andrade has something to hide.
5: Is there nothing illegal in the car?
4: No.
5: Okay. Is it okay if we check? Just make sure?
4: No.
5: Okay. Go ahead and step out of the car for me.
4: Huh?
5: Go ahead and step out of the car for me. One. No. Turn off the car, dude. Stop.
6: Oh. You're going to get shot. Oh. 35, hold the air. Got one at gunpoint. He's trying to run me over. Hey, you're going to get shot, dude. You're gonna get shot. Stop the car. I swear to God, I'll shoot you.
5: Okay, we're gonna be in pursuit. Stand by.
1: The driver throws the car in gear and bolts, narrowly missing an officer. He's on the run.
5: It's California. He tried to run over a police officer.
1: A high-speed chase ensues, weaving through the quiet streets.
5: Okay, he's through the red, southbound California. I'm losing eyesight on him. Let me see if we can get inertia. Okay, we're still southbound Hudson.
1: However, the chase ends abruptly. The suspect crashes into a front yard, his escape route cut off, but he's not giving up. He abandons the vehicle and disappears into the maze of houses.
5: Here.
7: Hey, police canine, stop here to get bit!
1: Police scramble to contain the suspect. A search team goes house to house, combing every inch of the neighborhood. The adrenaline is high, the tension thick.
5: Hey, he's in the... He jumped the backyard, got a dog deployed. No bite. He's in the backyard, start setting up a containment. Get somebody to lake. Hey, go to lake.
1: Desperate and cornered, the suspect breaks into not one, but two occupied homes. Fear grips the residents as they encounter a fugitive on the run. Suddenly, a breakthrough. The Pasadena PD's airship spots the suspect hiding in a backyard. Word of his whereabouts is given to the forces on the ground.
8: Let's get him before he breaks into somebody else's house.
5: Come on, let him clear the front. Here! Here!
8: All right, so everybody hold your positions.
5: Slowly.
1: Tension mounts as the officers close in on the suspect's location.
5: Okay, come on, slow down. Suspect, get on the ground. Let me see your hand.
9: Police department, get on the ground.
5: Fast. Stop.
8: Hold on.
5: Hey, put your hands to your side.
8: All right, let me get a contact.
1: The K-9 unit is deployed.
8: Hold on.
5: Walk towards me! Bring my dog to me!
8: Hold on. Behind lethal, let me get the team. Two people behind.
5: I need to see your hands!
9: Hands up!
5: Put your hands up now!
9: Hey, someone break down the stretcher here.
8: All right. Cover me. I got it. Move up a little bit.
5: Hold on. Suspect, stand up now!
8: Move your arm, Louis.
5: Yep. I need a hook team. Suspect, move towards me! Let me see your right hand now! I do not know if you have a gun or a weapon on you! Let me see that hand! Put your arms up!
1: The K-9 makes contact, but the suspect remains armed and dangerous. A critical incident unfolds. An officer involved shooting erupts. The suspect is wounded, but the immediate threat is neutralized.
5: I'm good. Let me get out with my dog.
1: Officers rush to the suspect's aid, administering life-saving measures until paramedics arrive. The fight for his life continues at the hospital. Tragically, despite all efforts, the suspect is pronounced dead. A recovered handgun reveals the deadly weapon at the heart of this chaotic night. No officers were injured, but the scars of this encounter will stay with them forever. The investigation into Ricardo Guadi Andrade, a 36-year-old resident of San Fernando, continues as authorities piece together the events that led to this desperate chase.

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2: February 18th, East Behar County, Texas. A routine traffic stop takes a chilling turn. Dash cam footage rarely captures the raw intensity of a police chase, but a DPS helicopter recorded a deadly encounter that unfolded that none of them would forget. It all began with a routine traffic stop. However, when 33-year-old Ernest Montelongo gave the officer a fake name, things went sideways in a hurry. Montelongo bolted, sparking a high-speed chase through city streets.
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5: Hey, the Guadalupe Troop, 107. How far behind are you
4: guys? 6631 to 107. We're on IH-15-18 right now. I'm on 10. Got another unit on the access road.
2: Okay. The helicopter footage paints a chilling picture. Montelongo, desperate, makes a reckless move, a wrong-way gamble on I-10. It's a scene ripped from a movie, but the danger is terrifyingly real.
4: Be careful, be careful. Under the floorboard, guys. Watch it, taking up a defensive position, guys.
2: Two troopers corner him, hoping to apprehend him peacefully. But in the blink of an eye, the situation explodes.
4: Shots fired. Troop down. Just getting a mess route. Troops down. Got a handgun. Troops down.
2: The helicopter captures the shocking exchange. A hail of gunfire erupts. A trooper goes down, wounded. Montelongo is hit too, critically injured.
4: And he's shot in the right arm.
2: The trooper is rushed to the hospital by the very helicopter that tracked the chase. Sadly, Montelongo succumbs to his injuries the next day. This dramatic footage serves as a chilling reminder of the split-second decisions law enforcement faces every day. A routine stop, a lie, and lives are forever changed. Keeping to the topic of high-speed chases, let's head over to Brooklyn, Ohio. The Brooklyn officer pulls over a vehicle only to realize it's driven by the very man he's looking for, 34-year-old Thomas LaForce.
6: Were you on your way up to Lowe's to steal more s***?
7: No, sir. I don't steal.
6: Huh?
7: I don't steal s***.
6: You did last week.
7: Not me. No. I've never stole s***.
2: Everything seems normal, but watch what happens when the officer asks LaForce to step out of the vehicle.
6: Why don't you jump out of the car for me?
7: What was it doing?
6: Okay. Step out of the car. Because I want you out of the car. That's why.
8: Bad idea.
2: Body cam and dash cam footage captures the chaos that erupts. LaForce throws the car into gear, dragging the officer along for a terrifying ride. Thankfully, backup arrives. Sirens wail as a high-speed chase unfolds. A passenger leaps from the vehicle, but it's not him they're after. The officers want LaForce. The pursuing officer makes a daring move, ramming his cruiser into LaForce's van, bringing the wild ride to a screeching halt. Officers swarm the van, their body cams capturing the tense standoff.

0: LaForce seemingly has no intentions of willingly leaving the vehicle, but one officer has an idea. That'll do the job.
1: Here, I got it. Hold on.
0: LaForce was eventually taken into custody and treated for injuries. Two officers were also treated and released, shaken, but thankfully unharmed. Charges are pending for LaForce, including felonious assault on a police officer and fleeing and eluding. A routine stop turned into a life-or-death struggle, leaving us to wonder what exactly led...

0: logging into Newsmax for the real news they can trust.
1: Los Angeles, California. A quiet evening shatters into chaos. On August 9th, 2023, around 5:50 p.m., Foothill officers received multiple radio calls ranging from a hit-and-run traffic collision to a reckless driver driving a Department of Water and Power vehicle in the area of 10600 block of Laurel Canyon Boulevard.
2: LA City 911, operator 498.
3: Hi, good evening. I'm calling to report there was a gentleman, a white gentleman, driving a fire department car vehicle. It was a DWP, and he just took the red light. I don't know if it was stolen because the guy was shirtless, and he, like, went in the middle of traffic, and he was heading north down San Fernando Road.
4: LA City 911,
5: operator 593. Hi, they just crashed a guy with the water and power truck. Crashed into my mother-in-law's house, and he hit my mother-in-law, my boyfriend.
6: Oh, yeah, hi. So I just was involved in a hit-and-run crash. It's, I think I got the correct plate for it, but it was,
7: Does anyone need a paramedic?
1: With enough information gathered from the various calls, officers were sent to track down the vehicle. When the officers arrived at the scene, their preliminary investigation determined the crime committed was an assault with a deadly weapon by vehicle, and they broadcast a vehicle description as a white, full-size, sport utility vehicle. Responding officers searching the area located the vehicle, and a pursuit ensued. The car swerves in and out of lanes, clearly with no concern for incoming traffic.
8: He's on to Sturgeon Cayuga, approaching San Fernando.
1: Upon exiting, Ramirez drove into a multi-unit business parking lot with no access to passage. Ramirez continued up a steep, narrow driveway and rammed through a secured metal gate into a secondary parking lot. Now trapped, there's only one way for him to escape. Here, we see Ramirez accelerate the vehicle towards officers and intentionally strike two occupied police vehicles and an uninvolved van that was occupied by a citizen. Let's see that again from the perspective of one of the officers. The officer parks his vehicle in an attempt to block Ramirez in, but Ramirez can't be stopped. Watch again as the officer following behind meets the collision head on.
8: He's coming down the ramp. Go to the officer.
1: This officer nearly loses a couple limbs. Brace for impact. Ramirez's vehicle came to a stop at Edenhurst Avenue, North Colorado Street, and officers tactically surrounded him and tried to reason with him.
9: Guys, guys, stop! We have one person giving commands on this side. One person giving commands.
4: Yeah, I'm telling them to be quiet. Tell him we don't want to hurt him. We don't want to hurt him. We just want to get out.
9: Okay, that's close enough. We got enough time. We got enough time.
8: I'm going to be on.
9: Grab some less lethal. Just grab some less lethal. Do you have any there? Taser?
10: All right. Pull another shot maybe right here.
9: The car's disabled, bro. It's not going anywhere.
11: Manuel Monarca is on parole for ADW.
12: Hey, hey, I think we're not. Hey, I'm not.
9: Oh, my God.
12: Hey,
9: if we
11: take out the tires,
9: if we no, not with the shots. Hey, if we start up again, you're primary.
1: But it seems that Ramirez can't be reasoned with.
12: Get that dude out.
1: Watch as he makes a desperate attempt to flee.
13: He's coming forward. He's ramming the police car. Suspect is ramming the police car southbound on Eden Hook.
1: Ramirez accelerated the vehicle towards officers, which resulted in a second OIS. Ramirez continued to drive a short distance, and eventually the vehicle came to stop. Officers attempted to get him to surrender with no success.
9: Hey, grab some less lethal now!
1: When he barricaded himself in the vehicle, the Special Weapons and Tactics team responded to the scene and took Ramirez into custody without further incident. Ramirez was struck by gunfire during the OIS, and he was transported to a local hospital where he was treated for his injuries. Ramirez was released and later booked for California Penal Code 245C, assault with a deadly weapon on a police officer, and his bail was set at $152,000. Three officers were injured during this incident. Two officers injured during the collision were treated at scene for their injuries. One officer was treated at a local hospital and has been released. The investigation revealed the truck was determined to be an unreported stolen vehicle. $40 seconds. And his bail was set at $152,000. Three officers were injured during this incident. Two officers injured during the collision were treated at scene for their injuries. One officer was treated at a local hospital and has been released. The investigation revealed the truck was determined to be an unreported stolen vehicle. $40 seconds. That's the average time an officer has to decide. Life or death.
12: I swear to God, I'll shoot you.
1: Us or them. Sometimes they make the right decision. And sometimes they don't.
14: Open the door now!
1: We go beyond the sirens, behind the badge, to reveal the heart-stopping moments. This is Caught on Body Cam. On October 1st, 2023, what began as a routine child custody dispute in San Pedro took a terrifying turn.
9: Calm down. It's okay. It's okay. What's going on?
15: Don't want to touch me like that. I'm in distress.
9: No, I just didn't want the car to run.
15: Please don't call a mental place before you run up on me like that. I'm in distress.
9: Okay, what's going
15: on? You need another help for that. Don't do that, please. I'm begging God. Please don't do that.
9: Don't do what?
15: Run up on me.
9: Look at me. I'm standing with my hands in my pockets. All right?
15: You got, I understand you
9: okay.
15: That, right?
9: Calm down.
15: I'm calm.
9: No, you're not. Okay, explain to me what's going on.

0: I'm calm.
1: Okay.
0: I'm calm.
1: Okay. Listen to the officer.
0: Okay. This officer here?
1: Yes.
0: Okay, you know what?
2: Okay, what's going on?
0: Okay. So, me and my cousin... Okay.
3: On October 1st, 2023... Harbor Division uniformed officers received a radio call regarding a child custody dispute at Gaffey Street and Capitol Drive in a local store parking lot. Officers and a supervisor met with involved parties and the suspect, later identified as 39-year-old Misha Scott. She attempts to explain her side of events.
0: I'm having a hard time co-parenting with my cousin here, of course, because... didn't you bring back? Have you seen it? It's just me and my child. You know what I'm saying? So, please don't.
2: Ma'am.
0: Okay.
1: Just making sure
0: we have to talk. You know what I'm saying? But if y'all want to...

0: Listen, dude, I've been able to say about two sentences here, okay? Because you haven't been able to explain to me or anything. You keep interrupting me.
1: I already said I'm in distress already and call somebody that can help me.
0: Okay, explain to me what that means.
1: That means that the police does not have no control over this situation.
0: Okay, I don't really know what the situation is because you haven't been able to explain anything to me. So why don't you take a deep breath, okay, and let's start from the beginning.
1: Okay.
0: All right? Because I just got here, and I just got some information from what someone told the dispatcher. I really don't understand. Everyone's safe. I'm not concerned about anything right now. No one's going anywhere. All right? But I need to know why I was brought here. So let me ask you a few questions. This is your son, correct?
1: Yes, sir.
0: Okay. And how old is he?
1: Five.
0: Okay. Now, explain to me, before anything happened today, what's the custody situation with your son?
1: The custody situation with my son was that my cousin take care of my son and protect him by all costs until his mother gets out of jail and able to obtain custody herself.
0: Okay, so there is a court order that's staying this?
1: No, there was a court order.
0: There was a court
1: order. The court order is closed.
2: The pair conversed for a few minutes, but the conversation just continued to go in circles.
1: The court order said for me to listen to my cousin.
0: Okay.
1: By all means necessary, because
0: your cousin is this gentleman over here, right?
1: Yeah.
0: Okay. Okay. So let's avoid that again. We're talking two different languages, and I don't think we're getting over that. Okay.
1: But
0: so
1: it's not
0: today,
1: a game.
0: So,
1: that's what I'm trying to understand. You. No one. It just seems like you don't understand what I'm talking about. He don't understand what I'm talking about. That's why I said don't run up on me like that. To call somebody that can deal with the situation. If you don't know nobody like that,
2: Both the officer and Scott seem to be growing frustrated with the lack of progression in the conversation.
0: It's going to get to the point where I'm not going to listen to you anymore. I'm just going to listen to everything he says.
1: Okay,
0: because
1: well,
0: you're
1: you
0: not
1: already
0: doing
1: did that. Well, you just,
0: I have it.
1: I already put my point. So that's what you're going to do? We got to go to see
0: a
1: judge?
0: No, you have not explained anything.
1: I don't have nothing else to say. I got the right to remain silent if I'm
0: that's
1: under
0: fine.
1: Arrest.
0: Then do that, okay?
1: I'm right back.
0: No, I just wait there.
1: Okay, thank you.
0: What's going on, man?
3: So they don't have any documentation on me, so I'm going to call DCFS with the information
1: rights.
3: They gave me on
1: obviously,
3: the account to see if there's an open case.
1: Everybody knows their rights, and they don't give a custody. Like, I give a about my rights.
3: She doesn't have custody of him, but they've been letting her see her son because
1: they
3: said that she's been doing better. So they gave her permission to see him. But today when they called for her to return the child, she has been kind of evading them. So they had her come here and track her down.
1: Thank you.
3: And she's just refusing to get the child. All they want is to get the child back.
1: Oh, so I should have called kidnapping on him. Well,
0: okay.
1: Okay. We're
0: so they're saying that DCSF decided who's supposed to. There's no court order or
3: sergeant, the one that told me, because they don't have an actual paperwork on them.
1: Sorry,
3: just want me to just contact DCFS to see if there's an open case on it already, just to verify.
0: Okay. So, sir, I'm sorry, you have no paperwork, documentation on you at all that'll help us?
4: Wasn't expecting this.
5: Yeah, I wasn't expecting it. I just don't have it on me.
4: He's coming to pick him up as a normal.
5: Yeah.
0: Okay. Then this is what we're going to do. We're going to take custody of your son.
1: Yeah.
0: We're going to go back to the station.
1: Yeah, and all of us going to wait.
0: No, your son's going to come with us.
1: Yeah.
0: Okay. And then we'll have to figure out what to have DCSF come out, create a whole new case, start over again.
1: That's what I'm saying.
2: After lengthy negotiations, officers successfully facilitated a peaceful exchange of the child.
0: Go ahead and grab him.
1: I'm just playing. I'm just playing. You didn't give me
0: we're not playing games.
1: Bye. You want your stuff, baby? Can he get his stuff, please?
0: Okay, you want him to go with him?
1: No.
0: Well, give me his stuff.
1: I'm just playing. Where else he got to go?
0: We're not playing, ma'am. Aisha, we're not playing games.
1: Okay, we'll get his stuff. Let's get his stuff.
6: Okay.
1: Like, look, this is very disrespectful.
0: What's his stuff?
1: He knows his stuff.
0: Okay.
1: His move. He don't have nothing. This man stars my child.
0: You know what? If you don't give me his stuff, you can keep it.
1: No. Well, how am I going to keep it? What does that do for my child? Damn. Okay. Like, why are y'all doing this to me?
6: We're not. We're just...
1: Y'all did. Look.
6: Where's his backpack?
1: And he told my son that he not safe. Look how he holding my son.
6: Where's his backpack?
1: I'm your angel. I love you, son. Don't fight. Relax.
2: With all of that out of the way, officers allow Misha to leave.
1: Y'all have a good night.
6: You too, ma'am.
2: But whether or not she'd leave in peace was another question. Watch closely as her vehicle pulls off.
0: 3189.

0: CSF know that.
1: Oh, hey!
2: Scott intentionally rammed her vehicle into one of the officers, narrowly missing another. Let's see that again from the perspective of the officer who was almost hit.
1: Oh, hey, hey, hey. Oh.
2: In a desperate attempt to escape, she reversed and struck an oncoming officer, prompting an officer-involved shooting. The officer swiftly got into his car, and a high-speed chase ensued.
3: Into the curb. Hey, guys, made a U-turn coming back at the officer. He's coming back to Cappy off of, I believe this is Shepherd here.
1: It's actually Paso Del Mar.
3: TC, into the park here, guys. Hold the frequency control. Hold the frequency.
2: But the chase didn't last long. It all ended in a crash when Scott's truck collided with a tree. She was arrested and transported to a local hospital for treatment of injuries sustained in the crash. Once medically cleared, Scott was booked on charges of attempted murder and assault with a deadly weapon on a police officer.

0: says real news for real people.
1: Austin, Texas. On a seemingly ordinary Friday afternoon, two Austin police officers were called to a scene that would test their training and humanity to the limit. Officer Schroeder and Wright responded to a frantic call about a child choking.
2: Hey, Jason, lay him on this.
1: The clock was ticking.
2: Okay, buddy. Hey, he's choking on candy, correct?
3: Yeah.
4: Yes.
2: Okay.
4: He has asthma. He has asthma.
1: With every passing second, the child's life hung in the balance.
2: Hey, take a breath. Listen to me. Did you get the candy out of this?
4: No! No,
1: Officer Schroeder, without hesitation, springs into action, utilizing specialized training to dislodge the obstruction.
2: Okay, he's talking.
4: Okay.
2: Get some water.
4: I want the water.
1: In the blink of an eye, a child's life is saved. This is the face of heroism you don't often see. Let's see what happens when a teen puts the lives of hundreds in danger. A tranquil Florida beach day took a terrifying turn when a panicked crowd erupted in shouts of gun.
5: You come back. You're gonna get...
6: Hey, we got a fight over there.
7: Drop the gun!
1: Volusia County Sheriff's deputies responding to the chaos found themselves face to face with a teenage suspect, Felixander Solis Guzman, armed and dangerous. A high-stakes standoff unfolded in broad daylight as law enforcement officers drew their weapons, ordering the young man to surrender. But Solis Guzman made a desperate gamble, fleeing through terrified beachgoers before making a daring escape into the ocean.
7: John, watch your cover. Can we get a car over here? I need to block off Flagler. I need some MARC units getting these people out of here.
1: Clearing the beach was the officer's first task, apprehending Solis Guzman next.
7: Hey, wait! He may have another gun! Do not advance! One out of 10 seconds. Everyone, I need a canine. I need units to clear the beach. He threw one gun in the water. I don't know if he has another one.
1: A chilling act of defiance followed as he discarded both the firearm and a suspicious bag into the crashing waves.
7: Miss Rona! Cover!
8: Cover, grab your rifle.
7: That's fine.
9: Hey, go get Stan, go get
7: Doors out, grab another car. I'm gonna go grab another car. Go grab John's car.
9: Stan, go get your truck!
7: You can bring one down here. My biggest concern right now is the backdrop of all the people. I need the beach cleared the best you can behind Tower 409. I need a third car to come up to New Smyrna officers so they have cover. Hey, Hey, go down there for cover.
9: Hey, Stan, go over there.
7: I got AR. He's walking towards us with his hands up. Jenkins, yeah. Give commands.
9: MPA? Oh, do you want me to switch to the left?
7: What?
9: You want me to switch to the left, Lebo?
7: Yes, I need one.
3: Keep your head.
7: Show me your hands! Walk towards me! Walk towards me!
1: Cornered and outnumbered, the suspect finally relented, surrendering to authorities.
7: Hey! Hey! Stop! Turn around!
10: Stop where you are. Turn around. Put your hands in the air. Put your hands in the air. Walk back towards me slowly.
1: Yet, this was far from the end of the story.
7: Have compliance. He's taking verbal commands. Stand by.
10: Keep walking. Stop right there. Stop. Keep your hands in the air. Drop your belt. Drop your belt. Turn right up and select.
3: Keep your hands up!
7: Stan, you're receiving. I got you.
10: Stop, Austin.
7: I got you.
1: Now compliant, he slowly edges towards the officers.
7: Back up! Everybody back up! Back up!

Eventually, he was caught. A subsequent search of the discarded bag revealed a stash of marijuana, adding to the growing list of charges. And as if that wasn't enough, Solis Guzman was already wanted on multiple felony warrants, including armed robbery. The once idyllic beach scene had transformed into a crime.

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1: We continue our deep dive into teens causing terror as we head over to Seattle. The city was gripped by fear as a pair of brazen young criminals terrorized the streets. Their ages? Only 12 and 13. In a matter of hours, two separate incidents unfolded, each marked by chilling audacity. On February 13, 2024, at about 8:21 p.m., officers were in the area of Aurora Avenue North and North, 88th Street, investigating reports of two boys walking around with a handgun. At about 8:30 p.m., a woman called the police reporting she'd just been carjacked in the Greenwood neighborhood near North 85th Street and Aurora Avenue North. The woman told police she'd just gotten home when she was approached by two suspects who tapped on her windows, pointed a gun at her, and told her to get out. One of the suspects fired a shot into the air. She told police she gave them her Subaru Outback and her belongings, and they drove off in the car. The woman called 911 from a nearby gas station and worked with police to try to track her Subaru. A shell casing was recovered from this scene. Undeterred, the young assailant struck again, this time targeting a man in his own vehicle. The victim told police he was sitting in his car when two men tapped on his driver's side window and passenger's side window. He said both had handguns and demanded his car. He refused to give the suspects anything, and one of them fired a shot into the air before getting into what appeared to be the car from the first carjacking and leaving the scene. Shortly after both incidents, Seattle police located the Subaru Outback. The chase was on.
2: Approaching Winona in Aurora, about 75th Aurora, still southbound, 75 miles an hour.
1: A pursuit was authorized, and the King County Sheriff's Office helicopter was brought in to assist. Clearly unable to control the vehicle at such high speeds, the car spun out of control.
3: Yeah, that car wheel's disabled. Be ready for it.
1: They had them cornered, or so they thought. The teens took their chances on foot and dashed into the streets, but helicopters above tracked their every move.
4: Oh, they broke our firearms.
5: Stop!
6: Let me see your hands! Get on the ground now! Get on the ground! Get on the ground!
7: Here, take him! Get on the ground! Get on the ground! Get on the ground! Now! Get on the ground!
8: Stay down!
7: On your stomach now! On your stomach! Do not move!
1: The chase ended in a dramatic confrontation, and the two suspects were finally apprehended. These young offenders, barely teenagers, now face serious charges. The two were charged with robbery and unlawful possession of a firearm, and the 13-year-old was also charged with attempting to elude a police vehicle. Finally, we head over to Jacksonville, Florida. On Friday, August 18th, 2023, a night of high school football turned into a battleground.
9: Hey, white shirt! Oh! What a gun! What a gun! Hey, shoot! Shot fired! Hey!
6: Still up! Grab the gun!
1: A large fight broke out in the parking lot involving approximately 30 to 40 people. In the midst of the mayhem, a 15-year-old boy, Devon Thompson, escalated the situation dramatically. Armed with a stolen handgun, he opened fire.
9: You right now, kill you! Don't you move!
3: Got it?
9: Grab.
3: Got it?
9: Yeah. Somebody handcuff him.
1: Thompson managed to escape, but his journey was short-lived. Apprehended and wounded, he was taken into custody.
9: Where are you at?
3: My head.
9: Your head?
3: Yes.
9: Hold on. 77. Wind me my head. And right here. Where? On your hip? Yeah. Where?
0: And torso.
9: Hey, is that the gun? Yes.
1: While rendering emergency medical care to Thompson on scene, the shooting officers located Thompson's gun tucked inside his pants.
9: Don't move.
0: Hey. I know.
9: Just calm down. Here. Hey, I'm sorry. I got to pull your pants down.
5: Where's the fire?
9: Right here. Grab it.
0: He's on his hip. I don't know how you hit it.
1: Crime scene detectives responded to the scene and collected Thompson's gun, a 9mm handgun, with one round in the chamber and 8 rounds in the magazine. This firearm had been reported stolen on August 13th, 2023, during an auto theft. His actions that night could have had far-reaching consequences.
8: Good morning and welcome to Wake of America Early. It is Tuesday, July 14th. I'm Alex Kramer here. The stories we're following for you today. Well, the U.S. completing a third consecutive night of military strikes against Iran as President Donald Trump vows to escalate the conflict. Now, President Trump says the U.S. is going to, quote, keep the Strait of Hormuz and will likely, quote, run it. Now, he also says the U.S. will restore a blockade on Iran and impose a 20% fee on cargo traveling through the strategic waterway. We'll have a live report on the very latest developments in the Middle East in just a moment. Plus, South Carolina Governor Henry McMaster is appointing Darlene Graham Nordone, the sister of the late Senator Lindsey Graham, to temporarily fill his Senate seat. Now, the move, of course, follows President Trump's endorsement and keeps the seat in Republican hands while the state prepares for a special election later this year to choose a permanent replacement. We'll have more on this coming up. And a federal judge now rebuking attorneys representing the Trump administration and senior Justice Department officials in a case involving the IRS. So the judge is now saying government lawyers misused the court system during the litigation and refers several attorneys for possible disciplinary action, calling their conduct a serious violation of their responsibilities to the court. We'll break down this case and more with our legal panel later on. Wake America Early starts right now.

0: All right, you're taking a live look at Washington, D.C. this Tuesday morning. It's probably hot there. I know it's going to be hot in New York today, almost hitting triple digits. Stay inside if you can. All right, here's a look at just some of what is happening today. So President Trump will welcome Iraqi Prime Minister Mohammed Shia al-Sudani to the White House for a bilateral meeting. So the two leaders are expected to discuss security cooperation, regional stability, and the future of U.S.-Iraq relations as tensions remain high all across the Middle East. Plus, on Capitol Hill, Federal Reserve Chair Kevin Warsh is set to testify before the House Financial Services Committee as lawmakers review the Fed's semi-annual monetary policy report. Lawmakers are expected to press Warsh's on inflation, interest rates, the job market, and the central bank's outlook for the U.S. economy. And then tonight, members of Congress will put politics aside just for a few hours as they take the court for an annual congressional women's basketball game. The bipartisan event brings together female lawmakers from both parties to raise money for charity while promoting camaraderie across the aisle. All right, that is looking just some of what is happening today. But we begin with this. So the U.S. has struck Iran for a third consecutive night. U.S. Central Command saying that the attacks are imposing a, quote, heavy cost on Iranian forces. Now, President Trump believes the fighting will end quickly, but attention is now turning to whether Iran-backed Houthi forces could widen that conflict. All right, so now let's go live to Middle East correspondent Jody Cohen this morning. Good morning, Jody.
1: Good morning, Alex. So U.S. Central Command say that they've completed a five-hour wave of strikes to further degrade Iran's ability to attack commercial ships. Now, CENTCOM say they've used precision munitions to hit multiple targets, including coastal defenses, missile and drone sites, and that they remain vigilant, lethal, and ready. Meanwhile, Iran's Revolutionary Guards have claimed responsibility for an attack on two UAE oil tankers in the Strait of Hormuz. The attack killed one and injured eight crew members. Iran also claimed responsibility for missile and drone attacks this morning on Bahrain and Jordan. Now, later today, the U.S. is set to begin a blockade of all Iranian ports and coastal areas. And President Trump says the U.S. will become the guardian of the Strait of Hormuz. Here he is speaking with Newsmax.
2: We control it, and we're going to keep doing it. And we're putting our blockade, you know, the blockade was a tremendous success. It was there for 2 months and nobody got through. We're putting that there. We're going to let everyone get through, except if you're doing business with Iran.
1: Meanwhile, could we be seeing Iran reopening another front? Saudi Arabia has come under ballistic missile attack from the Iran-backed Houthis in Yemen. That's after a strike attempted to block an Iranian plane from landing in Yemen. The U.S. mission to the U.N. said that the plane was carrying Revolutionary Guards personnel, including drone and missile experts. To support mission to the UN said that the plane was carrying Revolutionary Guards personnel, including drone and missile experts, to support Houthi terrorism. Back to you.
0: All right. Jody Cohen reporting live from Tel Aviv. Let's just continue this conversation on the conflict with Iran and bring in former Pentagon official and senior research fellow at the Heritage Foundation, Captain Brent Sadler, and the president of Project Sentinel and 2020 Trump campaign national security advisor, Lieutenant Colonel Tony Schaefer. Gentlemen, good morning. Nice to have you both on. Colonel, I'm going to start with you on this one. So the United States military completed, as we've been talking about all morning, the third straight night of strikes against Iran. The president also says he is now reinstating the naval blockade. And the U.S. may now have to, quote, keep the Strait of Hormuz and probably run it, end quote, there. Here's the president.
3: We're putting the blockade back, and it's a blockade not for anybody but Iran. In other words, anybody doing business with Iran can't go through. Everyone else will be able to go through. So it's a blockade. It's a very strong blockade. I want to be reimbursed because we're protecting a very rich portion of the world. We're spending money. And so what we've done is we are going to be reimbursed for protection. We're protecting by the countries that we're helping.
0: I have a bit of a two-parter for you, Colonel. So the first one, what do you think of this plan when it comes to the Strait of Hormuz? I mean, my goodness, this entire time it's been open, close, open, close. Who's controlling it? And then my second question to you is, he said, we will be reimbursed for this. Where is that money coming from?
4: So I think it's a great idea. I think the libertarians have always argued we do this for free, so we should get paid. So the my libertarian brothers would be happy about this, maybe. But I think the mechanism for it would be to set up a specific commission, an organization that could actually set up a system of tolls. And you'd probably do most of this online, believe it or not. The big issue is not going to be so much setting up the tolling. I mean, we could do that probably in about 3 days. The issue is going to be, how do we enforce it? And this is going to require a specific percentage of our military, especially the Navy, devoted to the region to enforce this, at least initially. And that's going to be the big challenge.

0: challenge because we don't want to jeopardize gray hulls, our Aegis cruisers and other things, because there's going to be some issues there. And so we're going to have to find a mechanism that would fit within our current global strategy for the spheres of influence we've accepted, plus finding a way that we can actually put together a small littoral, because this is not deep water, a littoral type fleet of ships that could help make sure that that these ships get through. But the most important thing, I think, is that they're going to shut off the Iranian ability to move ships anywhere. And I would argue, Alex, we should start seizing those ships as a bounty of war and selling them. But I think this is doable. I don't think the UN is going to be very happy if we do it, though.
1: Okay. Captain, I kind of want to ask you just a very similar question and just building off of what Tony Schaefer was saying there. You know, when you think about it, it just seems like, you know, the United States couldn't really secure the strait for the last 5 months. How do you think that they can do it now? And do you believe that that's even possible?
2: Well, a few things. First off, it's not a protection fee that the United States or President Trump is proposing. That's what the Iranians are doing. They're saying, pay us or else you'll get attacked. For the U.S. and what President Trump is saying is like, look, if you want our protection, you got to pony up. And there's lots of ways in which that cost can be passed, you know, the cost for that can be passed to the United States via, you know, for example, host nation support. Fifth Fleet is based in Bahrain. Services support could be expanded to the other Gulf nations whose shipping and vital shipping to sustain their economy can also be offered. Fuel, maintenance, repair, barracks for sailors, soldiers, airmen that are in their country. There's lots of ways to transfer that cost to sustain that military force that's keeping the shipping open. So that's the first thing. And there's lots of ways to transfer that. And to include even the P&I insurance, which covers those ships going through the Straits of Hormuz, there could be passing of fees to the United States for ships that did that. Another important distinction, and another, I think, that's, you know, history is a indicator of the future here. In the 1980s, when President Reagan protected Kuwaiti tankers during the tanker wars, you know, this is the Iraq-Iran war of the 80s, we reflagged tankers to U.S. flag. And the fees and the associated costs for doing that is another way to pass to the United States the money that's required to sustain the force. It also makes it easy to identify who's worthy of said protection. And your question about can the U.S. do it? Yes, absolutely. It's really more of a function of, is what the U.S. provides, you know, believed, so it's perception, and is it adequate enough to deter the Iranians from any real serious threat? Because, again, what's keeping those ships from sailing is not Iranians sinking the ships. Mm-hmm. It's the threat that drives the fear in the ship's captains, but also the insurance rates to astronomical rates that makes it impossible to sail your ship through there.
1: Yeah.
2: So that's the real focus.
1: Yeah. I mean, fantastic point there. Captain Brent Sadler, Lieutenant Colonel Tony Schaefer, thank you, gentlemen, for joining me this morning. Appreciate it.
2: Thank you.
1: All right, coming up, President Trump welcoming IndyCar drivers to the White House ahead of a historic race that will bring high-speed action to the streets of D.C. We'll have the details on the Freedom 250 Grand Prix when we return.

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0: 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You should too.
1: It is such a privilege to get to finish some of his important work, and I promise to work hard over the next several months to support the president and carry forward the efforts of my brother on behalf of the citizens of South Carolina and the United States.
2: All right, welcome back to Wake Up America Early. So you just heard from Darlene Graham Nordone, the sister of the late Senator Lindsey Graham, accepting her role to temporarily fill his Senate seat. So she will be serving through the end of his term as Republicans prepare for a special election to choose a permanent successor. So for more on this, we're now joined by MRC video host Justine Brooke-Murray and Democratic strategist Bill Caruso. Good morning to you both. Justine, let me start with you. Your thoughts on this move? You know, we don't normally see something like this, but everyone says, you know, she's up for the task. And again, they were so, so close.
3: We actually have seen something like this before. I'm from New Jersey, and Bill Caruso is also from New Jersey. In 2013, Governor Chris Christie appointed his attorney general at the time, Jeff Chiesa, to fill the seat of Senator Frank Lauenberg when he passed away. I actually think this is a very practical situation because Lindsey Graham's sister, she'll probably vote exactly the way that he's voted. So the people who supported him previously will likely get what they want. She also has no political ambition. There are a lot of people who want to try to buy Lindsey Graham's seat. So in this way, this will be a little bit more fair for the people who will be competing for that spot in the special election. This is very different from when the Democrat Party shoved Kamala Harris down everyone's throat and tried to essentially have a coronation because she wanted to become president for at least 4 years and then maybe 8 years. So, of course, you know, you'll have the leftist media complain about this. They won't mention the fact that another Graham Platner, actually demanded that he have a candidate replace him who he supports in order for him to drop out.
2: Yeah, you bring up so many good points. And again, for Graham Platner to come out and say that he needs to basically be the one choosing his successor or endorse his successor, it was such an interesting move. And again, a very important point that you make, and the fact that she does not have those political ambitions that we normally see. But Bill, shockingly, over on The View, Anna Navarro actually was scolding those who were celebrating the death of Senator Lindsey Graham, of course, while also taking some jabs at Trump. Take a listen.
4: I saw a lot of posts online this week kind of celebrating his death and rejoicing. And listen, I know that Trump does that. He did it with Bob Mueller. He did it with John McCain.
2: He did it with Rob Reiner.
4: But it's inhumane. And it's really lacking empathy.
2: Yeah, Bill, what do you make of that? Again, still, of course, taking a jab at Donald Trump. But it is always sick to see people celebrating the death of a politician the way that we have seen.
5: Yeah, I don't know where I am this morning, but I'm apparently agreeing with The View. So amazing. But I do agree with Anna. I mean, even on the Trump digs, because she's right. I mean, he did take some liberties there, but it's disgusting. And, you know, we should not debase ourselves as human beings to go down that rabbit hole. This was a person that served with distinction. I didn't agree with everything that Lindsey Graham did. But here's the reality of Lindsey Graham's passing, beyond the sadness for his family and friends. But for our nation, this was a guy that knew how to maneuver in the Senate. He was a guy that knew how to move to the middle. He was a guy that understood how to work across party lines, across ideological lines. And work to solve problems. We need more of that in the Senate, not less. Frankly, the president, who struggles sometimes to get what he needs to get done with the Congress without just banging on the table, but that sort of fine point of being able to negotiate, lost a key comrade in the Senate that was going to help him, you know, be a messenger. So this is a big loss for our nation. For those that, you know, are sad human beings that want to dunk on social media on his passing, they don't realize really the loss that this nation has now with a guy like Lindsey Graham. And we're losing more and more of these moderate individuals that can help move the ball forward for our nation. We don't have that in Congress. We don't have enough of that in Congress.
2: Yeah. No, You're absolutely right there, Bill. And while I have you both, I do want to shift gears to this. So authorities are now investigating a deadly shooting involving ICE officers in the state of Maine. So in a post, the Department of Homeland Security had this to say, quote, an illegal alien departed the residence in a vehicle. ICE law enforcement attempted to conduct a vehicle stop. The vehicle attempted then to flee the scene and, fearing for public safety, an officer discharged his weapon, end quote there. So before this post came out, Democrats, of course, had a lot to say. You've got former Secretary of Transportation Pete Buttigieg. He wrote this, quote, we cannot accept the reckless use of deadly force by federal agents as normal. There's a pattern of this administration misleading the public and withholding key facts after these killings. Justine, again, we keep seeing this, the left immediately jumping to the gun. This is something that ICE or whoever it may be did wrong without knowing all of the facts. This is a very dangerous pattern that we are seeing for sure.
3: Certainly. And the pattern is the left and the media encouraging this minivan military of Minneapolis, Mogadishu, Minneapolis, to go out there and play Call of Duty with their cars to try to obstruct federal law enforcement from doing their jobs. And unfortunately, people are getting hurt because they're being told, hey, you know, take it upon yourselves, commit acts of violence. In our previous bit, we were talking about the endorsement of political violence. Well, 33% of Americans under 45 actually believe violence can be justified in certain cases against their political opponents. So you apply that to here, and of course, it's just going to lead to more people getting hurt. Law enforcement officers, but also Americans who think they're these militant leftists who think they can just go out there and take it upon themselves because the media has told them.
2: Mm-hmm. They put themselves in harm's way. They get in between an officer and what he's trying to do. And again, like you said, the media is really running with this and emboldening these people to get involved. Justine, Brooke Murray, Bill Caruso, thank you both for joining us this morning. Appreciate it.
3: Thank you.
5: Have a great day.
2: Let's now turn to an exclusive interview with President Donald Trump. Newsmax's Greg Kelly has more.
0: How are you?
6: I'm fine. I feel good. The country is doing really well. We're attacking Iran right now as we speak, and they deserve it because
2: is really running with this and emboldening these people to get involved. Justine, Brooke Murray, Bill Caruso, thank you both for joining us this morning. Appreciate it.
3: Thank you.
5: Have a great day.
2: Let's now turn to an exclusive interview with President Donald Trump. Newsmax's Greg Kelly has more.
0: How are you?
6: I'm fine. I feel good. The country is doing really well. We're attacking Iran right now as we speak, and they deserve it because we're not going to have a nuclear weapon that we can tell you with great certainty. But we're doing very well. The country is doing phenomenally well, actually.
7: You know, I would like to talk to you a little bit about Lindsey Graham. We've heard a lot of your comments. You lost a big friend. I saw him in Ukraine on his way back, and we all saw the video. He didn't look so hot.
8: Technical difficulties. We apologize for the inconvenience. Your program.

0: stockpiles are under pressure around the world. Allies have drawn heavily from their inventories, whether it's supporting Ukraine against Russian missile attacks, or we can look at the United States, Israel, and Gulf partners that have also expended significant interceptor stocks during the war with Iran. And European leaders say that the answer is to increase production to strengthen Europe's own air defense and missile defenses with building a more integrated missile shield. And we heard French President Emmanuel Macron say that Europe is becoming a power that is ready to defend itself. Reporting from London, Shelby Wilder, Newsmax.
1: Yeah, Shelby, before I let you go, I would like to ask you, you know, Ukraine said last week it was running really low on those air defense missiles, particularly U.S. Patriot missiles. Is there any update in regards to that right now?
0: Yeah, so Ukraine came to the NATO summit last week warning that it was running out of air defense missiles, as you said, particularly the U.S.-made Patriot interceptors, which it relies on to protect its cities from Russian ballistic missile attacks. And President Donald Trump had said at that summit that Ukraine would receive the license to produce these missiles. And that is a game changer. We also heard France say this week, following the United States, that it was granting Kyiv the license to manufacture the Scalp long-range cruise missiles domestically. So those are French-made missiles. And that's all going to help bolster Ukraine's air defenses. But as in regards to right now, Alex, there are signs that Ukraine received emergency interceptor supplies from allies because during Russian attacks last night, Ukraine said that it shot down several ballistic missiles, which is a sharp improvement from last week, where we saw in one night something like 29 hypersonic missiles were not intercepted and hit targets in Ukraine. So it seems like Ukraine, again, going to NATO, got emergency supplies. But the plan now is how they can build their own and build with European partners in regards to becoming more self-sufficient in this war, Alex.
1: Wow. Okay. Shelby Wilder reporting live from London for us. All right, let's head back stateside now, where another Obama-appointed judge has stepped in to denounce President Trump's lawsuit against the IRS. So U.S. District Judge Kathleen M. Williams ruled the lawsuit, which set up a $1.8 billion fund to compensate victims of political weaponization, was an improper attempt to, quote, manipulate the court, and the final agreement is therefore invalid. So to discuss this and a lot more, let's now bring in former Assistant U.S. Attorney and legal fellow at the Heritage Foundation, Zach Smith, as well as former prosecutor and criminal defense attorney David Gelman. Good morning to you both. Zach, I'm going to start with you on this one. So this judge, in her ruling, she said, quote, there was never adverseness between the parties. There was never a case or controversy. And there was never a question as to who would prevail. Zach, what do you make of this? Is she correct?
2: Well, look, this judge who ruled against President Trump has a long history of ruling against conservative political causes. She held Florida Attorney General James Unthmeyer in contempt of court. She's routinely ruled against the DeSantis administration and a lot of the programs that have happened here in the state of Florida. So, unfortunately, this is yet another ruling from what appears to be a radical activist judge. And if we go back and look at how this entire episode started in front of this judge, she reopened this case at the urging of 35 former judges who had no part in this case, who had no standing to urge her to reopen and reevaluate the proceedings that have happened so far. Now, what's particularly egregious about this judge's ruling is that she referred President Trump's lawyers to bar authorities in D.C. and New York. So this appears to be yet another instance, an escalation, really, of the lawfare and barfare that so many conservative attorneys, particularly attorneys who have represented President Trump either in his personal capacity or in his official capacity, have suffered as a result of that.
1: My goodness. And David, just to follow up on all of this, you know, and of course, Zach was kind of alluding to this. At this point, I mean, really no one was more of a victim of political weaponization than President Donald Trump himself. But as a private citizen, doesn't he have the right to be compensated for wrongs done against him?
3: I mean, one would think, right, Alex? But you got to think about it. Look, the president and Todd Blanche even said in the beginning, look, this weaponization fund, it's no longer happening. We're not doing it. Yet she still required everybody to come into court. She still required everybody to come and look at everything. And she blasted everybody. That is a reeking of partisanship. Mm-hmm. What she did was not only unethical, in my opinion, but uncouth to the court itself.

0: as a judge, you have a duty. You have to hold yourself higher than everybody else. You have to do so. And what she did was just beneath the court itself. You know, referring Todd Blanche and his third in command, that is just disgraceful. They didn't do anything wrong. She is just trying to get political points and maybe become a Supreme Court justice one day if the Democrat ever gets in there again.
1: We are so tired of seeing all of these just rogue judges trying to score these political points at the expense of other people's lives at this point. But gentlemen, while I have you, I do want to pivot to this. So a federal appeals court Monday ruled that 500 private lawsuits against Kenvue, which is the maker of Tylenol, now could move forward. So the court said the district judge improperly excluded evidence from three doctors who said there were ties between Tylenol usage and ADHD and autism. So, Zach, to you, besides the fact that the judge acted improperly, how hard is it to prove a case like this against a major drug company?
2: Well, the plaintiffs in this case, they're going to get another chance to present their case, present this evidence in the lower federal courts here. And what the Second Circuit Court of Appeals said they weren't making a ruling on the merits of this case. It was a fairly technical ruling under something known as the Daubert standard. Basically, when can expert testimony be excluded from trial by federal trial court judges? And what the Second Circuit said in this case is that lower federal court judge didn't weigh the evidence properly, and that as a result, expert testimony, including from professors at Harvard, Columbia, other medical professionals, were improperly kept from the jury in this case. So we'll have to wait and see what happens. But this ruling in particular dealt with very narrow, very technical evidentiary issues.
1: All righty. Zach Smith, David Gelman, gentlemen, great to have you both on. Thank you so much.
0: Thanks, Alex.
2: Thank you.
1: Well, coming up, it's the World Cup semifinals this afternoon. France facing off against Spain. Who punches their ticket to the final? We'll preview it all with a Major League Soccer legend. You won't want to miss this.
3: Hi, I'm Bianca Della Garza. What I love

0: 48, 49, 50.
1: What you doing?
0: Oh, hey, Watson. Just getting jacked up for the summer with my pull-up routine.
1: No, Buzz. We get jacked up because electric rates often go up during the hot summer months.
0: More expensive? 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
1: All right, welcome back to Wake America Early. So it is a big day in the world of football. The FIFA World Cup semifinals are here. And this afternoon, we got a classic on our hands. We have France taking on Spain from Dallas Stadium. Two of certainly the best teams on the planet going head-to-head. So for more on this, let's now welcome in former EPL player and two-time MLS Dynamo legend, Paul Daglish. Good morning. I'm so happy to have you back on to kind of preview this. Let's just start with today. So it's 2 days of semis. Today, we're going to see France and Spain fight it out on the pitch. Of course, we've got Kylian Mbappe. He's kind of the name that everyone knows. Really actually leading the Golden Boot race right now ahead of Messi just by one assist. But what are you expecting from today's matchup? Do you see France taking it or Spain?
2: It's a toy cost. It really is. You've probably got the best player in the tournament right now, Mbappe, going up against maybe the best collective team. I think Spain have got a real togetherness, and they play really well together, whereas France have just got an abundance of amazing individuals. So it really is a toy cost, and that's what's going to make it so exciting. But the most special thing about this Final Four is it's the first time since FIFA rankings began that the top four teams are all in the Final Four. So it is the best of the best. It couldn't have turned out any better.
1: I mean, this is the next 2 days. They're going to be a treat for soccer fans. But we have to talk about tomorrow's matchup, because I have a feeling there's going to be a lot of bandwagon England fans. And you know why? We have to talk about it. It's the elephant in the room. And we got to talk about Argentina and their path here. There's been a lot of controversy surrounding it. Number one, out of every team in the entire World Cup, they're the only team who has never had a VAR ruling against them. We have Egypt come out and already formally file a complaint against the refs in their matchup over the refereeing that they saw during that game. A lot of people are saying Messi, Argentina, they've pretty much had a clear path right to the semis. They had not faced a top 18 team the entire tournament. Do you make anything of this controversy, or is it just a lot of social media hoopla?
2: Yeah, listen, it builds the story. There's always going to be stories. And I mean, I think because Messi is the greatest player that's ever walked the planet, the people, and they won it last year, people want them to fall. And yes, they have had an easier run. But the Argentinian mentality is so special when they get to, and the collectiveness and the way the country gets behind them and the way that the fans behave in the stadium and create this intimidating atmosphere, they find a way to win even against all the odds when they get to late stages of late tournaments. So I just think it's, you know, you need a good cop and a bad cop, and they're being portrayed as the bad cop a little bit. But what an amazing tournament that they've had. And for Messi to have done what he's done at his age is just, it's unheard of. It's sensational.
1: You're not wrong, but Paul, I'm gonna push back a little bit.
2: Come on then.
1: I'm sorry, but there's a lot of fouls that Messi has gotten away with. He had a very similar one that we saw Flo Balogun do. Balogun got a red card. Yes, it was reversed, but initially it was a red. Messi's first game had a very clear red card. Argentina's gotten away with a lot of flopping. You got Messi talking to the refs saying, you need to speak to me better. Is there anything there? Come on, Paul. There's a little something.
2: Yeah, definitely. I mean, that is the case. But the one thing I would say is, it's, even if it's just subconsciously from referees, is the great, even if they don't do it on purpose, when you are such an icon in any sport, you sometimes get the benefit of the doubt. And he's definitely got the benefit of the doubt. And not only, and just being who he is has created pressure for officials. And you've seen that certain people get certain decisions in this tournament. Even before the tournament, Cristiano Ronaldo had a suspension. Mm-hmm. instead of a red card, it was suspended, so he could play in the first game of the tournament. So whether it's right or whether it's wrong, it is not the time to discuss it, but it definitely happens when the great players
1: Thank get you. Played. See, it happens. We can't say it doesn't happen. It does. But you are right. Cristiano Ronaldo did get his red card completely dismissed before the tournament. He will have to have a suspended sentence later on. But I want to ask you, you know, because we're here in the United States. I want to talk about quickly the future of the U.S. men's national team. We've seen the backlash that Christian Pulisic got after the final match. You know, some of the things that he said weren't exactly leadership quality. The way the U.S. men's national team went out, a lot of American fans are turned off from this team. Where do you see the future of U.S. soccer as it stands right now?
2: Oh, the future's bright. I mean, this is, I think that we suffer a little bit from recency syndrome with the U.S. men's national team. I think before that last game, they'd created patriotism. They'd created a unity in the country that hasn't been seen in years. Everyone was together. The patriotism, the national pride, that first game in L.A., everybody wanted to be involved and follow and be part of this U.S. national team soccer journey. Unfortunately, in the biggest game, they didn't find a performance. Yeah. And that's disappointing because they had the nation in the palm of the hands up until that point. But I do think when the emotions wear off a little bit and they show what this team created at the beginning and we try and focus on that, I think it's really going to be the catalyst for the game in this country. Yeah. After the last World Cup in 1994, that's when Major League Soccer was created. We didn't even have a league at that time. And then the investment in the game, there was another catalyst when Beckham came in 2007. Yeah. And then when Messi came again. But I have no doubt in my mind, this is going to be the biggest catalyst for soccer, football, in this country.
1: Yeah. I mean, it was really beautiful to see how many soccer fans were created right here in the country due to this team and to what they were able to do. They made a country believe. Paul Daglish, it is always so great having you on. Really appreciate it. I like the little back and forth we have. Thank you so much, sir.
2: Thank you. Thanks for your time. Thank you.
1: All right. Coming up, Mark Lauder will join us for a look at what's on tap for Wake Up America when we return.
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0: Hi, welcome back. We are just a few minutes away from Wake Up America, and Mark Lauder is with us right now for a quick preview. Mark.
1: Good morning, Alex. We've got a lot coming up today on Wake Up America. The war between Iran and the U.S. escalates as President Trump and the U.S. military make good on his promise to hit the regime hard. Plus, back here at home, in the wake of South Carolina Senator Lindsey Graham's sudden death, Governor McMaster keeps it in the family, selecting the late senator's sister to complete the rest of his term. Tennessee Senator Marsha Blackburn tells us how this might impact the Republican agenda. And the White House transforms from a UFC octagon to an IndyCar garage. President Trump introducing the latest America 250 sporting event, the Grand Prix through D.C. All of that, top of the hour and more. We'll see you on Wake Up America.
0: Oh, that is so cool. Mark Lauder, thank you so much. Appreciate it. Well, that's it for Wake Up America Early, but we'll see you back here tomorrow morning.

0: Greg Kelly reports only on Newsmax.
1: Today on Wake Up America, hostilities resumed, the ceasefire collapsed, and the third night of consecutive strikes. President Trump and the U.S. military unleashing on Iran as promised, as control of one of the world's most critical oil choke points hangs in the balance. We will take you live to the Middle East for what happened overnight.
2: Meantime, back here, South Carolina keeps it in the family, filling Senator Lindsey Graham's seat after his sudden death. But with the Senate hitting the ground running in one of the busiest stretches of the year, is the Republican agenda at risk? Tennessee Senator Marsha Blackburn will tell us coming up.
1: Plus, why the late senator's death is all too familiar to doctors with patients over 70. A hidden heart threat, a condition that experts say becomes more common with age, and it strikes fast. Two doctors will tell us the signs that you should know.
2: And tensions rising in Maine after a routine ICE operation ends in deadly gunfire. Former acting Homeland Security Secretary Chad Wolf with help on what happened on that scene. It's Tuesday, July 14th, and it's time to Wake Up America.

0: Good morning, and thanks for starting your day with us. I'm Mark Lauder.
1: And I'm Charlotte Bride. Great to be with you. We have a lot to get to this morning. Let's start by getting you up to date on some of the day's top headlines. South Carolina Governor Henry McMaster is naming Darlene Graham Norton to temporarily replace her late brother as U.S. Senator. The governor says she'll serve the remaining months on Senator Lindsey Graham's term, which ends in January. She will reportedly be sworn in tomorrow, and when she is, she will become the first woman to represent South Carolina in the U.S. Senate.
0: President Trump is planning to address the nation later this week as he's expected to reveal new intel on 2020 election interference. The president posting on Truth Social that his speech will be at 9 p.m. Thursday night alongside top intel officials. The president will reportedly show newly declassified intelligence that reveals a foreign country's plans to meddle with the 2020 election, which the president claims was rigged. And a bipartisan push to make daylight saving time permanent clears a key House hurdle as it advances to the full House floor for a vote. The House Rules Committee greenlighting the Trump-backed Sunshine Protection Act, which would let states end the twice-a-year ritual of changing clocks. As of right now, every U.S. state observes daylight saving time except Hawaii and most of Arizona.
1: The U.S. has struck Iran for a third consecutive night. U.S. Central Command says the attacks are imposing a heavy cost on Iranian forces.
0: And President Trump believes the fighting will end quickly. Newsmax Middle East correspondent Jody Cohen joins us now live from Israel with the latest.
2: Good morning, Mark and Charlotte. So Iranian state media is reporting further explosions, and this comes after U.S. Central Command said that they have completed a five-hour wave of strikes to further degrade Iran's ability to attack commercial ships. CENTCOM say they use precision munitions to hit coastal defenses and missile and drone sites, and that they remain vigilant, lethal, and ready. Meanwhile, Iran's Revolutionary Guards have claimed responsibility for an attack on two UAE oil tankers in the Strait of Hormuz. The attack killed one and injured eight crew members. Iran also fired missiles and drones at Bahrain and Jordan this morning. Now, the U.S. is set to begin a blockade today of all Iranian ports and coastal areas. And President Trump said the U.S. will become the guardian of the Strait of Hormuz. Here he is speaking with Newsmax.
3: We control it, and we're going to keep doing it. And we're putting our blockade. You know, the blockade was a tremendous success. It was there for 2 months, and nobody got through. We're putting that there. We're going to let everyone get through, except if you're doing business with Iran.
2: Meanwhile, could we be seeing Iran reopening another front? Saudi Arabia has come under ballistic missile attack from the Iran-backed Houthis in Yemen. And that's after a strike attempted to block an Iranian plane from landing in Yemen. The U.S. mission to the U.N. said that the plane was carrying Revolutionary Guards personnel, including drone and missile experts, to support Houthi terrorism. Back to you.
0: All right, Jody Cohen reporting us for us live from Tel Aviv.
1: All right, we do want to continue this conversation right now. We want to bring in Senior Associate of National Security Coalitions at the Heritage Foundation, as well as former National Security Staffer Andrew Harding and former CIA analyst and Vice Chairman of America First Policy Institute, Fred Flights. Great to see you both this morning. So, Fred, the president reinstating the naval blockade, saying the United States may have to, quote, keep the Strait of Hormuz and probably run it. Take a listen to this.
4: We're putting the blockade back, and it's a blockade not for anybody but Iran. In other words, anybody doing business with Iran can't go through. Everyone else will be able to go through. So it's a blockade. It's a very strong blockade. I want to be reimbursed because we're protecting a very rich portion of the world. We're spending money. And so what we've done is we are going to be reimbursed for protection. We're protecting by the countries that we're helping.
1: Fred, what do you think of the president's plan here? I just want to know your thoughts, because a lot of changes seems to be happening.
5: Well, there's several things going on. This is classic Trump deal making. The Iranians claim they control the strait. They're going to charge tolls. Trump is up the ante saying, no, we control the state. We're going to charge tolls, and we are basically going to destroy Iran's capability to threaten the strait. I think there's still a possibility for a negotiated settlement, but Trump's not going to accept the situation we had before. It's really calling question into this memorandum of understanding, which the Iranians never honor. So if there's going to be another agreement, if there's going to be new negotiations, Trump is resetting the conditions to begin these talks. Hmm.
0: Andrew, help me out here. I thought tolling an international waterway was against the international law of the sea. So how could we get away with doing that?
6: Well, good morning. I'm sure the president, looking at any type of reimbursement, may see what can be negotiated in a future deal or work with Gulf countries. But his broader point is that he doesn't want to have to carry the burden by himself, and he feels as though that he is doing the world a favor, which he is, which is preventing the Iranians from attempting to have this control over the Strait of Hormuz. I think the president has been very consistent. He's preferred diplomacy from day one here, and he's been willing to negotiate in good faith. But the Iranians have demonstrated that they're not going to do the same. They're not abiding by the terms of the MOU, and as a result, the president, correctly saying he's had the cards on the table here to deploy, is now reinforcing military cost because that is less costly than allowing Iran to continue to fire missiles at the Strait of Hormuz when it feels like it. Additionally, he's also removed the oil waiver that allows any Iranian exports of oil to continue here. So that's important. It ensures that costs are going back to Iran and that when it comes to returning to the terms of the MOU or setting the foundation for a new potential path for diplomacy, the president's leading the conversation, not Iran.
1: Fred, I do want to ask about the passing of Senator Lindsey Graham. Many people calling him the Trump whisperer because he had the president's ear on so many foreign issues. He even just returned from Ukraine hours before his death. What kind of vacancy does his death leave as far as on the world stage?
5: A huge vacancy. He was a man of principle, a patriot, and I think he was one of President Trump's most important foreign policy advisors. He gave the president such great advice on so many global issues. The president was on the phone with him constantly, and Graham would call him when there was an issue. He thought Trump was moving in the wrong direction, or if he went on a key trip, he needed to give Trump a rundown of that trip, which actually happened just before he died. He was talking to President Trump about his trip to Ukraine. The good news is I think Graham's advice has sunk in with the president. I think the president learned from Graham and will continue to carry out the types of policies that Graham was recommending. But still, there is a big gap with his passing.
0: Yeah, to Fred's point, Andrew, I mean, Senator Graham, a giant in the Senate, especially in terms of foreign policy. So, you know, what do you think this impacts on the global security measure, the U.S. military? Because he was definitely a champion for both.
6: Well, I think it's really important that senators carry on Senator Graham's legacy here of approaching peace through strength. It's the winning message, and it's something that Senator Graham made very clear is best for American security interests. That means we have the necessary postures around the world to deter America's adversaries from harming American interests, but also being able to fight and win if necessary. That also looks at having the right defense budget, having the right munitions purchased, the right defense industrial base. All of these things combined are things Senator Graham deeply cared about to ensure America's adversaries can't hurt the American people, and America's allies and partners also feel supported as they carry their weight, demonstrate their capabilities to have a safer world. So I really look forward to seeing senators carrying on this legacy, working with the president to ensure that peace through strength isn't just a slogan, but a policy that delivers results.
1: Andrew Harding, Fred Flay, it's great to have you both with us this morning. Thank you, guys.
6: Thank you.
1: We are taking a live look there. It's still dark Houston, Texas, the hill country of the Lone Star State. That's right in the central part, facing some major flood warnings as you wake up this morning.
0: Yeah, let's check in with Newsmax meteorologist Julia Pfeiffer. Look at your wake-up weather. Good morning, Julia.
7: Good morning, Mark and Charla. Yes, we still have that ridge of high pressure that is dominating the pattern this week. So we've got that over Iowa right now, and that's pushing all that moisture down south, which is why the hill country is having that flooding issue. So we've got two low-pressure systems and a stationary boundary that's basically locking all of that moisture down south. Pretty dangerous situation, pretty dangerous morning commute for portions of the central Texas and west Texas area. We've got two areas of concern along I-10. This is a pretty dry area. You can see we've got those active flash flood warnings this morning. Use extra caution if you're driving along I-10. And then we've got some active flash flood warnings in the hill country as well, just outside of San Antonio. Now, if you're from this area, you know, at this time of year, a lot of kids are at camp in this area just outside of Kerrville, and a lot of people are camping throughout these areas. So huge caution. Again, we're seeing rainfall rates anywhere from 1 to 2 inches. This is what leads to flash flooding. It doesn't look they're going to get much relief for the next few hours as we've got those training storms just over the hill country. Here's the temperatures you're waking up to. 63 in Portland, 82 down in Phoenix, waking up to 70 degrees in Fargo, 72 right now in New York, and 81 in Miami. But that ridge of high pressure bringing all that heat to the central U.S. is going to start moving into the Northeast starting today. I'm going to break that down coming up.
1: All right. Lots to look forward to, Julia.
0: Really hot days ahead. All right.
7: Hot.
0: Thank you.
1: Well, Philadelphia hosting MLB's All-Star festivities this week, and it all kicked off last night with an exciting home run derby. St. Louis Cardinals slugger Jordan Walker upsetting the home crowd, Philly fans, by smashing six homers on his last six swings, scoring a walk-off win there at the home run derby. Walker coming from behind in the final round to beat the hometown favorite. Really, everyone predicting that Kyle Schwarber would win this thing. We predicted it yesterday here on the show. But 12-11, it is Jordan Walker coming out on top. Walker becoming the first Cardinal ever to win the derby.
0: I would have thought McGuire would have done it at some point.
1: You would have thought.
0: And I'm against this, not only because it's a Cardinal, but because Kyle Schwarber used to be a Cub, and he's an Indiana Hoosier. So I'm not happy.
1: My husband's a huge Cardinals fan.
0: Yes, I know.
1: So I'm surprised I didn't hear him last night screaming at the television. Good stuff. Well, ahead, South Carolina Governor McMaster has chosen the interim replacement for the late Lindsey Graham, and it's showing the importance of some deep family ties. More on what this means for the rest of his term next.
0: Plus, from a UFC octagon to an Indy car garage, how the White House is prepping for the latest America 250 event in its backyard.
1: And we love a broken Guinness World Record over here, and Mr. Worldwide, a.k.a. Pitbull, became the latest to do it. We're going to tell you coming up.

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1: 17 minutes past the hour. Welcome back to Wake Up America. So as longtime viewers of our show know, we love racing here. Yes. But it's not something I'd ever expect to see, an IndyCar pit stop on the White House driveway.
2: No. We got a preview of that from President Trump yesterday, because those Freedom 250 festivities aren't over just yet. Alex Kramer has more on that, Alex.
3: Yeah, that's right. So the White House turned into an IndyCar garage on Monday as President Trump hosted drivers, team owners, and crews to promote next month's Freedom 250 Grand Prix through the streets of D.C. A real pit crew rolled in, jacks, tires and all, changing four wheels in just a couple of seconds, while the president watched up close and got a tour of the car. And the captain, Roger Penske, one of the most powerful men in racing, even gave him a special gift.
4: So, Mr. President, thank you again for this opportunity. And I think we have a special helmet for you. Am I right, Alex?
5: We do. Oh.
4: We hope you will wear that when you're riding around in the beast, leading the field, come to the green flag. Again, thank you, sir.
3: Well, the race, of course, is part of the administration's larger Freedom 250 celebration, marking America's 250th birthday, with the course set to wind through downtown Washington near some of the nation's most recognizable landmarks. Now, the event is set for August 22nd and 23rd. Mark and Sharla, we are excited.
2: That is
1: I'm very
2: so
1: excited.
2: Impressive. Yeah.
1: I'm a huge IndyCar fan, but I noticed they didn't refuel there right on the White House, right next to the White House. That stuff's really flammable.
2: That is pretty cool, Alex. I love
3: yeah,
2: that.
3: Yeah, it's awesome.
2: Good stuff.
1: All right. Well, turning back now to our coverage of the sudden death of South Carolina Senator Lindsey Graham and history being made in his temporary replacement, South Carolina's first female senator.
2: Yeah, South Carolina Governor Henry McMaster naming the late Senator Graham's sister to complete the remainder of his term. Newsmax correspondent Christina Thompson has more.
6: It's really so beautiful. Such a beautiful story, a beautiful appointment there, that ceremony standing alongside Darlene Graham Nordone. Governor McMaster called the late senator irreplaceable before announcing that his sister will be helping to complete his legacy and his term.
7: To name someone to serve in the place of this irresistible man, this irreplaceable man, this extraordinary man for the remainder of his term. Lindsey took care of his little sister in years long departed. It's my honor to ask his little sister, Darlene Graham, to finish his work for him now.
6: The appointment came just hours after President Donald Trump weighed in on Truth Social, writing that he had actually recommended Darlene Graham Nordone for the temporary role, calling it a fabulous tribute to Lindsey. Here's the president on Greg Kelly last night.
8: The sister is going to be interim, and she's a terrific person. Lindsey loved her. They had a great relationship. They got along really well. And, you know, I noticed she was with him a lot. And she's a very, very she's a terrific person, and I thought it was a great idea. The governor called me, told me about it.
6: Graham Nordone thanking the governor, saying that her brother has always been there for her, and now she can be there for him. Treasury Secretary Scott Bessent also weighing in, saying, as a South Carolina native, I can think of no more fitting tribute to Lindsey Graham's legacy of service to our state and our nation than seeing his beloved sister carry it forward. Now she's expected to be sworn in this afternoon to finish her brother's six-year term, which does end on January 3rd. The senator passed away Saturday at age 71 of a rupture of his aorta due to hardening of his arteries. That is according to his office. Charlotte, Mark, you know, when you think about the legacy now with his sister carrying on in his place, it's just so beautiful. He actually adopted her so that she would be able to take part in also some of his military benefits. He really took care of his sister when their parents passed away, and now she can do one last thing for
2: him. Yeah, and their parents passed away when they were so young. He was just 22 at the time, and she was 11 years old, and so he really raised her. And this seemed to be the only thing that made sense.
1: And it also takes the politics out of it, letting the politicians fight it out for the primary, which is 3 weeks from now, and letting her serve out the remainder of the term. All right, Christina, thanks for that.
2: Thank you. All right, let's continue our coverage of the death of Senator Graham. Bring in Mary Walter, host of Mary Walter Radio, Newsmax contributor, and Rick Gates, former Trump campaign aide and author of Wicked Game. Great to have you both with us here this morning. So, Rick, Senator Graham and his sister, as you know, were very, very close. Here's what he once said about her. Take a listen.
9: at the end of the day, whatever I asked her to do, she would do. And if she took a role on, she would be a great representative of our country. I can't think of a better person to represent our country in an event than my sister.
2: Wow. Incredible. Rick, did this come as a surprise to you at all, having her fill his shoes for the remainder of his term?
10: No, I didn't think it came as a surprise. In fact, there had been some discussion about it early on in the process. And I think it's just fitting that she was selected. Nobody knows Lindsey Graham better than her. Nobody knows his mind, his heart, his soul. And so I think it was a great position. And Mark obviously took everybody's talking point. It does take the politics out of it. And I think that is very important for this moment to reflect on the legacy of service for Lindsey Graham. So I think it's a great choice. Darlene does not, you know, is not likely going to run for the full Senate seat. And she will be able to encapture, you know, Lindsey's policies and his, you know, ideology behind that. Over the next several months until the term ends.
1: Sorry, Rick. You know, so it's force of habit. But so, but now that takes the Republican politics out of it. The Democrat politics, yeah. Well, so here's the views. Anna Navarro coming out, though, against Democrats who celebrated the death of Lindsey Graham. Take a listen.
11: I saw a lot of posts online this week kind of celebrating his death and rejoicing. And listen, I know that Trump does that. He did it with Bob Mueller. He did it with John McCain.
12: He did it with Rob Reiner.
11: He did it with Rob Reiner. But it's inhumane, and it's really lacking empathy. And the dead person's dead and can't hear you and can't read your post. But his family, his sister, who he adopted when she was 13 because both their parents died, is alive and is hearing it. And so I think that for the benefit, for humanity, for having, you know, a normal decency towards the family of the dead, that just has to stop.
1: Wow, I did not have today as the day I would agree with Anna Navarro on something, but I think she had it right, other than that it was 11 years old. She had the rest of that right, Mary.
2: And she had to throw in the digs, though, with President
1: well,
2: Trump,
1: you know,
2: right?
1: Yeah.
2: She had to say that first.
13: And good morning. And that's exactly what I was going to say is if you listen to all of them as they were talking, I was like, oh, my gosh, even a blind squirrel finds a nut. The View found compassion for a Republican. But they kept taking the digs. Every single one of them had a dig at Trump as they were saying, oh, we need to be better. We need to take when they take the holy high ground, the Democrats have to push someone off. And they constantly do it. And they take the holy high ground instead of just doing the right thing and showing compassion for Lindsey Graham and saying the right things, even if they don't believe it, just being good human beings, they can't help themselves from taking the digs at the same time. They have to prove that they're always better. And to me, it took a lot away from what they were all saying.
2: Yeah, you make such a good point, Mary. They could have just said, hey, let's stop the hate speech. Let's not go online. Let's not celebrate when anybody dies. But again, she had to take that time to go after the president. But it is The View, so we know how they operate, guys. Rick, Mary, great to have you both with us today. Thank you, guys.
10: Great to see you.
13: Thank you.
1: All right, well, still to come on Wake Up America, Governor Walz of Minnesota giving a convicted predator a pardon until Secretary of State Marco Rubio steps in to ensure he can't hurt any more Americans. 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

0: Welcome back to Wake Up America. You're taking a live look there at Port Jefferson on Long Island here in New York. Just about 30 miles west is Jericho, where U.S. Secretary of Commerce Howard Lutnick was born.
1: Yeah, that's right. The secretary celebrating a birthday today, 65 years young. Happy birthday, Mr. Secretary. Let's take a look now at some of the day's big headlines with Alex Kramer.
2: So officials say an ICE agent feared for public safety when shooting and killing a suspected illegal migrant in southern Maine. DHS says a Colombian national died while allegedly trying to ram ICE agents with his vehicle before officers opened fire. Now, officials also reporting the agents involved were not wearing body cameras. And when it comes to ICE-involved shootings, the Trump administration is now handing over evidence from the January killings of Renee Good and Alex Preti. Minnesota officials say the evidence includes videos from agents' body cams, other digital evidence, and Good's damaged vehicle. Now, both Renee Good and Alex Preti were killed by ICE agents in Minneapolis last January during President Trump's sweeping immigration crackdown. And the FBI is now teaming up with Atlanta police ahead of tomorrow's World Cup semifinal by targeting unauthorized drones flying near U.S. venues. Now, since the start of the World Cup last month, the FBI says it has seized more than 600 drones near U.S. stadiums. Both agencies are now using their own drones to search for potential threats, both on the ground and in the sky, ahead of tomorrow's match between England and Argentina.
0: Wait, who thinks about bringing their own drones?
2: I don't know.
1: Apparently more than 600 people
0: yeah,
1: have.
0: Wow. All right.
2: A lot of people.
0: Okay. All right. Thanks, Alex.
1: Got it. All right. Let's turn back now to the war with Iran as a three-day wave of strikes and retaliation pushes the U.S.-Iran conflict into a dangerous new phase and hopes for a diplomatic end of the conflict fading.
0: Yeah, the president says he wants a peace deal while also notifying Congress that the war is underway again. So for more on all of this, we are joined now by State Department spokesman Tommy Pigott. Good morning to you, Tommy. Thanks for joining us. And so, you know, eventually every war ends at the negotiation table, but it appears that ultimately the regime doesn't want to talk. How do you see this playing out here in the coming weeks and months?
3: Well, look, President Trump's been very clear on his objective, that the Iranian regime cannot have a nuclear weapon. And of course, from the beginning, he has preferred a diplomatic outcome here. That's why the diplomatic door has been opened so many times. It was opened before Operation Midnight Hammer. Then we saw Operation Midnight Hammer. It was opened again. Then we saw Operation Epic Fury. Fundamentally here, the president has been clear he's going to see his objective fulfilled one way or another. And we also saw just recently that we had an agreement with the Iranians, as the president said, and they broke it. So the president acting accordingly, making sure his clear objective that the Iranian regime cannot have a nuclear weapon is fulfilled.
1: And we know that the president is also hosting the Iraqi prime minister today. What can we expect from this meeting?
3: Well, look, this is a part of our effort here to make sure that we're cooperating with partners to see areas that we can work together, to see areas where we can advance peace and prosperity, economic opportunity, for example. And this is part of that effort, part of the effort we've seen across the region.
0: So I do want to shift gears now, Tommy. There are new details emerging about Minnesota Governor Tim Walz's Board of Pardons granting clemency to a 42-year-old illegal immigrant convicted of repeat.

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1: Governor Tim Walz are inexplicable. They have no explanation. The fact that you have an illegal alien convicted of heinous crimes and yet was shielded by a pardon to be released onto American streets in order to endanger more Americans. And as you just noted, the Secretary of State acting quickly to revoke that legal status, and our colleagues at DHS and ICE moving quickly to deport this criminal illegal alien from the country. Taking a step back, this is part of a broader effort from the Trump administration to uphold the standard that each legal status decision is a national security decision. Mm-hmm. When it comes to visas, for example, we've seen that the revocation of 100,000 visas, mainly due to criminal activity such as driving drunk, assault, theft. We are not going to have foreigners here on visas that drive drunk on our streets, that steal from our stores, that assault our people. We're not going to have it. That is common sense, and it's a policy that's making sure we side with the American people, as we always do, each and every time.
2: Yeah, common sense is what the American people voted for when they voted Donald Trump back into office. We know that also the Wall Street Journal out with an op-ed from Secretary of State Marco Rubio about his move to dismantle the International Criminal Court. This so-called court wants to try and imprison U.S. citizens, military, officials outside of our laws and constitution. So how could that all be legal? And can you elaborate on this a little bit?
1: Well, this goes back to our Declaration of Independence, to our founding. The fact that we have always objected to overseas courts trying Americans for pretended offenses, as those founding documents say. The secretary citing those documents in a video just released. This is fundamentally about our sovereignty. And we are seeing globalist bureaucrats trying to target American citizens, American service members, trying to target Border Patrol agents, trying to target ICE officials, trying to target and threatening elected American officials. This is about our sovereignty. And as Secretary Rubio said, if the ICC continues to try to threaten our sovereignty, they will know the full power of American resolve.
2: Mm. All right, Tommy Pigott, great to have you with us this morning. Thank you for taking the time.
1: Thanks for having me on. Thank you.
3: Mm-hmm. Well, you're taking a live look now at Philadelphia, where tonight the Major League All-Star Game will be played in Philadelphia. Already had an exciting start to it with the home run derby, so let's get the real game started today.
2: Yeah, Newsmax meteorologist Julia Fite joins us now with more on that. Good morning.
4: Good morning, Mark and Charla. Yes, the heat is on. The good news is, for the All-Star Game, looks like that rain is going to be staying away. But we're starting what we have, a little mini heat wave, so it's not going to be as bad as the 4th of July, but that ridge of high pressure we've been talking about is starting to move towards the northeast. So afternoon highs today will be in the 90s with that humidity starting to creep up. I do think tomorrow will be the worst of it, in the 90s with feels like temperatures well into the triple digits. And then as we head into Thursday, it's still going to be warm, but we're going to start to see that humidity taper off. So it's not going to be feeling quite as hot, and then temperatures are going to be dipping into the 80s as we head into the weekend. Now, anytime we have these hot temperatures, a lot of our highly populized places are going to have those air quality alerts. So right now we have Chicago, we have Columbus, we have Cincinnati under those air quality alerts. Also Pittsburgh, New York, Philadelphia, and Boston as well. So if you have any of those respiratory issues, again, going to want to refrain from spending too much time outdoors. Now, there is a threat for severe weather today, but it's far off to the north in the northern portion of New England. You can see, though, pretty rare level 3 out of 5 risk. That's going to be for Maine, portions of New Hampshire, Vermont, and portions of northern New York as well. Now, the main threat is going to be those gusty winds over 80 miles per hour, along with a tornado threat as well. But like I said, that rain is going to stay far off to the north. So looking at that MLB forecast, in Philly tonight, the game kicks off at 8 o'clock, 87 degrees. So it's going to be a little bit warm at the start of the game. Temperatures will start to drop by the end. We'll be in the mid to upper 70s. Again, rain-free conditions, that's not going to be an issue. Mark, Charla.
2: Okay.
3: Ooh, 87.
2: 87 at 8 p.m.
4: Oh, yeah,
2: that's a little steamy. But as you said, the good news is it will be a dry night for everyone there in Philadelphia. Good stuff. Well, Mr. Worldwide helps thousands of his biggest fans set a new world record

0: for the largest gathering of people wearing bald caps. Take a look.
1: And we can confirm that you achieved 22,141.
2: Wow.
1: Congratulations. Yeah. You are officially amazing.
3: We did it, Baldies. We did it, Baldies.
0: You know what? There is a world record for everything.
4: For everything.
0: Guys. Yeah, that's right. 22,141 Pitbull fans rocking his iconic look of being bald there at London's British Summertime Festival. The bald rapper even live streamed the entire event on his YouTube channel. I can't believe he got 22,000 people out there while dubbing it the Bald Watch Party. Love it. Hey, you know what? If you can break a Guinness World Record, do it.
4: I just don't understand why we need a world record for people wearing bald caps.
0: We don't, but now we all have right. one. You're welcome, world.
4: There you go.
0: We'll still head here on Wake Up America as the nation remembers the late Senator Lindsey Graham. Focus is turning to legislation he introduced just months before his death. Newsmax crime correspondent Jason Matera joins us with a quick preview of Logan's Law.
5: In Charlotte, so it's something that Lindsey Graham introduced right before his death, a bill targeting something we talk about often, career criminals, left back on the street, victimized.

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1: Welcome back to Wake Up America. Turning now to this morning's Newsmax crime report. And as the country mourns Senator Lindsey Graham and remembers his forceful voice on American strength abroad, many also want to draw more attention to a bill Senator Graham introduced just months before his death.
2: Logan's Law, named for 22-year-old murder victim Logan Federico, would expose the judges and prosecutors who allow violent repeat offenders to avoid lengthy prison time. Newsmax crime correspondent Jason Matera has that story. Good morning, Jason.
3: Good morning, Mark and Charlotte. So while Lindsey Graham was best known for his foreign policy expertise, one of the final bills he introduced before his unexpected death focused on a crisis here at home. Career criminals released back onto the street only to victimize again. 2 months ago, Senator Graham had partnered with the Federico family to introduce Logan's Law. It's named after Logan Federico, that 22-year-old who was gunned down last year while visiting friends in Columbia, South Carolina. The man accused of taking her life is Alexander Dickey, the very definition of a career criminal. Officials say Dickey had at least 25 felony charges on his rap sheet, yet was still walking free. In May, Senator Graham stood alongside Logan's father, Stephen Federico, as well as Congressman Russell Fry, to unveil Logan's Law, which would create a public database alerting communities to violent criminals living nearby, much like a sex offender registry. Graham said the database would also bring greater transparency about sentencing decisions.
4: In Mr. Dickey's case, one plea bargain after another, one parole violation after another, ignored. So what are we trying to do? Put every prosecutor and every judge on notice in all 50 states, your work product will be reviewed by the public.
3: The goal, according to the late senator, was not only to expose judges and prosecutors who put the public at risk, but to spare another father from ever having to live through this nightmare.
5: One where he decided to pull her out of bed and hold a shotgun to her chest and pull the trigger. We've worked hard over the last year to recover. What I can tell you is there is no recovering from this.
3: Can't even imagine. Logan's Law would also give prosecutors and judges instant access to a defendant's full criminal history. In Alexander Dickey's case, one prosecutor apparently didn't even know about his prior convictions and said the case would have been handled differently had that record been available. As Lindsey Graham had put it at the time, if Logan's Law becomes law, everyone in the courtroom could see defendant's criminal history in real time. Mark, Charla?
2: Yeah, Jason, we had Mr. Federico on the program a few months ago, and he talked about Logan, and he talked about her story, and it's amazing to see what Lindsey Graham was in the process of doing just to make the world a better, safer place for everyone else following in her footsteps. Thank you.
1: Well, coming up later on this morning, we are set to see the latest inflation numbers. What are the experts predicting, and will it lead to an interest rate drop? Those questions answered coming up.

0: 9 minutes before the top of the hour. Welcome back to Wake Up America. So let's take a quick look at the markets this morning as computer chip and artificial intelligence companies dragged the markets down. The Dow lost 138. The S&P 500 fell 60. NASDAQ dropped 408.
1: Yeah, this is oil prices jumped sharply amid escalation in the conflict between the U.S. and Iran and shipping concerns in the Strait of Hormuz. Oil now sitting around $80 per barrel. The national gas average is at $3.86. It's down from what it was maybe 6 months ago.
0: Yeah, so or a couple of weeks ago. Right. All right. Well, let's bring in Peter Morici, economist and professor of business at the University of Maryland. Peter, so oil up slightly. We're seeing that at the pump. Gas is right around five. Well, some places it's over $5 a gallon. Is this all reactive to the conflict of Iran, the slowdown in the Strait of Hormuz, or is something else going on here?
2: Well, yeah, I mean, that's what's going on. We have less supply of oil and the markets are adjusting. The important thing to remember is prices are not going to go back to where they were before, at least not permanently, because the system itself has been damaged by the rundown in reserves and so forth. And also, we're learning how to reroute oil so that we don't take so much from the Gulf or we go around the straits. That costs a lot of money.
1: So let's turn to this out of Axios, saying that the U.S. economy's tariff refund cushion, quote, corporate America is getting an accidental stimulus. Billions of dollars collected through court invalidated tariffs are flowing back to businesses confronting stubborn cost pressure. So, Peter, the refunds amount to a reversal of the tariff shock that squeezed profits and raised prices to begin with. So is this all going to level out? What do you make of this?
2: Well, the tariffs that were collected the first few months are being refunded. But remember, those tariffs were replaced by new tariffs, and they're still in place. They've been challenged in court, but they're still in place. So the price effect is there, but businesses are getting some money back. That is not like giving consumers money back. Ever since Thomas Jefferson, I always knew, you know, even before I was born, that if you gave Thomas Jefferson a dollar, he'd turn around and spend about $1.50 on French wine. And that's been the American tradition since then. You know, Tom went bankrupt after he was president. My feeling is that giving money back to businesses doesn't necessarily do that because it's a windfall. It's a one-time thing.
0: So I want to talk about something that's going to happen about 35, 37 minutes from now at 8:30 Eastern. We're going to get the newest inflation numbers. Last month, 4.2%. The analysts expect it to fall this month to 3.8%. And you just came out with a new piece in Newsmax that says the Federal Reserve should hold interest rate cuts. You say it should wait until we see what the market inflation does. So what do you expect today? And do you think the Fed will follow that advice?
2: On a month-over-month basis, I expect to see 0 or -0.1%. Mm-hmm. On a year-over-year basis, which is more what they focus on, it's going to be around 4, 3.8, 4.1, something like that. Mm-hmm. It really doesn't matter as long as it's in that zone. On that basis, given everything else they're seeing outside, I don't think they'll be cutting interest rates anytime soon. And the debate in 2 weeks will be over whether to go up now or to stay where they are and wait and see.
1: All
0: right. So we know what the president wants to do, though, Peter. Well, we know what he wants. He wants lower interest rates. You know, do you think the economy can handle lowered interest rates?
2: No, my feeling is that interest rates are first of all, they can't lower interest rates. If they do, the market has to react. All they can lower is the overnight borrowing rate. You know, the banks borrow money for each other. They've already done that of almost 2%. And instead of long rates going down, like mortgage rates or 10-year treasuries, which everything's, they've gone up. Why is that? The federal government is borrowing so much money, along with other governments around the world, that it's very difficult to take interest rates back down again.
1: All right, Peter, great to have you with us this morning. Thank you so much.
2: Now, by the way, you shouldn't take that as a pessimistic view.
1: I do
2: My
1: not.
2: Feeling,
1: okay, you no. always have okay, the glass half full, right, Peter?
2: No, we always do. Really, we have survived inflation of 3 or 4% in the past and continued to grow. Mm-hmm. It's discomforting, but we've had long periods where we've managed to grow. We don't like it, but we do manage to grow, and the outlook for the economy still remains fairly positive.
1: Well, no pessimism here, that's for sure. Peter, great to have you with us. Thank you.
2: Thank you for giving me the extra time.
0: Yep, absolutely. All right, well, still to come, South Carolina Governor Henry McMaster keeping the Graham legacy alive with his pick to replace the late senator. Tennessee Senator Marsha Blackburn tells us how this impacts the Republican agenda coming up.
1: We'll be back with a whole new hour of Wake Up America. Keep it right here after the break.
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1: Today on Wake Up America, hostilities resumed. The ceasefire collapsed in a third night of consecutive strikes. President Trump and the U.S. military unleashing on Iran as promised, as control of one of the world's most critical oil choke points hangs in the balance. What happened overnight? We will discuss.
2: Meantime, South Carolina keeps it in the family, filling Senator Lindsey Graham's seat after his sudden death. But with the Senate hitting the ground running in one of the busiest stretches of the year, is the Republican agenda at risk? Tennessee Senator Marsha Blackburn is standing by to tell us that.
1: Plus, why the late senator's death is all too familiar to doctors with patients over 70. A hidden heart threat, a condition that experts say becomes more common with age, and it strikes fast. Two doctors will tell us the signs you should know.
2: And tensions rising in Maine after a routine ICE operation ends in deadly gunfire. Former Acting Homeland Security Secretary Chad Wolf will help us make sense of what exactly happened. It's Tuesday, July 14th, and it's time to Wake Up America.

0: Good morning, and thanks for starting your day with Wake Up America. I'm Mark Lauder.
1: And I'm Charlotte McBride. We have a lot to get to this morning. Let's start by getting you up to date on some of the day's big headlines. The U.S. military launching its third day of strikes on Iran as President Trump declares America will resume its blockade of Iranian ports. U.S. forces launching more retaliatory strikes in response to Iran targeting U.S. assets and commercial ships in the Strait of Hormuz. President Trump is also proposing charging all ships a 20% toll to pass through that strait.
0: The Trump administration also trying to isolate the International Criminal Court, calling it a threat to U.S. sovereignty. The State Department says it's now considering options like imposing travel bans, revoking visas, and boosting sanctions against the ICC. President Trump believes it should not have the authority to prosecute Americans, despite being established in 2002 to prosecute war crimes and genocide. The U.S. voted against that resolution that created the court when it was first formed. And a recent spike in violent crime is forcing the State Department to issue a travel advisory to Americans vacationing in St. Lucia. Officials issuing the urgent alert after several tourists have been targeted in armed robberies, burglaries, assaults, and even rape. The advisory also states in some cases, U.S. citizens have been killed on the Caribbean island. Well, let's turn now back to Capitol Hill, where Senate Republicans are back from recess and trying to hit the ground running with the agenda.
1: Yeah, lots to get to. And now they are trying to get President Trump a win after a recent loss from the Supreme Court on birthright citizenship. Alana Austin is live for us in Capitol Hill with more on that.
2: Hey, good morning, Charlotte and Mark. And there is a new piece of legislation put forward by a GOP lawmaker looking at an end run around the Supreme Court decision. Indiana Senator Jim Banks is looking at a new interpretation here, saying that the children born to illegal immigrants would be part of a foreign invasion. Now, he says the Citizenship Act of 2026 is justified on the grounds that there was a years-long unprecedented surge at the borders, also discussing the so-called birth tourism industry as justification for a change to federal law. A Pew Research Center study finds 9% of all babies born in the U.S. in 2023 were from undocumented mothers or temporary visa holders. So Banks proposes codifying President Donald Trump's original executive order since taking office. Banks also says upwards of 15 million entered the country illegally in recent years, and he suggests Congress clarify automatic citizenship would not be granted to those children. In a statement, Banks says this: the Supreme Court's birthright citizenship decision was an unprecedented assault on American sovereignty, and we must do whatever it takes to save our country. This summer, Chief Justice John Roberts writing for the majority on the bench and declaring that children born of parents here unlawfully or temporarily are still offered citizenship through the Constitution. However, Justice Brett Kavanaugh argued that Congress could amend the law and establish exceptions. So, Mark and Charlotte, we are awaiting reaction to that here on Capitol Hill. And meantime, we'll also be talking with lawmakers today about the recent notification from the Trump administration that military actions have resumed against Iran, restarting that 60-day clock for action absent formal congressional approval. Back to you.
0: All right, Alana Austin, live for us on Capitol Hill.
1: Well, here with us now to break down the ongoing battle against birth tourism and the debate over birthright citizenship and more, let's welcome in Tennessee Senator Marsha Blackburn. Good morning to you, Senator. Before we dive into this, I would like to give you a moment to share a memory or two about your colleague, now the late Senator Lindsey Graham.
3: And we are all going to miss Senator Graham, having worked with him. And he was working with me on trying to get the Save America Act passed. We had legislation that would incentivize states for doing the right thing, for enforcing the rule of law. And then also he and I had campaigned together for him in South Carolina and for me in Tennessee. And we are all going to miss Lindsey. We will welcome his sister, Darlene, and her family today as she is sworn in to fill his seat. Mm.
0: Yeah, and as you mentioned, obviously, the South Carolina governor naming Graham's sister to that seat to fill out the remainder of the seat until early of next year. I'd like to play some sound from her during the news conference yesterday after the announcement. Take a listen.
4: It is such a privilege to get to finish some of his important work, and I promise to work hard over the next several months to support the president and carry forward the efforts of my brother on behalf of the citizens of South Carolina and the United States. I think this is what Lindsey would have wanted, and I plan to honor him in this way.
0: Such a great moment there for him and their close relationship. What are your thoughts, Senator?
3: Oh, yes, indeed. It is so appropriate that she is going to take that seat and finish out his time in the Senate and also his work. And we are all going to be there to help her, to support her, and the people of South Carolina. And we are looking forward to having her with us during lunch today, and then her swearing in will take place about 2:15, 2:30 on the Senate floor.
1: I do want to get back now to the fight against birth tourism. Senator Jim Banks of Indiana introducing that legislation Monday aimed at ending birthright citizenship for children of illegal immigrants and birth tourists by defining them as children of, quote, invaders under federal law. I know this is nothing new for you because last year you introduced the Ban of Birth Tourism Act as well. Are there any Democrats that would support this? Is this a tough road ahead?
3: Well, Charlotte, this is why we've not been able to move this forward, because there is no Democrat support for this. However, the Banned Birthright Tourism Bill that I've worked on now for 3 years, it points out that this should be an activity that is both inadmissible for securing a visa and deportable if a woman is found to be working with one of these birth tourism companies and coming to the U.S. explicitly for the purpose of giving birth, having that child declared a citizen, getting their paperwork, exiting the country. Mm-hmm. And we know this leads to chain migration. We know that the primary users of birth tourism are Chinese Communist Party officials and Russian Party officials, your oligarchs. So this is a reason to say, no, we are going to end this. It is something that is trying to circumvent what it means to be a U.S. citizen and to game the system in order to have a child declared a citizen so they can come here to school. There are about 33,000 births that take place every year under this activity of birthright tourism.
0: So I do want to shift gears now, Senator, to some upcoming work you have with the Senate Judiciary Committee. We have the confirmation hearing this week for Todd Blanche to serve as the Attorney General of the United States. And we're already hearing Democrats plan to turn it into a circus, calling on Epstein victims to testify at this hearing. I just wanted to get your thoughts and a preview of how we expect this is going to go.
3: We should not be surprised that the Democrats are going to try to turn this into a circus. Every hearing we have for an attorney general, for our judges, they try to turn it into some type circus. They've been doing that since the Kavanaugh hearing. We are going to conduct a hearing with Todd Blanche. We are going to nominate him. He is going to be moved out of committee on a party line vote. We will move him to the floor. We will confirm him on a party line vote. He has served the Department of Justice well. He is qualified to take this post. I look forward to seeing him confirmed and sworn in as Attorney General for the United States.
0: Yeah, real quickly, Senator, do you have any concerns about your reduced numbers with Senator McConnell being out and obviously because of the death of Senator Graham that we might have problems with this confirmation?
3: We will fill that seat on the Judiciary Committee, and I think you'll see all Republicans voting for Todd Blanche.
0: Okay. Senator Marsha Blackburn, thanks for joining us this morning.
3: Thank you.
1: All right. You are taking a live look there at a cloudy but beautiful Dallas, Texas there. The Lone Star State going to have some issues today. Governor Greg Abbott issuing a disaster declaration for parts of the Hill Country of Texas. That's right in central Texas for dangerous flooding. Several more inches of rain. Of course, this comes on the heels of the 1 year anniversary of the tragedy that happened at Camp Mystic in that same area last July 4th. So I know a lot lot of people. They're very worried in the Hill Country. News Max meteorologist Julia Fife has the very latest for us.
5: Thank you, Sharla. Yes, so Governor Abbott issued this declaration so that resources would already be available because forecasters are forecasting over 8 inches worth of rain, like Sharla said, with those hard hit areas that are very flood prone. And this is the Hill Country in the summer. A lot of people are going to be down by the rivers or the lakes camping out. We also have a lot of those overnight camps in the area. I myself went to church camp in Kerrville throughout the summer right by the river. So we do have that stationary boundary set up right now with those active flash flood warnings. We've got two areas of concern along I-10. We've got those flash flood warnings, more flash flood warnings outside of San Antonio, including New Braunfels, just outside of Kerrville, including Uvalde and Hondo as well. These are active flooding concerns right now. You can see those storms just continue to redevelop over those areas. And like I said, this is going to be a week-long issue. That stationary boundary, really not going to be going anywhere. So areas in central and south Texas still forecasting anywhere from 5 to 8 inches or more worth of rainfall totals. So looking at our flooding concerns, you can see that red bullseye over western and southern Texas all across the central portion of the state. That's for today. Guess what? It continues into tomorrow. And they've also upped that threat for Thursday as well. So this is going to be a week-long issue that we're going to need to continue to keep an eye on. The good news is they are already taking measures to have those rescue sources on hand. Mark, Sharla.
1: Yeah, we are thinking of everyone there in the Hill Country during this. Thank you, Julia.
5: Thank you.
0: Well, just days after launching it worldwide, Meta plans to pull the plug on its new AI image generation tool after facing intense public backlash over privacy and copyright issues. Now, the feature lets strangers use images posted by unsuspecting Instagram users to create AI-generated pictures. While addressing its removal, Meta CEO Mark Zuckerberg says, quote, "Our intent was to provide a useful, creative tool and give people control over whether the public content could be referenced in this way."
1: You know, someone notified me that this had happened a few days ago, and so I had to go into my settings and change them to make sure that no one could essentially steal my videos, steal my images, and then use them for AI. That's really, really scary. And I'm so glad they reversed the entire thing so this won't happen to people.
0: I feel like we're going to have a lot of this coming up with AI you know, they realize after the fact that there's real concerns.
1: Yeah, that was not a good idea. All right. Well, still ahead, tensions are boiling in Maine today after a routine ICE operation ended in a fatal shooting. So what happened here? Former acting Homeland Security Secretary Chad Wolf will break it down for us.
0: Plus, the star of Norway's World Cup team may be heading home after defeat, but he's bringing a newfound love of Texas back with him.
1: Yes.
0: Is it ranch, barbecue? We'll show you the odd souvenir coming up.
6: All across the nation.
7: So we heard a lot about Gaza recently.

0: I think that the heart of my philosophy is much more libertarianism than
1: well, that's the fashionable word these days, I guess. A conservative is no longer just that, he's a libertarian.
0: Well, always has been. Because how do we call a liberal? You know, someone very profoundly once said many years ago that if fascism ever comes to America, it'll come in the name of liberalism. And what is fascism? Fascism is private ownership, private enterprise, but total government control and regulation. Well, isn't this the liberal philosophy? The conservative, so-called, is the one that says, less government, get off my back, get out of my pocket, and let me have more control of my own destiny.

0: We welcome change and openness, for we believe that freedom and security go together. There is one sign the Soviets can make that would be unmistakable, that would advance dramatically the cause of freedom and peace. General Secretary Gorbachev, if you seek peace, if you seek prosperity for the Soviet Union and Eastern Europe, if you seek liberalization, come here to this gate. Mr. Gorbachev, open this gate. Mr. Gorbachev, tear down this wall.
1: Welcome back to Wake Up America, 19 minutes past the hour. Let's take a look at some of your headlines with Alex Kramer now. Good morning, Alex.
2: Good morning to you both. So New York City Mayor Azurma Hamdani is now under fire as a large homeless encampment is now growing near the Intrepid Museum. Residents flooding him with complaints as it now covers about 12 full blocks of Manhattan's west side along 11th Avenue. Residents also reporting widespread drug use and prostitution in the area as it's reportedly lined with used needles, tents, and furniture. And New York State's unemployment program is also under the microscope as the U.S. Department of Labor sends in a strike team to investigate fraud. So it claims that rampant unemployment insurance fraud is now costing New York taxpayers about $2 million per day. The Labor Department also saying just last year, the state dished out more than $750 million in improper payments and about $507 million in fraudulent payments. And a Maryland home is engulfed in flames after a family dog sparked it by accidentally turning on a toaster. Firefighters near Baltimore saying one of the family's dogs jumped onto the kitchen counter and then bumped into the toaster, which ignited nearby flammable objects. Luckily, no people were home at the time, but officials say that three other family pets did die in that fire.
3: So sad.
1: Yeah, I hate to hear that.
3: All right, Alex, thank you.
1: Well, South Carolina making history today after Governor Nick Master named the sister of late Senator Lindsey Graham to fill his Senate seat. She will be South Carolina's first female senator ever.
3: Newsmax correspondent Christina Thompson has more on this heartfelt tribute to Lindsey Graham. Christina.
4: So heartfelt, especially at a time when the nation is feeling so much grief. She stood alongside South Carolina Governor McMaster, who called the late senator irreplaceable before announcing that his sister will now be completing his term. Graham Nordone thanked the governor, saying her brother has always been there for her, and now she gets to be there for him.
5: He has always been there for me. And I will be there for him. It is such a privilege to get to finish some of his important work, and I promise to work hard over the next several months to support the president and carry forward the efforts of my brother on behalf of the citizens of South Carolina and the United States.
4: The president made it very clear how highly he thinks of this appointment, writing that he had actually recommended Darlene Graham Nordone for the temporary role, calling it a fabulous tribute to Lindsey. Here's President Trump speaking with our very own Greg Kelly about his sister continuing his legacy.
6: The sister is going to be interim, and she's a terrific person. Lindsey loved her. They had a great relationship. They got along really well. And, you know, I noticed she was with him a lot. And she's a very, very she's a terrific person, and I thought it was a great idea. The governor called me, told me about it.
4: She's expected to be sworn in this afternoon to finish her brother's six-year term, which does end on January 3rd, becoming the first woman senator for South Carolina. Senator Graham passed away Saturday at age 71 of a rupture of his aorta due to a hardening of his arteries. That's according to his office.
3: Mark, and coming up in the next half hour, we will have two doctors on with us to talk about that condition and how other people can prevent something like that from happening. So good stuff to know. All right. Thank you so much, Christina.
1: And we'll be right back right after this. Stay with us.

0: Peru?
1: You may sleep at night.
0: Officer, you
2: Put her out! You put her out! Put her out! Arrest her!
0: Kill her!
2: Put her out! Put her out! Put her out!
3: Outrage boiling over in Maine with video of protesters storming the office of Maine Senator Susan Collins after a deadly ICE encounter.
4: Yeah, the victim was a 26-year-old Colombian national shot and killed while trying to flee in his vehicle during a final removal operation. So here to discuss this and more, let's welcome in Chair of Homeland Security at the America First Policy Institute, former Acting Secretary of the Department of Homeland Security, Chad Wolf. Great to see you this morning. So we're still learning the full details, right, of this incident, but it seems very reminiscent of the shooting of Renee Good. There was an officer in front of her car when she hit the pedal, causing him to fear for his life. No one wants to see anyone lose their life in these situations, but you have to comply with law enforcement. I just want to get your take, your thoughts on all of this.
5: Well, I would certainly agree with you. Anytime there's a loss of life, it's a very tragic and unfortunate incident. But I think what we need to remember here is that the left has spent the last several years demonizing ICE, trying to delegitimize ICE, mm-hmm. talking about how they're not a real law enforcement agency and you don't have to adhere to their commands. And unfortunately, we see certain individuals listening to them, right? Just like you don't flee from an FBI agent or your local police officer, right. You don't flee from ICE, right? They give you a lawful command. You should take that command. And not try to get away. And so anytime that happens, it escalates the situation very seriously. And then ICE officers have to use the appropriate amount of force. Now, let me say, this will be investigated just like the incident in Houston mm-hmm. recently, just like Renee Good and others. So I'm going to let the full details of that investigation play out. But what I see is a pattern here of the left continuing to, again, try to delegitimize ICE and individuals listening to them and saying, well, you know, I really don't have to stop. I can try to get away in my car. I can do all these different things because I hear elected officials telling me that ICE isn't a real law enforcement agency.
3: Mm. Yeah, and to that point, Chad, I saw on one of the liberal lefty networks that there was a soundbite of someone saying that these officers are untrained, which nothing could be further from the truth.
5: No, absolutely not, Mark. I mean, they have the same training at the state and other state and federal law enforcement officers. Mm-hmm. They go to the federal academy in Glencoe, Georgia. They get training. The issue here is not a training issue. I know there's a lot talked about body cameras, which DHS is trying to do their best to get them outfitted, even though they had a 76-day shutdown by the Democrats. So there will be body cameras out there. But this is making sure that we are telling the American people and anyone here that if you are stopped by any law enforcement official, but particularly ICE, you have to adhere to their lawful commands. They are a sworn law enforcement officer, and you cannot run. You cannot use your weapon, your vehicle as a weapon. All these things escalate the situation, and usually bad things occur.
4: Yeah, and you have big-name Democrats across the country, as you mentioned, calling for accountability, even when it seems like they don't really know the full story here. You have Governor Tim Walz saying Americans are once again watching in horror as Trump's lawless federal agents took another life, this time in Maine. You have Pete Buttigieg saying we cannot accept the reckless use of deadly force by federal agents as normal. There is a pattern this administration is misleading the public and withholding key facts after these killings. And then you have Senator Bernie Sanders saying Trump's domestic army must be stopped. This is the kind of rhetoric, Chad, that has put ICE agents really in danger now. What do you make of this?
5: Well, they can't help themselves. The left, they simply can't. They're going to continue to go after ICE. And when you talk about ICE being a domestic army, right, that conjures up fears. And we've heard them, you know, referred to as Nazis and the Gestapo. And this is what I'm talking about. This type of language is incendiary, and it's going to continue to flame or fan the flames there. And you're going to continue to have incident like this because ICE has a mission given to it by the United States Congress. It's going to continue its mission. What the left has to do is bring down that language and bring down that rhetoric. It's okay to have policy disagreements.
4: Right.
5: But when you're calling them a domestic army, mm-hmm. you've gone too far. And I think you're incentivizing others out there to take matters in their own hands as well.
4: Yeah, such a good point.
3: Well said.
4: All right, Chad Wolf, thank you so much. Really appreciate it.
3: Good to see you.
5: Thanks, guys.
3: All right, well, now let's turn back to our continuing coverage of the death of former South Carolina Senator Lindsey Graham.
4: Yeah, we want to bring in now Hoga Gidley, Senior Advisor at America First Policy Institute, former Trump campaign National Press Secretary, and Daniel Lipman, White House reporter for Politico and Newsmax contributor. Great to have you both with us this morning. So as you both very well know, Senator Graham and his sister were very close. Here's what he had once said about her. Take a listen.
0: At the end of the day, whatever I asked her to do, she would do. And if she took a role on, she would be a great representative of our country. I can't think of a better person to represent our country in an event than my sister.
4: Wow, that soundbite aged so well, so perfectly. Hogan, did this come as a surprise to you at all, having her fill his shoes through the remainder of his term?
1: Well, the jockeying was quite heavy in the state of South Carolina, trying to figure out who could fill this role, at least for a little bit. And of course, McMaster had a choice to make. Was he going to put someone and give in that role to give them an inside track for the upcoming special election, or was he going to put a placeholder and let the folks duke it out? And I think he did an outstanding job, not just deciding for the placeholder, but who he was going to put in that role. And that was Lindsey Graham's sister. Obviously, this is hurting the state very, very much. A lot of friends there. I've been a resident of South Carolina for 25 years. Came as a shock to so many as Lindsey Graham. Love him, hate him. He fought for this country. He was a patriot. He loved the state and, of course, loved our president and this nation. And so he served very well in that role. And I think his sister is going to do a great job holding that place until the next person is elected.
3: Mm. Yeah, Daniel, we saw a lot of bipartisan support come out and words coming out after the passing of Senator Graham, but not from all circles. And that even got the views Anna Navarro to come out against Democrats who celebrated the death of Lindsey Graham. Take a listen.
6: I saw a lot of posts online this week kind of celebrating his death and rejoicing. And listen, I know that Trump does that. He did it with Bob Mueller. He did it with John McCain.
4: He did it with Rob.

0: lacking empathy. And the dead person's dead and can't hear you and can't read your posts. But his family, his sister, who he adopted when she was 13 because both their parents died, is alive and is hearing it. And so I think that for the benefit, for humanity, for having, you know, a normal decency towards the family of the dead, that just has to stop.
1: Yeah, I agree with almost, but she still had to take a shot at Trump, didn't she, Daniel?
2: Well, I think she was kind of doing what she does, which is criticize Trump. But I do think that it's an important message that you shouldn't read those online comments, those trolls who have nothing better to do than to criticize a person who is 6 feet under. And so you really do not see the type of rhetoric from so many senators, so many congressmen, former presidents who all loved Lindsey Graham. You really do not see statements that could have been similar from both Joe Biden and Donald Trump saying how much they loved him and that he valued this country, he fought for this country, and that he was a in the army, in the military reserve, being a JAG, a lawyer, even, you know, decades into his political career. So he would not stop serving this country even on weekends off.
3: Yeah. And Hogan, and now, as you mentioned, the battle to replace him is on. Essentially, here's CNN with this.
4: At this point, I don't see the math there for Nancy Mace. Look, early returns are saying the math isn't there. A chance to win the South Carolina special GOP primary, this prediction market odds, Cauchy. You could see it right here. The lieutenant governor at a 40% chance in the early stakes. And, of course, this is still early. Then you got Ralph Norman, who's, of course, the congressman, 32%. Russell Fry, 17%. You got Lynch there at 7%. And Nancy Mace all the way down here at 4%. So despite being well-known nationally, at this point, anyway, the people who are putting their money where their mouths are don't give Nancy Mace much of a chance.
3: Hogan, as you said, you've been a longtime resident of South Carolina. I'd love to hear your take on this. We had Senator Tim Scott on the program yesterday. He's throwing his support behind someone who wasn't on that list there for CNN, former Congressman Trey Gowdy, to fill that vacant seat. What do you think? Who are you going with here?
5: Yeah, I know a lot of the folks on that list. I'm friends with a lot of folks on that list. I'm going to say there's a person that has not been listed that I think may put their hat into the ring, as I know they've been talked to by people not just high up in leadership, but also in the administration, who may or may not be pushing for this particular person to run. I think it would be kind of a surprise to many outside of the state of South Carolina, but not a surprise internally. And I'm going to hold the name for a little bit. But
1: it looks like there's Hogan,
3: there
5: are some people pushing. I'll give you a hint. Someone who's in the state Senate already, who's a Christian conservative, who has done an outstanding job proffering not just the conservative values that the state embraces, but also those of the Make America Great Again agenda. And that person could throw their hat into the ring as well.
1: That's a tease.
3: Hogan has info. We'll have you back.
1: Daniel Lippman's probably got the scoop on it, doesn't he? Is it already in Politico, Daniel?
2: I'm going to call Hogan right now and get the scoop.
5: Right after he's done. I might even tell you, Daniel.
1: Oh, what? Man.
3: No,
1: it doesn't work
3: first.
1: That way, guys.
3: It's your first. All right. Hogan, Daniel, great to have you both with us today. Thank you, guys.
5: Thanks a lot.
1: Well, you're taking a live look at Duck Creek Village in Utah. Duck Creek, a beautiful view this morning, nestled in Dixie National Forest. But monsoon season ramping up across the desert Southwest.
3: That looks fake. That's absolutely beautiful.
1: Stunning.
3: Stellar view there. All right, let's head over to Newsmax meteorologist Julia Fife for your wake-up weather.
6: Hey, guys. Yeah, my sister-in-law actually sent over some video of a dust storm. So anytime we have monsoon season kicking off in the desert Southwest, that's a shift of the wind. So they start coming off the north, off of the coast of California. So that's going to start bringing in some moisture. So afternoon thunderstorms become very common. This is when that area gets around 50% of their yearly rainfall total. So that's going to continue into the week. They're going to have several rounds of thunderstorms. And And any of those areas that don't necessarily get the rain, that's when they get those dust storms that develop across portions of the desert southwest. Now, in the northern tier of the U.S., that's where we still have that heat dome that's bringing extreme heat to the northern states. You can see we've got those heat alerts in place all the way from Wyoming

0: up into Maine, that dark pink color. Those are those extreme heat warnings, meaning feels like temperatures are above 110 degrees. And we talked a little bit about it yesterday, but that central portion of the U.S., a lot of cornfields dealing with that corn sweat, meaning that humidity is added throughout that area. Mark, Sharla.
1: He's in a row with corn sweat. I know where you're going here. All right, stick around, though, Julia. I need your Dallas expertise on this next one.
2: So here we go. Norway's fans take the soccer world by storm at the World Cup, and its star player, Erling Haaland, he's done the same thing before heading home with his Texas-sized haul of American souvenirs. Y'all can kiss my Dallas right there. Buying the hat, buying the boots, buying the shirt. He reportedly spent nearly $10,000 at Wild Bill's Western store on items like that shirt, the boots, the hat. When he got back to Norway, he showed off his latest find, though. It was a $750 stuffed raccoon. A taxidermy situation. Oh, and the raccoon was drinking a bottle of whiskey, naturally. So that makes sense.
1: Have you been there, Julia?
0: I have been there, and I can tell you, they are fascinated with Texas. I just came back from Spain, and I said, y'all, and they were floored. They said, y'all actually say that? I said,
2: yes,
0: we do.
2: Amen to that. No, I love this. I love that everyone here playing in the World Cup, all the fans enjoying it. I love that they have all really embraced America.
1: I want
2: to
1: know
2: for him, he embraced Texas. We love it.
1: I want to know if he brought back barbecue or ranch.
2: Oh, look at that thing.
1: Look
2: That's
1: at that.
2: The raccoon.
1: Oh, my God.
2: Glued to a bottle of whiskey because.
0: Oh, my gosh.
2: America.
1: You just can't.
2: All right.
1: Only in America.
2: Much more to come here on Wake Up America. Secretary of State Marco Rubio is making waves with his moves to dismantle the court that can try and imprison people outside our Constitution. A live report from the State Department is next to explain.
1: And doctors are sounding the alarm for patients more than 70 years old in the wake of Senator Lindsey Graham's death. 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
0: Welcome back to Wake Up America. So Secretary of State Marco Rubio is launching an initiative to dismantle the International Criminal Court, and he wants other countries to join us and do the same.
2: Newsmax Foreign Affairs correspondent Alex Salmi has details live for us from the State Department in Washington, D.C. Good morning, Alex.
3: Yeah, Mark, Charlotte, good morning. Secretary Rubio accusing the ICC of waging a war against the United States, not with bullets or missiles, but instead the force of so-called international law. In an op-ed on Monday, Rubio says that the court was intended to prosecute the gravest crimes, but has since turned into an activist tribunal run by a network of leftist governments and globalists that threatens the very sovereignty of the United States. Rubio citing the court's effort to investigate American troops for allegedly committing war crimes in Afghanistan to argue that it could soon go after border agents or U.S. forces targeting narco-terrorists in Latin America. In a video posted on Monday, Rubio saying the court itself undermines U.S. security.
4: Stand idle. All of them would be at the mercy of foreign judges thousands of miles away, facing the constant risk of prosecution and even imprisonment for the so-called crime of defending their own country. The American people never agreed to any of this.
3: The ICC was created in 2002 as a function of the United Nations, but the United States has never recognized its jurisdiction and is now trying to curb its influence more broadly. A State Department official describes a whole-of-government campaign with options including travel bans, visa revocations, and even sanctions. Rubio is calling on America's allies to leave the court completely while adding that the United States is prepared to dismantle the court brick by brick if necessary. Mark, Charlotte.
2: All right. Alex Salmi live for us there from Washington, D.C. Thank you.
0: All right. Joining us now, Edie Hill on the couch here with a preview of what's coming up at 9 o'clock on National Report. Good morning, Edie.
5: I've always wondered what it was like being on the
2: couch.
5: Yeah,
2: welcome.
5: Well, it's been pretty exciting for me the last couple of days. I got an email from a prince.
2: Very exciting. Really?
5: Yeah, he said he had a lot of money but just needed a little cash away.
2: Right.
5: And then, but he'd give me interest. Uh-huh. Then I got a phone call, and it was someone else saying they needed cash. Hmm. And it turns out that this is a scam that goes around. We're going to show you the psychological tricks that fraudsters use to empty your digital wallets and the one golden rule to keep your cash safe. Also, this is kind of interesting. A plane hijacker, convicted, goes to jail, gets out, but then the stunning court ruling that highlights very tight limits on deporting dangerous foreign nationals and the diplomatic standoff that now has forced a judge's hand.
2: A convicted hijacker is now released but freed onto American soil to, I don't know, do it again. Makes sense, doesn't it?
5: I'm going to give his name to the prince next time he calls.
0: Yeah, absolutely. He'll get some money from him.
2: All right. Thanks. Lots of good stuff coming up at 9 a.m. Thanks, Edie. We'll still look up here on Wake Up America. The death of South Carolina Senator Lindsey Graham is drawing major attention to heart health. Two doctors tell us what signs you need to be looking out for. We'll be right back with that.

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1: Welcome back to Wake Up America. The sudden death of Senator Lindsey Graham is serving as a grim reminder for older Americans to stay on top of their heart health.
2: Yeah, officials say the longtime South Carolina senator's death last weekend. He died from a rare but often deadly cardiovascular emergency known as an aortic dissection. So to help us explain what that is and how to protect yourself, your family members, let's welcome in former White House COVID response coordinator Dr. Deborah Birx and internist at Custom Care Medical Dr. Frank Conocessa. So Dr. Birx, start with you. Can you explain to our viewers at home what an aortic dissection is and how it can become so deadly so fast?
3: Well, you can think about it in the old way of our bicycle tires that would get a little area that expanded in the bicycle tires, and then it would have a blowout. And that's why it's so catastrophic. This is your only major vessel providing the blood to your entire body. And there's a blowout in that. And it can dissect along the wall because it's very muscular, or it can bleed absolutely out. Like, it would be just like that blowout. That's why it's so catastrophic. And CPR, which has been a lifesaver, just to be a real quick fact, about 10,000 aortic dissections, over 800,000 heart attacks annually. So thank you for covering this and making people heart aware.
1: Yeah, and let's talk about that because, Frank, while this specific condition is rare, heart failure, heart disease, the leading cause of death amongst Americans. So what are some signs and symptoms that people should start looking out for and to treat it in time before it becomes deadly?
4: Well, Mark and Charlotte, the good news is that we can prevent so many of these events from ever happening because we know the risk factors. We know what can lead to these things. People over the age of 60, 65, you know, 80% of cardiac events happen after the age of 60, 65. So we look at things like high blood pressure, family history, smoking, things like that. Diabetes increases these risks a lot. But we have so many methods to detect these things early. And it's not just things like cardiograms and stress tests. We have some biochemical markers that really just in the last 10 years have hit the scene greater than just what's your cholesterol and what's your LDL. Inflammatory markers, C-reactive protein, erythrocyte sedimentation rate, lipoprotein fractionation. These are tests that a lot of doctors have not incorporated into their routine practice yet, but they're really valuable to pick up these signs early. So you should talk to your doctor about these advanced markers that the average, you know, in and out in 5 minute visit isn't going to pick up. So really talk about prevention. And of course, it's lifestyle. It's healthy weight. It's healthy diet. These are the best things that you can do to prevent these things.
2: So, Dr. Birx, we know that Senator Graham's father died of a heart attack at age 69. Obviously, he died at the age of 71. You know, is that the first risk we should look at? If this has happened, something similar has happened to you in your family, you should start getting checked out.
3: Yeah, and I'm sure Senator Graham was under excellent care. So just to be clear, you can do everything right and still have this catastrophic event. That's why it's extraordinarily rare, because it's prevented in so many cases. So, but I think you raised such an important point. And for our rural Americans who are out there that are a long way from clinics, you can actually get a blood pressure cuff, you know, from Amazon and take your own blood pressure and make sure that it's in range. And you can also get hemoglobin A1C from Amazon and make sure you're not pre-diabetic, because that is also an incredible risk factor. And so there's a lot of tools now that we have available for rural America, as well as people who are close to clinics.
1: Yeah, I'm so glad that you brought that up. And Dr. Frank, similar question to you, because what are some more just daily health tips that you can give our viewers?
4: Charlotte, that's a great question. And I just want to touch on the family history thing. You know, there are a lot of these cardiac events really do have a family history. When you look at premature heart disease, which is a little different from the dissection issue that we're talking about, but people who were there, people in their family had heart attacks in their 40s or 50s, that's a major risk factor. So if you think of it, you know, your genetics can sort of load the gun, but we can choose whether that the trigger gets pulled by your lifestyle. But things to watch out for: any kind of chest pain, chest pressure, chest tightness, particularly with exertion. So if you're walking up a flight of steps, you're carrying packages, if you're disproportionately out of breath and you're more out of breath than you feel like you should be, or any kind of someone sitting on your chest, any kind of pain or pressure, that needs to be checked out immediately. And as Dr. Birx said, we can catch these things early. They're so preventable.
1: Dr. Frank Contessa, Dr. Deborah Birx, thank you both so much for sharing your expertise with us. Really appreciate it.
4: Thank you.
3: Good to be with you both.
2: All right. Well, still to come on National Report, South Carolina Lieutenant Governor Pamela Yvette gives us her reaction to the late Senator Lindsey Graham's interim successor, his own sister. Wake up, America. We'll be right back.

0: for real people.
1: And welcome back to Breaking News and Wake Up America. Good news this morning on inflation. Inflation easing more than expected in June, according to the latest CPI report. Inflation fell to an annual rate of 3.5%, which is down from the 4.2% in May, much lower than the 3.9% that the economists expected.
2: Yeah.
1: So they're wrong again.
2: So good news as well. And then coming up tomorrow on Wake Up America, we will have Senator Rick Scott to talk about the new bill to end daylight saving time.
1: No more changing your clocks. I like that.
2: More on that tomorrow. That does it for us here for today. National Report starts right now. Have a great day.
3: Good morning. Well, he says we control it. President Trump is doubling down right here on Newsmax, saying the U.S. now controls the Strait of Hormuz as tensions with Iran reach a dangerous new level. So what's behind the president's bold claim, and what does that mean for the world? Also, you think you're too smart to fall for a scam? Guess again. The costly mistake that could mean your money gone for good. We will tell you how to protect yourself. And busted driving a jaw-dropping 107 miles an hour. But the New Hampshire Democrat says the law doesn't apply to her. Why she claims legislative privilege allows her to speed kind of just like an ambulance or a police car. Those stories and so much more. National Report kicks off right now.

0: Today, Darlene Graham Nordone, sister of late Senator Lindsey Graham, will be sworn in to take over her brother's seat. Nordone, tapped by South Carolina Governor H.R. McMaster to serve as interim senator for the remainder of Graham's term, which ends January of 2027. The president had publicly urged McMaster to select her, calling the appointment a fitting tribute to Graham's legacy. At the announcement, Nordone said she believes the role is what Lindsey would have wanted, and she pledged to honor her brother's service. Good morning, and thank you for choosing to spend part of your day with us on National Report. I'm Edie Hill.
1: And I'm Chrisha Lenzo. Nordone, she says it's a privilege to continue her brother's work.
2: It is such a privilege to get to finish some of his important work, and I promise to work hard over the next several months to support the president and carry forward the efforts of my brother on behalf of the citizens of South Carolina and the United States.
1: Nordone has spent years working in the South Carolina state government, most recently serving on the South Carolina Commission for the Blind and other workforce development boards.
0: Well, South Carolina will hold a special election to determine the Republican nominee for the Senate seat ahead of the November general election. Back in 2015, Graham praised his sister, saying she would be a fantastic representative to the country.
3: You're very close with your sister, Darlene, correct?
4: Yes, I am. So of all the things that have happened in my life, her turning out so well is the highlight of it. And if she took a role on, she would be a great representative of our country. I can't think of a better person to represent our country in an event than my sister.
0: Well, for more, we turn to our national correspondent, Christina Thompson. She is live here in the studio with the very latest. Christina?
5: It's so sweet. You know, their lasting relationship, even after his passing, it adds a little bit of love and tenderness to the grief that the country is now feeling. But standing alongside Darlene Graham Nordone was Governor McMaster of South Carolina, calling the late senator irreplaceable before announcing that Darlene, his sister, would be completing his term. Graham Nordone thanked the governor, saying her brother has always been there for her, and now she gets to be there for him.
2: Lindsey has always been there for me, and now I will be there for him. It is such a privilege to get to finish some of his important work, and I promise to work hard over the next several months to support the president and carry forward the efforts of my brother on behalf of the citizens of South Carolina and the United States.
5: The president has even thrown all of his support behind this appointment, writing that he had recommended Darlene Graham Nordone for the temporary role, calling it a fabulous tribute to Lindsey. Here's President Trump speaking with Greg Kelly about Lindsey's sister continuing his legacy.
6: The sister is going to be interim, and she's a terrific person. Lindsey loved her. They had a great relationship. They got along really well. And, you know, I noticed she was with him a lot. And she's a very, very, she's a terrific person. And I thought it was a great idea. The governor called me, told me about it.
5: She is expected to be sworn in later this afternoon to finish out her brother's six-year term, which does end on January 3rd. This will actually make her the first woman senator for South Carolina. Senator Graham unfortunately passed away Saturday at age 71. He had a rupture of his aorta due to a hardening of his arteries. That's according to his office. Back to you.
0: All right. Pamela Yvette is the lieutenant governor of South Carolina. We're very pleased to have you back with us today. So Darlene will be taking the oath of office to fill her brother's seat today at 2:30. Your thoughts about this move to fill Senator Graham's seat?
7: Well, I think it's a wonderful tribute. The senator was an amazing man. You know, I came from the business world. He was one of the first friends I made in the political world. He had a great sense of humor. His sister, I've got to meet her numerous times. She's a wonderful person. And I think the senator is looking down, very pleased that she'll be able to fill out his term. It's a great tribute to all he's done.
1: Well, following this appointment, South Carolina Senator Tim Scott said, quote, the appointment of Darlene Graham Nordone to the U.S. Senate is an incredible way to honor the legacy of Lindsey Graham. Nobody understands Lindsey Graham's heart of faith, family, and South Carolina the way she does. I look forward to working alongside her to continue Senator Graham's commitment to keeping Americans safe and secure. So Graham said back in 2015 that Darlene will be a great representative. Could you see her potentially running for the full six-year term?
7: You know, I don't really know that. I think we're getting really far ahead of ourselves. I
1: Fair.
7: Think what she is doing is probably what is in her heart. It's such an unexpected loss. The people of South Carolina able to fill out his term. It's a great tribute to all he's done.
1: Well, following this appointment, South Carolina Senator Tim Scott said, quote, the appointment of Darlene Graham Nordone to the U.S. Senate is an incredible way to honor the legacy of Lindsey Graham. Nobody understands Lindsey Graham's heart of faith, family, and South Carolina the way she does. I look forward to working alongside her to continue Senator Graham's commitment to keeping Americans safe and secure. So Graham said back in 2015 that Darlene will be a great representative. Could you see her potentially running for the full 6-year term?
7: You know, I don't really know that. I think we're getting really far ahead of ourselves. I
1: Fair.
7: Think what she is doing.
1: Senator Tim Scott said, quote, the appointment of Darlene Graham Nordone to the U.S. Senate is an incredible way to honor the legacy of Lindsey Graham. Nobody understands Lindsey Graham's heart of faith, family, and South Carolina the way she does. I look forward to working alongside her to continue Senator Graham's commitment to keeping Americans safe and secure. So Graham said back in 2015 that Darlene will be a great representative. Could you see her potentially running for the full 6-year term?
7: You know, I don't really know that. I think we're getting really far ahead of ourselves. I
1: Fair.
7: Think what she is doing is probably what is in her heart. It's such an unexpected loss. The people of South Carolina continue to mourn the loss of such an amazing servant leader. And, you know, he had such wit about him. He was a really funny guy. You know, we've seen the amazing battles he fought, especially to get Justice Kavanaugh on the bench. I can tell you personally, I was never more proud to be a South Carolinian when he took on that fight to just call out, you know, injustice that was being done. And so, you know, I think here in South Carolina, we want to see him recognized for all the good work he's done, from serving in the military to serving in the state to serving our nation. And I think this is a great way to end his legacy by ending his term with his sister, who, as Senator Scott said, knew him better than anyone.
8: Yeah, you know, I was struck that Senator Tommy Tuberville yesterday, he said that he thought Lindsey Graham basically worked himself to death. And I think that a lot of folks have talked about the behind the scenes work that he did. You know, he was bombastic a lot of the time, but behind the scenes, he really brought sides together. And I don't think that a lot of people realize just how hardworking he was. I think this was his 10th trip to Ukraine. Mm-hmm. He was constantly mm-hmm. on the go. Perhaps you can talk a bit to that, a person who could bring people together and just didn't stop working.
7: You know, that's something people have been talking about a lot. Unfortunately, Senator Graham in a lot of circles was criticized for his ability to reach across the aisle, to bring people together, to try to get things done. And, you know, the one thing that I've heard since the horrible news broke is I think now people are starting to recognize what an amazing ability that really is and how we need more of that in government. I think the senator you'd hear him say all the time, you can sit down with people without having to change what your core principles are. You can try to work across for a solution without ever changing what you believe is right. And that is something I've been hearing a lot over the last 24 hours.

0: of people saying, you know, I think in a time like this, you start to reflect on just what a great ability that is. Mm-hmm. And so, you know, he will have big shoes. Those are big shoes to fill. And he was hardworking. He loved his state. He loved his country. South Carolina wouldn't have some of the amazing things we do if it wasn't for Senator Graham. You know, the deepest, widest port on the East Coast, international business coming here, you know, Lockheed Martin, always made sure he took care of South Carolina and its citizens. And what we've seen over the years is his amazing constituent services and the ability to reach out and never forget what was important to him.
1: Yeah. All right. We appreciate you taking the time to join us this morning and discuss him a bit more. Lieutenant Governor Pam Yvette, thank you.
2: Thank you.
0: Thanks so much.
1: Yep. Well, Brylan Hollihan is the author of Make America Talk Again. Okay. Mike Baker is host of the President's Daily Brief podcast and join us right now. So, Brylan, now we go into this. There's a lot of these special elections going on. Her appointment, she fills it through January 3rd. They're going to have a special election to determine who will replace Graham on the ballot. What do you see happening here?
3: Well, first of all, they're huge shoes to fill, and I think everybody realizes that. This was a titan in our party, and how crazy that we're saying that a politician might have worked too much. Typically, we're complaining about the opposite. This man actually was able to get so much done. I really think as the party moves forward into this primary, a lot's going to have to be said about making sure we keep these conservative morals and values that he fought for so hard in this race. You remember in 2020, after he defended Kavanaugh so fiercely, hundreds of millions of dollars was dumped into this race to try to flip that seat blue. They got close, but no cigar. We can't let them flip it, and we got to make sure that we keep the seat red.
4: I want to get to this post by Dr. Oz. He just put it out on X. My friend, Senator Graham, reportedly died from aortic dissection, which I focused on as a heart surgeon. This catastrophic condition kills most victims within 48 hours and is best prevented by managing your blood pressure. He went on in this post to show this video on what to watch out for. Let's watch.
5: What should you watch for? Sudden, severe, ripping chest pain that comes out of nowhere and feels like different from anything you've ever experienced. If this happens, don't drive yourself to the hospital. Don't wait to see if it's getting better. You call 911 immediately. And finally, the biggest risk factor that you can control is high blood pressure. So know your numbers, which your local pharmacy can help you with. Please share this message with people that you love.
4: It is an important message, Mike, because in terms of prevention, of course, Lindsey Graham, I'm sure he had the best doctors, but this did happen very suddenly. It was quite the shock. He traveled to Ukraine 10 times. As Edie mentioned, he was a man on the go.
6: Yeah. Yeah. I do like the doctor saying, yes, what should you watch for? Well, a ripping chest pain.
4: Yeah, okay, yeah, fine. Exactly. You know,
6: a bit of a problem with cardiology. Not that I'm a doctor, but I did have the Widowmaker on a plane sitting on a tarmac a few years back, right? And so you don't know, right? And oftentimes there isn't a sign that you're going to have a problem. So what you have to do is what he referred to with the blood pressure and everything. You have to do the preventative work. Mm-hmm. Now, that could be difficult for a lot of people if their health benefits aren't there or whatever. So it's very important. But look, Lindsey Graham, one of the things that I remember about him is that he could use humor.
4: Yes.
6: And he could find a way with just common sense to get that compromise, right? And so, to your point, I agree with you. They need to ensure that, you know, they have a candidate, right, that fills a seat, because I don't think his sister's going to run for that office.
4: Yeah.
6: But they need a candidate that can hold that seat. At the same time, they need a candidate who can follow in the same shoes. We don't need more people on the hard edges throwing hand grenades at each other.
3: No.
6: And Lindsey Graham was very good at getting people, even if they didn't realize they were doing it, they would start to talk. They would start to negotiate. They would start to compromise, right, because he had that common sense and humor.
1: Because they talked.
6: Exactly.
1: A key point. All right. Brylan Hollihan and Mike Baker, we'll have you back in just a little bit. But straight ahead, the president reportedly informing Congress that the United States is once again at full-scale war with Iran. We're going to examine those implications in a live report from the White House.
4: Plus, Mick Jagger is weighing in on the growing debate over politics and entertainment. The Rolling Stones frontman says musicians and athletes should focus on giving fans an escape.

0: a.m. only on Newsmax.
1: The U.S. conducts a third straight night of airstrikes on Iran, and this as President Trump declares the Strait of Hormuz open and suggests the U.S. should impose a 20% toll on shipping for reimbursement for the cost of policing the strait. White House correspondent Mike Carter is live now from the White House with more. Mike.
2: Yeah, Krisha, good morning. Is it a toll or a fee? And does that make a difference? President Trump's decision to reinstate the American blockade, bringing with it a new wrinkle on Monday after the president posting this on Truth Social. The USA will be from this point forward known as the Guardian of the Hormuz Strait. But as such, and as a matter of fairness, will be reimbursed at the rate of 20% on all cargo shipped for any and all costs necessary to do the job of providing safety and security to this very volatile action section of the world. Well, Iran's parliament immediately responding to this, its foreign minister saying, Iran immediately responding, saying POTUS is absolutely right. Whoever provides secure and safe passage of commercial vessels through the Strait of Hormuz should be compensated for this service. Iran has always been the guardian of the strait and will remain so forever. 20% is, of course, too much. We will be fair.
3: We are just going forward. We're attacking them tonight. We're taking out all of their capability for anything having to do with the strait, with the Hormuz Strait. And I think in the end, we will end up just controlling the whole thing.
2: The president's plan to charge ships for the safe passage of cargo through the Strait of Hormuz now being compared to words from those of his own administration, like Secretary of State Rubio just a few weeks ago.
4: Well, that's the law. It's an international waterway. No country is allowed to charge tolls or fees on an international waterway. That's existing international law. That's the way it is in international waterways all over the world, and that's the way we expect it'll be here.
2: Well, Senator Roger Wicker, chairman of the Armed Services Committee, says there is a difference between a toll and providing protection all the way through a certain body of water. If a country's ships are providing safe passage and protection against military strikes, that's a bit different than a toll. Meanwhile, Senator John Kennedy of Louisiana, saying, who has otherwise defended the administration's Iran strategy, expressing opposition to any fees for crossing the strait on Monday, saying, I think they're in international waters and there should not be a toll put on ships by anyone. So it seems, Krisha, this is something that will need further explanation from the president. We could get that later this morning when President Trump meets with the prime minister of Iraq. That's happening at 11 a.m. Krisha?
5: All right. Victoria Coates is a former deputy national security advisor. Ken Timmerman is a senior fellow at the America First Policy Institute and the author of The Iran House. And our special guest back with us, Mike Baker, the host of the President's Daily Brief podcast and a former CIA covert field operations officer. So let me start with you, Mike. Is this a dumb idea?
6: It's a terrible idea.
5: Why? You know,
6: because we've spent weeks and weeks and weeks berating and bombing the Iranian regime, saying you've got to open the strait. And because the Iranian regime has been pushing to impose tolls, right? Now, you can dance around this as much as you want, like Senator Wicker is, and say this is a toll. It's not a toll. It's a security fee and everything. This is a monumentally bad idea in the sense that we've been telling them you can't do this. It's freedom of navigation. As Secretary of State Marco Rubio said, that's the standard. Suddenly we're going to charge 20% on what? On the value of the cargo? On the shipping costs? On the insurance? What are we charging? I mean, there's so many logistical issues aside from the fact that we have, again, we've been dropping munitions on Iran in part because they're trying to control the state in part by imposing fees. And now we're saying that's what we're going to do.
1: Yeah, Victoria, curious to get your assessment on this as well, because it does seem like the United States, again, stepping up after 47 years of basically no other country doing anything. We're moving forward in this direction, and none of our allies are helping at all. What's your take on the United States being the, quote, guardian of the strait?
7: Well, I agree with Mike. There are a lot of logistical issues with this particular proposal, but I think the president's basic point here, which is that since 1980, when President Carter declared the Carter Doctrine, we've been shouldering the burden for the security of the Strait of Hormuz and the Persian Gulf. And that has been a very expensive proposition. We just did the entire Epic Fury and the ongoing operations that we've seen as recently as last night. We're bearing the burden of that as well. And obviously, the Persian Persian Gulf is one of the wealthiest places on the planet. And so I think what he is saying is that we will ensure that that freedom of navigation that Secretary Rubio was talking about will make sure those ships can get out. But that region should help bear that burden. I think that's all this is. I think it can get worked out. I think they will happily do it. And so I really don't see this as much of an issue.
5: Ken, does it need to be called something else? Because, you know, we've got everybody on record is saying that, you know, Iran shouldn't be charging tolls. It was, you know, the president was saying free and fair passage. Is there a different way to phrase this? Because Iran, quite frankly, they were not they did never ratify the law of the sea from the UN. So they can say, well, we aren't binded by this, whereas the United States is. How can we accomplish what the president is trying to do without crossing the international law lines?
8: Edie, we never would have heard an idea like this from one of our internationalist presidents, one of our Harvard-educated presidents. This president thinks outside of the box. He's thinking about American security, as Victoria said as well. He's also thinking about the cost that we have been shouldering for 40 years to keep the Strait of Hormuz open despite this revolutionary regime. Look, this toll, or whatever you want to call it, should be imposed on the Iranian regime. It should not be imposed on shippers. They're innocent in this. It is the Iranian regime that is causing the problems. They are the ones who should be paying whatever fee is required to keep the Strait of Hormuz open.
6: See, now that's a great idea. See, you solve the problem. Don't hand back frozen assets. So you know what? These assets are going to pay for the security of the strait as long as we have to engage in this blockade and also the escort of the commercial shipping. Terrific idea, but don't impose on the industry, right, on the shipping industry, on the cargo operators, on the insurance companies. Again, there's so many problems with this. I view this as a bit of a self-inflicted wound by the president. Didn't have to go this route. I doubt he talked to a lot of people about it, frankly. But I think that's a terrific idea. Use the frozen Iranian assets to pay for the security of the strait.
5: So the concept of getting money for what we're doing to help fund this, good idea, just not going about it that way. Mm. Victoria Coates, Ken Timmerman, thank you very much. Mike Baker, you're sticking around. So we'll talk to you in just a little bit. Meantime, Secretary of State Marco Rubio launching an initiative to dismantle the International Criminal Court, and he's urging other countries to do the same.
1: Foreign Affairs correspondent Alex Salvi is live now from the State Department with more. Good morning, Alex.
9: Yeah, Christian, Edie, good morning. Secretary Rubio accusing the ICC of waging war against the United States, not with bullets or missiles, but instead the force of so-called international law. In an op-ed on Monday, Rubio says that the court was intended to prosecute the gravest crimes, but has since turned into an activist tribunal led by leftist non-governmental organizations and globalists, which he says threatens the very sovereignty of the United States. Rubio cites the court's effort to investigate American troops for allegedly committing war crimes in Afghanistan to argue that it could soon go after border agents or U.S. forces that are targeting narco terrorists in Latin America. In a video posted on Monday, Rubio is saying the court itself undermines U.S. security.
10: If we stand idle, all of them would be at the mercy of foreign judges thousands of miles away, facing the constant risk of prosecution and even imprisonment for the so-called crime of defending their own country. The American people never agreed to any of this.
9: The ICC was created in 2002 as a function of the United Nations, but the United States has never recognized its jurisdiction and is now trying to curb its influence more broadly. A State Department official describes a whole-of-government campaign with options including travel bans, visas, revocations, and sanctions. Secretary Rubio is calling on America's allies to leave the ICC altogether, while adding that the United States is prepared to dismantle it brick by brick if necessary. Krisha, Edie.
5: Thank you. To some, New York City Mayor Zohran Mamdani might have seemed just kind of like a goofy kid on the rise, releasing videos of himself dancing, speaking in Arabic, eating with his hands. But now, as the unofficial leader of the left, his tune has made a decisive change. We're discussing the new era of the Democratic Party. That's next.
1: Plus, can lawmakers speed without consequences? A New Hampshire Democrat's 170-mile-per-hour defense.

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2: And what these candidates offer is a vision that extends beyond the midterms. It extends beyond 2028. It speaks to what makes so many of us proud to be Democrats. It speaks to a vision that goes back to a New Deal understanding of what working people deserve. I think a Democratic Socialist can get elected anywhere across this country for any position. What I think we need to bring is a focus on working people.
3: Workers of the world unite. It's not just the infamous rallying cry from the Communist Manifesto, an ideology which led over 100 million dying from famines, government-sanctioned killings, and economic collapse. Now it's the paraphrased slogan of the new Democrat Party, led by New York City Mayor Zohran Mamdani and the Democrat Socialists of America.
4: Well, such a rapid rise is apparently leading some problems inside that party machine. There's some infighting breaking out over who the DSA will back for president in 2028, pushing Democrat socialist brainchild Alexandria Ocasio-Cortez into a kind of awkward position. Tony Kinnett is a national correspondent for the Daily Signal. Mike Baker's back with us, host of the President's Daily Brief podcast, former CIA covert field operations officer. And Tony, let me begin with you. The DSA, they've done very well. Is this something that's a normal growth, or is this just a group that's kind of fringe, thought they might go mainstream, and now is, you know, figuring out how not to get pushed back to fringe?
5: Well, good morning to you guys. And as my friend here will say, that whenever you're doing a kind of study of history, whenever you're looking at foreign regimes operating, there's always a couple of individuals that once the regime starts to grow that suddenly become particularly useless. You kind of recognize this observing them. You say, wow, I don't think you were supposed to make it this high up the chain. That's what the DSA is recognizing now. They're looking around and going, wow, some of these people, a lot of these people are idiots. And they have all of these, you know, accusations and all of these scandals. And this guy's got pink hair. Man, I don't really think we're as serious anymore. And then you start to get that lovely circular up against the wall, comrade. And that's what we're starting to see right now. Only Mamdani, he really wants Morris Katz, even if he was Graham Platner's little personal advisor. And the other DSA candidates, they all have their little personal corruption scandals. AOC has no idea whether it's an accounting firm or a chemical plant. It's going to be a wild time in the next couple of years.
3: It's definitely going to be a wild time, but it already seems like there might be some infighting with the DSA, because members of the DSA, they were demanding a vote on who the party would ultimately support. This is a move which would tally the opinion of all 120,000 dues-paying DSA members. So that suggestion was overturned by leadership in a 14-13 vote, opting instead for a national normal convention process. But the leadership right now is outraged. New York chapter, the head there, Gustavo Cordillo, saying that the right to vote is being taken away. So, Mike, maybe it's not as copacetic as it seems with these DSA members. They all speak the same language: defund the police, defund ICE, free Palestine. But here, already, we're seeing some signs of fracture.
6: Oh, yeah, you're going to see. And this, and we're just talking about within the DSA, right?
3: Yeah.
6: I mean, the fracture lines that are building within the party itself overall, that's going to be very interesting to watch. But yeah, I love the idea that, you know, all the members are saying we should all have a say. Yeah, yay, that's how this works. And then the leadership, which has gotten a taste of power, right, started to get that sense of, well, you know, maybe you shouldn't have a say. Mm-hmm. Leave it to us, right?
3: Yeah.
6: This is going to be, whether you use the word entertaining or not, it's going to be very interesting. But yeah, you know, again, look, you have to give people like Mamdani credit. He grew up in this new world, right, of social media. He mm-hmm. is a product of that, and he understands the system very well. And we have to understand that that's very powerful to a lot of young folks who haven't opened a history book.
4: That's right.
3: Yes.
4: You know, Tony, I keep on saying it's Animal Farm. You know, they're all equal, except some are a little more equal. And that is exactly what we're seeing here, I think. And the rest of the DSA membership is going, wait a second, I didn't think that's how this worked.
5: And that's the interesting side of the social media coin there. We have an era where, of course, the instant gratification stuff has ruined the country, but you also have an era of youth, and I say this as a former teacher and administrator, who want results. That's all they want. They want results. And so Mamdani is currently being roasted like a pig over a fire because the rent is skyrocketing in New York after all of his little promised proposals and sunshine didn't pan out. Essentially, they want the one-day weatherman who also delivers, and they just don't have it. Now, the sad thing is that you have Haley Stevens from Michigan trying to be Chris Farley. That's the opposition to the Abdul El Sayeeds and the other DSA candidates of the world. But for the long term, people want results, and I just don't think that they've calculated how this is going to look in the midterms, especially in some of these races in the middle of the country. I just don't see union line workers from Detroit getting all in on the Mamdani style express. They haven't before. You even have black leaders in the southern United States saying that they've been abandoned and left to the side of the road under this new DSA push.
4: Yeah, you see the results.
3: Exactly. The policies are not working, and

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2: It's my pay. And I thought, well, one day I'm gonna get there, right? And so we had patience in part because we weren't trained under social media to want instant gratification. There was an assumption that you have to work and it's going to take time. I know young people now don't want to hear that, or they say, no. Oh, stop it, boomer. Mm-hmm. But it's the way it works. And by the way, the only other point I'd make about the DSA is I've never seen a less inclusive group of people, right? When you talk about inclusivity, you look at the membership of the DSA. Yeah. I'll leave it at that.
3: Yeah, lack of diversity and thought, too. I mean, They all are along the same lines on every issue.
2: Yeah.
4: All right, Mike Baker, you'll be with us through the show. Tony Kinnett, thanks so much for your time.
5: Take care, guys.
3: Thanks, guys.
4: Oh, you're going to love this one. That's a New Hampshire lawmaker. And guess what? She says rules really don't apply to her, especially if it's, say, a speeding law. And you won't believe the reason she gives.
3: Plus, a deadly ICE shooting after officials say he tried to run over the agents. Details coming up.

0: This New Hampshire Democrat thinks that rules of the road, yeah, they're for everybody else. Not her. They don't apply to her. She's a state representative. Her name's Ellen Reed, and she was reportedly caught doing 107 miles an hour in a 65 speed zone back in 2024. Last year, she was also reportedly caught speeding again, this time clocking in at 92.
1: Well, she's a speed demon for sure. Reed was issued tickets in both cases, but the lawmaker who's running for re-election claims the deputies had no right to charge her, arguing she's immune from prosecution because she was traveling for her legislative duties. Now, court records show Reed claimed the state constitution's legislative privilege shields her from these charges and requested all speeding charges against her be dismissed. But her argument has so far failed to win over the courts. She's taken her case all the way to the New Hampshire Supreme Court, which declined to hear her appeal. So Brylan Holohan is the author of Make America Talk Again, and Paula Scanlon is a senior fellow for the American Principles Project. Great to have you guys.
2: Thank you.
1: So clearly she is trying to skirt the law as well. 92 the year prior, miles per hour, 107. This is an issue.
2: And she's the same lady you'd see at a No Kings protest saying that nobody is above the law
1: right,
2: with her
1: exactly.
2: big hand-drawn sign. What I want to make clear here is the DNC, after they lost in 2024, did a $10 million study on how to win over Gen Z. We can save them $10 million right here on this panel
1: and just say this entitlement,
2: this right here is what scared our generation off. It's not the first time this has happened, and it's not going to be the last time. And I hope they keep acting entitled because it takes the mask off and it shows our generation who they really are.
0: Yeah. It's very interesting. I mean, I would love it. I mean, when they were saying under Biden, you know, they're not enforcing the laws down at the border, I was going, well, I want to pick and choose which laws, you know, get enforced on me.
1: Yeah.
0: But she says, well, I'm a state representative in New Hampshire. Therefore, I'm just like police or ambulance drivers, or anyone else who has to get someplace fast. She hasn't mentioned what legislative work she was doing that she was going to, but it's that I'm just like police officers or EMTs.
3: Exactly that. It's incredibly out of touch, and it just shows that they're saying, you know, rules for everyone else, but not for them. And to me, that doesn't really speak to it. And I'm sorry, you're not an emergency worker. There's no emergency vote that's going on that you have to speed off it to. They can maybe show us if there was one.
0: Well, maybe this will change your mind a little bit, because she also apparently is the person who has logged in the most days that she needs to be reimbursed by the state for in terms of her transportation costs. So no one else has come close to that.
1: Mm-hmm.
0: She's constantly going back and forth, she says. So, yeah, 279 travel days.
1: Oh, my goodness. Well, she also was going back and forth with the officer when he pulled her over, basically yelling at him, which is another example of the lack of respect for law enforcement. I do want to get to this statement. A spokesperson for the Rockingham County Sheriff's Office in New Hampshire, they said this, quote, I don't think anyone in the general public believes that just because a state representative is traveling to or from session that they are immune to committing any violation or crime. That would be absurd to think that somebody could cause an accident and kill somebody and not be held accountable. I mean, that's really the issue here, Brylan, that she ultimately thinks that, she is above the law and she can't, there's no consequences here.
2: Exactly. And she's using the system to profit her. It appears that she just woke up one day, graduated school, and said, I want to look for a job where I can get travel reimbursement and be a speed demon and pretend I'm on the rotorbahn here and just go wherever I'd like. It's a sad state of affairs that the party's moved so far away of the party for the people like they claim they are on their bumper sticker.
1: Yeah.
2: And this is just evidence of this, but it's not the only piece of evidence. And hopefully voters open their eyes when it comes time for the midterms. You're going to elect these people? I don't think so.
0: Well, there's more to it than that also. So when she is at work, apparently she's been a little disruptive. Mm. So in April, just a couple months ago, they actually barred her from entering the House chamber on non-session days because of her reportedly disruptive behavior and profanity.
2: At least she wasn't revving her engine.
0: All right. Yeah, she was running her mouth, though, apparently.
2: Apparently.
0: All right. Paula Scanlon, Brylan Holohan, thank you very much.
1: Thanks, guys.
0: This is something pretty exciting. Mm-hmm. A new discount gas station offering customers in the Philadelphia and part of the New Jersey area low prices for gas, lower than competitors. So who do customers give the credit to? The White House Assistant Press Secretary Taylor Rogers joins us next to give us a bit of a clue.
1: Plus, drive-thru, not here. A California city wants to slam the brakes on new fast food lanes. So how are residents responding? The answer may surprise you.

0: sharpest viewpoints on the issues that really matter.
1: Well, if you want some cheap gas, you want to head to parts of Pennsylvania and New Jersey because those folks are seeing a rare break at the pump. Those new Freedom Fuel stations are selling gas for about 50 cents less a gallon than many nearby stations. The discount network has expanded to 25 locations, drawing long lines of motorists while also raising concerns about how they can sustain those low prices.
2: It's even caught the attention of the commander-in-chief. In a Truth Social post, President Trump wrote this, quote, "I am pleased to announce that a very smart retailer located throughout the Northeast is stepping up and wishing the people of Philadelphia a happy birthday on July 3rd. The Freedom Fuel Network will be lowering gas prices at 25 Freedom Fuel stations across the greater Philadelphia area. This retailer is taking the lead and others should follow. They are doing this because they love the U.S. Essay. Well, Taylor Rogers is the White House Assistant Press Secretary, and she's here with us this morning. Great to have you, Taylor. So clearly, President Trump, he is very enthusiastic about these Freedom Fuel stations. Why is that the case?
3: Sure. Well, as the president said, Freedom Fuel Network is a private company that owns 25 gas stations throughout the greater Philadelphia area. They have some in Philadelphia, some in New Jersey. And they have listened to the president's call to action to lower prices at the pump. The president has been very vocal that as oil prices plummet, he would like to see prices at the pump reflect those drop in crude oil prices. And so this is just a patriotic company that has listened to the president's call and has taken action to drop their prices at their Freedom Fuel gas stations. Well, and so what you will see is prices at these stations that are below market costs. And so this is just making prices more affordable when drivers and their local community fill up their pump.
1: A lot of customers seem to be very happy about the price. They credit President Trump for the cost at the pump. Listen.
4: Saw it. I thought it was fake news, but I'm glad it's true. I definitely couldn't believe my eyes when I just rolled past. I'm actually taking a trip down the shore, so I wasn't even gonna come and get the gag, but I'm glad I did, because now it just saved me a lot of money. Thanks a lot, Trump. Just keep doing what you're doing. Doing a good job.
5: Thank you, President Trump.
6: Thank you for helping our country.
7: It's President Donald J. Trump leading the charge to lower gas prices right here at Freedom Fuel Network.
1: Yeah, lowering gas prices. So about 50 cents, 40 to 50 cents a gallon less than the folks around there. But some people are saying that it doesn't even cover their costs. So how can they do it? Do you know who's behind Freedom Fuel? Who owns it?
3: Well, sure. I'm glad you asked, because there have been a lot of misconceptions in the media and by, random users on social media, and a lot of Democrats accusing the administration of subsidizing the company or funding it. That's just not the case. This is a private company that has patriotically answered the president's call, and they are simply slimming down their margins and providing gas at a more affordable cost. They're a gas station that is able to do that, and they will continue to do so that they can provide lower costs to, drivers in their local community. And as you just showed, there's been lots of great feedback from other businesses that want to join Freedom Fuel and their efforts, and that's exactly what the president wanted to see. Freedom Fuel Network led the charge. They took action, and we hope to see other retailers in both this area and across the country follow their lead.
2: Yeah, Taylor, tell us more about Freedom Fuel in terms of popping up throughout the United States, because I think many people are now going to maybe go to Philadelphia to fill up their tank. I certainly think that's a great idea.
1: It's close enough.
2: I mean, if it's close enough for them, but this is a major issue right now. Affordability, gas prices, we know they've increased as a result of what's happening geopolitically. So how do you see this playing out?
3: Sure. Again, well, we hope that the Freedom Fuel Network expands to other gas stations, but they have also told us that there has been interest with large companies to partner with them to join in on the initiative. And this is something other retailers across the country are able to do as well. And so we hope that they listen to the president's call to action. But as you mentioned, these short-term disruptions to the energy market are something that the president has clearly communicated to the American people and has been focused on. I would point you to today's CPI report, which was the largest drop in inflation since April of 2020. And that's because energy prices fell. And as the president had consistently said, as we saw traffic in the Strait normalize, as we saw energy crude prices fall, we would begin to see energy prices fall here at home. And that's exactly what has happened.
1: So has the president tried to reach out to the Freedom Fuel owners to say thank you?
3: Well, you know, the president wrote a very thorough Truth Social post to say thank you for what you're doing. And he's definitely recognized their efforts. I know that he is definitely in the loop on what they're doing and commends their efforts, just like he has commended Walmart's efforts, another retailer that has lowered their prices in grocery stores for the summer. And so the president will continue to commend and promote companies that are doing the right thing to make prices more affordable for their local communities and hardworking Americans.
1: All right. Taylor Rogers, thanks so much. Have a great day.
3: Thanks for having me.
2: Thank you.
1: Well, after a divisive term, two Supreme Court justices set to testify before Congress on the budget request they have. It's a rare appearance, marking the first time in years we've seen this. We'll tell you what they are trying to accomplish live at the top of the hour.
2: Plus, a live look at the White House. President Trump is set to hold a bilateral meeting at around 11 a.m. Eastern with the Prime Minister of Iraq. We'll bring you there live.

0: We begin this hour on Capitol Hill, where two Supreme Court justices, Elena Kagan and Amy Coney Barrett, are scheduled to deliver testimony any moment now. This on the High Court's annual budget request to lawmakers. The administration office of the U.S. courts is requesting $9.7 billion for its fiscal 2027 discretionary budget. We'll tell you what they say they need that money for. More on that in just a moment. But good morning and thank you for joining us on National Report. I'm Edie Hill.
1: And I'm Chrisha Lenzo. And the request includes more than

0: $14 million for police and for the justices' homes and families. The budget also asks for nearly $921 million to fund security officers at every federal courthouse across the country, citing the nationwide rise of threats against federal judges. The pair is also expected to testify before members of the Senate Appropriations Committee this afternoon.
1: Let's get right to Chief Washington Correspondent James Rosen. He is live on Capitol Hill with a preview. Good morning, James.
2: Edie and Krisha, good morning to you. As longtime associate justices on the Supreme Court of the United States, seated there together since 2010, Samuel Alito and Elena Kagan are used to posing questions, not to answering them themselves from the witness chair. The two justices seen at top left and lower right in this photograph of members of the Supreme Court attending President Biden's 2022 State of the Union address are appearing at this hour before the House Appropriations Committee, then this afternoon before Senate Appropriations. The federal judiciary seeks, as we have been reporting, nearly $10 billion in funding overall. That's up nearly 5%, including $921 million for security, an increase of nearly $30 million. Justice Barrett in particular has been subjected to a number of threats recently, but all of the justices are now seen as being at much greater risk than ever before. In March 2019, the last time we saw any justices appear before the Congress, it was Justice Samuel Alito who joined Justice Kagan in testifying once again in support of additional funding. Then, as now, enhanced security formed a key part of the budget request for the federal judiciary, with Justice Alito making clear that today's threat environment is even worse for the roughly 700 federal judges who sit below the vaunted nine on the Supreme Court.
3: District judges, trial judges at all levels have much greater contact with members of the public and are often involved in cases where emotions run very high. And so many of the instances of unfortunate attacks on judges have been on trial-level judges.
2: Today, Justices Kagan and Barrett will be seeking specifically an allocation of some $15 million so that the Supreme Court police can take over from the U.S. Marshals Service in providing round-the-clock security at the justices' homes. Edie and Christian.
0: All right, James Rosen, thank you. Joining us now is Jay Towne, Newsmax legal analyst and former U.S. attorney with the Northern District of Alabama. And Jonas Spilbor is an attorney and legal analyst. Great to have you both this morning. And this is a big day because the last time the Supreme Court, the justices, they were testifying in front of Congress, that was back in 2019. So, Jay, how big of a deal is this today?
4: Well, it's a big deal to hear from the justices, and Justices Kagan and Barrett, I think most of the questions will revolve around security. It wasn't too long ago that a federal district court judge, Judge Salas in New Jersey, someone appeared at her door and shot her husband and shot and killed, murdered her son at her home. Justice Barrett was the victim of a swatting incident. Just a couple of months ago, her sister was the victim of a swatting incident last year. So, you know, we can't have people in public office, especially those that are on the bench, you know, who make decisions that impact the lives of defendants at risk. And the U.S. Marshals are doing their very best. But I don't think the added funds for security is too much to ask for what we are asking of our judges, lower court judges, as Justice Alito pointed out, and our Supreme Court justices.
1: And, Jonna, you know, this is coming just 2 weeks after the high court issued its final opinions of the term, including that birthright citizenship ruling. Do you expect that those decisions will come up today? I mean, is there a reason why they think that they're seeing this increased threat level?
5: Well, the hearing really should not focus on decisions that the justices have made, although unless I suppose those decisions are part of the reason why they're asking for the increased security budget, to that extent, yes. But they're not going to dissect the reasoning behind these opinions. But I got to tell you, ladies, this is a big deal because it's big bucks. I was not aware that the portion of the billions that are being asked for, $228 million of it, is just for the Supreme Court, which will include enhanced security for them. That's a lot of dough. And unfortunately, when you think about why it has to cost that much and why we need to increase the security for the justices, this is the cost of crazy. It's not right that justices and their families are being targeted by people for whatever reason, political, they don't like their decisions, what have you. And it's unfortunate that the taxpayers are going to foot this very large bill. You know, I went to law school because I stink at math. But when you do the math, you divide $228 million by 365. That's over $625,000 a day for the Supreme Court alone. We're paying that bill because the Supreme Court is paying the price.
0: Yeah, and as we said at the top of the show, a big chunk of that budget request is to fund security at federal courthouses across the country. So, Jay, it's not just about the Supreme Court. Justices, judges across the country are being threatened. How important is this?
4: Yeah, and I think that was Justice Alito's point 7 years ago, and I think that'll be Kagan and Barrett's points today. And look, to Jonna's point about security and the cases themselves, I would like to see some questions about the leak of the Dobbs opinion, because that did put Justice Kavanaugh's life in danger. That enemy is within. It's ridiculous and absurd to me that they were unable to determine who was the leaker of that opinion ahead of the Dobbs decision, which did put justices' lives in danger. So part of this security measure needs to be internal controls as well. And what have they done differently other than just simply ask questions of people and have them deny it? There needs to be some digital security in place so that we can be sure that these opinions are not leaking ahead of their release.
1: Yeah, and I'm just thinking about, you know, our news coverage, and we've had these swatting incidents, and for Amy Cohen Barrett, you know, twice, herself and her sister, and it seems like we haven't really been publicizing it. So I don't know if they just aren't catching the people who are attempting these targeting, or if it just hasn't been something that we reported on. But perhaps it's one way to deter folks if they know that they're going to be caught. But it's interesting also who they selected to bring this plea to Congress. Jonna, can you talk about that, the significance of having Elena Kagan and Amy Coney Barrett together?
5: So the point of that is just to ensure Congress and the American people that this is not a partisan event. Mm-hmm. You have a member of the minority, you have a member of the conservative majority, and the point is they're unified in their need to request the budget for the next fiscal year, and that it's not partisan. That's the optic mm-hmm. that they intend for the hearing.
0: Yeah, Jay, it is interesting, especially given the recent Supreme Court decisions with Amy Coney Barrett. She's now actually seen in some ways as a swing justice. And of course, we are expected potentially to hear some questions from both sides of the aisle ask about the Supreme Court decisions recently, despite the fact that this is not about that per se. I mean, what do you think she could potentially say, if anything?
4: Well, I think she's going to say, go read my opinion.
0: There you go.
4: if you want to know how I feel about a particular case.
0: Yeah.
4: So I think that is, it's a simple answer for them. And these are two very articulate, intelligent women who just happen to be Supreme Court justices. They will advocate for the court and the courts and really solely that. So they'll pivot very well away from any attack questions from one side or the other. It doesn't really matter. And I think that they will keep the focus on budget and safety.
0: All right, Jay Towne, Jonna Spilborg, thank you both for joining us.
5: Thank you.
4: Thanks.
1: Coming up, U.S. Central Command carrying out a fresh wave of strikes against Iran. This is coming as the U.S. says it's charging a 20% fee on cargo moving through the Strait of Hormuz. We'll take you live to the Middle East coming up.
0: But first, we continue to honor the life and legacy of Senator Lindsey Graham, his sister, chosen to fill his Senate seat. We're speaking with Ohio Senator.

0: It is such a privilege to get to finish some of his important work, and I promise to work hard over the next several months to support the President and carry forward the efforts of my brother on behalf of the citizens of South Carolina and the United States. I think this is what Lindsey would have wanted, and I plan to honor him in this way.
1: Well, that is Darlene Graham Nordone. She is the sister of the late Senator Lindsey Graham, following the announcement that she will fill her brother's Senate seat. South Carolina's Governor Henry McMaster appointing Nordone nearly 48 hours after her brother and longtime lawmaker suddenly died.
2: His pick comes after President Trump pushed for Graham's sister to get the job. And Nordone's appointment fills the seat through January 3rd, while voters decide in November who will hold the seat for the next six-year term. Senator John Husted of Ohio, he joins us now. Great to have you, Senator. So Darlene, she will take the oath of office to fill her brother's seat at 2:30 today. And what are your thoughts on this move as to the fact that she is succeeding her brother?
3: I think it's a very appropriate move to take. I got a chance to meet Darlene actually just a few weeks ago for the first time. She was very close with Lindsey Graham. As many people know, he raised her from the time she was 13. They had a very close bond. She knows his mind and heart as well as anyone, and she'll do a wonderful job finishing out his term.
1: Senator, who can step in to sort of fill that role that he did? You know, we were noting that this was his 10th trip to Ukraine. Senator Tuberville said, you know, he died from overworking himself. He was constantly working on things, whether it was a bipartisan effort or whether he was just going out fact-finding. Who else has that ability?
3: Well, it'll take a team effort because there's nobody that can replace Lindsey Graham in that respect. He helped build bridges between people who had conflict. You know, with the Ukrainian president and President Trump, there was a huge void. Lindsey Graham helped pull that back together, build a constructive relationship so that that America could, you know, have a constructive voice in the Ukraine-Russia war. He was a big push for he actually when I got to the Senate just last year, he immediately came to me and said, hey, would you support this Russian sanctions bill? So he was working all the time on those issues. And of course, he's been a major Trump whisperer in the U.S. Senate. His relationship with President Trump helped us bridge gaps that sometimes existed between the president and the Senate. And nobody's going to fill that role. It's going to take a team effort.
2: Senator, I want to switch gears a little bit to your bill, the Invest Act, which aims to protect taxpayer investments and reduce national debt. So discuss how you can achieve this.
3: Yeah, so what we're trying to do is limit the federal government's ability to invest in American companies over a long period of time. I would cap that at 8 years. There are reasons why the federal government might invest in an American business. But we don't want them. We don't want to undermine capitalism. We don't want a Chinese model where we have state-owned businesses. And so, when there are reasons to do that, for example, to boost rare earth or chips or something like that, where the American government gets involved, we want to limit that to 8 years. And then any profits that the federal government makes off of owning a business or investing in a business, we want that to pay down the national debt. So this is really my attempt to try to support capitalism, to lessen the role of state ownership in American businesses, and to find a reasonable pathway to do that.
1: And it would sound like a nice way also to perhaps reduce the national debt. That is a great goal to have. Senator John Husted, thanks so much for your time.
3: Thank you.
1: Okay.
2: Thanks, Senator.
1: All right.
3: No, I was just going to...
2: Okay, well, coming up, Mick Jagger saying what we're all thinking. Fans don't come to concerts to hear the political lecture. They just want to hear the music. His advice for the boss up next.
1: Yeah, and Jimmy Kimmel. Well, he's supposed to be off the air for the summer, but guess what? He couldn't stop. I mean, he just had to make another tasteless joke.
2: Unbelievable.
1: If you can call it a joke. Mm-hmm. Late night host mocking Senator Mitch McConnell's health. So is it good fun or is it just way too far? We'll discuss that ahead. And we're awaiting the Supreme Court justices on Capitol Hill set to testify. We will take you there live.

0: Watch Greg Kelly Reports only on Newsmax.
1: You know, this is smart. It's just smart. Rock legend Bruce Springsteen has been caught up in a lot of controversy over his political lectures at concerts. Springsteen has made criticism of President Trump basically like one of his other songs. It's part of his regular live show. He's one of many leftist performers using their concerts to trash the president.
2: Yeah, but in a new interview with the New York Times, Rolling Stone rock legend Mick Jagger appearing to distance himself from fellow rocker Bruce Springsteen, taking a different approach here, believing concerts should be an escape from the world's problems for the audience.
3: My job in the live music world is just those people that come is to have the best time they possibly can, and for 2 hours or whatever it is, to forget all their problems and the problems of the world. You're not worrying about everything else. You know, those things are out of your mind, and you don't want to lecture them.
2: Brylan Holohan is the author of Make America Talk Again. Mike Baker is the host of the President's Podcast, the Daily Brief Podcast. And Paula Scanlon is a senior fellow for the American Principles Project. Great to have you all back around the table. So, Brylan, I think we all agree that we've heard enough of politics infiltrate Definitely. Every aspect of our lives. So this is pretty refreshing to hear from Mick Jagger.
4: Absolutely. And being famous doesn't mean your political opinion is smart. It just means it's louder than other people's. And Nobody buys a concert ticket to get a political lecture. I have never bought one with that intention. But I think we've seen this example be failed before. And I thought it would have been a lesson to people like Springsteen. Apparently it was not. Remember Kamala. She ran an entire campaign on vibes, joy, Beyonce, and Taylor Swift. And she was picking out her Oval Office drapes. How did that work out? The American people didn't buy it.
1: Yeah. So, Paula, I was actually at a off Broadway play. And the reason it's probably off is because they tried to stick political stuff in there. Yeah. So it's every so often there'd be like this snarky aside tossed into the script, and half the audience would kind of Twitter and the rest were like, why? You know, they don't get it.
5: Yeah, it's too much. And really, it's coming from the Democrat side, though, that they're pressuring these non-politicians to speak on politics. And that's something that people are tired of seeing. I don't go to a concert. I don't know how people vote if I'm going to a concert, or even actors and celebrities. But it's always coming from the left side, right? Why is the left pressuring these public figures into supporting their causes? And I think that's something that's really interesting. Keep it out of it. Obviously, they're allowed to have their own viewpoints. I think that this is a free country. They should be able to say that. But why is it always left-leaning views?
2: Yeah, and speaking of always the left, now to this late-night host Jimmy Kimmel. He's mocking Senator Mitch McConnell's health update, and Kimmel posting this picture on Instagram showing his head superimposed on McConnell's body, writing, quote, "For those who've been asking, I'm feeling great." I mean, Mike, your reaction to this, because I think many see this as distasteful.
6: Yeah, well, and that's my reaction to this. It's just, you know, you'd like to think people would be better, right? But I get it. He's scoring some political points. You know, it's sort of like you're playing to your known audience, right? And just like with Bruce Springsteen, I mean, he knows what he's going to get. And part of it is a marketing effort because he gets that affirmation. He knows he's selling tickets because he's going to sell to a certain group. He doesn't care about anybody else's opinion. God bless Mick Jagger. Love Mick Jagger.
2: Right?
6: The Rolling Stones tune, first tune I was ever enthralled with as a kid. I remember laying in bed listening with a little radio when Honky Tonk Woman came out, and I said, this is a whole new life.
1: But weren't just waiting for a political message?
6: No. As a child, I was the guy, I wonder what Mick Jagger thinks about the president.
1: No, you don't. And someone needs to let comedian Margaret Cho know that, because I don't want to call it a comedian because it's just not funny. But she went viral with this video mocking Lindsey Graham's death.
7: Bye, Lindsey Graham. From the closet to the coffin. Real seamless. Mitch McConnell. So it's Mitch McConnell, Lindsey Graham. It does happen in threes. Hope.
1: Really? Hope? That is sick.
6: She's about as irritating as that dog yapping in the background.
1: Well, at least she's not a cat lady, but pretty much just as bad there. Yeah. You know, and she's basically saying, you know, everything happens in threes. She's making fun of Senator Graham. She's mocking McConnell. She's then saying it happens in threes. Who do you think she's hoping will die? Because she ends it with, you know, hope.
4: It's gross. It's violent. And it's not surprising from their side. What do we have? Yesterday was the 2-year anniversary of President Trump being shot in Butler. We just marked 10 months since the assassination of our friend Charlie. This is not surprising. They're the party of violence. They're the party of disgusting comments. Mm-hmm. And that's why they've been voted out of power. And I hope the American people remember this kind of distinction.
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7: Lindsey Graham. It does happen in threes. Hope.
2: Wow. Hope. Really? Hope? That is sick.
6: She's about as irritating as that dog yapping in the background.
2: Well, at least she's not a cat lady, but pretty much just as bad there. Yeah. You know, and she's basically saying, you know, everything happens in threes. She's making fun of Senator.
4: And it's not surprising from their side. What do we have? Yesterday was the 2-year anniversary of President Trump being shot in Butler. We just marked 10 months since the assassination of our friend Charlie. This is not surprising. They're the party of violence. They're the party of disgusting comments. Mm-hmm. And that's why they've been voted out of power. And I hope the American people remember this kind of distastefulness. Yeah.
2: Even The View said it was bad taste. That says saying something. That, here is Justice Elena Kagan speaking before Congress. Listen.
9: About Senator Graham's untimely passing. Senator Graham, of course, was a member of this House before he became a senator. And in part, I wish to express the entire court's condolences to his sister, the rest of his family, his many friends and colleagues here in the House, in the Senate, and elsewhere. Mm-hmm.
4: And that's why they've been voted out of power. And I hope the American people remember this kind of distastefulness. Yeah.
2: Even The View said it was bad taste. That says saying something. Here is Justice Elena Kagan speaking before Congress. Listen.
9: About Senator Graham's untimely passing. Senator Graham, of course, was a member of this House before he became a senator. And in part, I wish to express the entire court's condolences to his sister, the rest of his family, his many friends and colleagues here in the House, in the Senate, and elsewhere, on behalf of the entire court. But I'd also like to make a few more personal comments. You know, it's not very often. Well, I'll just say that I didn't get many Republicans.
2: At least she's not a cat lady, but pretty much just as bad there. Yeah. You know, and she's basically saying, you know, everything happens in threes. She's making fun of Senator Graham. Yeah. She's mocking McConnell. She's then saying it happens in threes. Who do you think she's hoping will die? Because she ends it with, you know, hope.
4: It's gross. It's violent. And it's not surprising from their side. What do we have? Yesterday was the 2-year anniversary of President Trump being shot in Butler. We just marked 10 months since the assassination of our friend Charlie. This is not surprising. They're the party of violence. They're the party of disgusting comments. Mm-hmm. And that's why they've been voted out of power. And I hope the American people remember this kind of distastefulness.
2: Yeah. Even The View said it was bad taste. That says saying something. Here is Justice Elena Kagan speaking before Congress. Listen.
9: About Senator Graham's untimely passing. Senator Graham, of course, was a member of this House before he became a senator. And in part, I wish to express the entire court's condolences to his sister, the rest of his family, his many friends and colleagues here in the House, in the Senate, and elsewhere, on behalf of the entire court. But I'd also like to make a few more personal comments. You know, it's not very often. Well, I'll just say that I didn't get many Republican votes when I was confirmed to the Supreme Court. And that's the usual state of things today. Not many Republicans vote for the nominees of somebody selected by a Democratic president, and not many Democrats do the same for someone selected by a Republican president. And one would not expect such a cross-party, if you will, vote, certainly from somebody from a deep red or deep blue state. And yet, Senator Graham voted for me. And I vividly remember, because he was a vivid person, the conversation that we had in his office prior to my hearing, where he got to know me. It was a long conversation. He took the opportunity to get to know me. He questioned me with great seriousness and great knowledge about my record as Solicitor General, including particularly the various terrorism issues that office

0: dealt with over the time I was Solicitor General. And I still more vividly remember the conversations that we had at my hearing itself. In the last day or so, many people have talked about how funny Senator Graham was. I think Al Franken said he was the funniest man in the Senate. But what I remember about that hearing was that somehow Senator Graham made me look funny, which is a harder thing entirely, by asking me what I had done on Christmas the following year. And I'll skip the back and forth, but many people said to me afterwards, that exchange with Senator Graham was the moment my confirmation was sealed. So I want to express my gratitude towards him, not only for his support, but for approaching the confirmation process with the kind of seriousness that he did and the kind of respect he did. And I never got to know Senator Graham very well, but I can see why so many people will deeply miss him. And I just wanted to convey that on behalf of me and again express the condolences of the entire court to his family and friends. We are very appreciative, Mr. Chairman, of the subcommittee's constructive engagement and support. You and your staff have been with us each step of the way as we've added security funding to meet the challenges of these times. I personally have enjoyed our regular meetings together, which have often occurred at the court. Our respective staffs also speak and share information regularly, and I look forward to our future work. The Supreme Court's funding is provided separately from the lower federal courts and split between two appropriations, one for salaries and expenses related to the daily operations of the court, and another for care of the building and grounds. We will address the operating budget today. The architect of the Capitol will submit a separate statement concerning our buildings and grounds. The court's operating budget funds the daily activities you'd expect in any federal courthouse, such as library and research services, case management, visitor services, information technology, facility management, and security. We carry out our work with relatively modest funding. Our budget represents just 2% of the judiciary branch's total funding, which in turn represents 0.1% of the federal budget. Nonetheless, we take our responsibility as fiscal stewards very seriously. In fiscal year 2027, the court is requesting an additional $14 million, a 7% increase for salaries and expenses. Over the last five fiscal years, the Supreme Court's funding needs have grown on average 15% per year. Aside from annual inflationary increases, recent growth in the court's budget has been almost entirely for security expenses. The majority of last year's funding increase went to shifting the responsibility for residential security of the justices from the Marshal Service to the Supreme Court Police. I first joined the court in 2010. Our security was very different at the time. The Supreme Court Police focused almost exclusively on protecting the building, and our IT department focused on supporting the latest BlackBerry devices. I didn't have a security team of my own, and I was accompanied by security personnel only when I participated in work-related public events. We began expanding our security program in earnest in 2017, initially at the behest of members of Congress. We engaged government and private industry experts to evaluate our needs on an ongoing basis. We started by expanding personal security beyond the Chief Justice so that associate justices also received small security details, much too small as it turned out. As threat assessments called for larger details, and as overtime costs correspondingly rose, we requested funding for more officers, vehicles, and support staff. As events at the Capitol and other federal courthouses revealed our building's vulnerabilities, we also added new physical security systems. When personal threats increased following the Dobbs leak, we expanded our residential security and threat assessment activities. Similarly, as online attacks grew in number and sophistication, we requested additional cybersecurity resources. Our strategy has been consistent across security functions, expand incrementally but effectively to meet evolving security challenges. We are not alone in this. Although orders of magnitude smaller, the Supreme Court's police department is modeled after your own Capitol Police Department. The two departments have matching pay tables and similar organizational charts. They work closely together on threats pertaining to the Capitol campus and beyond. They also face many of the same challenges, including officer recruitment and retention, and they have implemented many of the same solutions to address those challenges. Over the last 5 years, the Capitol Police Department's annual operating needs have increased 70%, a figure similar to the court's. For fiscal year 2027, Capitol Police requested a 16% increase. As neighbors, our two police departments will continue, I'm very sure, to work cooperatively and beyond. They also face many of the same challenges, including officer recruitment and retention, and they have implemented many of the same solutions to address those challenges. Over the last 5 years, the Capitol Police Department's annual operating needs have increased 70%, a figure similar to the court's. For fiscal year 2027, Capitol Police requested a 16% increase. As neighbors, our two police departments will continue, I'm very sure, to work cooperatively together. Our respective departments' growing needs are obvious given current conditions. The Capitol Police Chief recently testified that threats against Congress are up 50% this year. The Supreme Court police expect a smaller but still very substantial 38% annual increase in threats this year, which follows a 25% increase last year. For some of us, those threats have come very close, and all of us live with the knowledge that they may again materialize. But as the Chief Justice has said, all members of the court continue to do their jobs as they believe legally right, adjudicating cases without fear or favor. We are grateful to the Supreme Court police for all they do to support our ability to do so. Again, we thank you for your invitation to come here. While we cannot comment on decision-related questions you may have.
1: Thank you, Justice Kagan. And I'll recognize myself for questions. Chief Justice Robert himself referenced in a rise in threats in the judicial branch in his 2024 year-end report. He specifically cited more than 1,000 threats investigated against federal judges in just the preceding 5 years. Would you talk about how the volume and nature of threats against the court has changed over the past several years, particularly following the Dobbs decision and the 2022 incident at Justin Kavanaugh's home? Is the threat level changed in 2026, and what do you believe is driving that trend?
2: The numbers, you know, as you've mentioned, it was up 25% last year, on track for 38% this year. And those
3: microphone, please.
2: Good?
1: Yes.
2: And those statistics sound abstract, but being on the receiving end of

0: The threats to my life were particularly intense a few years ago, around the time of the Dobbs leak. My security detail sent me home with a bulletproof vest, and I carried it into my house, put it into my bedroom, dropped it down on a table, turned around, and my 12-year-old son was standing in the doorway of my bedroom, and he wanted to know what it was and why I had it, and I didn't know how to respond because maybe I lack imagination, but I didn't expect that performing this service was going to put me in the position of explaining to my children what a bulletproof vest was and why I had to wear one. It's also been reported in the news that roughly 6 weeks ago, I was the victim of a swatting incident. At that point, one of my teenage sons opened the door to go out with friends and saw in our street, it was full of police cars, who had responded to a false report of gunshots and raised voices in my home. I was very, very grateful that I had Supreme Court police outside my home because they were able to stop and meet with and explain to the county police that it had been a false alarm, and so the police did not actually attempt to enter our home. Many of us, me included, have received threatening anonymous deliveries designed to intimidate and harass us. They are often sent in the name of Judge Salas's son, who I think, as you mentioned in the beginning, Mr. Chairman, is deceased because he was killed by a disgruntled lawyer who showed up at Judge Salas's home intending to kill her, but her son, 20 years old at the time, opened the door and took the bullet instead. Her husband, standing behind, was seriously injured. So I think the message on these deliveries being sent in his name is clear. As Justice Kagan said, federal judges across the country, throughout the judiciary, including the Supreme Court, continue to do their jobs without fear or favor, but the threat level is really high.
1: Over the last few years, we've seen an increase in First Amendment-related activity around D.C., including the Supreme Court campus. The Supreme Court building itself has had perimeter fencing up at various points in recent years.
2: We are listening to Supreme Court Justice Lynn Kagan and Supreme Court Justice Amy Coney Barrett talking to members of Congress right now about the need for increased funding. Specifically, one of those sections is for increased funding for security and protection for the justices and the courts. Jay Towne is back with us now. He's a Newsmax legal analyst and former U.S. attorney with the Northern District of Alabama. Jay, as you're listening to the questioning and the discussion here about the needs for extra protection, what are your takeaways?
3: Yeah, well, a couple of things. Justice Kagan made it clear they're not going to talk about pending or past opinions. So to the extent that the members of Congress or the Senate later today want to get into that, they're not going to entertain those questions. But something that I just learned, and perhaps it's been made public, but I was unaware of it, and maybe your viewers are as well, is that Judge Salas, and I mentioned it in the earlier segment, her son was murdered, and she was the target. Packages are now being sent to judges around the country to include the Supreme Court justices in his name, meaning the from part of the parcel. Is from a dead child of a sitting district court judge in New Jersey. That's how disgusting and sick these people are. And I think the focus rightly today, even though it's less than one-tenth of the court budget nationwide, is going to be on security. And I'm glad that these two justices are talking about it so frankly so that the threat itself is not just some colloquial thing, but rather the reality of what it is to be a federal judge in the United States right now.
4: Yeah, and Amy Coney Barrett just recounting the fact that she was a victim experiencing a swatting incident just 6 weeks ago. But it's also, Jay, about the integrity of the court. We saw what an issue it was when there was the leaked decision in the Dobbs case and what that result was. I mean, talk to us about that, because we're also protecting the decisions of the Supreme Court as well.
3: Yeah, and we have to do that better. And I think they would admit that. They still don't know who the leaker or leakers are, or what justice's office it came from. That to me is absurd. As a career prosecutor, investigated tens of thousands of cases in my career, I can tell you that that one was not so hard. It was a very finite number of people that had access to that opinion, but they were unable to determine who it was, but it did put Justice Kavanaugh's life

0: in danger. Someone showed up at his house ready to assassinate him with an AK-47. So if this happens, we have to prevent it from happening in the future. That should be part of the budget. And if we have to bake in, look, in the military, you lose many of your Fourth Amendment rights because you are government issue. It might have to be the same thing for the Supreme Court. Let's see your phones. Let's see your laptops. Let's see your personal laptops, because we cannot have 9 members of the Supreme Court who are Senate confirmed and appointed by the president in danger because some clerk takes it upon themselves to not like an opinion and then leak it to the press, which then threatens the lives of the conservative or liberal, doesn't matter, justices on the Supreme Court.
1: I think that's very insightful what you just said about that. I mean, you understand whether they could have, you know, gone a little further in finding this out. And it seems like if they aren't making examples of people who are either right. committing these swats or yeah. are leaking the information, you've got to ask why. I mean, why aren't they willing to go farther and find out who this person is and release that? That seems
0: right.
1: odd.
0: And remember, the Biden DOJ refused to prosecute the protesters outside of the Supreme Court justices' homes. That in and of itself is a crime. That is something that is in the federal code, and the Biden DOJ refused to prosecute it. And that's an absolute absurdity to me, because that would have set the examples about which you're talking.
1: Mm-hmm.
0: And
1: yep.
0: I think that those would have been very good ones. And there's several more. And we need to make public those when we do make arrests for swatting and other things. We need to make public those arrests and those prosecutions to deter others from that type of activity.
1: Fully agreed. All right, Jay Towne, thank you very much. We've got more coverage of the Supreme Court justices' testimony right after this quick break.
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0: Breaking news right now. The justices are testifying before Congress. We have Justice Elena Kagan and Justice Amy Coney Barrett. Let's listen back in.
1: Discuss the court and its budget. How's business? I mean, you know, anybody know where you are? Anybody filing this, that? And you've kind of touched on a little bit in response to Mr. Hoyer's questions, but to have an idea of how things are running in the machine of, well, we got nine justices, and here's who comes to us, and here's what we're doing, here's what we're turning down, here's what we're accepting, just to have kind of a background context to this discussion about security. So however you want to address that,
2: sure.
1: How's business going?
2: Yeah, well, business as usual, or maybe not as usual. So we do everything we can to be transparent and to welcome the public into the court. We've really taken strides in adapting our website to make it more user-friendly. So people can come to our website. They can easily access all the briefs, all the opinions. The website also has information about who the nine justices are, the history of the building, that sort of thing. Our courtroom is open to the public. We routinely have public courtroom lectures to groups that come in. I believe all of my colleagues, I know I do, speak to groups and school groups that come through to educate them about the court. Our curator has exhibits throughout the first floor of the court to educate people about the court, including a wonderful exhibit that's up about Cooper versus Aaron. We have the Cooper bench from the famous case that's out in the court right now, complete with a video explanation of it in which all nine of us participated. So I do see a need for educating the public about what it is the court is doing. And so the court, I think, has done its best to try to make that accessible to the public.
1: Great. Thank you. How about caseload? What's the case? I know threats are way up. How's caseload?
3: Well, we have, as Ranking Member Hoyer suggested, we have a more than ordinary emergency caseload. I would say we have about an ordinary regular docket. If you look back really a number of decades, our docket has gone down. You know, when
0: so Justice Kagan is being questioned about kind of the everyday business of the court right now, saying that they had some higher than average caseloads. But they're also specifically focused on increased funding for security of not only justices, but courthouses as well. We're going to take a quick break and then come back with more coverage of the Supreme Court justices' testimony.

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0: Two of the Supreme Court justices testifying live now before Congress, including Justice Amy Coney Barrett and Justice Elena Kagan. We are rejoined by our special guests, Brylan Hollihan, Mike Baker, and Paula Scanlon. Brylan, as you're listening to the questioning and the answers here, what are you taken by?
1: Well, as we travel to campuses across the country, we see that there's a heightened security risk, and there definitely needs to be more security for these justices as they make decisions to decide the future of this nation that our generation's going to be handed. But I'm also not going to sit here on this panel and pretend like we don't know where this violence is coming from. A lot of this has continued to be from the left, and Justice Kagan needs to be the first person to call that out. This rhetoric, this violence, it's been 2 years yesterday since President Trump's assassination attempt, and it's been 10 months since Charlie's assassination. We can't be shocked when the left continues to be violent and then just have these mystery hearings to be like, where's the root cause? I can point at the root cause to you. We can save all that. The real hearing needs to be about that Supreme Court leaker from years ago with Dobbs v. Jackson. Nobody wants to talk about that.
2: Yeah, Mike, these are real threats. We heard from Justice Amy Coney Barrett. She's saying that there's a 57% increase in security instances for judges. Death threats have more than tripled. I mean, talk to us about that. Why are we seeing that now?
3: Well, we're in a hyper-partisan environment, right? And we've lost the ability to have any sort of civil discourse, right? So the idea that you can sit down and talk to somebody who's got a completely different viewpoint from you, right? We now have those conversations where the whole point of it is try to change that person's mind, right? Instead of having a conversation where you say, well, this is what I think, what do you think? I'm not necessarily trying to change your mind. I just want to understand, right? And so you have that creates dialogue. We don't have that anymore, right? And so that bleeds over into a variety of things, including the security issue. Look, and if you don't constantly do risk threat assessments, right, of what the security environment is, something bad happens, right? Mm-hmm. So this is a good thing that they're doing. The questions kind of seem a little wacky at times from coming to the justices, but the point being is that you have to always look at the risk environment. You always have to keep updating, and that means you probably are going to have to increase your budget. You got to change some of your security protocols. So this is a good thing to be doing.
0: Yeah, but you're right. I mean, starting with figuring out who leaked that the Dobbs decision is probably a very good first step there. Paul, it also seems that, you know, in social media, the people who are at the farthest, craziest edges are the ones who get amplified the most. And that sometimes sends out the signal that that is the norm.
4: Yeah, exactly that. And that happens a lot with Democrats, too. And something I found interesting about this whole situation with the Supreme Court is the fact that they didn't bar up the Supreme Court with these decisions that came out most recently, the controversial ones, indicating to us what we knew the outcome was going to be without a leaker, because we haven't had any leaks on any of these decisions that have gone in our favor or even any decisions that have benefited the Democrats. It's only really when we saw the Dobbs situation happen. So I thought that was really interesting. I think definitely they should have security. There are only 9 people there. They should be protected. And I think this is a really good hearing that they're doing. But I'm curious to see what other questions come up and what they keep talking about.
3: And if people are worried about an increased budget, wait till the Democrats get control and pack that court. Right. Next thing you know, you got to increase your costs because you got 18 judges. So.
0: All right. Well, thank you very much, Mike, Brylan, and Paula. Appreciate it. Y'all will be coming back in just a little bit. But meantime, President Trump is set to greet the Prime Minister of Iraq. That is supposed to happen about 15 minutes from now. And of course, we'll take you there live when that gets underway.
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0: We have this breaking news. It's a rare event happening right now on Capitol Hill. A pair of Supreme Court justices testifying before lawmakers. Good morning. I'm Edie Hill.
1: And I'm Chris Lenzo. Justices Elena Kagan and Amy Coney Barrett on the Hill highlighting the need for a boost in security funding after a major uptick in threats against the court. Let's listen into their testimony.
2: Generous with your time, and I really appreciated that discussion. So thank you both for that. I think there's no question that any of us, there should be no partisan difference in wanting to make sure everyone's secure. We have our own challenges, as you've heard. I think holidays seem to bring it out for at least members of Congress or in my area. At Christmas time, we had bomb sniffing dogs. I was wondering if I was going to start having to have treats out there for them if they're going to be coming that often. My brother's a judge in Milwaukee County. He recently, there's a court trial over someone who had threatened his life via phantom family court. So, you know, I'm glad you're here to talk about those security concerns, but I think hopefully you can tell we're like one party right now when it comes to this and making sure that you have that security. I do want to say, though, I think at a 30,000-foot level, public also has some questions about our institutions, and we, incumbent on us then, is to make sure that we're at times either explaining or reforming to meet where some of those concerns are. Right now, at the executive branch level, I think people are seeing some unprecedented amounts of new things happening that in 250 years as a country haven't happened, and that's causing concern here in the legislative branch. I would argue, I think people think we've lost our copies of the Constitution and that we're a co-equal branch of government. We're not doing our jobs. But I think when it comes to your branch, specifically, the two areas I hear the most, and I do a lot of town halls, are the shadow docket or emergency interim docket, and then the issue around code of conduct. But shadow docket's one I really like the explanation. I'm not a lawyer, my brother is, the amount of cases that you took up last year were surpassed. The last session, we surpassed 63 on the so-called shadow docket versus 56 on the regular. And if you go back in history during the Bush and Obama Solicitor General times, emergency relief was only done 18 times combined over 16 years, right? So this is a huge change in how this, and I'm going to use shadow docket because I'm a journalism major. I was taught to talk at eighth grade level, so everyone understands it. That's the vernacular I think people understand. But, you know, these are, they're not really fully briefed. They're not fully argued opinions in the same way that I think that people are used to the tradition of the respected tradition of the court. They're unsigned, usually emergency orders, but that definition of what's an emergency certainly seems to have changed given the number of cases. It usually was what elections or like someone was on death row when you dealt with this, and now it's about whether trans people can serve in the military or cases that may not be seen by the public in the same way. So my question is just help me understand this. Yeah, there's I have a podcast, and we had a conversation on this with an expert one time, and they said a few suggestions they had. And let me run this by you, and if you could just talk a little more about this so I can understand why the cases have gone up so much. You know, they suggested things like restoring more mandatory jurisdiction to the court so that you're not maybe – cherry-picking in some ways, empowering lower courts to seek guidance from you ahead of time. So maybe sometimes that could take care of things. An inspector general for the judiciary. Anything you want to talk about? Those are some things that came up. But I would like to be able to explain to people next time I have a town hall and people ask about this, why this rise has happened in areas that I don't think we really expected those cases. And while you said there might be a decline, I think just this Trump presidency alone, in 16 months, there's, 34 of these? Maybe my number's off. It might even be higher by now. There are 41 in the first Trump full term. That seems like a rapid expansion of this. So I talked too long, but if you could address that, I'd appreciate it.
3: Thank you, Congressman Pocan. I'll address something about the numbers. And I saw something about this in the news in the last couple of days. I'd have to sit down to figure out the numbers. I think that it could be that what the numbers are referring to are we have mandatory jurisdiction in a sense over all of these emergency applications because every single one of them we have to either grant or deny. So to the extent that we've disposed of, say, 67, I'm not exactly sure what the number is, some of those may be denies. It's not that there were 67 grants, but in every single case, we wind up doing something on the emergency docket because we've either denied relief or we've granted relief. So you know, as long as we have that jurisdiction, we don't have the discretionary jurisdiction like we do on the merits docket where we have cert authority and we choose which cases to take. On the emergency docket, it's like you just take all comers and you have to grant or deny these motions as they're filed.
4: I didn't mean to suggest, Mr. Congressman Pocan, that the overall numbers had declined. Just that there
0: we
4: was
0: are
4: a
0: listening to Justice Amy Coney Barrett, and this is Justice Elena Kagan speaking in front of Congress. They're testifying about a budget request for the Supreme Court and the specifically needs that they have to address security concerns for the physical security of these justices and the security at various courthouses around the country.
1: Yeah, they're not asking for so much of an increase. They're only asking for about 10%, given the fact that the justices are seeing an increase in real threats to them and to federal judges across the country. So this seems pretty reasonable. One would think that both sides of the aisle could get behind such a request.
0: Yeah, Doug Burns is joining us right now. He is a former federal prosecutor. And Doug, from your position previously, what do you make of this request for the increase in security funding?
5: Well, I would start with Krish's point, which is it's a 10% request, $20 million. And given the just completely changing landscape of the threat situation with the Supreme Court, to me, it seems entirely reasonable. The hearing's coming across, somewhat bipartisan. You're not seeing quite as much, histrionics and, angry political outburst type speeches. And that's it. I mean, they're looking to increase, obviously, the perimeter of the court, the entrance stuff, and that all makes a lot of sense. They're looking, as you just said, Ed, to increase security around the country. It was funny, when I turned on my TV, having not been aware of the hearing, I looked at the screen, I'm like, what's Justice Kagan doing sitting there? Because the last point I want to make is just how rare this is. You just don't see sitting Supreme Court justices very often testifying in front of Congress.
1: Yeah, and it's rare, but it's clear that there is a need here because we also were talking about the integrity of the court as to the Dobbs decision.
0: We're listening right now. This is the president and the Iraqi prime minister. Oh, you don't have the audio for that. But yes, obviously, he is there for a meeting today with the president at the White House. So we will keep an eye on that as we also continue covering what's happening in front of Congress, the unusual appearance of two of the Supreme Court justices.
1: Mm-hmm. Yeah. And in terms of our discussion earlier, Edie, you made such a great point that this is also about the integrity of the court and preserving their decisions, because if decisions are leaked, we need to get down to the bottom of it. And we did not see that happen.
0: Yeah. And also on the Senate floor today, in just a couple of hours, we are expected to see Lindsey Graham's sister, Darlene Graham Nordone, be formally sworn in as an interim senator. South Carolina Governor Henry McMaster appointing her to serve the remainder of Graham's term until the beginning of next year. She will make history, though, as South Carolina's first female senator.
1: Her fellow South Carolinian Senator Tim Scott welcoming her into the Senate, writing on X, quote, "The appointment of Darlene Graham Nordone to the U.S. Senate is an incredible way to honor the legacy of Lindsey Graham. Nobody understands Lindsey Graham's heart for faith, family, and South Carolina the way she does. I look forward to working alongside her to continue Senator Graham's commitment to keeping Americans safe and secure." Our correspondent Christina Thompson is live with more on this heartfelt tribute to Graham. Good morning, Christina.
6: Good morning. Darlene standing alongside Governor McMaster there, who was calling the late senator irreplaceable, before announcing that Darlene, his sister, will be completing his term. Graham Nordone thanked the governor, saying her brother has always been there for her, and now she gets to be there for him.
7: Lindsey has always been there for me, and now I will be there for him. It is such a privilege to get to finish some of his important work, and I promise to work hard over the next several months to support the president and carry forward the efforts of my brother on behalf of the citizens of South Carolina and the United States.
6: The appointment came just hours after President Donald Trump weighed in on Truth Social, saying he had actually recommended Darlene Graham Nordone for the temporary role, calling it a fabulous tribute to Lindsey. Here's President Trump speaking with Greg Kelly about his sister continuing Graham's legacy.
8: The sister is going to be interim, and she's a terrific person. Lindsey loved her. They had a great relationship. They got along really well, and, I noticed she was with him a lot. And she's a very, very, she's a terrific person. And I thought it was a great idea. The governor called me, told me about it.
6: She's expected to be sworn in just a few hours here this afternoon to finish out her brother's six-year term, which does end on January 3rd. This will make her the first woman senator for South Carolina. As we know, Senator Graham unfortunately passed away on Saturday at the age of 71. There was a rupture to his aorta due to a hardening of his arteries. Back to you.
0: All right. Thank you. Drew McKissick is South Carolina GOP chairman and joins us now. Thanks for being with us. Darlene will be taking the oath of office to fill her brother's seat at 2:30 today. Your thoughts on this move to fill Lindsey Graham's seat with his sister?
9: Well, I think it's a perfect pick. I mean, and it separates the whole issue of filling out the rest of the term versus filling out the party's ticket and nominating someone for a full term. So she can spend her time, obviously, focusing on Senate business. You know, if Senator Graham were here today, he would say the business of the Senate has to go on. He would understand that. And he would think, obviously, that she would be a perfect pick to do that and to carry on his legacy there for the remainder of that term, his priorities. Obviously, she was familiar with those. And that puts us in a place where, you know, someone who's trying to serve doesn't have to look over their shoulder to try to run for a full term at the same time. And that leaves the party free to focus on the nomination process and who will fill that spot going forward.
1: Yeah, and also keeping continuity with his staff as well, who know him so well, to work in conjunction with them. But on the Senate floor, Senate Majority Speaker John Thune spoke about Lindsey Graham. Let's watch.
10: It didn't matter to him whether he would catch flack on an issue. He was undaunted by the politics if he believed he was right on the principle. Senator, warrior, patriot, statesman, words that will be written about Lindsey. But for me, most of all, Mr. President, he was my friend.
1: Yeah, Chairman, big shoes to fill there. How do you believe Darlene will do, and what direction would you like things to go in South Carolina?
9: Well, I mean, she'll do a fantastic job. Like I said, she's familiar with his priorities, and she's got a great staff there in terms of Senator Graham's staff and will be able to carry the baton to the rest of this term. In terms of going forward for the party, I think you're going to be looking for someone who can fill those shoes, certainly. And he's got a great legacy of service to our country and to our state, from state house days to Congress to the United States Senate, filling out Strom Thurmond's seat in the United States Senate, which is an accomplishment in and of itself. Issues like national security, issues like the judiciary, issues like the life issue, things that he held in such high esteem, did so much work on. You're going to be looking for someone who can carry on those traditions. Those are near and dear to the heart of Republicans here in South Carolina. And I think you're going to be looking for someone who, again, can try to fill those shoes.
0: All right. Drew McKissick, thanks so much for your time today. The U.S. has conducted its third straight night of strikes on Iran. So how does this impact the back and forth over the Strait of Hormuz? We have a full report straight ahead.
1: Plus, we're awaiting a meeting between President Trump and the Iraqi prime minister to get underway. We'll take you there live when it begins.
11: Donald Trump's second presidency.

0: Taking a live look now at the White House, the president is set to hold a bilateral meeting with the prime minister of Iraq at any moment. We saw the two gentlemen walk in just a few moments ago, and so they're expected to be signing several oil and gas deals. Now, this comes as we're just hours away from the U.S. reimposing a blockade of all Iranian ports. That follows a third straight night of strikes, virtually ending the prospects of any peace deal anytime soon. Our Middle East correspondent, Zach Anders, is live from Tel Aviv right now at the very latest. Zach?
1: Yeah, we're in a position right now where it's not really the White House, Washington telling Iran that there's some kind of ultimatum here. They're just directing what is about to happen. At about 4 p.m. Eastern time, CENTCOM says that naval blockade will resume of Iranian ships trying to come in and out of Iranian ports, or really any ship that's trying to access one of those Iranian maritime ports, and that the Americans here will be using the Navy to either stop, interdict, or capture some of these vessels like they were before if they attempt to bypass the American blockade. Now, the president writing last night in part, quote, the USA will be, from this point forward, known as the guardian of the Hormuz Straits, but as such, and as a matter of fairness, will be reimbursed at the rate of 20% on all cargo shipped for any and all costs necessary to do the job of providing safety and security to this very volatile section of the world. Now, in London today, the United Nations Maritime Agency, they did not like the president's plan. They're arguing there is no legal basis for tolls through any international waterway from any actor, including Iran. The international pushback here has done little to slow the White House. President Trump making clear the strait will remain open, quote, with or without Iran, and warning another, quote, major attack could come tonight. The president even naming Iran's underground nuclear site at Pickaxe Mountain as a possible target, saying it's due for, quote, a nice big fat shot right near the front door, the president says. Now, Iran claims that there will be devastating consequences if the U.S. is to carry out any kind of kinetic action toward Pickaxe Mountain. There's still really not a lot of clarity as to what is underneath this site that has been targeted before. This is all underground in this massive mountain complex here. Now, for the U.S. side, again, about 50,000 American personnel still in the Middle East here, and we're seeing a lot of that hardware come back to the Middle East. In fact, today, the Israelis are saying that the plan to move those aerial refuelers that were based at the international airport here, Ben Gurion, is actually halted now. The U.S. is going to start moving some of those aerial refuelers back into Ben Gurion, which is a passenger airport and Israel's only international airport that can bring people in and out. So that is a point of contention for the civil aviation that's taking place here. But at one point, we were looking at about 60 plus American aerial refuelers based at that international airport. Right now, about 20. And it looks like they're going to start coming back and swell to that number again. Once was about 60 at its peak. So it's a very interesting back into Ben Gurion, which is a passenger airport and Israel's only international airport that can bring people in and out. So that is a point of contention for the civil aviation that's taking place here. But at one point, we were looking at about 60 plus American aerial refuelers based at that international airport. Right now, about 20. And it looks like they're going to start coming back and swell to that number again. Once was about 60 at its peak. So it's a very interesting moment we're watching play out here, guys. Live in Tel Aviv, Zach.

0: Anders, Newsmax.
1: North Carolina Congressman Pat Harrigan sits on the House Armed Services Committee. He's also a Green Beret combat veteran. Thank you so much for being with us. What's your assessment of the Trump administration's handling of Ron and the new idea of imposing a 20% fee?
2: Well, I think that the fee itself is problematic because on one hand, you understand what the president is trying to do.
0: Zach Anders, Newsmax.
1: North Carolina Congressman Pat Harrigan sits on the House Armed Services Committee. He's also a Green Beret combat veteran. Thank you so much for being with us. What's your assessment of the Trump administration's handling of Ron and the new idea of imposing a 20% fee?
2: Well, I think that the fee itself is problematic because on one hand, you understand what the president is trying to do, which is he is trying to figure out a way to pay for the security operations that the United States is going to have to commit to moving forward with Iran's decision-making that they've shown over the last couple weeks. But simultaneously, it does seem to kind of undermine the overall international...
1: So a Green Beret combat veteran. Thank you so much for being with us. What's your assessment of the Trump administration's handling of Ron and the new idea of imposing a 20% fee?
2: Well, I think that the fee itself is problematic because on one hand, you understand what the president is trying to do, which is he is trying to figure out a way to pay for the security operations that the United States is going to have to commit to moving forward with Iran's decision making that they've shown over the last couple weeks. But simultaneously, it does seem to kind of undermine the overall international treaty apparatus that we have that nobody charges tolls for geographical waterways around the world. And that is something that is unbelievably important to maritime shipping. So I think the president's trying to do something that works in the favor of the United States in the short term. But it certainly also comes with long-term precedent issues.
3: Congressman, there's a new report that says former Iranian President Ahmadinejad was working with the Israelis to have them install him as Iran's new leader. Now, according to the New York Times, the Iranians have now taken him as their prisoner. He's reportedly under house arrest by the Islamic Revolutionary Guard Corps. This is very interesting, especially given the fact that regime change was never something that was a priority for the Americans, but also the fact that he could have potentially been the president, someone we had good relationships with. Your reaction to this report?
2: Well, I certainly have no inside knowledge on the veracity of this report and whether what it discusses is true or not true. But certainly, from the Iranians' regime perspective, they have to be very concerned about everybody around them. And that is something that actually does play into our hands oftentimes, is we want our adversaries to be very curious about those who are in their own rooms oftentimes. And so whether it's true, whether it's not true, I don't know, but it's certainly interesting, and it's certainly a consequence of how this conflict has ultimately precipitated.
1: Just going back to that reimbursement to the United States for a little bit, we had a previous guest on who suggested that perhaps we need to take some of that frozen Iranian money and use that. And I believe that we had transferred about $6 billion to Oman or one of the other Gulf countries, and that was some of the money that was going to be released. But what do you think about that idea? So instead of saying, you know, we're trying to put a toll on the shipping companies or on, you know, anyone else, we take it from Iran.
2: I think it's a fantastic idea. I think it really ultimately comes down to who actually has that money. Certainly the United States has a certain hold on that money, but there are many, many other countries around the world that have deposits from Iran. You would also need their cooperation and effectively, you know, their sanction that would be a legal move to make given the circumstances. Whether or not they decide to make those decisions is frankly outside of our control. And so whether that's a viable option as we move from the short into the medium term, as we look like we're reengaging here, at least with increased sanctions and a blockade against Iran, I think is up in the air, yet to be determined.
3: Now, Congressman, we're also hearing reports about Iran reconstituting their nuclear program, specifically Pickaxe Mountain. President Trump saying he wants to specifically target this site, given these reports. What are you hearing about Iran's capabilities right now?
2: Well, I certainly think that any time that you give an adversary, particularly one that's as recalcitrant,

0: recalcitrant as Iran the opportunity to breathe, they are absolutely going to reconstitute. It's in their blood. And so I think a lot of what we have in terms of the options in front of us are looking at a very real possibility of reengaging in this conflict, or on the flip side, completely pulling out. In either instance, I think everybody agrees Iran cannot have a nuclear weapon. So if we end up with some element of pulling out, continuing to actually provide security in the Strait of Hormuz, you can bet that we are going to be looking over the horizon and taking action to make sure that Iran never gets a nuclear weapon.
1: Yeah, well, we don't have boots on the ground, but we are able to rely on geointelligence. And so that's at least one way we can keep track of what they're doing, where they're doing it, and whether or not we should be concerned and the level of concern. North Carolina Congressman Pat Harrigan, thanks for your time today.
0: Hey, thanks for having me. Always great to be with y'all.
1: You bet. We are awaiting a meeting between President Trump and the Iraqi prime minister. They arrived just moments ago. We will take you there live when they give a briefing.
2: And a city in California is considering a ban on new fast food drive-thrus. What's the thought process behind that? We'll discuss straight ahead.

0: Well, the president must be watching because he heard it here first, and now he is saying it. The president taking to Truth Social just moments ago, writing in part, quote, based on highly productive conversations with the Middle East leadership, I have decided to replace the 20% United States reimbursement fee that he was going to charge with trade and investment deals that the various Gulf states will be making into the United States. Those investments will be massive, but at the same time, extraordinarily good for them and their future. Of course, this is referring to the 20% fee that he was then saying, okay, I'm going to charge this for the ships that are transiting the strait, and that is in violation of international law from the UN, even though Iran has been doing it. But now let's head on to California. Culver City reportedly considering a citywide ban on new fast food drive-thrus after a proposed In-N-Out Burger, yum, near a busy intersection sparked complaints about traffic, air quality, and pedestrian safety.
1: City leaders already reportedly approved a temporary moratorium while they draft a possible permanent ban through the existing, the existing drive-thrus will not be affected. So that's good, at least for the existing ones like In-N-Out Burger. Yeah. Supporters say the move fits the city's push for becoming a more walkable and bike-friendly community, while restaurant industry groups, they argue drive-thrus remain an important convenience for parents with young children, older customers, and people with disabilities. So Rylan Holohan, he's back with us. He's the author of Make America Talk Again. Let's see your book, Rylan. That's a great book. Love that cover. An important subject.
2: Thank you.
1: Paula Scanlon is senior fellow at the American Principles Project. So clearly this is not surprising in California. We've been talking about their policies all week, Rylan, but it is something that many businesses are facing, this increased regulation pertaining to the environment and how it's hurting businesses that are trying to really just go about what they're doing there.
2: Oh, what a surprise. California continues to be big government and anti-family. I don't think anybody's shocked by this. But what I will say is we saw, you know, there was some uprising about this, some people in the community speaking out. We need more of that. We don't need people to roll over and continue to take this. There needs to be this movement push to say we need less regulations. We have President Trump in office now. This is the perfect time to go through and slash regulations. And California has the opportunity post-Newsom, with this election coming up, to get a Republican in that might take some of these regulations away. Pauline says it's a potential. Maybe it could happen.
0: Yeah, it's a bit big brother for me, but at the same time, because I was accosted at a Dairy Queen, I pulled in, my kid was running in to get a cone, and I left the car, you know, idling. And because it was going to take a couple minutes. Mm-hmm. And I thought, oh, if I turn it off, I'm going to spend more gas turning it back on. Well, I did just check that. And no, I don't. If it's 10 seconds or longer that you're idling, it's better for you to turn the car off, start it back up again. But this does seem like something that people can make that choice for themselves, perhaps make them more aware of that instead of, you know, nanny them.
3: Yeah, I think California should let businesses thrive. In-N-Out is a thriving business that wants to expand to other states as well. California's a place where they do great. But California should be mindful of this because of how many businesses have left the state of California, right? We're looking at big corporations that have walked out of there. Why are you making it harder for businesses? They should be trying to attract more businesses to stay in California, not push them away.
1: Yeah, or maybe just talk to businesses in general and see their needs, because we're seeing big tech leave California. To your point, Paula, they're losing a tremendous amount in tax dollars as well as just out on the streets. If you walk around Los Angeles, it is homelessness everywhere. It seems so mismanaged.
2: If I'm Gavin Newsom and I know the number one export of my state is U-Hauls with people fleeing as fast as they can,
1: that's right.
2: The number one thing I'm going to avoid is probably annoy the In-N-Out fans. I think I would welcome more In-N-Outs as a campaign promise. So this was definitely a political miscalculation. But a tiny silver lining on this, maybe if there's less drive-thrus, people are inside, they could talk to each other more. Okay. And there could be some more friendly meetings. We could see what happens there. But we'll see what happens.
0: I do have an idea because obviously I like ice cream, which y'all are realizing, because I was also at Sonic, and I do love I do love their sundaes. But you know they have the folks on roller skates and they come out. And so if you know you're
1: that is a good idea.
0: If you're somebody with kids in the car, and that is very difficult to deal with.
2: Yeah. Next time we have a food segment, we need to have In-N-Out, and we have to have some milkshakes and ice cream here, just if we're going to talk about it.
0: So good, and that cherry limeade, yum! It is so good, but that's kind of a halfway, right?
2: Oh yeah.
1: That's a good solution. I mean, but Paula, to that point, I would love to see In-N-Out Burgers everywhere. And now it seems like the one thing California had, it's maybe going to go away. Another example of Gavin Newsom. He just doesn't understand his constituents. It's a beautiful state. What's he doing?
3: Yeah, exactly that. It's something that they're so lucky to have. It's a beautiful state. So many people do want to live there. But with all of these things that make it, again, against families, right? This is making it harder for families. That was a great point that you brought up, that this is something that's against families. Families need these drive-throughs. They want to bring their kids places. And California is making it harder for families to live and thrive there, which is going to hurt their population and hurt their economy and everything else that they need.
0: Okay, let's digress a little bit here. We reported a little while back about Culver City digging through residents' garbage cans, taking the extreme step of rummaging through the trash sitting out on the curb, which, by the way, is illegal. At the time, the city said it was all an effort to improve the sorting of waste, recycling, and food scraps. What do you think about this?
2: I think I remember when Reagan said the scariest words in the English language are, "I'm from the government, I'm here to help. I don't want big tech watching me with cameras. I don't want big tech in my phone. And I don't want big tech in my trash can." And I feel like I have 250 years of freedom and patriotism to defend that, to not have a too extreme take here.
0: Do you ever get confused about what you're supposed to be putting in which pile?
3: Look, I had this as a personal story. When I was in college living in Philadelphia, I was walking to morning practice at 5 o'clock in the morning, and I watched the garbage truck worker dump the recycling bin into the trash. And at that very moment, I knew that maybe it's all a scam. And they're probably just doing it to be performative to people that they care about the environment. In the same way that in California, everyone talks about electric cars, and the second Elon Musk is found out to be right-leaning and owns Teslas, people are ditching their Teslas. It was never about the environment. It was about the performative actions to do that stuff. So that's what I'm seeing here, I think.
0: I have talked to someone else who saw the exact same thing in a different state.
2: Wow.
0: Yeah.
2: Could be a trend here. Send a reporter.
0: We need to go undercover.
1: We're going to go and do an undercover report on this because it seems to be everywhere. But California, it takes the cake.
2: You'll see us at Sonic on the back of a garbage truck near you soon.
0: Brylan Holly and Paula Scanlon, thank you.
2: Thank you.
1: Thanks, guys.
0: All right. Right now, President Trump is meeting with the Iraqi prime minister. We saw them enter the White House about 15 minutes ago or so. And they intend to come out to give a press briefing. And we'll take you there, of course, live when it begins.
1: But first, a dozen attorneys general from Democrat-led states are suing to block a proposed merger, which could drastically alter the media landscape. So who will come out on top in this tug of war?

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1: Tune in to Rob Schmidt tonight on Newsmax.
2: A coalition of 12 Democratic-led states is suing to block Paramount Skydance's proposed acquisition of Warner Brothers Discovery. The group arguing the deal would create a media giant with too much control over entertainment and news. And the lawsuit claims the merger would reduce competition, drive up prices, cost jobs, and give the combined company outsized influence across movies, television, and streaming. Now, Paramount disputes those claims, saying the merger will help it better compete with tech giants like Netflix. Correspondent Sarah Williamson is live with more on the lawsuit. Hey, Sarah.
3: Hey, Krisha. 12 states, as you mentioned, are suing to block Paramount Skydance's takeover of Warner Brothers Discovery, arguing that the deal would create a media powerhouse with too much control over what Americans can watch and how much they'll pay for it.
4: This $110 billion proposed merger, the largest merger in Hollywood history, would extinguish competition. It would result in higher prices, lower content quality, and fewer movies and TV shows.
3: Now, the lawsuit is being led by that man there, the California Attorney General Rob Bonta, but it's also being backed by 11 other states, including Arizona, Colorado, New York, Minnesota, Nevada, and many more that are on the map there. Now, the roughly $81 billion acquisition would put two of Hollywood's last five major studios under one roof. It would combine Paramount Pictures, CBS, and Paramount Plus with Warner Brothers, HBO Max, and CNN. Now, the states say

0: combined company would control nearly one-third of the country's theatrical and basic cable content, while entertainment unions warned that could also lead to thousands of job losses. But Paramount is firing back, though, calling the lawsuit legally flawed and argues that the merger is necessary to compete with massive technology-backed streaming companies like Netflix and Amazon. Now, the Trump Justice Department has already cleared the acquisition, concluding that it would not substantially reduce competition. But the states are now asking a federal judge in California to temporarily stop the companies from completing the deal whilst the lawsuit moves forward. Krisha, Ed.
1: All right. Thank you. Here to discuss is Ed Henry, the host of The Big Take, weekdays 5 p.m. Eastern here on Newsmax. Also the former president of the White House Correspondents Association, and Ben Weingarten, senior contributor at The Federalist, editor at large at Real Clear Investigations. Hello, gentlemen. So what do you think of this, Ben?
2: You.
1: I mean, is this something that threatens our ability to choose media, to determine what we're going to be getting and, you know, perhaps, you know, focusing even more narrowly the opinions that we get?
3: Well, color me skeptical that the attorney general from California and colleagues are now extremely concerned about competition and a free and open marketplace and let's drive down prices for consumers, et cetera. When, of course, these are the same officials that serve a Democrat Party that want the ultimate monopolist, the government, to control all manner of services. Also, of course, there's the conflict of this is California. And think about all the companies on the other side of this who are, of course, being supported in effect by the attorney general here. But the biggest tell that this is about politics ultimately is consider Larry Ellison and David Ellison's politics here. And they are the people that the left hate because they have shown that they might actually not have their media enterprises be essentially indoctrination factories for the left. If the political positions were shifted here and the Ellisons were radical leftists, do you think that you would have the attorneys general in all these states coming out against this merger? I think not. And that's the ultimate tell.
4: Yeah, let's hear from one of them, from California Attorney General Rob Bonta, who appeared on MS Now a short time ago and spoke about what it would mean for journalism if this merger goes through.
5: There will be fewer journalists investigating, truth-telling, truth-seeking, providing perspectives. There will be less information, less facts, less truth shared with the American public so that they can receive all this information and make conclusions for themselves and decide what they want to think. So it will be fewer viewpoints, fewer perspectives, fewer revelations about truths we need to know about. And that is a problem for democracy.
4: Yeah, Ed, how do you see this playing out?
6: It's the opposite of what that radical Democrat just said. Ben teed it up. This is about one thing in my eyes, CNN, which is in the middle of this merger, that the Ellisons, as he mentioned, who are more friendly or at least perceived that way to President Trump and the MAGA movement, would get their hands on CNN in addition to CBS News, which they now have. And so to what that Democrat Bonta is saying, he just doesn't like the viewpoint of MAGA and America First. There would be more truth-telling. There would be more journalism, in my estimation, because CNN wouldn't just be never-Trumpers, anti-MAGA. All of a sudden, you would have the Ellisons hiring different hosts and others saying, yeah, there's going to be some Democrat perspective, but there's going to be Republican perspective as well. It's not just going to be
5: about truths we need to know about, and that is a problem for democracy.
4: Yeah, Ed, how do you see this playing out?
6: It's the opposite of what that radical Democrat just said. Ben teed it up. This is about one thing in my eyes, CNN, which is in the middle of this merger, that the Ellisons, as he mentioned, who are more friendly or at least perceived that way to President Trump and the MAGA movement, would get their hands on CNN in addition to CBS News, which they now have. And so to what that Democrat Bonta is saying, he just doesn't like the viewpoint of MAGA and America First. There would be more truth-telling. There would be more journalism, in my estimation, because CNN wouldn't just be never-Trumpers, anti-MAGA. All of a sudden, you would have the Ellisons hiring different hosts and others saying, yeah, there's going to be some Democrat perspective, but there's going to be Republican perspective as well. It's not just going to be the hate-Trump network. So people at CNN don't like that because it's very cozy for them right now to just hate Trump. And the people at MS Now are featuring, you know, these radical attorneys generals. In, by the way, all 12 of those states, the attorneys general

0: are all radical Democrats who want to stop this because they don't want CNN to be moving more towards the middle. And that's what I think this is really about. It's not about consumer protection.
1: Well, talking about protecting viewpoints and different viewpoints, Ben, we're looking at this. The Media Research Center published the findings of a pretty shocking study. It revealed that the lengths that certain media outlets went to bury all those endless controversies that engulfed Democrat Graham Plantner when he was trying to run for Senate. Mm. The Media Research Center president, David Bazell, wrote this. He said between November and May, Apple News and Google News ran zero stories about Plantner's mounting scandals. Zero. Meanwhile, major right-leaning outlets published at least 112 stories on the controversies. Once Plantner started slipping, though, the embargo vanished. Suddenly, Apple News and Google News discovered negative Plantner stories. 12 of them appeared in just 2 days. Surely that's just a coincidence, right, Ben?
2: Well, of course, it parallels the words and the actions of the Democrat Party itself, which just tells you effectively that legacy or regime media, as I would call it, and of course, the large tech companies remain in hock to the Democratic Party. They provide in-kind campaign contributions, essentially, to the Democrat Party. And to link it to the prior story, of course, California itself has gone after and tried to undermine the business models for freelance journalists, for investigative reporters that they don't like, and of course, have put forth laws that have been an integral part of the censorship industrial complex that has been imposed upon us. So it's all linked together here. They don't want viewpoint diversity. They don't want Americans to be able to actually grapple with the facts, weigh them, and think for themselves. They want their view to be the predominant view, but they might use the argument that they want viewpoint diversity to try and drive home their anti-viewpoint diversity agenda.
3: Yeah, this is such an important story because we saw even with the Hunter Biden laptop, it has a result in elections. Right. But Ed Henry, Ben Weingarten, thank you both. Appreciate it.
0: Thank you. Appreciate it.
1: Right now, President Trump is meeting with the Iraqi prime minister, and we are waiting for them to come out, and they'll be making some comments. Of course, as soon as that happens, we will take you there live.
3: Plus, Medicare can be tough to navigate. We have some advice that might give you a helping hand. More on that when we return.

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5: Kobe, right now there are 70-plus million people enrolled in Medicare. 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
6: That's right. We are really focused on helping people navigate the entire ecosystem of Medicare and even of retirement. That's why our company name isn't something Medicare. It's really helping people live the best chapter of their lives.
5: And so when people call, what do they go through? And I read this one report. The average senior saves over $1,000. That's a lot of money for a lot of people.
6: Yeah, we're able to save people over $1,100 per year on their Medicare plan selection. A woman in Idaho saved over $600 a month on her Medicare supplement premium. So that's over $7,000 a year just on her Medicare supplement premium because we were able to find her an identical plan that's just $7,000 a year cheaper. So for a lot of people, they don't realize that there are a lot of Medicare plans out there that they're eligible for. But because most Medicare advisors don't have the full data access that we have, they're not aware that these plans exist.
5: What inspired you to develop Chapter in the first place?
6: I saw my parents going through the process initially. I don't come from a healthcare background or a health insurance background. I used to work at a software company and a data company. And I just thought it was kind of crazy how poor the infrastructure is and how poor the data is for people as they're navigating this ecosystem. And my parents, who are quite technologically savvy, still had a really hard time. They had to have many phone calls with different Social Security offices. They had to go in person. They worked with a local Medicare advisor. And there were all these different parties involved that just made it so difficult for them. Mm-hmm. And when I saw that, I was just shocked at, again, how poor it is. And then at the end of it, my parents were on a Medicare plan that charged them far more than they needed to. And they now have late lifetime enrollment penalties because they didn't sign up at the right time.
5: My mother had to recently go through this, and English is not her first language. Had it not been for myself, my brother, and my sister, I don't know if she would have been able to navigate this. So to be able to just pick up the phone, 27 Medicare, and this is free as
6: totally
5: well.
6: Free.
5: How are you able to do that?
6: We never charge for our services. The way that we're able to keep it free for everyone is that we do earn revenue from insurance carriers, mm-hmm. but we are unique in that we are the only Medicare advisor in the country that blinds that economic information from all of our Medicare advisors. Mm-hmm. So our Medicare advisors don't know what plans pay us, how much they may pay us, and they have access to full information. So every day we're enrolling people in Medicare plans that earn us no money. Mm-hmm. And that's just part of our brand promise to make sure that we do what's right for everyone.
5: For someone watching this right now and they want to take that next step, how do you allay those fears? What do you say to that person?
6: Give us a call. It's totally free. You'll be connected to one of our Medicare advisors. You can call 27 Medicare. If you're already on the right Medicare plan, a big part of our brand promise is we will tell you that. So at the very least, you will know that you're already on the right plan. You don't need to make a change. And you can ignore the calls you get from all the spam Medicare advisors calling you every day.
5: All right. Kobe Blumenfeld-Gantz. Thank you, sir, so much for joining us. Thank you, Kobe.
6: Thanks for having me.
5: All right. Good information. Well, that is it for National Report today. I'm Edie Hill.
3: And I'm Chrisia Lenzo. National Report returns tomorrow starting at 9 a.m. Eastern right here on Newsmax. 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
1: A fantastic job over the last short period, a very short period of time. But they have a great leader, the new prime minister. He's a great leader. I think he's going to be there for a long period of time. And it's great to have you at the White House. Thank you very much.
2: Thank you. Thank you.
1: And he's a young man. He's young and he's handsome, which I don't like. I'm not happy about it.
3: شكرا جزيلا لقد عقدنا اجتماعا جيدا وقد دعوته الى وجبه الغداء وهذا لم يكن ضمن البرنامج والجدول الذي اتفقنا عليه لكن هنالك كيمياء عظيمه بيننا وبينهم رئيس الوزراء يقوم بعمل رائع انا لم يتوقع احد انه 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
4: Thank you for the warm welcome by His Excellency President Trump. This is my first visit
5: to
4: the United States of America. This visit was not just like any visit. Rather, it's an announcement of economic partnership. Where I talked to His Excellency. On the 30th of September, the U.S. forces will be out of Iraq. While the U.S. companies will be inside Iraq.
5: ودائما تخلق العلاقة المجتمعية هي الشراكة الاقتصادية وليس العسكرية.
4: Well, the social relations is about like economy, it's not like about like military relations.
5: أنقل تحياتي.
4: I would convey my greetings.
5: من أقدم حضارة في
4: from
5: العالم.
4: The oldest civilization in the world.
5: إلى أكبر قلب اقتصادي في العالم وتكنولوجيا.
4: Biggest economic and technology heart in the world.
5: وأكرر شكري إلى فخامة الرئيس على فوات الاستقبال.
4: My thanks to His Excellency the President for the warm welcome.
1: Well, thank you very much.
6: Mr. President.
7: Mr. President.
6: I have a question for the Prime Minister.
1: Go ahead. Please.
6: I'm with Al Arabiya. I cover the Middle East. I'm a White House person, but I'm a foreign policy.
1: Okay.
6: Sir, is the military attack on Iran, is this a strategy to bring him back to the table, or is it to degrade them so the regime will eventually fall?
1: Well, we don't think we need the military there anymore. It's a very big operation. And what we do have is the oil companies are all going in now, and they're doing partnerships with Iraq, and they're getting along very well. The relationship is a whole big relationship where we don't need the military there. We're there to help them. We're there to protect them if need be. But we don't think that's going to be necessary. And their primary, I consider it an opponent. They might have considered a friend, but I consider that an opponent was Iran, was a big burden on Iraq because they were the bully of the Middle East, as you know. And we were just talking about that. But they're not going to have that problem anymore because Iran has been very much destabilized, and really their military power is just a tiny fraction of what it was just 4 months ago. So they're not going to have that problem. I think it's really, in a sense, it's given them freedom to do what they have to do. And I think that's one of the reasons that our oil companies are going in there at levels that have never been seen before. So.
5: شكرا جزيلا على السؤال.
4: Thank you for your question.
5: ابتداء في منهاج الحكومي.
4: According to the program of the government.
5: هو حصر سلاح بيد الدولة.
4: Is to restrict the possession of weapons to the state.
5: وهذه نقطة أساسية.
4: And this is a basic point.
5: ولدي قرار بها غير قابل للخيار.
4: And I have, and this is like a decision. It's not an option.
5: تم استلام.
4: We received.
5: أسلحة كثيرة من قبل بعض الفصائل.
4: Weapons by different factions.
5: واللي سلم سلاحه.
4: And he whoever surrender his weapon.
5: ويتحول إلى جهة سياسية ومدنية.
4: Turned into like a political or civilian.
5: من ناحيتنا سيتم التعاون معه.
4: We will cooperate with them.
5: بعد 30/9.
4: After the 30th of September.
5: لا حاجة لوجود أي فصائل.
4: There is no any need for the presence of any faction.
5: لكون الفصائل.
4: Because factions.
5: هي حاجة وليس مهنة.
4: Is a need. It's not a profession.
5: وماكو مبرر لبقائهم بعد 30/9.
4: There is no any justification for their existence after the 30th of September.
5: إن شاء الله نهاية هذا العام أو بداية العام القادم.
4: So by the end of this year or by the beginning of the next year.
5: سوف نعلن أكبر مؤتمر مؤتمر السيادة الوطني.
4: The sovereignty conference is the biggest conference in the region.
5: قرار العراق بيد العراقيين.
4: The Iraqi decision is by the hand of the Iraqis only.
5: وقواتنا الأمنية قادرة على حماية أراضيها.
4: And our security forces are capable of protecting their borders.
5: بعد 30/9.
4: So after the 30th of September,
5: لا نسمح لأي جهة تحمل سلاح خارج طاقة الدولة.
4: We never accept for any entity to carry weapons outside the control of a state.
7: Thank you, President Trump. I have two questions. I was wondering if you could explain your changing thinking on the Strait of Hormuz, applying a 20% fee. How did you get to the decision you just announced?
1: Yeah, so when I put that out. It wasn't important for us, but it was important for allies. It was important for people that we get along with very well, including the major Gulf state countries. So I put it out yesterday. I thought it was good. I was called by different people, different countries, kings and emirs and all of the people that we all know and we all love. And they've been very strong partners. And they said, we'd love to do it a different way. We'd love to invest in the United States with billions and billions of dollars and continue our record setting, because there's never been a time like this with the United States, with the factories, with the plants, with everything else. And we would like to invest tremendously in the United States as opposed to charging a fee. And I like that, actually, because I don't think anybody should be able to charge a fee for the Strait or for any other Strait relationship in terms of other sections of the world. I don't think anybody should be really in that position. But we were doing it as a reimbursement. The Gulf states are going to invest a tremendous amount of money into the United States, and that was very satisfactory to me. I think it's actually much better.
7: If I could also ask, are you aware of why the FBI is looking into Senator Graham's death? Have you gotten any updates on why they were at his home?
1: Well, I don't know why, because I think, he had a problem. His father had a very similar problem, as you know. It's very unique. At first, I heard it was clogged arteries, because he did have clogged arteries. He had a problem with that. He was. I wish he took better care of himself. I say, you can solve that problem. But what happened is actually something that's very hard to detect. It was not related to any blockage. It was a totally different thing. And supposedly, and I've watched all the medical reports, I've had the doctors from the White House come in and explain what happened. And this is something that is very almost undetectable, and if it happens, there's not much you can do about it. It sounds unfortunate, but there's not much you can do about it. If you look at his father died of the same thing at about the same age. So there was not much. They say it's almost undetectable. You can detect it by if you have a very bad back. That's a sign. It's a bad sign. So if anybody has a bad back, it's a pretty rough thing to think about. But the fact that's one of the primary signs. And he would tell me he had a bad back. But little did anyone realize it was for that. So, and when that bursts, which it did, it burst. There's not much. So I don't see a lot of evil there. I know there's all sorts of conspiracy theories going along. And I don't think the FBI, I think the FBI is wasting their time if they're doing that.
8: On the prior question, could the Hormuz Strait toll idea for you, that's dead now, that's completely gone?
1: No, I just told you, you have Saudi Arabia, UAE, Qatar, Bahrain, and Kuwait, primarily, and then others. I spoke to all of them, and they would love to invest more money in the United States at record amounts, and that would be very acceptable. And this way, there's no fee. I don't like the concept of a fee, but at the same time, it's not fair that we're protecting this strait for the entire world, for China and everyone. I don't mind protecting it for China. I don't mind protecting it for anybody, but it's unfair that we're not in somehow compensated. And we've been doing this for many years. It's bothered me. 25 years ago, it bothered me. During my first term, I was doing things like you have to invest in the United States. But by doing it that way, there's no fee. They're investing and they're getting a return on their money, and it's good. But they're going to be making massive investments into the United States, and I like that much better.
9: There's been some reporting that Iraq is pushing for changes to OPEC, a larger share, and even that they might consider leaving it over.
1: Prime Minister, gentleman right here, because here he is. Would you like to know about it?
9: Are you considering, Mr. Prime Minister, leaving OPEC, or are you pushing for changes within it? And Mr. President, would you support
1: I support
9: Iraq
1: him. I supported him very early in the. I endorsed him, something I rarely do, but I've had great successes endorsing. We just had Colombia, which was a big one. Argentina was a big one. We had many. I've endorsed, I think, everybody I've endorsed from a foreign standpoint. They just win.
9: Yeah.
1: And, I've been hearing great things. I'm a student of a lot of history, and I do know a lot about the history of Iraq, and I've watched what was happening in Iraq with the elections, and I put a very strong endorsement out because I was very unhappy with the man that was supposed to win the election. And this great gentleman, I think he's going to end up being a great leader. He won. So I'm very happy about that. As far as OPEC, that's his decision, and you might ask him that question.
4: We are one of the countries that established OPEC. However, we need a fair share for Iraq.
10: العراق حارب داعش.
4: Iraq fought ISIS.
10: والإرهاب بأجمع.
4: And terrorism at all.
10: وبدعم الولايات المتحدة الأمريكية.
4: With support of the United States of America.
10: وهذه الحرب مع داعش.
4: This fight with ISIS.
10: كلفتنا نفقات كبيرة.
4: It cost us huge amounts of money.
10: ودمرت البنى التحتية العراقية.
4: And destroyed the Iraqi infrastructure.
10: مقدار الضرر اللي أصاب العراق.
4: The damage that really was against Iraq.
10: أكثر من 400 مليار دولار.
4: Is more than $400 billion.
10: لليوم بعض العراقيين مدن مدمرة.
4: Until today, some Iraqi cities are totally destroyed.
10: ويسكنون في مخيمات.
4: They're living camps.
10: والآن لدي خطة أعيدهم إلى دورهم.
4: I have a plan to get them back to their homes.
10: نريد حصة منصفة للعراق.
4: We need a fair share.
10: لا أكثر من ذلك.
4: We need a fair share.
1: Because if you remember, even though I was a civilian and had no thought of running for president, I get a disproportionate amount of publicity, as you probably heard. And I used to say, don't go into Iraq. Don't attack Iraq. Frankly, they attacked the wrong country. And they did a lot of damage.
11: Yes. President, thank you. Given how the Iranians have been behaving, do you have any regrets about lifting the naval blockade or giving the sanctions waivers?
1: No. I gave them a chance. I wanted to give them a chance at making a deal. We had a deal 2 days ago. It was done. And then all of a sudden, they couldn't do it. They didn't like something about the deal. They couldn't do it. And they shot first, and that was a big mistake that they shot first, because we have been knocking the hell out of them. They're very difficult people. 47 years we put up with it. The SS Cole, you go back all the way. Thousands of people, thousands of Americans were killed. A lot of soldiers were killed. A lot of soldiers are walking around or not walking around. I mean, they've been so badly injured. The arms, the legs, the face, with the Soleimani, with the bomb. They call it the roadside bomb. Most people call it the roadside bomb. It's a disaster. And I killed him in my first administration. Had I not, it might be a different story today. He was a mad genius. He was probably a madman, but he was a general, and he had total control over the country. And I actually think the leaders of Iran were afraid of Soleimani. But I killed him. And, by the way, with him went a very bad person also. They happened to be meeting each other at the airport. And a very bad person from Iraq happened to be a leader of Iraq, happened to be killed in that same incident. So I don't know if I did you a favor or not. I've never asked you that question. You probably would know better than me. But no, I think that what we've done to Iran is we've taken away almost all of their military capability.
12: في حادث استهداف وقتل عراقي آخر عراقي كان في صحبته كانوا يلتقوا في مطار في العراق في بغداد فهو بيسأل هل هو كان عملكم خدمة أم لا ما هي النظرة بالنسبة لمقتل سليماني
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4: at that time I was not in politics
10: وريد كل جيتي نتحدث عن المستقبل إيش راح نسوي
4: in my visit like I'd like to talk about the future
10: الشباب عارفين من ماضينا القديم
4: now like we are fed up with the past
13: thank you Mr. President Mr. Kurdi sir Mr. President thank you for your time last year in May the Prime Minister of Kurdistan region Masroor Barzani signed about $110 billion in energy deals with U.S. companies here in right. Washington, D.C.
1: Right.
13: Mr. President, if Baghdad and Erbil work together better, that investment could grow. What is your message and advice to the leaders in Baghdad and Erbil to work together? Why I'm asking this question? Because you are our miracle makers, Mr. President.
1: I love this question. It's my favorite question so far, by far. Thank you very much for the question. Look, Baghdad, I think, and I and this country, we're going to make some tremendous music together. We haven't been dealing very much over the last 4 or 5 years with the previous administration. Iraq has tremendous potential because of their oil. And because of other things, but because of their oil. And we're going to be doing a lot of deals. We're going to create a lot of jobs for both countries. And we're going to be taking out a lot of oil. A lot of oil is coming out. And the American companies are doing it. Mostly American companies now. They don't want to do business with others. They want to do business with America. And that's good. And that's one of the reasons that I felt so strongly that this was going to be a great prime minister. And I fought for that.
13: How would you describe your relationship with Kurdistan regional government at this time? Because Prime Minister yesterday had a statement and fully support you.
4: I look at Iraq as a body. Each part of Iraq is part of my own body. So I would never distinguish between any organ.
5: ولا يمكن أن أقطع جزء من جسدي بيدي.
4: And I cannot cut off any part of any organ from my own body.
5: كردستان جزء مهم من العراق.
4: Kurdistan is such an important part of Iraq.
5: لا يختلفون عن البصرة وعن المحافظات الأخرى.
4: No different than Basra and other provinces.
1: But because such nice things were said about him, that means he likes the man that said those nice things.
14: Thank you so much, Mr. President. I have a question for you and I have a question for Prime Minister. The first question, Mr. Prime Minister, why did you choose the United States as your first trip abroad? And what steps, concrete steps, do you take when you go back to Iraq to make sure that the agreements you are reaching in Washington, D.C. implemented?
4: I inherited such a heavy burden, country.
5: وأني كماجستير مالية.
4: I have a master degree in finance.
5: حللت الوضع الاقتصادي للبلد.
4: I analyzed the economic situation of the country.
5: هذا الثقل يراد معي شريك استراتيجي يحمله معي.
4: With this burden, I need such a strategic partner to really lift this burden.
5: وأهم شريك استراتيجي في العالم.
4: The most important strategic partnership in the
5: world. هو الولايات المتحدة الأمريكية.
4: Is the United States of America.
5: فلم تكن زيارتي عابرة أو من فراغ.
4: It wasn't just like any visit or came out of.
5: ولم تكن عاطفية وإنما عقلية.
4: It's not emotional. It's about my.
15: Mr. President,
11: inflation slowed during your inflation slowed to 3.5%.
1: Yeah, thank you.
11: Will this trend hold now that strikes on Iran?
1: I think so. I think it's going to. Inflation's down. We inherited the worst inflation in the history of our country. They say 48 years. It was the worst in the history of our country from Biden, Sleepy Joe. He might have been sleepy, but boy, he could create inflation like nobody. And I inherited that, and I got blamed for it, and it's not my fault. We are putting it to sleep. And we've done a great job, Scott and Howard and Marco and even Pete, because he's watching his dollars, right? But they've done a fantastic job. We've all done a fantastic job. So we had the worst inflation in history, and the history of our country. I mean, we had months where it was 9% and 10%, and now we have a report just came out. It was just released. Thank you for bringing it up, but the report was incredible. Inflation is way down. That means prices are coming way down, and we're doing a great job. Remember that for the midterms. I say to that camera, remember that because nobody else could do it. Prices are way down. Prices are coming way down, and we're going to bring them much lower yet.
11: President Trump, people around the world and around the nation are anticipating your big announcement on Thursday night regarding election machines and integrity. Can you give us sort of a sneak peek about what to expect and tell the audience?
1: Well, I'd rather save it. It will concern that subject, and we'll have a couple of other things to
11: say.
1: Why
11: should people
1: also
11: watch, though?
1: But I'd rather save it, but it's really big news. It's really, really big news. And our country has to shape up. But that's what we're going to be talking about Thursday is it doesn't get bigger because without free and fair elections, you don't have a country. We'll be discussing other things, too. But it's going to be a very big announcement. Yeah.
14: Mr. President, your administration pushed hard to shape Iraq's leadership and tied U.S. support to disarming Iran-backed factions. With the September 15th deadline, weeks away, what happened in Baghdad misses it? And does the U.S. troops withdrawal from Kurdistan region still proceed on schedule?
1: I think everything's on schedule. We have a great, here we are. I mean, we're right now. I even called for a lunch that wasn't scheduled, okay? So in that way, but no, I don't think I've ever done that where we didn't have lunch. I said, let's have lunch. You know why? Because I like them.
14: At least a lunch.
1: I like them. So I think that's all going to work out very well.
8: Yeah. Sir, do you want this Russia sanctions bill signed within the next week or two, and will you sign it?
1: Well, I know that Lindsay wanted it very badly. I think they may be adding Iran to it. They're going to add Iran, which is a very big thing if they did that. They may add Hezbollah, too. Just put them if you do business with Hezbollah. So we're looking at that. But they're seriously thinking, and this is in honor of Lindsay. This was his thing. He wanted this more than any other thing. You know how he felt. And there's a good chance that it gets done. But they'd like to add Iran, and they'd like to add Hezbollah to it. That's what I'm hearing.
8: So. And if that means secondary sanctions on China, India, Europe.
1: Well, we'll have to look. That hasn't been discussed.
11: Mr. President,
14: my question for you. The Prime Minister, Ali Zaidi, has launched a campaign to bring weapons held by militia under the control of the state. how does your administration support him to accomplish this vision? And my second question, how do you envision the future relations between Kurdistan region and Iraq?
1: I think everything is going to work out. I think people are, the Middle East, believe it or not, is coming together. We're getting rid of the bully of the Middle East. Iran was the bully of the Middle East. They bullied Iraq. They bullied every country. There was fear all over the Middle East with other countries. I understand that. But there was fear. But there's no fear anymore because their military capability has been knocked to hell. And there's no fear. I think the Middle East is coming together like it's never come together before. You can't have a dominant factor like Iran that would kill 52,000 protesters. You know, they killed. Nobody likes talking about that. I don't like talking about it. They killed 52,000 protesters. So the bottom line, all regions, I believe, are coming together. And I think this is going to be one of the great leaders right here. It's going to be one of the great leaders in the Middle East.
12: Go ahead, please.
1: Just explain that, please.
12: I think that the Middle East has been changed. لأنه إيران ضعفت الآن وهي كانت تتنمر على الجميع فالآن انتهى هذا الدور ولا يمكن أن نسمح لقوة واحدة أو بلد واحد بأن يهيمن على كامل المنطقة يعني الناس 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
1: I think we could go into this for a long time and the bottom line is that we have a fantastic relationship with many countries now. I just came back from NATO. Many of you were there and you saw how that worked out. It was a phenomenal. It was a love fest, to be honest, and they love the United States. They even like me, but they love the United States. And we're going to cut costs there by hundreds of billions of dollars, maybe. But the NATO event was incredible. Today's event is incredible. This is a potentially really great country, and many people would say it's a great country. We're helping it. We want to help it. We have a fantastic relationship with the new prime minister. He's a strong person. He's a very brilliant guy. He's very much acknowledged. Or he couldn't have won that election. That was a highly competitive election. And he went out and won. And it's a big story. I mean, it's a big, big story. And I just want to say that the United States has never done better. We're doing well. You know, more people are working today in the United States than at any time in history. We have more things being built. Factories, plants, AI, automobile plants are being built at record numbers, more than we've ever had ever before. The tariffs have been used very judiciously and properly, and companies are pouring in, and countries are pouring into this country to build factories, because when they build them, they have no tariffs. And we have numbers, $19.2 trillion. As an example, under Biden, it was less than $1 trillion for 4 years. We're at $19.2 trillion for 12 months. Nobody's ever seen anything like it. Our relationship with Iraq is, I would say, it went from being not so good to being outstanding. And we're going to have a long-term relationship with Iraq. We're going to have a long-term relationship with a man that will be a great leader. You mark my words. I knew what I was doing. This man is going to be a great leader in the Middle East, beyond Iraq. His influence is going to spread all throughout the Middle East. And we're very happy about it. And we're very happy to have you with us. Thank you very much.
15: Mr. President, now I
1: don't think there's anything much else you can ask us. This is a very important meeting. It's something I've never done before. No lunch was scheduled. I said, let's have lunch. I've never done that before. Sometimes we'll have a lunch scheduled. But I've never done this. Right, Susie? This is a first. So I have no idea what we're going to be eating, but it'll be fine. But we're doing it because we like the people that we're with. Thank you very much.
15: Thank you.
16: All right, we've been watching President Trump there in the Oval Office. Welcome into Bianca across the nation. About 29 minutes, almost 30 minutes of the back and forth with reporters as he is hosting the Prime Minister of Iraq, a businessman with no political background. Some have called him the Trump of Iraq. He was elected in April. Very strategic move today, of course, on President Trump bringing him in. And the prime minister also acknowledging this is his very first trip to the United States. And what a memorable trip it will be as he is greeted by President Trump there. Again, this was earlier today at the White House. And then a wide-ranging Q&A with reporters, everything from the Strait of Hormuz to now the reversal of President Trump saying instead of a 20% fee to cargo ships, why he decided instead to use it as investments from Gulf allies. He said that was coming from conversations he had. He called the prime minister of Iraq a fighter, a fan of America. Also a little bit of levity at the beginning of the bilateral, saying that he was a good looking guy, young and handsome. And President Trump getting some chuckles there from the media that had gathered in the Oval Office in the pool. Now, of course, Iraq has militias that are inside, Iranian militias. And there has been these non-state armed groups that they have ordered to leave at the end of September. So that is the official stance from the Iraqi government. And again, the prime minister there, Ali al-Zaadi, with President Trump. But this most likely will be more problematic. His office is saying, though, today the aim of the meeting with President Trump is to strengthen economic and development partnerships to attract investment, expand the role of U.S. companies in implementing infrastructure projects, and to develop the oil-rich country's energy sector, which is something President Trump early on in this news conference and bilateral alluded to, that that was part of his goal, too, saying we don't need the military there, but we do like the oil companies that are going in and touting that there is business that is going to be happening with Iraq. Let's get you out live right now to White House correspondent Mike Carter, who's been tracking the latest for us. Obviously, not a lot of news there, most specifically the news about his reversal on this 20% United States reimbursement fee. It's going to be morphed into something else, Mike. Big news today.
17: Yeah, Bianca, and we had heard from several Trump officials, including the vice president, Secretary of War Pete Hegseth, even the president himself, talking about how no waterway that is open to all countries should ever have a toll placed on it. Now, the United States, via President Trump yesterday, trying to say that this is a fee that would be charged in order for ships to safely travel through the Strait of Hormuz while the American blockade is set against Iranian ports and allowing that cargo to flow through the Strait of Hormuz. The president, though, this morning on Truth Social, reversing that stance now, saying we will not charge a 20% fee. Instead, Gulf countries will now plan on investing big time in the United States of America. Take a look at this Truth Social post put up by the president this morning. Based on highly productive conversations with Middle East leadership, I have decided to replace the 20% United States reimbursement fee with trade and investment deals that the various Gulf states will be making into the United States. Those investments will be massive, but at the same time, extraordinarily good for them and for their future. Here's the president a few minutes ago. All right. We don't have that sound bite, but President Trump saying he does expect this new plan to be even better than the one he announced on Monday. Meanwhile, the prime minister of Iraq, Ali al-Zaadi, a businessman with no political background, arriving at the White House this morning to speak with the president about the partnership the U.S. and Iraq are developing in the Middle East. Iran is expected to play a big role in discussions in today's meeting as Iraq has been under pressure to disarm a network of Iranian-backed militias operating inside that country, some of which even launched attacks on U.S. bases and diplomatic facilities after Operation Epic Fury began in February. And the prime minister of Iraq announcing today that those militias will soon be kicked out of the country of Iraq. All right, today at 4 o'clock Eastern time, the U.S. naval blockade re-implemented in the Strait of Hormuz. President Trump saying, Bianca, the Strait of Hormuz is open to all ship traffic except for Iran, and that is because of their lying, violent, and malicious leadership, which is taking them down the pathway of total destruction. Bianca?
16: Mike Carter, with the latest at the White House, and we bring in our expert panel right now. Pleased to have Rich Lowry, editor-in-chief at the National Review, joining us today. He's also the author of the best-selling book, The Case for Nationalism. And alongside Rich, we have former senior advisor for both the Trump and the Bush administrations, Christian Wyden. He is a senior fellow at the Center for the National Interest and a Newsmax contributor. Gentlemen, all right, so we've been watching a lot of activity in the past 30 minutes. I want to get your reaction first off to this strategic meeting sitting next to the prime minister of Iraq, which President Trump was very clear to make sure the world knew, someone he endorsed, someone he thinks is going to be around for a long time, be a great leader. What message does this send to Iran? Christian, I'll let you take the first stab at this. We know they have militias in the country. We also know if you're the newly installed Iraqi prime minister with no political experience, he's caught in the middle here. Whose side is he going to take?
18: Right. And that's why it's so important what Trump is doing and how he succeeded in, first of all, helping to install this gentleman over someone who would not have been as good. And it's best to think of Iraq today as sort of the contested region in the Cold War, the contested region between the United States and the Soviet Union was Europe and Southeast Asia. That's why Iraq is important. And so for the president to really try and do his best to influence Iraq toward the United States will help undermine Iran.
16: All right. He said also Middle East is coming together, Rich. You probably heard that as we were listening. He was asked if he has any regrets about not continuing the campaign before they went into this MOU phase, which now, of course, we know the ceasefire is over. But he also says that Iran is no longer going to be the bully of the Middle East. So, again, to dovetail off what we were just talking about with Christian, talk to us about the messaging. He also slid in all the investments and talked about Americans being back to work. There were a lot of layers here. It seems like it was quite intentional.
19: Yeah. So if you just look at Iran's position, given where it was prior to the October 7th attacks, it is in a catastrophically worse place across the region. Its terrorist proxies and militias have at least been degraded all over the region, but it still has significant influence, especially over the Strait of Hormuz. And it was clear when Operation Epic Fury began, just a day or two in, that the Strait of Hormuz was going to become one of the strategic crucibles of the war. MOU kind of left it a little vague, inconclusive. And now what Trump has said after Iran started up its attacks again to control the Strait, no, it's going to be ours. So I think it's very important to follow through on that. It's not going to be easy. The geography favors Iran, but we

0: Christian, I'll let you remark on this. President Trump is saying in the Truth Social post that the deals now with various Gulf states that they'll be making into the United States, he says they'll be massive but extraordinarily good for them in their future. But he goes on to say that we will see factories, plants, and equipment pour into the United States at historic levels. Over the days of Iran killing hundreds of thousands of people, including 52,000 protesters, are over, and they will not have a nuclear weapon. These are big statements. These are why he decided to go in. Will we see them come to pass?
1: Probably not. I mean, this is backing away from a bad idea. The 20% levy, probably something that would have had to be approved by Congress unless you could stretch the International Emergency Economic Powers Act into it, which is unlikely. It would encourage China potentially to toll the Taiwan Strait. Perhaps Malaysia would think about doing the Malacca Strait. Turkey would think about tolling the Dardanelles. It's something the United States has always been against. It sounds like he got an earful from his own members of Congress and from our Gulf allies, and saying that you're going to have all this investment as a way to back down. I think there is actually going to be a lot of investment just because the president and the Republican Congress have created a very good investment climate in the United States. But this is a bad idea that is just being let go by the wayside. He needs to focus on militarily destroying Iran's ability to influence the Strait of Hormuz.
0: All right, a bit of spin there, but obviously we await more developments today at the White House with the Iraq Prime Minister. Christian Wine, Rich Lowry, thanks, guys, for watching the breaking news at the Oval and your analysis today. Thank you. We're going to step away for a minute, but much more when we come back here on Bianca Across the Nation. We're going to go inside the White House, a look at how First Lady Melania Trump is emerging as a policy player pushing initiatives like the bipartisan Fostering the Future bill. Exclusive senior advisor to the First Lady, Mark Beckman, will join me right here to discuss this and also Melania's push for peace. This afternoon, Darlene Graham Nordone, the sister of late South Carolina Senator Lindsey Graham, will be sworn in to officially serve out his term. I'll be speaking to Professor Alan Dershowitz on his decades-long friendship with the senator, which also made some news in the Oval as President Trump was just asked about the cause of death. Stay with us. And ahead to the daylight savings debate, the House of Representatives will be voting on ending the practice of changing our clocks twice a year. But not everyone thinks this is a good idea.

0: of Supreme Court justices, as you mentioned, Amy Coney Barrett and Elena Kagan, mark the first of two such appearances. They will also appear later this afternoon before the Senate Appropriations Committee. The mission for the two justices, the first to testify on Capitol Hill in more than 7 years, was to secure a 5% increase in funding for the federal judiciary. Law enforcement nationwide has tallied nearly 200 threats and attacks targeting federal judges up through July 1st, a surge of some 30% over the year before. For Justice Barrett, as she told lawmakers, these figures sound abstract, but she has herself been targeted repeatedly since joining the court nearly 6 years ago, as she recounted in her testimony this morning.
1: Around the time of the Dobbs leak, my security detail sent me home with a bulletproof vest, and I carried it into my house, put it into my bedroom, dropped it down on a table, turned around, and my 12-year-old son was standing in the doorway of my bedroom. Roughly 6 weeks ago, I was the victim of a swatting incident. At that point, one of my teenage sons opened the door to go out with friends and saw in our street, it was full of police cars.
0: Justice Kagan, who began with a tribute to the late Lindsey Graham, made clear she and Justice Barrett would take no questions about the court's decisions or pending cases, but she did provide some insights into the justices' operations, including their workload.
2: We have a more than ordinary emergency caseload. I would say we have about an ordinary regular docket. If you look back really a number of decades, our docket has gone down. You know, when I clerked at the court, so that was, I'm afraid to say how long ago, but in the late 1980s, the court handled about 140 cases a year. The court now handles, in terms of regular argued cases, maybe 70 cases a year, so a significant decrease.
0: The justices expressed particular concern about the growth of the emergency docket, or the so-called shadow docket. This is where presidential administrations seek emergency hearings before the Supreme Court, bypassing lower courts and often much of the briefings and argument that the justices traditionally receive. This grew substantially under Presidents Obama and Biden, but it has grown exponentially under President Trump. Reporting live from Capitol Hill, James Rosen. Back to you, Bianca. A treasured friend like Tracy, but not Tracy, Bianca on Bianca's program. We apologize.
3: No need. A lot is happening, of course, James. We also remember that incident in 2022. Who could forget? A suspect arrested right outside Justice Kavanaugh's home, later pleaded guilty trying to assassinate him. Thank you for that. And when we come back, a lot today on Bianca Across the Nation, we will see Darlene Graham Nordone, the sister of the late South Carolina Senator Lindsey Graham, sworn in to serve out his term. That's the interim replacement. I'll be speaking to Professor Alan Dershowitz in a few minutes about his decades-long friendship with Senator Lindsey Graham. Plus, reconciliation 3.0, House Speaker Mike Johnson pushing it, but deep GOP divisions and dwindling session days are threatening consensus on it. So can the Speaker unite fractious Republicans in time?

0: Thanks. You should too.
1: It is such a privilege to get to finish some of his important work, and I promise to work hard over the next several months to support the president and carry forward the efforts of my brother on behalf of the citizens of South Carolina and the United States. I think this is what Lindsey would have wanted, and I plan to honor him in this way.
2: And President Trump had said she would be the perfect fit. And here you have a poignant family tribute there. Lindsey Graham's sister, Darlene Graham Nordone, will be completing her brother's term through January. She will be formally sworn in later today. Back in 2015, Senator Lindsey Graham praised his sister, saying she would be a fantastic representative to the country.
3: At the end of the day, whatever I ask her to do, she would do. And if she took a role on, she would be a great representative of our country. I can't think of a better person to represent our country in an event than my sister.
2: All right, and there you have it. Continuing the conversation, I'm pleased to bring in right now CEO of London Global Strategies and the president of American Growth and Innovation Forum, Diana London, joining us today, and political commentator and New York Times bestselling author Ellis Hennekin. All right. Great to see you both. President Trump asked about Lindsey Graham in the Oval Office story, of course, that will be dominating a lot of headlines on the Hill. The loss of Lindsey Graham, it's definitely going to be felt with the Republicans. Yes, this is an interim role, but we don't know. Remains to be seen who will be replacing him. Ellis, I'm going to ask you first how you think that this is all playing out with his legacy, how people are remembering him, and also what you think this may signal as a new chapter, especially with GOP Senate.
4: Well, it's a deft solution, putting the sister in there for a short period of time and then allowing the politically ambitious Republicans in South Carolina to fight it out and see who's going to get this position in the long run, better than giving someone a leg up with a more permanent replacement. Listen, Graham is irreplaceable. I mean, he's a very hawkish voice in the Republican Party at a time when the GOP is really in some confusion about what its foreign policy is. Are they interventionists? Trump promised no new wars, yet we're stuck in Iran right now. So either way, there'll be a missing voice there, and whoever comes next will not be the equivalent of Lindsey Graham.
2: Mm-hmm. Big shoes to fill. Diana, do you agree with Ellis's assessment there? Is it fair to say it's a state of confusion with foreign policy?
5: Well, I mean, I think, let's go back to the appointment of his sister. I actually think it's a very fitting tribute to Senator Lindsey Graham's legacy. You know, his sister wasn't just his sister. She was one of his closest confidants and advisor for years. She understood the issues he fought for a strong national defense, a robust support for America's allies, and the Save America Act, and tough on sanctions on Russia. So, I don't think this is about creating a political dynasty. I think it's to make sure that it continues what his final months of his terms, that it continues what he was fighting for, the final months of his life, and to get them finished. So, you know, and I also think, listen, in our party, we have a big party. We have a party that is, you know, focuses on, you know, no new wars, forever wars. But then you have people like Senator Graham and Tom Cotton, who want a very strong defense against China and Iran in military readiness and intellectual issues. So I think there's room for a big conversation. And I think that there will be other people in the Senate who will be able to fill that. Nobody's going to be able to fill Senator Graham's shoes, but I think his legacy will hopefully be getting the Save America Act done and these sanctions on Russia. And so I hope that we get that done in his name.
2: All right. Well, Ellis, we'll see if there is more confusion. Obviously, there was that reversal in the Strait of Hormuz that President Trump addressed there. So there definitely is a time where Middle East is shifting with hopefully some optics here with the Iraqi prime minister administration is looking to put up the allies in the strong front here. Real quickly, this is an interesting move. New York says we're going to pause when it comes to AI data centers. New York Governor Kathy Hochul signing the nation's first statewide moratorium on new data centers, pausing permits for up to a year. Now, we know AI is coming, But this is the first move. It's New York. There's been a lot of people for them and against them. Ellis, do you think this is a smart move for Hochul to do this to at least protect her state when many people say this is going to happen no matter what?
4: Well, I'm not sure that's so clear. People all across the country are beginning to stand up against these massive data centers, asking what's in it for us. I mean, they cause environmental damage. They eat up a huge amount of land. They have great energy needs, and they don't produce a lot of jobs. And so I think a lot of states around the country are saying, we love the promise of AI. It sounds so great. We're already using it in our lives. But you know what? You got to share the profits of this with people. A few companies can't get all the money, and I think people are getting more skeptical of it.
2: We'll see if other states follow suit. Ellis Hennigan, Diana London, thank you so much. Great to see you both today. I hope you come back soon.
4: Good to see you guys.
2: Thanks. Thank you. Still ahead right here on Bianca Across the Nation. ICE agents instructed, according to reports, to immediately suspend most of the vehicle stops they are doing nationwide. This is following two fatal shootings over just the last week. And the tributes continue to pour in for late Senator Lindsey Graham. We will be speaking in just a few minutes. His longtime friend, Professor Emeritus at Harvard Law School, Alan Dershowitz, will join me to talk about their 30-year friendship and how, at one point, they started out on opposite sides of the fence. And the House is set to vote on a bill that would make daylight saving time a permanent thing. We're breaking down the pros and cons with two opposite viewpoints here on Bianca.

0: on Newsmax TV.
1: I gave them a chance. I wanted to give them a chance at making a deal. You know, we had a deal 2 days ago. It was done. And then all of a sudden, they couldn't do it. They didn't like something about the deal. They couldn't do it. And they shot first. And that was a big mistake that they shot first, because we have been knocking the hell out of them.
2: Happening right now, hour two, Bianca, across the nation as we come on the air. President Trump, this very moment, is hosting the new prime minister of Iraq at the White House, the bilateral at the Oval Office. You watched live here. President Trump is also backing away from a proposed toll on ships in the Strait of Hormuz. We're live in the Middle East with reaction to all of this. And House Republicans eyeing another reconciliation bill, but with little time left and no clear consensus, the path forward is anything but certain. I'll speak to Texas Congressman August Pluger with more on this and the hurdles ahead. And South Carolina's governor appointing, yes, it is Senator Lindsey Graham's sister, Darlene Graham Nordone, to fill the Senate seat. Ahead, I'll speak to Alan Dershowitz to reflect on his longtime friendship with the late senator, his impact on Washington, the world, and what the loss means for our entire country. And after a fatal ICE-involved shooting in Maine, authorities say a suspect turned his vehicle into a weapon before agents fired. But there is a brand new move ICE is reportedly making now after two fatal car-involved shootings in just a week. And should America spring forward for good or keep standard time forever? The House today is voting on a bill that could make daylight saving time permanent, while lawmakers on the other side are fighting to lock in standard time. The debate over what it should be, health benefits, we debate today here on Bianca Across the Nation. And welcome in, everybody. I'm Bianca Della Garza. Great to have you with us. It is 1 o'clock right now here on the East Coast. As we come on the air now, hour two, we're tracking breaking news. President Trump has said U.S. troops will be leaving Iraq, declaring, "We don't think we need the military there anymore." President Trump speaking alongside the Prime Minister of Iraq, Ali al-Zaidi, at the White House today. The president said America's focus is now shifting towards economic partnerships, and he touted the U.S. oil companies expanding their presence there. Iraq says military withdrawal is expected to be completed by September 30th. Of course, a lot more on the lunch agenda, including Iran. We will have full coverage ahead for you. But now to this, protesters taking to the streets in Maine after an ICE officer fatally shoots a Colombian national. This playing out during this traffic stop. It was caught on camera. Homeland Security Secretary Mark Wayne Mullen says the man weaponized the vehicle, and there are now reports of a new change in tactics for ICE officers. Correspondent Andrew Kraft is joining us live with the details of this in our newsroom. Andrew.
3: Bianca, good afternoon. Good to be with you. Your report's saying now ICE is reevaluating its vehicle approach policy in these types of situations, putting a temporary halt to vehicle stops in cases that don't involve the most violent illegal aliens. ICE not denying that policy change in a statement to me, but not divulging much either. They said, quote, "We are always evaluating our procedures to keep our officers safe and criminals off our streets. We will not disclose or discuss law enforcement tactics," they tell me. Now, 7 a.m. yesterday morning, ICE agents were conducting surveillance at the last known address of an illegal immigrant with a final removal order there in the small town of Biddeford, Maine. They say an illegal alien, 26-year-old Colombian national Juan Sebastian Guerrero, left the home in a car during this targeted stakeout. ICE then attempted to stop the vehicle, at which point ICE says the car tried to flee the scene. Then shots were fired. How many is still uncertain. Independent Senator Angus King telling CNN the man killed was not the person ICE was targeting for removal. King says DHS Secretary Mullen told him that directly. Listen.
4: The person that was killed was not the person that they were seeking. They sort of made it unclear, but the person they were after was not the guy they ended up shooting. And then, as you say, the statement does not allege that the officer felt that he was in danger.
3: Protests are now taking place for a second day in a row in Biddeford, this one happening last hour. This latest ICE shooting injecting a new dose of calls to abolish ICE from the Maine Senate candidates racing to replace Graham Plattner. Listen.
5: We saw ICE, murder people all across this country, and now we have in our state, enough is enough. We need to abolish ICE. People that support having this type of rogue agency need to be replaced also.
6: So the reason we're here is because a young man got killed here by ICE, and we're standing in front of Susan Collins' office. She gave ICE $70 billion to continue this rogue agency.
3: Speaking of Republican incumbent Senator Susan Collins, she's now urging DHS to cease all non-urgent vehicle stops. This Maine shooting, of course, follows another ICE-involved fatal shooting in Houston July the 7th. The Mexican national killed there was also not the target of ICE's efforts. The agency saying the agent fired his weapon in self-defense in that incident. Now, according to Senator King and also Maine Democratic House member Jared Golden, the officers were not wearing body cameras in this latest shooting. Immigrants' rights groups say in Maine there the Colombian man had been authorized to work in the United States and had even been given a Social Security number. Bianca?
2: All right. We continue to track, of course, ICE as they get more reaction to how they are carrying out or not carrying out these traffic stops, at least for now. To the latest in the Middle East, President Trump ordering the naval blockade of Iran back into force days removing the president declaring the ceasefire over. President also declaring America is the guardian of the world's most critical oil choke point. And today in the Oval Office, as he hosts the Iraqi prime minister, he discussed how he is now no longer charging a 20% fee for ships. Instead, money will go towards investment from our Gulf allies. Middle East correspondent Zach Anders is live for us in Tel Aviv with the latest reaction to all of these developments today. Zach?
7: Yeah, Bianca, busy day. We're looking at, in about 3 hours, American forces are going to resume the naval blockade of the Strait of Hormuz for Iranian vessels or those attempting to enter an Iranian port or leave an Iranian port. All the other ship traffic that's going to pass Iran's coastlines is going to be allowed through this American blockade. It's just trying to stop those ships that are either coming in or out of Iranian ports. And that's, again, going to start in about 3 hours, 4 p.m. Eastern time. Now, as for that toll, the elements of a 20% fee the president was talking about, he wrote on True Social last night, in part, quote, the USA will be from this point forward known as the guardian of the Hormuz Strait, but as such and as a matter of fairness, will be reimbursed at the rate of 20% on all cargo shipped. And then this morning, another Truth Social. The president walked it back a little bit on Truth again. Quote, based on highly productive conversations with Middle East leadership, I have decided to replace the 20% United States reimbursement fee with trade and investment deals that the various Gulf states will be making into the United States.
1: They said, we'd love to do it a different way. We'd love to invest in the United States with billions and billions of dollars. And I like that, actually, because I don't think anybody should be able to charge a fee for the Strait.
7: Now, Bianca, remarkably, the Iranians yesterday came out and said they actually agree with the president that there should be some kind of compensation here. And I think that's where the rubber meets the road, is the realization that the international community has been for months stating with this is an international waterway. No one has any right to charge fees coming in and out of international waters. The Iranians last night said, actually, we agree with President Trump. There should be some fee. And that's what they had been arguing for throughout the entire war, even charging vessels that were going through the Strait of Hormuz, trying to toll them as well. The U.S. fighting that toll effort, of course. And right now, again, the sticking point here is trying to make sure that passage is safe for those vessels. CENTCOM is saying they're going to assist in trying to get some vessels through. But again, this blockade in about 3 hours for those going into Iranian ports or leaving Iranian ports, those will be met by the U.S. Navy. Live in Tel Aviv, Zach Anders, Newsmax.
2: 3 hours from now, we watch these developments closely as we bring in our next guest, Bradley Devlin, political editor over at the Daily Signal. Also with us, Dr. Zudi Jasser, founder at the American Islamic Forum for Democracy. He's also a former U.S. Navy lieutenant commander and national security Middle East expert, and he is congressional candidate in Arizona's 4th District. Gentlemen, a pleasure. Okay, so we have a few hours before the blockade officially is back on. With your expertise as a Navy lieutenant commander, Dr. Jasser, I'll start with you. Is the Strait open enough? Is it going to give insurers enough confidence that they can move freely there?
8: Well, we're definitely making progress. And I think as you see inflation coming down in the past few days, despite the war operations, I think the war operations are solidifying the fact that we have control of Hormuz. And I think today's meeting, for example, if you look at the shift geographically, geopolitically, we now have the surrender of Obama and Biden of Iraq to Iran, shifting back to the West, shifting back where Iran can't bypass sanctions by sowing chaos in the region and especially in Iraq. So this is a massive shift that we're seeing strategically. And also, I think the walls are closing in on the suicidal regime of the IRGC. And hopefully now we can begin to signal to the people of Iran that we are with them, that the revolution can reawaken, and slowly, as they can pay less and less of the salaries to the IRGC soldiers and generals, that they will start to fall apart in the next months to come.
2: Yeah, clearly not lost on us or the world as the flex President Trump was doing at the Oval. We all watched it live here, Bradley, saying how he had endorsed this prime minister, that he's going to be there for a long time in Iraq, and Ali al-Zaidi talking about...
8: Despite the war operations, I think the war operations are solidifying the fact that we have control of Hormuz. And I think today's meeting, for example, if you look at the shift geographically, geopolitically, we now have the surrender of Obama and Biden of Iraq to Iran, shifting back to the West, shifting back where Iran can't bypass sanctions by sowing chaos in the region and especially in Iraq. So this is a massive shift that we're seeing strategically. And also, I think the walls are closing in on the suicidal regime of the IRGC. And hopefully now we can begin to signal to the people of Iran that we are with them, that the revolution can reawaken, and slowly, as they can pay less and less of the salaries to the IRGC soldiers and generals, that they will start to fall apart in the next months to come.
2: Yeah, clearly not lost on us or the world as the flex President Trump was doing at the Oval. We all watched it live here, Bradley, saying how he had endorsed this prime minister, that he's going to be there for a long time in Iraq, and Ali al-Zaidi talking about how this was his first trip to the United States. I'll play a little bit about President Trump's comments right now where he talked about Iran.
1: Iran was the bully of the Middle East. They bullied Iraq. They bullied every country. There was fear all over the Middle East with other countries. I understand that, but there was fear. But there's no fear anymore.
8: And hopefully now we can begin to signal to the people of Iran that we are with them, that the revolution can reawaken, and slowly, as they can pay less and less of the salaries to the IRGC soldiers and generals, that they will start to fall apart in the next months to come.
2: Yeah, clearly not lost on us or the world as the flex President Trump was doing at the Oval. We all watched it live here, Bradley, saying how he had endorsed this prime minister, that he's going to be there for a long time in Iraq, and Ali al-Zaidi talking about how this was his first trip to the United States. I'll play a little bit about President Trump's comments right now where he talked about Iran.
1: Iran was the bully of the Middle East. They bullied Iraq. They bullied every country. There was fear all over the Middle East with other countries. I understand that, but there was fear. But there's no fear anymore because their military capability has been knocked to hell.
2: All right, think of that. Al-Zaidi, no political experience, been in office since April. And Bradley, he's saying, oh, they were bullied, but perhaps they still are. There's all of these armed groups that Iraq has said they're Iranian. They're saying you have until the end of September to get out. So, you know, there's a fine line here between obviously saying we're going to align with the United States economically, but the pressure on this prime minister when he gets back has got to be incredible and obviously something he knows full well.
9: Yeah, Middle Eastern insiders are calling him the Trump of the Middle East, which is a clever turn of phrase, especially given his domestic political situation. Let's remember, this coalition chose somebody that was not favorable to the United States. That was the former prime minister was going to make a return, and then they gave al-Zaidi the bump. They gave him the choice to try to crack down on corruption and root out some of these Shia militias. You have to remember that this is an individual who was just at the funeral for the late Ayatollah, who was killed in a U.S.-Israeli military operation just a few months back. And so he has a very complicated domestic political situation. The United States is hoping to pull out its troops that were fighting ISIS there in Iraq and hand that over to the government there, let them take more of the burden sharing. And it was very exciting. Trump was very excited about Iraq. I think it's because a lot of these oil deals that they are inking right now between Iraq and the United States, especially at a time when the Strategic Petroleum Reserve is at the lowest it's been since the 1980s in the wake of the Iran war.
2: Yeah, well said there. You know, and that's sort of what's in play. We know they're having lunch right now, Judy, but the U.S. putting pressure on them to say, hey, we've got all the economics here. You want to be on our side. But they're going to push back potentially. And experts say they're going to say, well, we need technical support. We need intelligence sharing. And we just had the breaking report that our military is leaving Iraq. So which one is it? Are they going to be demanding more security concerns and protections as they do these deals?
8: Well, you know, you're right in that these are all concerns, and we cannot call Iraq a sovereign American partner while, you know, armed organizations loyal to Tehran can attack Americans and operate outside and control Baghdad. So, but Iraq is not Iran. You know, millions of Iraqis want sovereignty, and as was just said, we've evolved. Maliki before al-Zaidi was really in Tehran's axis, and we had lost Iraq completely. And now, you know, more rationally, we have al-Zaidi really giving a nod, coming to the U.S. first and showing that really there's three conditions that I hope to see. A timetable for disarming Iran militias domestically, so he has monopoly on his own military status. Second is, you know, no Iraqi airspace, financial, energy sector can be used to circumvent sanctions or support. And last, American economic investment, as President Trump laid out, for Baghdad to demonstrate independence from Tehran and shift towards our axis instead of Russia and China.
2: Well, if there's a deal to be made, of course, President Trump, we know, will be pursuing that enthusiastically. But the Strait of Hormuz, clearly the problematic biggest hurdle right now, I think, facing a lot of folks, including the market movers. Thank you so much for your time today. Bradley, Dr. Jasser, we'll see you back here soon. And
8: anytime.
2: When we
8: Thank
2: come
8: you.
2: Back right here. On Bianca Across the Nation, South Carolina governor appointing Lindsey Graham's sister to carry on in his Senate seat in the interim. And up next, Professor Alan Dershowitz will reflect on his longtime friendship with Senator Graham, his legacy in Washington, the world, the impact of his sudden passing. House Republicans are looking to move on another reconciliation bill, but disagreements could stand in the way. Texas Congressman August Pfluger will join us to discuss the path forward. And we'll go inside First Lady Melania Trump's ambitious policymaking agenda, from foster care, AI in schools, and the reunification of dozens of Russian and Ukrainian children. She wants peace, not war. The First Lady's senior advisor will join us.
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2: In just over an hour, the sister of late Senator Lindsey Graham will be sworn in as senator. Darlene Graham Nordone will represent South Carolina until next January. Nordone getting the nod from President Trump, who wrote, "I recommend to Governor Henry McMaster Lindsey Graham's wonderful sister Darlene to serve as interim senator from the great state of South Carolina." This would be a fabulous tribute to Lindsey, who loved her dearly. So many tributes are coming in, and I'm pleased to bring in now a friend of the late senator to discuss his legacy, Professor Alan Dershowitz, Harvard Law School. Professor Dershowitz, great to have you. We also want to point out you have many best-selling books, and the newest one is Founding Fathers and One Jewish Mother. So congratulations on the latest book drop there. But now to your friendship with Lindsey Graham. You didn't start off as friends, opposing sides during the impeachment proceedings against former President Bill Clinton. So talk to us how you could be so much divided and then come together for 30 years.
3: Well, we were really at each other's throats on the opposite side of the table. He was one of the managers seeking to impeach Bill Clinton for what was not an impeachable offense. And I was one of Bill Clinton's supporters, ultimately joined his legal team as well. And so we fought like children. Then when he got to the Senate, I got to know him much, much better. We met a couple of times in Israel. We met in Washington. My wife's family comes from Charleston, South Carolina. So I knew him through that connection as well. And he was a great man and a funny guy, a guy you really want to spend time with. You'd love to sit over a cup of coffee with him because he had so many good stories and always was able to bring people together. And so, you know, it didn't surprise me at all that we could start out on the opposite side and end up on exactly the same side on issues relating to Israel, relating to American security, relating to so many issues. Look, I disagreed with him on some issues, on domestic American issues, but for the most part, we really, really came together over Israel. He had the best understanding of Israel of any member of the United States Senate, with some exceptions. Obviously, Ted Cruz does too, and some others, but he really understood. He understood Benjamin Netanyahu. He understood his strengths and his weaknesses. He understood President Trump, and he was able to bring people together. So, you know, he'll be missed enormously in the United States Senate. Trump used to call him all the time when he had a problem with a Democrat and say, "Solve it for me." And only he could bring people together. So he really served in the way that senators should serve, bipartisan. His best friend was Joe Lieberman. They were associated politically. They loved each other religiously. Joe Lieberman wrote a book about the Sabbath, the Jewish Shabbat. And I know that the senator loved that book because he was a staunch believer in his own Sabbath. So he always found grounds on which to agree with people rather than disagree, even when he had differences.
2: You know, it's beautiful to hear these stories and sharing them from true friends like yourself. I saw we covered the dedications on the floor, the tributes, and Leader Thune got pretty emotional as he talked about his relationship with the late senator. You know, there also were some questions about the FBI investigating his death. It was sudden. We now know, according to his family, it was this aortic dissection. But I want to play what President Trump said, Professor Dershowitz, when he was asked in the Oval Office about this within the past hour.
4: I don't see a lot of evil there. I know there's all sorts of conspiracy theories going along, and I don't think the FBI, I think the FBI is wasting their time.
2: Do you agree that there should be an investigation?
3: Look, anybody who opposed Iran and who dies suddenly should be investigated. I remember once being in a case in Kyiv in Ukraine, and I was working with a lawyer, and we were working against the Soviet Union, and the lawyer, 55, suddenly dropped dead of a heart attack, and we discovered that the Soviets had a way of inducing heart attacks. I'm not suggesting that happened here. This was an aortic rip, which is not as easy to plant as an ordinary heart attack. So I doubt that there's any possibility that this was a murder. But there never is any harm, particularly in the age we live in today, where there are so many conspiracy theories about everything. Let's put it to rest. Let's have, you know, a determination that clearly indicates that this was a medically induced cardiac event that killed him. That's tragic enough, but I have no problem with at least preliminary investigations to assure everybody else that this was not anything that the Iranians did. The Iranians would have done it if they could have. He was on the list. Trump's on the list. So many people are on Iran's list, and Iran has the capability of doing this. So it's always better to be safe than sorry.
2: Professor Alan Dershowitz, I thank you for your time today as you remember your friend and the passing of Senator Lindsey Graham as we await his sister.
3: Thank you.
2: Thank you, sir. Stepping away for a minute. When we come back here, House Republicans are pushing for another reconciliation bill. But there is limited time, and there are divisions within the party. So the path remains uncertain. I'll be speaking to Texas Congressman August Pfluger about this. He'll break it all down when we come back. And also, we'll go inside First Lady Melania Trump's ambitious policy-making agenda and all of the accomplishments. Fostering the future, the accounts for children in foster care, why some governors are not helping. Why is that bipartisan to help children? Also, the reunification of dozens of children from Russia and Ukraine, a renewed path to peace. And the First Lady's senior advisor will join us with a unique perspective and insight you'll see only here on Bianca Across the Nation.

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0: All right, a big visit, and it is just moments ago ending. As you see here, the vehicle that will carry the Iraqi prime minister away from the White House, Ali al-Zaidi, businessman who was elected, formerly installed as prime minister designate in April, sitting down with President Trump for that bilateral news conference. And there he goes just moments ago. So his first visit to the United States, and a historic and memorable one, President Trump touting all the oil companies that will be going into Iraq and more stability in the Middle East. And now to this.
1: We're fighting right now in Congress over whether we're going to maintain our status as a constitutional republic or we're going to trade that in, dismantle the foundations, and go down this dark road of death to communism. That is the question on the ballot.
0: That's the question. House Speaker Mike Johnson discussing what is at stake this November. He also spent some time at the White House yesterday. The fight to uphold the Constitution, but the left is turning to socialism. Of course, this is happening as the House is now trying to pass a third reconciliation bill. This bill would increase defense spending while protecting our nation's elections. For more on this and if it can be done, I'm pleased to bring in Texas Congressman August Pfluger, who has made some comments about the reconciliation bill, saying the runway is short, the stakes are high. It is good to see you, sir. We should note you are also the lead on the Republican Study Committee. So where are we at? You know, we hear Speaker Johnson talking about how critical this is, but can this get done?
2: Well, thank you for having me. I do chair the Republican Study Committee, 190 members. I mean, these are the governing, thoughtful conservatives. We protect conservatism. We hold it dear, and we are fighting communism. We're fighting a threat, unfortunately, in this country that's led by Mandani and people that want to tear down capitalism. The reason that this bill is so important is because Democrats are not voting to increase defense spending. They are shutting the government down at times in the last year and a half, and they are obstructing what I would call the basics of governing, which is to help our military, mm-hmm. to protect our borders, to increase and strengthen the economy. But yes, we can get this done, but we've got to be aggressive. We have a once-in-a-generation opportunity right now to pass the Save America Act, to recapitalize our military, and to attack fraud. We know that fraud is out there. Dr. Oz, Vice President, are doing a masterful job. Let's codify that and let's get those gains.
0: And, you know, and frankly, when you talk about the Save America Act, Congressman Pfluger, I mean, the people who come here, who become citizens, and not all of them do. We've seen some of the wins with President Trump with the temporary TPS, the status there. But that is sort of the core of all of this. The Save America Act is going to protect election integrity, make sure the people voting are Americans. And Americans are for this. But many say because the Senate, if they don't get rid of the filibuster, this will not happen. Is that still the case? And why do you think the Senate is so unwilling to do that when many say the Democrats will do it the moment if they regain power in the Senate?
2: Well, it certainly seems likely that the Democrats, God forbid, if they were to retake the Senate, would do that. And I can't really comment on why it doesn't happen right this second, but I think that's why reconciliation is important, because we want to have a budgetary nexus, a bill that would offer the Senate the opportunity to pass it with 51 votes, not 60, which is reasonable. But again, let me say this. We should be aggressive. Reconciliation is a tool where we can recapture the gains that have been fraudulently spent, taxpayer dollars that have gone out the window, and we know where that money is. Let's codify those gains. Let's tie Save America to it. And at the same time, let's do what Democrats will not do, which is recapitalize our military and put money back into the men and women who are serving this country, bravely giving their lives to defend our freedoms.
0: And they sure are. Congressman Pfluger, I want to change gears a little bit. There was a story that made headlines outrageous. It was the WNBA, Caitlin Clark. She's the star player. I mean, people who don't even follow WNBA know her name. So when you see this video and the neck and her being shoved, you are actually leading the group of 11 Republicans demanding that the league take accountability. There are multiple attacks against Clark. So what will happen, sir, if WNBA Commissioner Kathy Engelbert does not follow through here? And why do you think it was important for Congress to get involved?
2: Well, Congress has jurisdiction over interstate commerce. And the WNBA, just like the other professional leagues, are subject to the laws of this country. They're subject to broadcasting acts and many other laws that govern not just businesses, but also these leagues. So this is not unprecedented. Many leagues have sat before Congress and testified. And the question for Commissioner Engelbert right now is, why are officials allowing a player, and it's probably not just Caitlin Clark, although she's the most high profile and is the face of the league, why are they allowing her to be targeted unfairly without penalties, without sanctions, without so much as the smallest enforcement? We want those answers. The commissioner has until July 24th to answer that question. I'm sure and certain that there are other players who are being targeted, but obviously Caitlin Clark has been very vocal about that. And we'd like to hear back from the commissioner and are demanding that she respond by July 24th, although to date nothing has been sent back to us. There's no answers at this point in time.
0: All right, well,
2: response.
0: The calendar is set then. We'll see if she responds. And if she doesn't, what can you do to her just real quickly?
2: Well, I think there's a variety of things. I mean, I wonder if she'd like to testify in front of Congress as to the actions that her officials are not doing to protect their players. Well, we can start with that.
0: Great to have you, Congressman Pfluger. Please come back, and we appreciate your comments also on where things stand with reconciliation and, of course, a lot of interest in getting that done. Thank you, sir. Stepping away for just a minute. When we come back, a major vote could decide whether the nation keeps springing forward or puts an end to clock changes. We'll look at both sides of the issue. And also, going inside the White House, a look at how First Lady Melania Trump is emerging as a true policy player, fostering the future. I'll be speaking exclusively to her senior advisor.

0: Greg Kelly reports, only on Newsmax.
1: First Lady Melania Trump is actively shaping policy. In her husband's second term, she's had some major accomplishments. She's been pushing bipartisan child welfare initiatives like the incredibly successful Fostering the Future bill. Those are the foster youths who age out. Also, the Take It Down Act. It deals with non-consensual pictures and those deep fakes published on the internet. She's also opened a direct line of communication with Russia President Vladimir Putin and Ukraine officials to reunite dozens of displaced children and advocates for peace in Ukraine. And there is still hope that that will happen during this second term. And there's also been headlines like this. I want this on Donald's desk. That's right. Melania Trump's ambitious policy making agenda. It is getting a lot of headlines. A quiet policy player in the Trump White House now with some real accomplishments and more to come. I'm pleased to bring in exclusive senior advisor to our First Lady, Melania Trump, Mark Beckman, joining us today on Bianca Across the Nation. Welcome in, Mark.
2: Thank you for having me.
1: You have such a unique perspective working so closely with the First Lady that we rarely get to see. So I think it's critical we get an understanding about her influence. I just put up that piece about how she says, I want this on the president's desk. It is ambitious. It is also very focused on peace and children. We want to talk about where that goes, especially with this peace letter she gave to Putin. I feel like there's so much more discussion after the NATO summit about a real potential to end this conflict, something close to Melania's heart.
2: Look, Bianca, I believe that our First Lady, the current First Lady, Melania Trump, is the single most consequential First Lady in history of our nation. You talk about her commitment to children. It's not just with American kids. It's kids all over the place. So, for example, it's fair to argue that she has had more impact, substantive impact, as it relates to the peace process between Ukraine and Russia by single-handedly executing on four reunifications between Ukrainian and Russian children and their families. What more substantive has occurred? If you look at everything that NATO has done, all of the world leaders, they continue to attack. We see drone attacks every single day, more weapons going forward. But our First Lady has reunified these individuals four times now, and she's working on a fifth. It's pretty important. Her commitment to children spans not just in the United States, but all over the world.
1: Well, it's also a

0: testament to her heart, which I know as a mother myself, we see Baron, her dedication to her son, her also protectiveness of Baron as well as he becomes sort of into his own age. I think you make a great point, though. Her reach happens around the world, but also in particular, what she should be able to accomplish pretty easily here is fostering the future accounts. I don't know how anyone would look at this and not get behind it, because it is about foster children. And like the Trump accounts, if people don't know, when they age out, they will have this sort of boost for their ability to, you know, to start a new life, Mark. I mean, foster kids have some of the most biggest challenges, but not every state has signed on. Last time we spoke, there were some governors who were holding back. And you know, the First Lady, she's not one to be shy. She wrote saying, "It's crucial our governors protect these vulnerable children, ensuring they have a chance for a secure future." Has anyone changed their minds and understand now that this is not left or right, and their hatred for Trump probably shouldn't come over to the children who are just innocent victims here trying to get ahead?
1: Well, look, you highlighted it the right way. The First Lady identified a problem, which is that these individuals in foster care, children specifically, because they don't have a guardian, they can't access the Trump accounts. So what the First Lady did was architected a situation where now every American child, including foster care children, could take advantage of establishing a savings and investment account, which is accessible when they reach adulthood. And for foster care, this is particularly important because it allows for the First Lady to unlock American ingenuity. They could invest in their own company. Mm-hmm. They can get an education. They could find housing resources. They don't have to end up homeless. Now, we only have 25 governors who have pledged. Why is that important? Because it's the states that are effectively creating a guardianship over these individuals that allows for them.
0: What's your message?
1: My message is that
0: every governor, to those who have not signed on.
1: My message is that put children above politics. Put children above red and blue. These foster care kids need you now to pledge and come on board. We only have one Democrat governor, Hawaii, who's come on board now. The rest should follow suit. All 50 states need to join Fostering the Future accounts today.
0: You know, there's so much fascination with the First Lady outside of the work she's doing. We saw the movie Melania defy some of the critics and really skyrocket with the success. What do you want people to know about the First Lady, since you work so closely with her, Mark, and share something with our viewers today that you'd like to highlight that maybe, you know, mainstream, big media, legacy media doesn't want to share?
1: Well, I'll share a couple of things. First of all, as it relates to the movie, some great news. As you know, the movie went to number one worldwide. But we were thrilled to see Amazon recently report, a couple of leaders from Amazon reported that the movie has been financially successful, which we're really happy about, because very soon we're going to be launching the limited edition docuseries, which takes on a whole different angle to the world of Melania Trump. So I think that's pretty cool, and we're very proud of it.
0: It is.
1: It went to number one.
0: Well, and obviously, too, with the push for peace and her pivotal role in all of that, we watched that very closely, Mark. And thank you for joining us with an update on what governors maybe need to hear about fostering the future and who really it's benefiting. We appreciate your time. We hope you come back.
1: Thank you, Bianca.
0: Thank you. Still ahead, when we come back, there's going to be a vote on a bill that would make daylight saving time permanent. The pros and cons ahead for you today. And on American Agenda, round two, testimony from Supreme Court justices today. The justices answering some pretty tough questions from lawmakers. We'll have more on what they said.

0: This is an American Place on Newsmax TV.
1: Live look here in Washington, and today the House voting on legislation, including a bill that would make daylight saving time permanent, bringing an end to that twice-a-year changing of the clocks when we fall back or we spring forward. And, of course, a lot of us get either exhausted or confused, and it messes us all up, right? Well, the president is in favor of the legislation, posting in part onto social, "It's time that people can stop worrying about the clock, not to mention all of the work and money that is spent on this ridiculous twice yearly production. We are going with the far more popular alternative, savings daylight, which gives you a longer, brighter day. And who can be against that?" The president writes, "This is an easy one. But will it be the case?" To discuss pros and cons, I'm pleased to bring in our panel, John Boyd Jr., fourth generation farmer, founder of the National Black Farmers Association. Good to see you, sir. Also with us, world-renowned cellular detox expert, Dr. Daniel Pompa. All right, so let's get right into it. Supporters, like the president, say making daylight saving permanent would give Americans more daylight after work, school, encourage more outdoor recreation. I know a lot of people want to get active and fit, and also benefit tourism. But health experts say standard time, which is what we follow from November to March, is better for our health. Would you agree, Dr. Pompa?
2: Okay. I love daylight standard time. Okay. Our day, the where we actually save time. So I absolutely love the fact that we're considering this, but there is a downside. Who doesn't love more sun in the later part of the day? I think we all do, especially in summer. But here's the thing people forget. And there is a health consequence. I've read the studies. Increase in heart attacks, strokes when we change the time, especially in spring. Okay, but we're forgetting about winter. Because literally, places like where I'm from originally, in Pittsburgh, Pennsylvania, it would literally be dark at 8:30 in the morning. Okay, in some states, 9 in the morning, if we switch over to the daylight savings time. So I don't know if it's a good idea because of that, but I can say this. We can mitigate the negative health consequences of switching the clock. And I have three easy things people can do to do that. But, you know, this was tried in the 70s. You know, during the energy crisis, during our wonderful president, Jimmy Carter, we actually tried this. And you know what? People hated it. People hated it because the mornings were so dark and we have kids standing at bus stops. So the fact
1: history
2: is
1: might
2: there's an argument
1: be
2: for this.
1: Repeating itself. All right. Okay. All right. There's an argument for it. John, we know you disagree. And I will put up here the sunrise and the sunsets, what Dr. Pomper was saying. So in New York City, sunrise would be 5:24, 8:32. In Austin, 6:29, 8:37. Vegas, 5:23, 8:02. But John, as a farmer, explain how the rural families feel about this and how they're impacted.
3: Well, we need more sunshine, you know, to make crops. And, you know, when it falls back, the day gets short for farmers. You know, 4 o'clock, 4 or 5 o'clock, it's, you know, black dark outside. And we need sunlight to get the work done. And especially at this critical time when we don't have much help on the farm, there's a farm labor shortage in this country. So we need the sunlight so we can get some things done. I know just as I get going really good, we've got breakdowns. And as soon as we get going good in the wintertime, it gets, pitch black dark. So we can get a few hours more of, sunshine. It certainly helps. And I don't agree with the president on the whole lot, but I certainly agree with him on this. If you can get one time and make it work for everyone, but especially America's farmers, that certainly would help.
1: Well, it's going to be an interesting vote today. And obviously, you've both made really good cases why pro or con. We know some states skip it all together and they don't adhere to it. So I guess there's another thought there of just bucking whatever
2: Let me just give the three things I was going
1: Real
2: to give
1: quick.
2: Because, look,
1: there
2: the change go. Of time is the negative, right, to what we have going on right now.
1: Sure.
2: And most of that happens in the spring because we lose an hour's sleep. But the fact is, if we just start going to bed 15, 20 minutes earlier, 3 or 4 days ahead of it, and wake up 20 minutes earlier, that mitigates most of the problem. Oh, and there's one other thing you can do.
1: Well,
2: stop looking at your blue light.
1: All right. Then we'll stop doing that. We're out of time. Dr. Pompa, John Boyd Jr., I thank you for this interesting and very enlightening debate. More sleep is always needed. Thanks, guys. We're out of time. We'll watch that vote. We'll watch, of course, all the day's biggest news. American Agenda takes over, and I'll see you tomorrow for another edition of Bianca Across the Nation. As always, noon Eastern. Have a great day.

0: rare moment on Capitol Hill. Two Supreme Court justices appearing before Congress to make the case for a major expansion of security for the nation's highest court as threats against judges and other public officials continue to rise. Welcome to American Agenda. I'm Katrina Zick.
1: And I'm Bob Brooks. Any moment now, Justices Alina Kagan and Amy Coney Barrett will kick off a second round of testimony today, this time before the Senate Appropriations Subcommittee, after speaking with their colleagues in the House this morning.
0: Kagan and Barrett are appearing in support of the Supreme Court's fiscal year 2027 budget request, marking the first time members of the High Court have testified before Congress since 2019.
1: The court is asking Congress for more than $14 million in additional funding to expand its protective operations, hire more security personnel, and provide greater protection for the justices, their families, and their homes.
0: The request follows a steady increase in threats against the federal judiciary. According to the U.S. Marshals Service, security incidents involving federal judges have continued to climb, while the Supreme Court says its protection program has become more critical than ever.
1: Justice Barrett shared how threats have impacted her home life and her kids personally.
2: A few years ago, around the time of the Dobbs leak, my security detail sent me home with a bulletproof vest, and I carried it into my house, put it into my bedroom, dropped it down on a table, turned around, and my 12-year-old son was standing in the doorway of my bedroom, and he wanted to know what it was and why I had it, and I didn't know how to respond because maybe I lack imagination, but I didn't expect that performing this service was going to put me in the position of explaining to my children what a bulletproof vest was and why I had to wear one.
0: Chief Washington correspondent James Rosen is live in Washington with the very latest. James, what can you tell us?
3: Katrina and Bob, good afternoon. As you were mentioning, today's appearance before the House Appropriations Committee marked the first of a pair of rare Capitol Hill appearances by this pair of Supreme Court justices, Elena Kagan and Amy Coney Barrett. And as you mentioned, we are expecting their testimony to resume momentarily before the Senate Appropriations Committee. The mission for the two justices, the first to testify before the Congress in more than 7 years, is to secure a 5% increase in federal funding for the federal judiciary. Law enforcement nationwide has tallied nearly 200 threats and attacks targeting federal judges, up through just July 1st of this year, a surge of some 30% over the year before. For Justice Barrett, as she told lawmakers, and we heard just a bit of this, we're going to hear some more right now, these figures sound abstract, but she has been targeted repeatedly herself since joining the court nearly 6 years ago, as she recounted in her testimony this morning.
2: Around the time of the Dobbs leak, my security detail sent me home with a bulletproof vest, and I carried it into my house, put it into my bedroom, dropped it down on a table, turned around, and my 12-year-old son was standing in the doorway of my bedroom. Roughly 6 weeks ago, I was the victim of a swatting incident. At that point, one of my teenage sons opened the door to go out with friends and saw in our street, it was full of police cars.
3: Justice Kagan, who began with a tribute to the late Lindsey Graham, made clear that she and Justice Barrett would take no questions about the court's decisions or pending cases, but she did provide some insights into the justices' operations, including their workload.
4: We have a more than ordinary emergency caseload. I would say we have about an ordinary regular docket. If you look back really a number of decades, our docket has gone down. You know, when I clerked at the court, so that was, I'm afraid to say how long ago, but in the late 1980s, the court handled about 140 cases a year. The court now handles, in terms of regular argued cases, maybe 70 cases a year, so a significant decrease.
3: Among the changes sought by the two justices today would be a transfer from the U.S. Marshals Service to the Supreme Court Police of the responsibility for providing round-the-clock protection for the justices at their homes. Bob and Katrina.
0: Joining us now, the president of the Judicial Crisis Network and former law clerk to Justice Clarence Thomas, Carrie Severino. Carrie, thanks so much for being with us here. It doesn't seem like a ridiculous ask for higher security here for the Supreme Court justices. Of course, we know that the judicial system has been increasingly targeted as we laid out. Do you think there's any chance that the fact that these threats exist, very obviously for Supreme Court justices, do you think in any of their recent decision-making, they have that in the back of their minds?
5: Well, I'm sure they're doing their very best not to have that as a focus. But of course, that is part of the reason these threats are out there. They want the justices to be making decisions based on their fear for their safety rather than the rule of law. And I'm grateful that we have justices who are able to put that to the side. But all in all, this is a very moderate ask. Yes, it's a lot of money, but it's an increase of 10% in the court's budget. In that same time, they've seen a 57% increase in the number of threats against the judges. So that's something that we really need to make sure doesn't have to be part of their calculus.
1: Well, Carrie, I'll take a stab at, you know, how we got here in the first place. How about, you know, people on the left calling this a right-wing court, many appointed by President Trump, three to be precise. How about, you know, when Democrats talk about packing the courts, you know, wanting to blow it up as we know it. I don't think that helps in keeping the Supreme Court justices safe.
5: Absolutely not. You have people as high ranking as Senator Schumer who were threatening the justices from the steps of the Supreme Court. That kind of reckless language, unfortunately, is taken seriously by people like Justice Kavanaugh's would-be assassin, like the people who are sending threats to the justices. One of the chilling things that Justice Barrett revealed was they all the justices get regular written threats, and they're often signed in the name of the son of Judge Silas, who was unfortunately murdered by someone who is attempting to assassinate his mother. And that's just clearly a veiled threat, or not so veiled threat, against the justices' families. Just as her son ran into those policemen as he exited the home, that, according to what the swatter wanted, might have gone very differently. It could have been the policeman rushing into the home thinking there was a dangerous situation and inadvertently shooting one of her children. So we have to really take this kind of reckless threats and language very seriously.
0: In part of her testimony, Justice Amy Coney Barrett said that when she accepted this job, she didn't anticipate that she would need a bulletproof vest. She wouldn't need to explain to her young son why she had a bulletproof vest home. I think a lot of us now would say, well, sure, if you're going to be in the Supreme Court, you really shouldn't be surprised you might need a bulletproof
1: vest.
0: It's a
1: pretty big position.
0: Very, very different, I think, from how it was. At what point do you think things changed and why?
5: Well, one thing that I was grateful was seeing both Justice Kagan and Justice Barrett there. These are women who are on two different sides of the court in terms of their approach to the law, but who can agree about the importance for funding security and making things safe for the justices. Back when I clerked, you know, a lot of the justices could go along and not even be recognized in public. They might, you know, not be recognized even on the steps of the court itself. They look like just another regular person. Now, in today's world, we know who they are, and unfortunately, our level of public discourse is such that there's a lot of anger and vitriol directed against the justices. Really, I think more so against the conservative justices, but it comes against both sides from time to time. And I hope that we can take this seriously enough to bring it back. I really hope that we don't have to wait for a successful attack on one of the justices
0: Exactly. Before
5: we recognize the importance of maintaining their safety and also maintaining some discretion in how we talk about the court.
0: Exactly. Also, the proactivity to make sure that no one actually does get hurt. All right. Carrie Severino, we appreciate it. Come back soon. Thanks.
5: Thank you.
1: Thank you. Let's keep it going. Joining us now, trial attorney at ACCO Law, Reagan Charleston Thomas, former federal prosecutor Doug Burns, and political and legal analyst and Newsmax contributor Mehek Cook. So let's put this on to perspective here. We're talking about Supreme Court justices. They don't feel safe anymore. They haven't been to Capitol Hill since 2019. They're asking for $14 million at least for security enhancements. This does not look good, at least the way I'm starting to read this and digest this throughout the day.
6: Well, it's changed a lot. I mean, 50 years ago, we used that as like a history professor reference. The court was this isolated ivory tower thing, very dignified, very little interaction with the public, little interaction with the media. That's all changed. To me, the leaking of the Dobbs decision was a total disgrace, obviously. And then, you know, again, Chuck Schumer was threatening Justice Gorsuch. You won't know what hit you. Are you kidding me?
1: Right.
6: I don't know how he got away with that one. quite frankly, when I was in the U.S. Attorney's Office, they would have sent a couple agents out to talk to him about that, seriously. But the bottom line is, as you said, it's a reasonable request monetarily because the threats are increasing, obviously.
0: Right. It seems like a very obvious thing to need and to want. They shouldn't have to be begging for it, not that they are. But, Reagan, do you think that the rhetoric, again, we hear whenever there is something horrible that happens or another assassination attempt on President Trump, on both sides, well, we really have to tone down the rhetoric. We have to tone down the rhetoric. Yeah. I think it's very rare that any rhetoric has been turned down. Do you anticipate that it will be, or do you just think this is the state of politics as we know it and it's going to get worse?
7: I would like to say that I believe it will be turned down and that maybe this will move the needle, that our justices have to testify before Congress and explain that they're looking at bulletproof vests and that they're afraid for their safety. And I know that the federal judges that we work with are concerned about the safety of themselves and their family members. I don't think that it's going to change. I think it's only going to get worse. And this is a very moderate amount of money that they're asking for. And what we also have to consider is that their fear will have a chilling effect ultimately, and not just on our Supreme Court bench, but in federal judges across our country. We have to protect our judiciary, and our Supreme Court is a sacred institution in our nation. And the fact that we have two justices that are sitting up there from both sides of the political aisle and political spectrum that are saying they're afraid, we really have to, this is a gut check.
0: It's a very real problem.
1: I think this is gut check time. Yeah. The fact, in Amy Coney Barrett sharing that anecdote about taking home the bulletproof vest and having to explain to her son, and Katrina, as you pointed out, that she had to come up with something and never thought she'd be in these shoes because she took this position here. To your point, Reagan, I would hate to think that these kinds of threats are impacting her decisions or any of their decisions. I'm not saying it is, but now we're all kind of wondering, well, is it?
8: Well, you have to ask yourself that question. Political disagreements are no longer back and forth. It is turning into violence. We have seen it firsthand with Charlie Kirk's assassination, and it's not getting any better. Nobody is turning down their rhetoric. We're still called on the Republican side Nazis. So the thing that I see, though, in this hearing in particular, is you saw both sides, both justices, come in front of a congressional hearing. What I want to challenge Democrats with today is, if we're going to increase, and I think we should, security for justices, how about everyday Americans? What about law enforcement as they continue to say defund the police? How about ICE? If they get protections, we as normal everyday citizens deserve the best. And I think it needs to be a broader discussion about safety and security and national security. By no means am I saying justices don't deserve it, but as an American, as a mother, when I get death threats at home, I demand the same type of security. So we need to do a better job for every American. But this highlights the bigger discourse in our country. And I'm waiting for Democrats to stand up and say every American deserves what Amy Coney Barrett and others are asking for today.
0: Doug, how do you think this is going to play out?
6: This hearing, by the way, is not all that toxic. You're not seeing the intense, nasty, little
0: five-minute speeches. Do you think that's because that's...
6: Because I think everybody agrees, like the way you teed it up. I mean, it's not an unreasonable request.
0: Right.
6: No, I think it'll clearly be funded. That's my prediction. And we go from there. Hopefully, the security will be beefed up. They're going to beef up the perimeter outside the court, which is good. And then some of the money's earmarked for courts around the country, apparently.
0: Okay.
6: So I think it'll be funded, and I think it's positive.
0: All right. Fantastic. Doug, Reagan, Mahak, thank you so much.
6: My pleasure.
8: Thank you.
7: Thank you.
0: Well, the U.S. launching their third consecutive night of strikes on Iran as the two sides look to take control of the Strait of Hormuz. The latest from the White House coming up.
1: And we are awaiting the swearing in of Darlene Graham Nordone, the sister of late South Carolina Senator Lindsey Graham. She will fill out the remainder of his term and work to carry on his legacy. We're going to take you to that event live as soon as it happens. Stick with us here on American Agenda.

0: directly to you. Any minute now, Darlene Graham Nordone will be sworn in as the interim senator to finish out the remainder of her late brother Lindsey Graham's Senate term. Of course, we'll take you live to the Senate floor as soon as that ceremony gets underway.
1: Now, yesterday, Nordone spoke about the profound impact her brother made on South Carolina and why she has agreed to step up and serve.
2: He dedicated his life to our country. It is such a privilege to get to finish some of his important work, and I promise to work hard over the next several months to support the president and carry forward the efforts of my brother on behalf of the citizens of South Carolina and the United States.
0: While Graham's sister will serve out the remainder of his term that ends in January, the race is already heating up to fill the upcoming full six-year term. South Carolina Republicans have scheduled a special primary for August 11th.
1: Our correspondent Christina Thompson has more on Darlene Graham Nordone and the race to become the next Republican nominee in the fall.
3: South Carolina's governor announcing that Lindsey Graham's sister will be taking over his seat, filling out the rest of his term. Through her brother's decades of public service, his sister, Darlene Graham Nordone, has been by his side, supporting him in speeches, appearances, and even campaign ads. The president standing behind this appointment, writing that he has recommended Darlene Graham Nordone for the temporary role, calling it a fabulous tribute to Lindsey. Darlene Graham Nordone will finish her brother's six-year term, which ends January 3rd, becoming the first woman senator for South Carolina. A special primary held next month will sort out what Republican moves forward in the general election to face Democrat Annie Andrews in November. Greenville businessman Mark Lynch was the first to confirm his candidacy for Graham's seat, announcing his run on social media. Lynch previously ran against Graham in the primary and finished in second place. Horry County businessman Patrick Herman also announced on social media that he plans to run. Congressman Ralph Norman, who ran in the Republican primary for governor, said he's considering a run for Graham's Senate seat. Congresswoman Nancy Mace, also a Republican gubernatorial candidate, says she's also considering it. Reporting in New York, I'm Christina Thompson for Newsmax.
1: Okay, let's bring in the chairman of the South Carolina Republican Party, Drew McKissick, former chairman of the South Carolina Republican Party, Kayton Dawson, and publisher of the Lieberman Files on Substack. Matt Lieberman, pleasure to have all three of you on. Drew, going to start with you. So talk about the process. We just showed the audience there some of the names, some of the people that have considering it, at the very least, the run here. Talk about the process, how it's going to work.
4: Sure. Well, under state law, we will have filing. Actually, we'll open a week from today. Filing will last for a week. So on July 28th, it'll close. We'll have a primary 2 weeks later, which will be August the 11th. And then prospectively, a runoff, you'd imagine, on August 25th. So we're going to have a very busy August, no doubt about it. We got some very big shoes to fill.
0: Yeah. I want to ask you, Matt, I know that your father, Senator Joe Lieberman, of course, was extraordinarily close to Lindsey Graham. And I just want to share just kind of a headline here on an op-ed that Meghan McCain, of course, Senator McCain's daughter, wrote. It said on Lindsey Graham, the last of the three amigos is gone. I wanted to get your thoughts.
5: Yeah, it's been hard for me and heartwarming and in a similar vein since Lindsey passed, seeing all these old great pictures of the two of them. And they're up there in the next world together. I think this seat, well, first, I think Darlene will do a great job filling out the balance of Lindsey's term. And I think this seat is very important, almost on an international level, because Lindsey was such an important and unique voice in America and in the Republican Party, saying that we can't pretend that the problems of the world don't touch us here. He was a strong voice in opposition to the isolationist and even sometimes nativist voices you start hearing, like, you know, Tucker Carlson, for example, in the Republican Party. He was a guy that says, you know, NATO matters. Ukraine matters. Israel matters. These aren't things separate from us. These are part of American interests. So I hope whoever's elected will continue in that vein.
1: Well, Caitlin, let's talk about the future here. Again, there's going to be some important things on the docket coming up. Trump, the Save America Act, he wants through the president's here, maybe Reconciliation 3.0. And if you read anything about them, Senator Graham largely behind and working for a lot of that agenda. So talk about how you go about finding that kind of replacement that can fill such a massive void.
6: Lindsey's going to be really hard to fill in person. First, just Lindsey's oversized personality that Drew and I are real familiar with. His wit and his humor and his character were all spot on. Let me tell you this. I think what everybody's missing here that Drew and I get, this is a 35-day race. It's basically what it's going to turn out to be. We've got to honor the senator. Yeah. He'll lay in state. There won't be any active campaigning until Lindsey's probably finally buried. And that's hard to say, but that's the realistic thing of this is you're going to have a lot of name ID. This is a United States Senate seat for 6 years to represent the state of South Carolina that has had I think, a total of five senators in the last 100 years. So it's a really important seat, a very choice, and it's going to be a really, really quick race. And there are more people to get in because I've talked to a lot of them, and yeah. You've got some former governors that are probably going to get in, and it's going to be pretty sporty, and Drew's going to be pretty busy.
0: I heard you chuckling there, Drew.
4: Well, he's exactly right. I mean, look, it is a short, short runway, no doubt about it. I mean, you know, again, a primary that'll last 2 weeks, and as he pointed out, I mean, you're going to have memorial services and other things, and then a two-week runoff situation. And if you don't have name ID, money in the bank, an organization already, or contacts throughout the party around the state, you are probably just spending $10,000 to tell your grandkids you ran for the Senate one day.
0: Okay, fast and furious, but again, of course, wanting to pause and pay respects to the late, great Senator Lindsey Graham. All right, Drew, Matt, Caitlin, thank you.
6: Thank you.
4: Thank you.
1: A bittersweet antitrust battle is erupting between a dozen states and Paramount Skydance after the Trump DOJ approved a merger between the studio and Warner Brothers Discovery. So how it could impact your entertainment consumption straight ahead.
0: But first, the U.S. military getting set to reinstate its blockade on Iran as President Trump announces major new investments from Gulf countries. We'll have a live report with the details next. Stay with us.
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0: not to restrict them.
1: U.S. forces launching their third consecutive night of strikes on Iran as the two sides keep up their battle over the Strait of Hormuz, and more strikes likely to be coming.
2: Central Command announcing the new five-hour round of attacks, saying this: these strikes will continue imposing a heavy cost on Iranian forces and degrade their ability to attack innocent civilians and commercial shipping in the Strait of Hormuz. Meanwhile, the U.S. military is set to reimpose its blockade on Iran at 4 p.m. Eastern Time, while changing course on the president's initial plan for a 20% fee on cargo shipments passing through the critical waterway.
1: President Trump announcing today that the Gulf states will be making massive investments into the United States as repayment for the U.S. controlling the strait. Our White House correspondent Mike Carter joins us now with the very latest. Mike.
3: Yeah, guys, 24 hours, just enough time for President Trump to reverse his policy stance on that 20% fee charged to all cargo ships in the Strait of Hormuz. This morning, the president announcing on Truth Social that based on highly productive conversations with Middle East leadership, I have decided to replace the 20% United States reimbursement fee with trade and investment deals that the various Gulf states will be making into the United States. Those investments will be massive, but at the same time, extraordinarily good for them and their future, says Trump.
4: I put it out yesterday. I thought it was good. I was called by different people, different countries, kings and emirs and all of the people that we all know and we all love. And they've been, frankly, they've been very strong partners. And they said, we'd love to do it a different way. We'd love to invest in the United States with billions and billions of dollars and continue our record setting. Because there's never been a time like this with the United States, with the factories, with the plants, with everything else. And we would like to invest tremendously in the United States.
3: Well, the president's comments coming during a bilateral meeting with the prime minister of Iraq today, Ali al-Zaidi, a businessman with, like Trump, no political background, who Trump backed in Iraq's recent election. Iran looming large in today's conversation as Iraq has been under pressure to disarm a network of Iranian-backed militias operating inside the country, some of which even launching attacks on U.S. bases and diplomatic facilities after Operation Epic Fury began in February. Iraq is giving those militias until September 30th to dissolve and turn in their weapons.
4: Iran was a big burden on Iraq because they were the bully of the Middle East, as you know. And we were just talking about that, but they're not going to have that problem anymore because Iran has been very much destabilized, and really their military power is just a tiny fraction of what it was just 4 months ago.
3: And as you mentioned, about an hour and a half from now, the U.S. naval blockade on Iranian ports and cargo ships goes back into effect, 4 o'clock Eastern time. Thursday night, 9 o'clock Eastern time, President Trump addressing the nation in what the White House is calling a potpourri speech. A number of issues the president is tackling, including the renewed war effort in Iran and also the president's safe election efforts through his Save America Act. The president making his pitch to the American people about the Save America Act Thursday night. Guys.
1: Joining us now, visiting fellow at the Heritage Foundation and retired U.S. Marine Corps Colonel Mike Jernigan, along with founder of Top Gun Options and former Navy Top Gun fighter pilot Matthew Wiz Buckley. Gentlemen, thanks so much for being here. Matthew, I'm going to start with you here. Okay, so 4 p.m., the naval blockade goes back in effect. We had the third night of U.S. strikes on Iran. Take us forward to what happens in the next week or so.
5: Katrina, good to see you. Who knows? It's Groundhog Day all over again.
1: Yes.
5: Blockade back on, blockade off. I wouldn't be surprised if he surprisingly gets a phone call and we get some good news that the blockade is lifted. Katrina, they're not using this downtime during these alleged ceasefires, which are in name only, to reflect on, hey, maybe, you know, we should be friends with Israel or the United States, or maybe we shouldn't be targeting innocent mariners on these ships. That's something that people are forgetting about. These aren't naval vessels going through the Strait of Hormuz. These are manned by civilians. So another example of a radical Islamic regime attacking civilians and killing them in many cases. So Katrina, you know, wait an hour. It's like the weather in South Florida in the summer. Let's wait an hour and I'm sure something will change. But we have to finish the job because it is getting a little tiresome playing whack-a-mole.
1: Like you said, Groundhog Day indeed.
2: Let's talk about that. How do you finish the job here? Because Colonel, we've been hitting them hard for the last 3 days. How much more capability around the Strait of Hormuz do you think Iran has left? Do we know it all yet?
0: Hey, good afternoon, Bob and Katrina. That's a great question. In part, I agree with my colleague, Wiz. We're whacking them. We gave them the opportunity to negotiate in good faith and gave them the carrot and the stick. And now they didn't respond to it. And now they're going to get the hammer and the stick. I offer in contrast, we just saw the Iraqi prime minister is meeting with the president of the United States. Let's take a minute and park on that Iraq had an election and elected a prime minister. I was in the invasion in Iraq to overthrow an evil dictator, and I was back again a second time. This is great that Iraq has changed its bad behavior from 20 years ago and is trying to come into the world and is meeting with the president of the United States to discuss economic and security deals. Iraq is on the bus with Japan, Germany, others that, hey, we defeated you in a war, and now let's get together for the good of all of us in the economics. Iran is not at that bus. They're not at the bus stop. They don't want any part of that. And the United States offered that to them, and they refused. Yet just 2 days ago, the Iranian foreign minister said no inspectors from the International Atomic Energy Agency will be allowed to our nuclear facilities. The IAEA are the watchdogs for nuclear weapons and power, and Iran publicly and officially has said, no, we don't want you to look at our stuff.
1: Yeah, you know, Matthew, what do you think it would take for Iran to officially, I'll say, start walking to that bus stop, so to speak, to even think about getting on that bus that the colonel referenced? Do you think we really have to, the United States has to go in there with much more military might than we have so far? All right. We're going to go right now to Darlene Graham Nordone getting sworn in.
6: The United States, against all enemies, foreign and domestic, that you will bear true faith and allegiance to the same, that you take this obligation freely without any mental reservation or purpose of evasion, and that you will well and faithfully discharge the duties of the office on which you are about to enter. So help you God.
7: I do.

0: Okay, welcome back in. We're seeing the proceedings there. Darlene Graham Nordone just sworn in, going to take over for her late brother, Senator Lindsey Graham. I think, Katrina, very fitting, especially when you look at the backstory, how Lindsey came in, had to help raise her. Well, not help, he did.
1: Yes.
0: After their parents passed away at an early age. It's an incredible story.
1: Yeah, it sure is. And I mean, she was one of his biggest advocates, his biggest advisor. She was with him on a lot of his campaign journey, a trusted advisor. And I think if anyone is the right person to ensure as smooth a transition as there could possibly be, it is Darlene Nordone, because, again, she knows what he wanted to get accomplished. She's not in there to try to make a name for herself. I believe even if she's in there in this very short period of time, he will be his seat would be done, or basically his term would be done in January. She could at least shepherd through.
0: And I think that's the plan. If you read anything about it,
1: rolling in the right direction.
0: She has said it's to continue on
1: exactly.
0: His work. And
1: exactly.
0: He was involved with so many big ticket items that I think that are on President Trump's agenda, the GOP agenda, whether that's Save America, getting it through, maybe Reconciliation 3.0, other things like that, that Lindsey Graham, he was going to be a very big part of that. And Katrina, him working with both sides of the aisle mm-hmm. after such a long tenure in the Senate, able to have those relationships. And that's what she says she's going to work on as soon as she gets in there, which she is now.
1: And also his phone. In this very short period of time, he will be his seat would be done, or basically his term would be done in January. She could at least shepherd through.
0: And I think.

0: her life, not just the very unexpected loss of her brother to whom she was so close, but also being sworn in on the Senate floor.
1: And there she is. She has done it. And that's got to be tough and difficult at the same time, still mourning the loss of her brother as well, late Senator Lindsey Graham of South Carolina. Okay, still ahead. Well, we're going to take a quick break, actually. We're going to come right back. Stick with
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0: America, and this is An American Place on Newsmax.
1: Okay, welcome back in. After more than a century in California, movie and television giant Paramount is reportedly weighing a dramatic exit from the state. This bombshell development comes as the company clashes with Golden State officials over its $110 billion takeover of Warner Brothers Discovery, a mega merger already approved by the Trump Justice Department.
2: California Attorney General Rob Bonta, who is leading a coalition of 12 states trying to block that deal, says the move would, quote, do this, wipe out competition, jack up prices, hurt the quality of content we've offered, and bring fewer movies and shows to our screens, adding that it would be a death knell for the film and TV industry and for our democracy.
1: Meanwhile, FCC Chairman Brendan Carr has his own suspicions about this lawsuit.
3: Well, it's hard to see a real legitimate antitrust action, but of course, you know, I leave it to the antitrust experts to weigh in on this. I did think it was interesting that there was a statement at least attributed to the California Attorney General that said that they would not sue if Paramount agreed to spin off CNN.
1: Our correspondent, Sarah Williamson, she's standing by live here in New York with the details on the lawsuit and merger. Sarah, good to see you.
4: Good to see you both, too. Now, 12 states are suing to block Paramount Skydance's takeover of Warner Brothers Discovery, arguing the deal would create a media powerhouse with too much control over what America

0: Americans watch and how much they pay for it.
1: This $110 billion proposed merger, the largest merger in Hollywood history, would extinguish competition. It would result in higher prices, lower content quality, and fewer movies and TV shows.
0: Now, the lawsuit's being led by that gentleman there, California Attorney General Rob Bonta, but it's also backed by 11 other states, including states like New York, Arizona, Colorado, Minnesota, and Washington. The roughly $81 billion acquisition would put two of Hollywood's last five major studios under one roof. That would combine Paramount Pictures, CBS and Paramount Plus, with Warner Brothers, HBO Max and CNN. Now, the states say that the combined company would control nearly one-third of the country's theatrical and basic cable content, whilst entertainment unions warn that it could also lead to thousands of job losses. But Paramount is firing back, though, calling the lawsuit legally flawed and arguing the merger is necessary to compete with massive technology-backed streaming companies, including Netflix and Amazon. But as you mentioned, the Trump Justice Department has already cleared the acquisition, concluding that it would not substantially reduce competition. And the states are now asking a federal judge in California to temporarily stop the companies from completing the deal while the lawsuit moves forward. Kat, Bob.
2: Thank you, Sarah. For more on this, let's bring in trial attorney at AWKO Law, Reagan Charleston Thomas, along with legal analyst and Newsmax contributor Mehek Cook. So, Mehek, what's this really about? Is this about creating a behemoth and jacking up prices? Or is it about content control and making sure they control CNN and messaging that goes out? What do you think?
3: Well, it's definitely content control. And look at it. 11 Democrats are getting together and challenging what the DOJ has already reviewed in terms of antitrust law and said that it has passed muster. So for there to be a legal challenge now, you've got to look at the arguments. Basically, these Democrat attorney generals are arguing that it's all about preserving jobs. Well, the very industry that actually made California is pushing Paramount out. Ellison's actually thinking about moving because he's being quashed by the very state that should be supporting job and economic growth. He wants to invest $30 billion annually in content, and that's not going to happen.
4: Yeah, you know, speaking of content, though, here's something that I think of. I think of also this is creativity. I'm not just talking about hard news. I'm talking about creativity. And then I think of, you know, when I think of, say, you know, Disney, when they have Epcot Center, and then you go to Epcot Center, you go to Disney, and you go to all the different restaurants, and all the food kind of tastes the same. Mm. And then maybe even fashion brands that are bought up by one big parent company, they have same production facilities, and all the clothes, they kind of look and they kind of feel the same. I'm wondering if this is something where then you get to that content, and whatever that content is, but even the production value or the tone or the writing, and I'm talking about the creative part of it, may start to feel the same. Is there any argument here to preserve creativity, not from potentially what Democrats might say, but fundamentally?
5: Well, that's an interesting way to look at this, because antitrust law is like the least sexy law in the entire world. So we're spicing it up a little
3: I'm
5: bit
3: trying,
5: when we
3: I'm
5: drag
3: trying.
5: In Hollywood yeah. and creativity. Good question. You know, I don't know. That would have more of an impact on like the audiences that they're appealing to.
4: But I think ultimately sales.
5: Could, yeah. And variety is the spice of life, right? And I don't know if we have a merger of this magnitude and scale, if that ultimately harms the creative outlook on media in the country. But what I do know is that the DOJ investigated. They reviewed 2 million documents. They conducted depositions. They interviewed independent media market participants and over a course of 8 months. And they found that there would be no harm to right. either the market or to consumers and no harm to competition should this merger go through. Now, the suit's filed, so we'll see. It'll go to an independent fact finder. But hey, come to Louisiana. We've got great tax incentives. Leave California. Come like, down south to Hollywood South.
2: Hollywood, is that what they call it? Hollywood South.
4: Yeah, all right.
2: Louisiana.
4: Yeah,
2: nice.
4: Okay, we'll see how it goes. But I like that you both said, listen, this was investigated, looked at, no antitrust violations.
3: Right.
4: So again, we'll see how that lawsuit plays out. All right, Reagan, Mehek, thanks so much for joining us. Appreciate
3: Thank
4: it.
3: Thank you.
4: And as the nation mourns the loss of a patriot, several celebrities in left-leaning Hollywood are stooping to new lows. We're going to tell you who they are and exactly what they're saying about the death of Senator Lindsey Graham.
2: But first, Congress one step closer to ending the twice-a-year clock change with the votes on permanent daylight saving time. But not everyone is sold. There are competing proposals and growing debate over which makes the most sense and which is best for your health, actually. Okay, there's a health element to this.
4: Of course there is.
2: And that is next.

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1: Hey, welcome back. In the battle over America's clocks is back on Capitol Hill. House lawmakers are advancing the Sunshine Protection Act, a Trump-backed proposal that would allow states to make daylight savings time permanent and finally end the twice-a-year clock change.
2: Supporters say more evening daylight would boost recreation, tourism, and the economy while eliminating the disruption of switching clocks every spring and fall. And then forgetting and sleeping through your alarm. And you know how that goes.
1: Pain in the butt is what it is. But even as that bill moves forward, another proposal, the Sunshine for Our Kids Act, is taking the debate the opposite direction. That legislation would make standard time permanent nationwide while still allowing states to opt into permanent daylight savings time if they choose. Now, supporters argue earlier sunrises better match the body's natural circadian rhythm.
2: Now, many sleep and medical experts say the real health problem is the biannual clock changing itself, pointing to research linking the spring transition to temporary increases in heart attacks, traffic crashes, workplace injuries, and sleep disruption.
1: So for now, Congress faces a choice. Keep later sunsets year-round, embrace earlier morning sunshine, or leave the current system in place.
2: Decisions. Yeah. All right, joining us now to discuss on today's Wellness Report is internist at Custom Care Medical, our friend Dr. Frank Contessa. Dr. Frank, great to see you here. I don't know. All I'm going to say is I don't care which one is chosen. I just hope it is one so I don't have to calculate what it is from state to state. That might mean lazy, but it sounds like it's very confusing if they let the states decide. But from a health perspective, you tell us.
3: Well, Bob and Conchita, this is a really interesting topic. And what everyone kind of agrees with is that the twice-year change is just dumb. We're past that. So everyone agrees that we shouldn't stop doing the clock change. But which time do we settle on? Is it daylight savings time or standard time? So later sunsets or earlier sunrise? And I tell you, I'm kind of divided on this. I can tell you where I stand as a doctor and a health professional, but also as a person. As a person, I live in Florida. I love when it gets dark at 8:30, 9 o'clock at night, and we can stay out and do fun things. But, you know, there's a lot of consequences to that from a health point of view. Everybody agrees, as far as sleep specialists and endocrinologists, that morning sun is vital to our health. Morning sun does a couple of things. It's not just about vitamin D. Number one, it sets our circadian rhythm. Our internal clock is set when we see sun in the morning. It stops the production of melatonin, which keeps us asleep. So when we wake up, we see sunlight, our brain stops making melatonin. There are parts of the country in the winter, if we're on daylight savings time permanently, it might not get light until 8:30, 9 o'clock in the morning. That means kids are going to school in the dark. That means people are going to work in the dark. And they might not see sun all day if they're in their offices. Hmm. So as a health professional, I think we should settle on the standard because morning sun is vital to our health, also our metabolism, glucose management, insulin resistance, all are improved with morning sunlight.
1: I don't think a lot of people like it gets dark at like 4:30.
2: Sure.
1: That's the downfall
2: but
1: to this.
2: But that's all when you fall back, so then it gets... Because it happens in the middle, right?
1: So, but doc, anyway, you slice it and dice it, doc. You're saying the morning sun is truly the responsible way to go. I guess is what you're saying.
2: From a health standpoint.
3: Yeah, that's right. Like I said, as an outdoor person, and I love being outside. I love going to the beach and running. It's great to do at 5-6 o'clock at night. But you know, from a health point of view, it really, really does make a difference. And emerging science is finding out just how important that is. 10 or 15 minutes of sunlight in the morning. Again, it sets your daily clock. You're going to get a better night's sleep that night because what happens is 12 or 14 hours after your brain shuts down the melatonin production, you're going to start to make it again so that you have a better night's sleep the next day. Hmm. So, again, in my mind, there's no question morning sunlight is better, but, you know, I like it.
1: Well, Dr. Frank, I think you're also pointing out if you have a structured schedule and you're responsible about it, but that's on you.
2: Yeah.
1: You know, that's a you thing.
2: That's part of it. But hey, we'll take whatever help we can get.
1: Yeah, okay.
2: If the sun helps us out, I'm game. All right.
1: Dr. Frank, sure. We appreciate it. As always, thanks for coming on the Wellness Report.
3: Thank you, guys.

0: It's a little different.
1: Breaking just a moment ago, a historic moment in the old United States Senate chamber. President pro tempore of the Senate, Chuck Grassley, holding a ceremonial swearing in for interim senator for South Carolina, Darlene Graham Nordone, the state's first female senator. Let's watch.
2: God bless you. Please raise your right hand. You solemnly swear that you will support and defend the Constitution of the United States against all enemies, foreign and domestic, that you will bear true faith and allegiance to the same, that you take this obligation freely, without any mental reservation or purpose of evasion, and that you will well and faithfully discharge the duties of the office on which you are about to enter. So help you God.
3: I do.
2: Congratulations.
3: Thank you.
2: God bless you.
4: Okay, there you see it, Katrina. She is now Senator Nordone, following the footsteps of her late brother, Senator Lindsey Graham.
1: I can't imagine how she's feeling in this moment. I'm sure missing her brother terribly, not believing where she's standing and why she's standing there.
4: Said she's ready to get to work, though.
1: Continue on his legacy. No doubt, absolutely no doubt.
4: I'm sure she will. Okay, let's get to it here. It's a big day on our nation's capital, as well as two Supreme Court justices, Amy Coney Barrett and Elena Kagan, testified today both in the House and Senate Appropriations Committees in two separate hearings. It is a rare occurrence, the first time any justices have ever appeared before Congress in more than 7 years, as the federal judiciary seeks roughly $9.7 billion in discretionary funding. Welcome to the second hour of American Agenda. I'm Bob Brooks.
1: And I'm Katrina Zisch. After a divisive term that included high-profile rulings on tariffs and birthright citizenship, both Barrett and Kagan are pitching Congress together on funding for the federal judiciary. Now, in particular, their request includes tens of millions of dollars in additional funding for security, with Barrett recounting harrowing personal details from a series of threats on her life and how it impacted her kids.
5: I didn't expect that performing this service was going to put me in the position of explaining to my children what a bulletproof vest was and why I had to wear one. The threats are constant and they are always there. And so it's necessary now in daily activities. Unfortunately, I honestly feel like if for the sake of my privacy, I wish it weren't so. But it's necessary for protection in daily activities to have a security detail.
4: Meanwhile, Republican Senator from Indiana, Jim Banks, has announced that he's taking action following the high court's ruling upholding birthright citizenship, introducing the Citizenship Act of 2026. Now, the bill would codify the president's executive order, ending the practice of granting citizenship to the children of illegal aliens and birth tourists. Banks releasing a statement saying, in part, the Supreme Court's decision was a, quote, unprecedented assault on American sovereignty and that we must do whatever it takes to save our country. We have team coverage. Our national correspondent, Alana Austin, is live on Capitol Hill with more on Senator Banks' proposal.
1: But first, we go to Chief Washington correspondent James Rosen for a closer look at today's hearings. James, what can you tell us?
6: Katrina and Bob, good afternoon. Once again, the two justices cited the surge in threats and attacks targeting the estimated 700 federal judges who sit below the Supreme Court, said to be running 30% higher than the year before. In addition to Justice Barrett's deeply personal account of her children witnessing the effects of a swatting at her house and other incidents, Justice Kagan detailed how the court's security expenditures and arrangements increased starting after the death on a hunting trip in Texas in 2016 of Justice Antonin Scalia, when the nearest U.S. Marshals were stationed more than 2 hours away.
7: We started by expanding personal security beyond the Chief Justice so that associate justices also received small security details, much too small, as it later turned out. As threat assessments called for larger details and as overtime costs correspondingly rose, we requested funding for more officers, vehicles, and support staff. As events at the Capitol and other federal courthouses revealed our building's vulnerabilities, we also added new physical security systems.
6: And the Supreme Court's security expenditures rose sharply once again after the release of the Dobbs opinion, which overturned Roe versus Wade and returned regulation of the procedure of abortion to the states. Asked about some of President Trump's derisive comments about the justices earlier this year following his losses in some high-profile cases there, Justice Kagan said she and her robed colleagues at the Marble Temple should be subjected to criticism, calling it part of life in the big city. But she also suggested, without using the president's name, that remarks such as his fail to treat the federal judiciary as a co-equal branch and do serve to endanger the justices. Bob and Katrina.
4: And of course, James, we also remember the incident in 2022 when a man was arrested outside of Justice Kavanaugh's home. He later, that man pled guilty to trying to assassinate him. The threats are very real. James, thank you.
1: And let's go to national correspondent Alana Austin. She's standing by with a closer look at Senator Banks' proposed birthright legislation. Alana, what can you tell us on that?
0: Hey, Katrina and Bob, good afternoon. And what we are hearing from Senator Jim Banks is this new interpretation on the concept of U.S. citizenship. And he is arguing that children born to illegal immigrants in the United States are part of a foreign invasion. And he cites in part the unprecedented surge at the borders in recent years. Indiana Republican Senator Jim Banks also pointing out that foreign businesses allegedly sell so-called birth packages as justification for revising the law. A Pew Research Center study finds 9% of all babies born in the U.S. in 2023 were from undocumented mothers or temporary visa holders. Now, Banks is attempting to build on President Donald Trump's original executive order. And he also brought up the point that upwards of 15 million entered the country illegally in recent years. Now, the senator suggests Congress clarify automatic citizenship to bar children of those migrants from receiving that default status. In a statement, Banks says this, "I'm leading the Citizenship Act to reverse the effects of this consequential ruling and ensure the millions of illegal aliens that invaded our country can't continue to exploit our immigration system." This summer, Chief Justice John Roberts, writing on behalf of a majority of the bench, declaring children born of parents here unlawfully or temporarily are still offered citizenship through the Constitution. However, Justice Brett Kavanaugh arguing that Congress could amend the current law and establish exceptions. Now, the Trump administration is also cracking down on those supposed pipelines of birth tourism. And Bob and Katrina, we are also understanding that the visa process is under renewed scrutiny. So anyone with red flags, they're going to get a closer look.
4: All right, for more on this, let's bring in trial attorney at AWKO Law, Reagan Charleston Thomas, along with legal analyst and Newsmax contributor Mehek Cook. We also have former federal prosecutor Doug Burns as well. Appreciate all three of you being here today. Doug Burns, going to start with you on this. This is a conversation that we've had hypothetically when that birthright citizenship ruling came down, that what if there were legislation to come through Congress that to end birthright citizenship, which now we see Senator Banks is going to start trying to work on.
3: Yeah.
4: So you have this decision lingering out there, maybe new legislation hypothetically. So what happens, say it were to be passed?
3: Well, I had predicted that the Supreme Court was going to say that Congress could address this, and I turned out to be 1/9 correct. I'm joking. Justice Kavanaugh said, you can take it up with Congress. That's the good news. The bad news, though, is you have five justices who took this to a constitutional level and said, under the Constitution, that's it, case closed. So the argument is that any action by Congress will again be challenged in court and work its way back to the Supreme Court, Bob. But, you know, it's going to be tough.
4: Goes through the court all over again.
1: Right. Yeah, Reagan, what do you think about this? Obviously, the court, for the most part, decided based on the 14th Amendment. But again, that was a very different time, and that was the amendment was put in the Constitution for very different reasons.
8: Well, I agree with you. I think it's just going to work its way back up to the court, and we're going to see another Supreme Court showdown on the issue. I think it will invite chaos. I think that it's I think that people are going to be very upset. I think just like we were talking about earlier, with the heat and intensity in our nation and in the media and politics, this is just going to stoke the flames. This is it's legislation trying to reopen this recent wound that we just saw shut down by the Supreme Court. I don't know that it will pass. If it does, it's just going to find its way to the courts. We're going to see due process claims, equal protection claims, and a lot of trouble in the interim.
4: Birthright citizenship, though. Your thoughts, Mahek.
9: Well, I think the Supreme Court got it wrong. They were dead wrong. And this is where I'm with Justice Kavanaugh. Yep. Even though he was in the dissent, he talked about legislation to clarify. The framers never intended for illegals. I mean, think about it. I've been through the immigration process. I came here as a legal immigrant. To think that my rights are equal to an illegal that crosses many countries, including Mexico, to come to this country, has a baby here, or the Chinese nationals that are coming here, to have the same rights that I and my family have when we came through this process legally. I mean, this is where I want to challenge due process and equal protection and say, what about the legal immigrants here? So I think if Senator Banks can close this, get through the finish line, I want to have more faith in our Congress and our Senate today. I don't, because we can't pass the Save America Act. But if we can do this, then we can have some hope that the Supreme Court can level set and get this right.
4: Now, heck, you don't think Congress should be worried about any blowback or potential things getting emotional out there. If they believe in that, they should go through with it, right?
9: Well, yes, the Democrats are going to continue to want to save the anchor babies and continue. I mean, they've always been. They hate America. Look at what the socialists are doing. So there's going to be high stakes and emotions, like Reagan has said. But the right thing to do is also think about the legal immigrants. So I have a due process claim and equal protection claim here.
3: The birth tourism thing is much easier to address than the offspring of people who entered illegally. Why? Because the offspring of someone who entered illegally lives here, domicile. If you come in and have a baby and leave, you're not living here. That one, in my opinion, could be fixed more easily.
1: Do you think that could be turned into something completely separate from the 14th Amendment?
3: I do.
8: I agree, too. It is an easier issue to address.
3: It's much easier to address.
8: And it's more palatable, I think, just given the facts.
1: I think also, I think of people, you know, who have come to this country, who have become American citizens. As you mentioned, Mahek, I have a friend who did. I mean, and the process he had to go through.
9: Grueling.
1: And also, I think the promises that you make as an American citizen, that's very different from if you're, you know, dropped on U.S. soil and officially you're a citizen.
3: People don't realize it violates U.S. immigration law to come in for the express purpose of having a child.
8: It's fraudulent.
3: Hold on. But here comes the kicker that everybody slept through. Guam and the Mariana Islands often don't require a visa, so they go there and they have the baby.
4: And then have the baby there. But, Mahek, I don't think that the bulk of the issue lies in people coming in, having the kid, and leaving. It's coming in illegally, having a child, now staying here permanently.
9: Yes, and this is what we have to address here, because you're giving the same rights of American citizens and legal immigrants to illegals. I mean, we've already had a socialist structure of handouts. New York City was giving not only debit cards, but free hotels. How much more are they going to waste of taxpayer dollars? Think about that.
1: Yeah.
10: It's a lot.
1: And food. And there were complaints about they weren't getting the food they wanted.
9: What about our homeless people? What about our veterans? At some point,
4: there's many dominoes that fall.
1: It's a thing.
4: Once
1: so
4: it starts.
1: Many.
4: Yes.
3: No question.
4: Got to leave it there. We appreciate all three of you.
3: Sure.
4: Thank you so much.
9: Thank you.
1: A second deadly ICE-involved shooting in less than a week, and now the focus is shifting to what happened in Maine and why there is no body cam video. That's straight ahead.
4: And can they sink no lower as the nation mourns the loss of Senator Lindsey Graham? The late-night left is going with a different tactic. They are mocking him now. Okay.
1: Disrespectful. Details.

0: Welcome back in. Senator Darlene Graham Nordone has been sworn in to fill out the remainder of her brother's term as senator from South Carolina.
1: The legacy Lindsey Graham leaves behind is one of patriot, public servant, and above all else, a family man and an incredible brother. In the wake of his sudden death, moving details from his life story are emerging. As we mentioned yesterday, Senator Graham was orphaned at the young age of 22. However, his sister was only 13 years old at the time. Rather than letting her go into the foster care system, he adopted her and raised her.
0: Graham served as a retired colonel in the U.S. Air Force for 33 years. He initially joined up looking for an opportunity to support his sister financially. And in an era where politics enriches the politician, Graham, he was a rare breed. At the time of his passing, Graham's net worth was nearly $1.5 million. Graham was consistently and constantly ranked as one of the least wealthy lawmakers.
1: Now, despite the accolades, the left wing in Hollywood is expressing almost glee over Graham's death. Here is just a bit of what has been said.
2: Now, a lot of you may be wondering, as I was, how the f*** did Lindsey Graham die before Mitch McConnell?
3: Bye, Lindsey Graham. From the closet to the coffin. Real seamless.
4: Wow. He sucked at golf and now he's dead.
5: Everyone thought Mitch McConnell was dead because he disappeared. Then Lindsey Graham said he was going to go check on him with his office and then Graham died.
1: All right, let's bring in former New York Republican nominee for the U.S. Senate, Joe Pinion, and author of Supermoms Activated, Jacqueline Toberoff. You know, watching the late night, I'm going to say they're not jokes. That's a mockery of someone who died too soon, who, as you pointed out, was a patriot, served the country. Whether or not one agrees with his politics, there also is something that is called respect. Well, and look, I'm not seeing any of that there.
6: I think the reality is for 12 years, they have been telling us they only have respect for people that agree with them. And so if Lindsey Graham had died the day after the 2016 election, they would have named an American city after him. He would have been heralded on The View because at that particular point in time, he had a fractious relationship with Donald J. Trump. But now all of a sudden he is a demon. And so I think the best way we can actually honor the legacy of Lindsey Graham is not to protest over our poor treatment by the left, but to actually enact the legislation that he has been advocating for his entire life. We can't pass the SAVE Act, and we're not going to get the 60 votes we need, no matter what we do right now. So let's stop lying to people, rip it up, and put forth a version that can pass this Congress. We're not going to be able to get anything done on birthright citizenship with a show vote that also will not get 60 votes. So let's stop lying to the American people. Let's actually enact a legislation that's going to get things done, because otherwise we're going to be asking ourselves the question, how did they hand us the White House? How did they hand us all of Congress and get all swing states and we got nothing done?
0: All good points, Joe. Work needs to be done. Get done. I think Senator Graham would appreciate that greatly. What we just saw there from late night TV, though, I don't know what else to say. That's sick. You know, he has passed away. He devoted his life to public service and our country and the military. I don't get it, Jacqueline, how they just can't say, hey, you know, respect, that kind of thing. That's just, they're so weird. That is so weird.
7: They cannot do it. We saw it with Charlie Kirk. They were celebrating right after his assassination. They glorified the Manchinistas. They actually came up with a name for girl crushes on Mangione. So, I mean, this seems to be really where the left is, glorifying people who serve this country, who die soon, mocking death. It's desensitized. It's unhuman.
1: Yeah,
0: it really is.
1: It is. It wasn't just late night either. MSNL host and former senior advisor to the Biden campaign, Simone Sanders, this was her reaction to the senator's passing.
8: History will judge the complicit, and Lindsey Graham was complicit for the sake of power, but to what end? At the end of the day, what did he get?
1: Complicit. Simply because he is a Republican, was a Republican senator who worked with President Trump after, to your point going head to head with President Trump. What's complicit? What does he even mean?
6: This is the same network that called the only black Republican in the United States Senate a slave that would have been left behind by Harriet Tubman. And no one lost a paycheck. At some point, we have to adopt the theory of Aaron Sorkin from The West Wing, that great liberal crucible. They'll like us when we win. If we win and we pass policies, none of this will matter. And the people that will be judged by their complicity will be the people that watch people yell from the river to the sea, Palestine will be free, across the Brooklyn Bridge, and said nothing. The people that turned a blind eye to Nazi tattoos on a man's chest and said, it's not going to be so bad. The individuals who to this day refuse to acknowledge that Mamdani said globalize the intifada is just a misunderstood phrase. Those are the people that have been complicit. They'll like us when we win and when we get things passed.
0: All right. Well said.
1: Yeah. Joe Pinion, Jacqueline Toberoff, we appreciate it. Thank you.
0: All right. The Department of War and Department of Justice, they are now teaming up to combat leaks to the media. And it comes just days after the Department of Justice targeted four journalists for their reports on President Trump. Okay. Details on that.
1: But first, a deadly encounter during an ICE operation is sparking new questions. Why investigators say agents fired and what's missing from the evidence. That is next.

0: on Newsmax TV.
1: Okay, welcome back into American Agenda. Let's take a look at today's top headlines. Federal Reserve Chairman Kevin Warsh on Capitol Hill today telling lawmakers that he'll do his job if President Trump challenges the Federal Reserve. Warsh pointed to a recent Supreme Court ruling reaffirming the Fed's independence as lawmakers questioned him about growing White House pressure on the central bank. A major break in the murder of Jamie Carney, the New York native found dead in her home in Ireland. Authorities say the man that they've identified as the person of interest, he has been arrested in Jordan after fleeing the country. The case now faces a new hurdle as Ireland does not have an extradition treaty with Jordan. The FBI and Atlanta police, they are ramping up security ahead of the World Cup semifinal between England and Argentina. Authorities have been using drones to search for potential threats on the ground and in the air while enforcing the FAA flight restrictions around the stadium. The FBI says it has confiscated more than 600 drones nationwide during the World Cup tournament, including 86 in Atlanta. Also this, Captain Sully Sullenberger, the hero of the Hudson, who safely landed a passenger jet in the Hudson River, who went on to save 155 lives in 2009, has been revealed that he has been diagnosed with early stage Alzheimer's disease. Now, Sullenberger says he is in the beginning of a long journey and hopes sharing his diagnosis will give others the strength to face the disease as well. And finally, a grandfather who went viral after a bison tossed him into the air at Yellowstone is now speaking out and saying he is doing okay. His name is Carl Isom McDaniel. He says he suffered a broken femur in four places and underwent surgery after the attack. The 65-year-old says that he was trying to get away when the bison charged, while his 13-year-old grandson managed to escape unhurt.
2: Wow, I'm glad to hear he is, I guess, mostly okay. And we turn now to Maine, where a deadly confrontation between an ICE agent and a 26-year-old Colombian man is sparking new political fallout. The shooting is the second fatal ICE-involved encounter this month and is now under investigation as some Democratic Senate candidates renew calls to abolish ICE. Meanwhile, the Department of Homeland Security says the agent opened fire out of concern for public safety. Correspondent Andrew Kraft joins us live with the very latest. Andrew, what can you tell us?
3: Yeah, Kat, this is really roiling the Maine Senate race right now. Newsmax, though, can officially confirm via Capitol Hill sources ICE is reevaluating its vehicle approach policy in these types of situations, putting a temporary halt to vehicle stops in cases that do not involve the most violent illegal aliens. ICE, though, keeping mum on the details, telling me in a statement this, saying, "We're always evaluating our procedures to keep our officers safe and criminals off our streets. We will not disclose or discuss law enforcement tactics." 7 a.m. yesterday morning, ICE agents were conducting surveillance at the last known address of an illegal immigrant with a final removal order there in the small town of Biddeford, Maine. They say an illegal alien, 26-year-old Colombian national, Juan Sebastian Guerrero, left the home in a car during this targeted stakeout. ICE then attempted to stop that vehicle, at which point ICE says the car tried to flee the scene, then shots were fired. How many shots, still, though, uncertain. Independent Senator Angus King from Maine telling CNN the man killed was not the person ICE was targeting for removal. King says DHS Secretary Mark Wayne Mullen told him that directly. Protests, though, now taking place for a second day in a row there in Biddeford. This happening, you see there early this morning. This latest ICE shooting injecting a new dose of calls to abolish ICE from the Maine Senate candidates racing to replace disgraced Graham Plattner. Listen.
4: We saw ICE, you know, murder people all across this country, and now we have in our state, you know, enough is enough. We need to abolish ICE. You know, people that support having this type of rogue agency need to be replaced also.
5: So the reason we're here is because a young man got killed here by ICE, and we're standing in front of Susan Collins' office. She gave ICE $70 billion to continue this rogue agency.
6: It is time to abolish this broken agency. It is time to fire the leadership that has let it run wild. And it is time to retire politicians like Susan Collins, who have made this lawlessness possible.
3: All right, some of those candidates there, Troy Jackson and Nirav Shah, slated to possibly replace Graham Plattner on the ballot. But according to Senator Angus King and Maine Democratic House member Jared Golden, the officers in this latest incident, they were not wearing body cameras. Immigrant rights groups there in Maine say the Colombian man had been authorized to work in the U.S. and had even been given a Social Security number. Bob Kemp.
2: All right, Andrew, thank you for that report. We appreciate it. Okay, and moving on to this, well, you can't always get what you want, but Rolling Stones frontman Mick Jagger, the legend, says concertgoers just want the hits, not political speeches. Jagger taking aim at Bruce Springsteen and the growing trend of politics taking center stage. That's still ahead.
1: But first, the Secretary of War, Pete Hegseth, announcing the creation of a new joint task force aimed at finding and prosecuting journalists who leaked to the media. Going to have a live report on that. Details coming up next.

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1: The Department of War and Department of Justice, well, they're teaming up. Secretary of War Pete Hegseth announcing the creation of a joint task force aimed at finding and punishing those who leak sensitive information to the media.
2: The Secretary of War Pete Hegseth writing on X, quote, to leak sensitive national defense information is to betray our warriors and put them in danger. That is why the Department of War and the Justice Department have created a joint task force to identify and prosecute leakers.
1: Our national correspondent Logan Raddick is live in Washington with the details. Logan.
3: Well, Katrina and Bob, Secretary Hegseth says the Pentagon's Office of General Counsel will be able to request and receive all information, records, and support across the department related to the media leak investigations. He says the department's components and personnel will prioritize those requests, adding that any tasks given by the OGC under this new authority have to receive a complete response within 2 days of submission.
4: Leaked information risks lives. These new tools and processes will greatly assist us in protecting our joint force. The security of our nation cannot be a bargaining chip for those who seek momentary headlines. Access to confidential and secret information is a sacred trust, and those who betray that trust will be met with the full force of the law.
3: The secretary's announcement comes just days after the Justice Department issued subpoenas to four New York Times reporters after they were reporting on security concerns on President Trump's new plane donated by Qatar, which has been used as Air Force One in recent weeks, including on that trip to NATO and Turkey. The DOJ is seeking to force those journalists to testify before a federal grand jury in Manhattan, drawing criticism from inside the New York Times and also from freedom of the press advocates who say the administration is trying to intimidate them. Now, the move fits the broader pattern of Hegseth trying to stop leaks to the press, aside from removing building access to outlets that would not sign a pledge not to report on sensitive information. Last year, the department launched investigations into and even dismissed people accused of leaking

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2: Of War and Department of Justice are doing as a brazen act to prevent the public from knowing how the government operates and to intimidate journalists. And that's absolutely not what's going on here. So they're trying to blur the lines. There's a big distinction between whistleblowing, calling out fraud, waste, and abuse, and actually leaking classified information that can burn sources and endanger troops. So let's say these New York Times reporters caught wind of a conversation that Secret Service was having to protect the president. So that is on them to understand that that information is separate from some sort of fraud, waste, and abuse. So they're conflating things to try to get clicks and get stories, and it's putting troops at risk. Mm. So it's very sad to see this happening, but I think it shows the naivety of the New York Times. Mm. I would invite them to come to Newsmax and get an understanding of what our military does, or come to the Max Afterburner YouTube channel and get an idea of the real risks that our military is facing, because they're showing they're completely naive and they're willing to burn classified information.
3: Well, Doug, we certainly would never want to see anyone put at risk, especially serve our country, exactly. As the Secretary of War pointed out. But how gray is the area between whistleblowing and then leaking classified information? Well, and then when you get attorneys and an investigation involved, yeah, I feel like it gets even more gray.
4: Well, first of all, Ryan's point is worth repeating and amplifying, which is in the toxic climate we're in, right away, everybody jumps all over the ski tips. They're trying to destroy free journalism in America. I mean, how many times do we have to see this movie to see this rodeo, okay? But the reality is, leaking comes in sort of three levels, right? Leaking the Dobbs decision, that's one thing. Next, leaking classified information. And then three, classified and military-related information. And the point is, I totally endorse the idea of trying to crack down on that, particularly the last category, which could put people in danger.
5: Yeah, very interesting. You know, also, from in terms of the members of our military, though, Ryan, I mean, what sort of codes do these teams operate under in terms of having some sense of responsibility or some sort of moral imperative to not share information? I'm sure there are many.
2: Yeah, one of the slogans we use is loose lips, yep, sink ships.
5: Yeah.
2: And you have to classify a lot of different information into a classified sector to understand that there's certain information that will be potentially available, especially to these journalists, if they're flying on Air Force One, they're getting special access, they're really getting a gift given to them. And so military members, we know too, some of the intelligence we come across is a gift that we're going to use to keep our forces safe. And so I think what the New York Times is just showing is they don't understand the difference in that. Military members know the difference. And so I was even on a debate on Piers Morgan with a New York Times journalist, and it was really sad because this guy started saying, oh, the U.S. is launching PRISM weapons into Iran. And I was like, you're basically the mouthpiece of the IRGC. You're taking classified information.
5: Right, here's our secret information.
3: Well, there has to be some responsibility on the news organizations themselves, too.
2: Absolutely.
5: It has, using common sense for, yes, national security versus, right, as you said, waste, fraud, and abuse. But, yeah.
3: Got to leave it there. Ryan, Doug, always a pleasure. Great to see you both.
4: Thank you.
2: Great to see you guys.
5: In just a few moments from now, an American blockade is set to go into effect in the Strait of Hormuz. President Trump now announcing major investments from Gulf countries as repayment for protecting ships in that strategic waterway. Details straight ahead.
3: And rock legend Mick Jagger plays the hits and just the hits. The Rolling Stone frontman on why he steers clear of politics and rants while he's out on tour. That's coming up next.

0: my job in the live music world is just those people that come is to have the best time they possibly can, and for 2 hours or whatever it is, to forget all their problems and the problems of the world and their mortgages and their whatever, and if they have problems, or just to give them, they can have just the best time. I've learned from other songwriters, or I've listened to others, because nobody wants to hear a whole song about politics, or I don't call it politics, social comment.
1: Rolling Stones frontman Mick Jagger there says that when fans buy a concert ticket, they're looking to hear the music. They don't want a political speech. In a new interview with the New York Times, the rock legend appears to distance himself from fellow rocker Bruce Springsteen, who's made criticism of President Trump a regular part of his live shows. Jagger says his focus is giving audience an escape from everyday life.
2: Entertainment.
1: That's a novel idea. Yeah.
2: Springsteen, on the other hand, he's taken a different approach, as we know, repeatedly using his concerts to criticize President Trump while describing himself as a believer in what he calls critical patriotism.
1: Did he make that up? I wonder. All right. Yeah. The comments come as more entertainers appear to be rethinking how much politics really belongs in their public personas. Stars such as Dwayne Johnson and Jennifer Lawrence have recently said they're pulling back from political commentary, arguing they don't want it to overshadow their work or further divide audiences.
2: For Jagger, the mission is simple. Keep the focus on the music and leave the politics off the stage. Joining us on set to discuss, Republican strategist and former New York Senate candidate Joe Pinion, along with the author of Supermoms Activated, Jacqueline Toberoff. Okay, it's about time someone like a Mick Jagger stature came forward and said, I'm not going to do this, and I think it's refreshing, number one, and I think he's right. People want to go be entertained and forget.
3: So he'll get lampooned tonight on late-night television for being a shill for Trump. I mean, look, here's the reality. People want entertainment, and entertainment is supposed to be an escape. And the minute you try to turn entertainment into forum for you to be a gladiator for democracy.
2: The streets of Minneapolis.
3: Happen. You end up with what happened on The Late Show. The institution that was the Ed Sullivan Theater, the lights have gone out. The desk and the chair of a once champion of late night is gone. And it's because of the fact that they decided they were going to alienate half the country. So late night television, everyone in America watched. Now no one in America is watching, but Jimmy Kimmel's still telling jokes.
1: Yeah, you know, but I want to go back to music a little bit because, you know, Mick Jagger did say that, you know, music about politics, it doesn't work. People don't want to hear it. Now, he and the Rolling Stones, they do have their 25th studio album out, brand new. It just dropped on July 10th. So that's also why he is speaking out of this time. But also, you know, you do think back, you know, there's the band like U2 kind of popularized itself on their political rock in Ireland. And then you have even back further, you have Joan Baez and you have Bob Dylan. You know, a lot of those folk singers did sing about politics. So I think it's not so much incorporating politics in your creativity, but it is going up on stage and giving a rant about someone or something to people who, again, just want to hear what your creative expression is. And so I think there is a fine line there, but it is certainly a line that I think shouldn't be crossed at this point.
4: Yeah, I think it's really interesting. Politics is downstream from culture. We've seen this throughout. I mean, creatives talk about politics, and they create, actually, politics. I think the issue becomes when it leaves all of their entertainment behind and they sacrifice their creativity for the politics, the reason why they're famous or aspirational or people pay to bring their kids, like me, to see these people is to be entertained. And now, quite frankly, I've shied away from seeing a lot of entertainers because I don't want to bring my kids to go see a tribute to Hamas. I'd rather be entertained. So I think it's also the political windmill is against this leftist narrative that a lot of these creatives are ranting about for a very long time on stage.
2: And you hate to see it, and to your point, Joe, about the Ed Sullivan Theater, you know, the lights have turned off. You see these institutions and them going away, but at the same time, you know, people have a choice. Jacqueline, as you were pointing out, you can spend your money the way you want to. You don't have to partake into it. But at the same time, disappointing that maybe your one-time big favorite, whether it be a Bruce Springsteen or whoever, has kind of taken a different approach or viewpoint than you personally have.
3: We used to have these shared American watersheds. Late night television was one. Music, festivals, these were places where all people from all walks of life could come together and have commonality. And that commonality is dead. Maybe we should blame Oprah and not in
1: that
3: half joking
1: way. I think we should blame social media.
3: Right? Because
1: she came out,
3: she said, you know, she put the thumb on the scale for Barack Obama.
1: Well, she did.
3: He's the one. And I don't think society has ever recovered from that. I think everyone has been chasing their own Oprah-esque moment for them to be able to come out and demonstrate that they can be taken credibly as a political kind of pillar for society.
1: I see what
3: and
1: you're saying.
3: All of this stuff.
1: That
3: really
1: suddenly their opinion
3: ways.
1: On politics matters, even though they're not in politics.
3: Even though it's like, yeah. Look, I just want to be able to watch Casino without being reminded of the fact that the man who's in Casino is a ranting lunatic.
1: I knew you were going to use those two words. I just knew it. All right, Joe.
2: He's made a lot of good movies.
1: Exactly, he sure has. All right, thank you so much.
2: Okay, coming up next hour, what to expect from the confirmation hearing tomorrow for Trump's pick for Attorney General Todd Blanche. Next hour, Senator Eric Schmidt joins Greta to talk about how the Judiciary Committee is preparing.
1: But first, in just a few minutes, the U.S. is set to reimpose its blockade on Iran, cutting off their ability to sell oil. And we're going to have a live report with details next. Stay with us.

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0: people.
1: All right, in just a few minutes at 4 p.m. Eastern time, the U.S. military is set to reimpose its blockade of Iran in the Strait of Hormuz, cutting off Iran's ability to sell its oil.
2: Our Middle East correspondent Zach Anders is live in Tel Aviv with more. Zach, what can you tell us?
3: Yeah, in just a few moments, and it does appear that this window, why such a specific time, 4 p.m. Eastern, well, that might have been to try and get some of those other flagged vessels for India, Singapore, time to get out of Iranian ports, because from this point forward, anybody that's going to attempt to come in towards Iranian coastal waters is going to be interdicted by the U.S. Navy, and they are saying that there will be no in or out of Iranian ports. The president also backed off his demand that America be paid 20% on all cargo moving through the Strait. He told reporters at his Oval Office meeting with the Iraqi prime minister, the new Iraqi prime minister, that these Gulf states are going to instead make massive investments into the United States. The president also told Iraq's prime minister that the U.S. no longer needs troops in his country. Both leaders are saying that remaining American forces are going to be out by September 30th. We're also tracking reports coming in as I speak of these fresh strikes on Iran. CENTCOM says at 3 p.m. Eastern, a new wave of attacks began. We're getting reports as we have a state media, state television on for Iran right now from Tehran. We're getting some pictures in the coastal areas, Bandar Abbas, that city on the coast in particular in Iran, of what appears to be some rather forceful attacks taking place. In response, we think we're seeing an Iranian counterattack that, again, is taking place as I'm speaking to you now. In Bahrain and Kuwait, we have reports of a cluster warhead that just broke apart over one of the U.S. air bases in Bahrain. The Kuwaiti officials, Kuwaiti Army is reporting that they have shot down one ballistic missile, five cruise missiles, and 33 drones. And again, this is just initial assessments that are coming across now, but it is heating up considerably right now. The president had warned yesterday that there may be a massive attack on Iran tonight. So we're watching this very closely, but things are really pulling apart at the seams, especially if you're sitting on the ground in Bahrain and Kuwait. We're still waiting for a full damage assessment and any reports of casualties. There are preliminary reports that potentially a Kuwaiti naval vessel has been attacked. We don't know by who, but can only assume it is Iran here and that there may be casualties there. Again, these are all preliminary reports. Events taking place in the last hour, guys.
2: It sounds like it is becoming a very active war zone once
1: again. Certainly does.
2: All right. We'll be watching it here on Newsmax. Stay with us. That's all the time we have on American Agenda. We'll see you back here tomorrow at 2 p.m.
1: The Record with Greta Van Susteren is up next. You have a great evening.
4: We have breaking news right now. It begins. The United States military is resuming its blockade of Iranian ports right now. And according to CENTCOM, forces will enforce the blockade against vessels traveling to and from Iranian ports and coastal areas. We're going to have more on that later this hour. Also today, President Trump hosted Iraq's new prime minister, Ali al-Zaidi, at the White House. Following their meeting, the president said this.
5: It's really, really big news. And our country has to shape up. But that's what we're going to be talking about Thursday is it doesn't get bigger because without free and fair elections, you don't have a country. We'll be discussing other things, too. But it's going to be a very big announcement. Yeah.
4: And this is not something you see every day. United States Supreme Court Justices Amy Coney Barrett and Elena Kagan testifying before Congress. At the outset of the testimony, Justice Kagan made a brief mention about late South Carolina Senator Lindsey Graham.
6: I didn't get many Republican votes when I was confirmed to the Supreme Court. Not many Republicans vote for the nominees of somebody selected by a Democratic president. And yet, Senator Graham voted for me.
4: We're going to have more from their testimony later in the show. I'm Greta Van Susteren, and this is The Record.

0: Today, the nation has a new U.S. senator, Senator Darlene Graham Nardone of South Carolina. A short time ago, she took the oath of office to replace her brother, the late Senator Lindsey Graham. Yesterday, South Carolina's Governor Henry McMaster appointed Nardone to take Graham's seat until January 2027. That is when Senator Lindsey Graham's term was to expire. Graham was up for re-election this November. Last month, Graham easily won his Republican primary. With his death, a special primary election will be held on August 11th. The filing period for the special primary is July 21 to July 28th. And according to South Carolina state law, the election must happen on the second Tuesday after that deadline. So that is why the special primary election will be held on August 11th. Former Pennsylvania Senator Rick Santorum joins me. Nice to see you, sir.
1: Good to be with you, Greta.
0: Looking at the new senator from South Carolina, boy, you could see the pain in her today. I mean, this should be an exciting, fun day to be named a U.S. senator, but boy, this is tough for her.
1: Well, obviously, she was incredibly close to her brother, Lindsey, and, you know, this is sort of picking up where he left off and trying to carry it through to the end. But I'm sure it's something she would very, very happily trade for having her brother back. It's a good move for Henry McMaster. It honors Lindsey, honors his family, doesn't get involved with who the next person is going to be, because she obviously is not going to run for his seat. So it was a good political move for him, and it was a good way to honor Lindsey.
0: Imagine, though, I mean, like, we got all the cameras on her now. I mean, where this is a tape from about an hour and a half ago. But, you know, by now she's probably walked into his office, and she's been there alone, probably opened his drawers, seen all his stuff. I mean, it's sort of the very private moments that the cameras don't capture that are so incredibly painful.
1: I'm sure there'll be every memory you can think of, just the pictures on the wall. And I've been in Lindsey's office many, many times, and he had lots of memorabilia, and so I'm sure she'll just be sitting there just looking around at all of the different things that Lindsey was able to accomplish and just remember, you know, what a great gift he was to her, but also to the country.
0: Indeed. Thursday night, 9 p.m. Eastern. Don't miss it. The president's got some big news, and we understand it's about prior election problems. We don't know a whole lot more other than he says it's big news.
1: Yeah, obviously this is all to try to get some more support behind the Save America Act, because the president is convinced that you need more voter integrity and that Washington is the place to make it happen. I believe in voter integrity. I'm not as big a fan of having Washington dictate election laws. I think those should be done more at the state level. And historically, Republicans have always supported that the real key to elections is to have a lot of different election systems. It makes it harder to rig elections if every state and every area and every community and every state has different ways of doing election security and the like. So the bottom line is, I know the president feels like he had a wrong done to him in 2012.
0: And
1: 2012 was a different election. 2020, and he's trying to basically make the point, probably, that he should have won that election, and this is probably an opportunity for him to drive that point home.
0: Well, these elections are so profoundly important, but so profoundly exciting as well. I talked to Democratic strategist James Carville, and it's going to be dropped at 5 p.m. my podcast, Greta Wire, with that. So I'd like to talk to you, a Republican, about the election. So this is my chance. Who's going to run on the Republican for president, do you think? Let's play the game of wager. Who's going to run?
1: Well, the two who are clearly the front runners right now are Marco Rubio and J.D. Vance. The interesting about that is that Marco, who has done an incredible job as Secretary of State and is obviously there right now, is going to have to leave to run. So the question is, does he leave right after the election? I mean, you'll know relatively soon whether Marco is going to run or not, because he has to make the decision to separate himself from the administration. The second thing is, who outside of those two are serious about running? Ron DeSantis has made it pretty clear that he wants to run. He's doing everything he can to make him very, very MAGA. He's done a lot of things in the state of Florida this year to be much more populist instead of conservative, which, again, trying to appeal to the MAGA base, which obviously he did not when he ran against Trump in 2024. So
0: don't you have to have both conservative and MAGA? Don't you have to win? Or can you get by just having becoming the MAGA.
1: Well, that's the real big question. I mean, how much has the Republican Party become just a MAGA party and has abandoned conservative principles? And we were talking off camera about Lindsey and the fact that Lindsey was a Reagan conservative when it came to national security, which is not necessarily the MAGA view of national security. It's more represented by J.D. Vance, which is a more isolationist view. You can't be Lindsey Graham and J.D. Vance at the same time. They're not the same. They don't blend together very well. And so there's going to be a fight, not just for the presidency, but for the soul of the Republican Party. And Donald Trump, while he may endorse, he may get involved, Donald Trump's not going to be the decider of that. It's going to come down to who can make the best case for what the future of the party should look like.
0: Well, James Carville said to me in this podcast, he said that what he thought was a fatal mistake for Vice President Kamala Harris when she was asked on The View if she would do anything different from President Biden, and she said basically nothing. Yeah. So the question then becomes is how much does any candidate, whether it be Rubio or Vance or anybody else, tie himself right to the president? And that'll depend on his popularity as time marches on.
1: It will. A lot will depend on his popularity. But it also depends on, you have a Trump who has this MAGA doctrine, but he didn't always live by it. I mean, he campaigned on ending forever wars and ending all the wars. And he hasn't done that. He's actually been quite a realist when it came to the threats that confront the world. And so does J.D. Vance run on the Trump rhetoric or the Trump record? Because they're not the same. And so and you can say that with a lot of issues with Donald Trump. He says, rhetorically very populist things, but when it comes down to brass tacks, he's taken sort of traditional conservative approaches. And that might be the place to go, which is Trump as a president as opposed to Trump as candidate.
0: It's absolutely fascinating and very important. Anyway, Senator Rick Santorum, thank you, sir.
1: My pleasure.
0: Coming up, there is an unlikely battle in Tennessee, and it has to do with fortune cookies. What is...

0: p.m. only on Newsmax.
1: President Trump's nemesis E. Jean Carroll is back in the news, and her purse just got heavier. Today, her lawyers say she collected more than $5 million from President Trump. Carroll received the jury award more than 3 years ago, but did not collect until today. A jury found the president liable for sexually abusing her in a New York department store. She was unable to say when she claimed this incident occurred, other than to say late 1995 or early 1996. The jury verdict also said that the president defamed her on social media. President Trump denies the allegations of sexual abuse. When asked for comment by a news outlet, the White House referred them to Trump's personal lawyers, who have yet to comment. Ah, the midterms, they're fun. And Michigan's U.S. Senate race is hot, and it has the nation watching. Will the Democrat Party go further left with candidate Abdul El-Sayed? First, he has to win his party's primary, but he has a new ad out today.
2: Where did Abdul El-Sayed come from?
3: Here.
2: Where are his grandparents?
4: We helped raise him.
2: He became a doctor.
4: We love him, and so will you.
5: Too much. I'm Abdul El-Sayed, and I approve the heck out of this message.
2: Language.
1: So what do you think about that ad? Will it clinch the primary for him? Well, his opponent in the Democratic primary is Congresswoman Haley Stevens. She, too, has used her Michigan upbringing to appeal to Michigan Democratic voters.
6: I remember being handed the keys to my first car. I'm Haley Stevens, and I bet you do, too. That used Oldsmobile Cutlass Supreme, it meant more to me than just freedom. It meant I had a piece of Michigan.
1: Yesterday, retiring Democrat U.S. Michigan Senator Gary Peters endorsed Stevens. El-Sayed has his own endorsement from the Senate, Vermont Senator Bernie Sanders. El-Sayed has another far-left endorsement, Congresswoman Alexandria Ocasio-Cortez, AOC. The Democratic primary showdown is just around the corner on August 4th. And now to Tennessee. There's a battle over fortune cookies.
7: How hard am I going to crack down on China? Well, here's a clue.
8: Marsha Blackburn worked with President Trump to take on communist China. As governor, Marsha will fight to protect Tennessee land from Chinese front companies.
1: Okay, that's Tennessee Senator Marsha Blackburn. She wants to be Tennessee's next governor. Do you like that ad? Well, the mayor of Nashville, Freddie O'Connell, doesn't like it. To be clear, Mayor O'Connell and Senator Blackburn are not running against each other. Mayor O'Connell is running for re-election as mayor of Nashville. Blackburn responded to Mayor O'Connell with another fortune cookie that said, quote, Freddie O'Connell puts illegal aliens over Tennesseans, end quote. Former White House Chief of Staff, former North Carolina Congressman Mark Meadows joins me. I love those ads. I love it too.
9: Listen, when you've got them crushing fortune cookies, but here's the interesting thing. It's effective because you got the mayor of Nashville now responding. So I wouldn't normally see it. You wouldn't normally see it. But now because it's in the news, we're seeing it. But, one thing we do know is that Marsha Blackburn was right to do that kind of ad because it makes you laugh, makes you smile. And in politics, oftentimes, is far too serious. But the other thing I know, she's going to be the governor.
1: Well, I think she is, too. But it's interesting is that, I like the ones with a sense of humor because those are the ones
9: too.
1: that I don't like. Some of them are a little boring and I sort of switch off.
9: Well, and millions and millions and millions of dollars get there. And the ones that are unique, it was interesting in the lead up. Some of those, I'm just like you there in Michigan where you got Haley Stevens and the far left primary candidate that's endorsed by AOC and Bernie Sanders saying, I'm just like one of you. I'm a Michigander. And that's what a lot of it does. One other that hopefully you'll have on a future show, Tom Tiffany. He's got a You Betcha commercial that is just fabulous that has his mom in it as well.
1: Of course. All right. We're going to see a lot of AI in these commercials.
9: Yeah. Well, a lot more AI. And what that does is makes it very difficult for the consumer, myself included, to say, did they really say that? Did they really do that? Now, some of it is very over the top with AI, and it's really more to prove a point. But it's wickedly good on how they can make you look like one way and another and adjust your speech, and you think it's them talking.
1: I don't understand why these campaigns are so expensive. I mean, I hear about, like, Florida's three TV markets. It's got Tampa, Orlando, and Miami. And it's so frightful. California is terrible. Texas is terrible because of the big TV market. Hasn't everything moved to social media? And why hasn't it gotten it profoundly cheaper? It doesn't cost anything to put it on social media.
9: Well, it's gotten more expensive because they're doing it still the old way on traditional TV. And now they've got not only cable, but they've got subscribers, and now they've got social media. But I do think that even in the 10 years or so since I ran the last time for Congress, it has changed dramatically. Social media is taking over, subscription-based streaming and so forth. Podcasts like what you're doing, really that long-form podcast is really taking over. And guys like me, they didn't even know what a podcast was back in 2012. Now it's all the rage.
1: All right. Senator Rick Santorum and I talked about 2028.
9: Yeah.
1: What are your thoughts on this?
9: Yeah, so I think it'll be a fairly crowded feel. I do agree with the senator. It's going to be tough for Marco to actually come out and say, I'm leaving the president to go run for president.
1: Why is that hard?
9: Well, he's doing such a critical and excellent job, by the way. I've got nothing negative to say about him or J.D. Vance, who are obviously the two front runners. But what's going to happen is there's going to be a mad dash for that group, and whether it's a Ted Cruz or Governor DeSantis or a Glenn Youngkin or some, you know, a lot of times we think we know exactly who the nominee is going to be at this time of the year, and it's somebody totally different. Take 2016, when a guy that wasn't given a chance ended up being the nominee and the president of the United States.
1: Yeah, no, I think we were all shocked at that one in 2016. Used to be that people would write books, and that was the dead giveaway. In fact, Ted Cruz has a new book coming out. So I thought, oh, Ted Cruz might be running.
9: Well, I think Ted does run. I mean, he's a young
1: man. But his
9: man.
1: Book, is about Justice Thomas.
9: Yeah, it is. But anything that you write a book or write what people see as your core values. Listen, if you hold up Justice Thomas or Justice Alito, they're on the conservative realm. You know, we automatically give a gold badge and a seal of approval for that. And so him coming out on that, on something that he's actually an expert on, he clerked in the Supreme Court and obviously has followed it very closely. I think that it'll be a larger field. Now, will it be 16 people like, or 22 people like we saw in 2016? No, but I do think it'll be a fairly large group.
1: I understand that money is free speech. I know what the Supreme Court says, but there is something that I don't like about George Soros and Elon Musk on each side of the spectrum, having so much money pouring it into it, that having such an outsized impact on the elections to make it so that it waters down my vote, your vote, anybody's vote.
9: Yeah, I think probably the biggest thing that your viewers tuned in today, and most of us, not only just here in Washington, D.C., but across the country, say way too much money influencing far too few votes. But here's the other thing. It gets back to what you were saying, the whole AI and the ethics of the, you know, if you actually put millions of dollars behind a lie long enough, it'll stick. And so we're going to have to come to grips with either campaign finance reform, which, by the way, Ted Cruz has been very strong in pushing, or some kind of ethics and moral as it relates to campaign. You know, what do you believe anymore? And it's really tough.
1: Mark Meadows, thank you. Nice to see you.
9: Great to be with you.
1: And the Reflecting Pool saga continues. Last night, President Trump posted on Truth Social, in part, quote, "We drained the beautiful reflecting pool in order to fix the scars and damage that was done by the vandals 2 weeks ago. The Parks Department had to empty the water in order to fix the watertight basin. It will be refilled and put back into service soon. These country-hating sleazebags should pay a big price for the damage done," end quote. This is what some of the damage looks like. Several arrests have been made for alleged vandalism. Former Olympian David Hearn is one of those arrested. He has pleaded not guilty. Coming up, this is unusual. Two Supreme Court justices making a rare appearance.

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1: Today in our soundbite shuffle, we hear from Federal Reserve Chair Kevin Warsh, who testified before the House Financial Services Committee on inflation, bailing out cryptocurrency and his new job, plus Senator Alyssa Slotkin of Michigan gloating about blocking the SAVE Act. That is the bill President Trump has wanted on his desk for some time. And Congresswoman Haley Stevens of Michigan has a unique way of campaigning for the U.S. Senate.
2: Inflation's a choice. We monetary policymakers need to choose lower prices, and that's the commitment my colleagues have made. We do not want to be in the bailout business, full stop.
3: Will you follow the president's wishes or follow the data?
2: My commitment to you is to follow the law and follow the data, follow our very best judgment.
3: And that's even if he publicly criticizes you for doing it. If you decide this is the way to go, this is where the data shakes, and he publicly criticizes you and tells you how disappointed he's in you and all of that, will you still do what the data tells you to do?
2: I will, Congressman.
4: The other thing that we blocked yesterday was the SAVE Act, right? Which was literally allow this administration to rig our democracy so that it would be hard for any Democrat in any state to win any election.
5: I am going to be working on our behalf. I am going to be telling the stories on our behalf. And you better believe I'm going to be doing it with a little bit of joy, a little bit of enthusiasm, a little bit of energy, and a little bit of stick it to them. Because that's the Michigan way.
1: Well, now we know what she says she plans to do in the Senate if she is elected. And today on Capitol Hill, there was a rare appearance by two Supreme Court justices, Justice Elena Kagan and Justice Amy Coney Barrett. Both justices testified before Congress about the Supreme Court's request for a $16.6 million budget increase. They say they need it for security.
6: Most of the money for this increase is personnel and not building arrangements.
1: The request comes as the justices have received more and more threats. And it's not just the justices on the high court getting threatened. Judges on lower courts are facing increased risks. There has also been murder. In 2017, a Chicago judge was murdered outside his home in an attempted robbery. In July 2020, U.S. District Court Judge Esther Salas was targeted by a gunman. The gunman did not kill her, but he did kill her 20-year-old son and injured her husband. Justice Barrett mentioned Judge Salas at today's hearing. Here's Justice Barrett.
7: Many of us, me included, have received threatening anonymous deliveries designed to intimidate and harass us. They are often sent in the name of Judge Salas's son. I think the message on these deliveries being sent in his name is clear. My security detail sent me home with a bulletproof vest, and I carried it into my house, put it into my bedroom, dropped it down on a table, turned around, and my 12-year-old son was standing in the doorway of my bedroom. And he wanted to know what it was and why I had it. I didn't expect that performing this service was going to put me in the position of explaining to my children what a bulletproof vest was and why I had to wear one.
1: Barrett also said that the threats against her have caused her and her family to think about things children should not have to think about or see. And uh-oh, their text messages were secretly read. Former special counsel Jack Smith secretly obtained text messages from 44 members of Congress when his team was investigating Trump. We learned about this today after the Department of Justice released records to Senate Judiciary Chairman Chuck Grassley. Grassley himself was the target. Missouri Republican and member of the Judiciary Committee, Senator Eric Schmidt, joins me. Nice to talk to you, sir. And how does it happen that a special counsel gets the text messages from 44 members of Congress secretly?
8: I mean, Jack Smith was out of control. We've known this now for a while, but I think these revelations from whistleblowers, by the way, this is never anything that was volunteered by Jack Smith and his crew when he was essentially tapped as the attack dog for Joe Biden and for Merrick Garland to go after his political enemy, President Trump. And so I just think the more these revelations come out, Greta, the more egregious this thing was. We've never seen anything like this. I mean, this makes Watergate look like, like a... a two-bit burglary. This was the whole of government and the entire Justice Department weaponized against President Trump, and then clearly now pulling in members of Congress in what they're not allowed to do. And if you ask me, Greta, what this whole thing was about, I think they felt, you know, after the election, after January 6th, they felt completely justified to create this kind of weaponization that we saw in this country. It should never happen again. And they were looking for, I think, a nationwide show trial. And it wasn't just about President Trump. They just didn't have enough time. Thank God he won.
1: We use the word revelations, and it seems so much, I mean, that seems like such a nice word for this. This is a year and a half after Jack Smith left the job, and we're just hearing about this now. Did some federal judge sign these? I mean, 44, I mean, it's really, I mean, for one party to go after another party, I take it there were no Democrats who were part of that 44.
8: Well, we're just learning, you know, who's actually was ensnared in all this. I can tell you also that I was the job I had before this, as you know, I was an attorney general in Missouri, and I was chair of the Republican Attorneys General Association. That organization got pulled into all of this, including Charlie Kirk's organization. And their only crime was we were Republican leaning organizations. And so, you know, to subpoena documents, to secretly tap phones and read text messages, this is like Stalin's, you know, secret police. That's really what this was. It was a show me the man, I'll show you the crime kind of style of justice. And Jack Smith, I hope eventually is going to be before the Senate Judiciary Committee. There ought to be repercussions for this kind of behavior. There's no doubt about it.
1: Well, what I always point out about Jack Smith, I don't know why in the world Merrick Garland, former attorney general, chose him, because he was the one who I would say ruined the career of a former governor of Virginia. He went after him. He tried him, got him convicted, eventually went up to the Supreme Court, and 9-0, that conviction was reversed because Jack Smith didn't know the law. And unfortunately, he got a conviction down in the lower court. But I mean, Jack Smith certainly seems like he was just wildly out of control with way too much power. I hope that you have hearings and we get more information on
8: Greta,
1: this.
8: Greta, I would argue that's exactly why he was picked, though. You know, they knew exactly who Jack Smith was, and that's why he was selected, which makes this all the more egregious all the way to the top.
1: Tomorrow, Todd Blanche, acting AG, named to be the attorney general. He's going to appear on Capitol Hill, begin his hearings. Tough road ahead for him or not?
8: Well, we'll see. I mean, I think if the Republicans on the committee can hold together, he'll be able to get out of committee and then hopefully hold those numbers on the floor. I think Todd is, you know, you look at his focus right now on law and order, going after this widespread fraud. He's eminently qualified to do the job. And so I think, you know, the hearings the next couple of days will be very important. But I think we need an attorney general like Todd Blanche that focuses on the things we actually need to focus on, which is law and order, taking on violent crime. He's got a lot of success with that early on in his tenure. And unlike the attorney general we had before, and Merrick Garland, isn't focused on these sort of political paybacks, but very focused on the job.
1: All right, let me turn to one other, probably near and dear to your heart, but I didn't tell you that. I mean, your office said, no, I was going to ask you about this, but Missouri and its floods. You know, we're a big country and we try to take care of each other. Missouri, since about July 10th or 11th, has been basically drowning. Can you tell me, you know, what's going on? Are you getting help from the rest of the country?
8: Yes, we're helping lead that effort. I mean, in fact, a year ago, St. Louis had a direct hit with a tornado. That hasn't happened in the city of St. Louis in decades. And so still recovering from that to make sure people have the help that they need. But the flooding, particularly in southeast Missouri over the last week or so, is pretty dramatic. I mean, a once in a thousand year event, as it was estimated. You know, kids from a camp were being rescued. It happened very suddenly, and we're going to certainly be leading the charge to make sure everybody gets the help that they need. But these are, you know, the time of year where those kind of dangerous situations can happen in a place like Missouri.
1: Well, oftentimes, too, is that when the water recedes, everyone thinks it's over, you know, and forgets that. But the water is so powerful. There's so much destruction. I mean, the water may recede, but this is going to go on for a lot of people for a long time who are going to be suffering. You know, and this is a time, you know, we need a strong FEMA. I mean, this is where we need a strong government to go in and help, as well as a lot of these organizations. I know Samaritan's Purse is always jumping in to help all these people around the country.
8: Yeah. And Missouri has really, with Task Force One, in the National Guard, they were heroes in these moments where a lot of people are hopefully running from the danger. They're running in. And so we certainly appreciate the first responders and our National Guard that were there to help when people needed it the most.
1: Senator Eric Schmidt, great state of Missouri. Thank you, sir.
8: Thanks, Greta.
1: Coming up, thousands of Americans are sick to their stomachs, and it's not about politics. It's a parasite. Where is it from? Well, we might have some answers. Plus, UFOs. Are we alone or not? The White House just filled a job suffering, you know, and this is a time, you know, we need a strong FEMA, and this is where we need a strong government to go in and help, as well as a lot of these organizations. I know Samaritan's Purse is always jumping in to help all these people around the country.
8: Yeah, and Missouri has really, with Task Force One, has in the National Guard, they were heroes in these moments where a lot of people are hopefully running from the danger. They're running in, and so we certainly appreciate the first responders and our National Guard that were there to help when people needed it the most.
1: Senator Eric Schmidt, great state of Missouri. Thank you, sir.
8: Thanks, Greta.
1: Coming up, thousands of Americans are sick to their stomachs, and it's not about politics. It's a parasite. Where is it from? Well, we might have some answers. Plus, UFOs. Are we alone or not? The White House just filled a job that may end.

0: On the story we covered last week about a parasite, thousands of Americans are suffering from digestive issues. So what is the source of this outbreak? Well, no one is certain, and the investigation continues. One possibility may be Taco Bell. That, of course, according to the Washington Post, citing two anonymous sources. And yes, you know how I feel about anonymous sources. I hate them. But according to these anonymous sources to the Washington Post, federal and state health officials are investigating whether Taco Bell played a role in the outbreak. Taco Bell has not responded to this news. It is certainly not proven as the source. But last week, we did report Taco Bell pulled some fresh ingredients from its menus that could have been simply out of an abundance of caution. And according to the Michigan Department of Health, health officials are looking into lettuce and salad greens as the possible source of the outbreak. And while nationwide health crisis, right now, Michigan has the most cases, more than 2,600 cases. And another mystery, UFOs. As we reported yesterday, the Pentagon has released its fourth batch of UFO files, and the White House is going one step further. It has formed a new council and filled a role on this council to help investigate these unidentified phenomena. Harvard astrophysicist Dr. Avi Loeb joins me. Nice to see you. Nice to have you back again, sir. And congratulations on getting on this council. Tell me, what do you intend this council to be? What have you been doing? And did they give you a budget so that you can do what you need to do?
1: Well, thanks for having me. I assembled 18 scientists with expertise in physics, oceanography, data analysis, artificial intelligence, statistics, and psychology. And the goal is to be guided by evidence, by data. Now, some of the data was already released in four batches from the U.S. government, but it's not conclusive. It's hard to tell what distances of objects are and whether the orbs are, for example, ball lightning or maybe laser beams producing spheres, glowing spheres of plasma in the air. We need more data, better data. One way to get it is to request it if the government has it. And we submitted a request for 50 items of information that we are hoping to get a response to. But at the same time, if the data is not good enough from past reports, we can recommend new sensors. We did that already. There is a range of sensors that will give us better clues, because it's just like a detective story where we can get to the truth by collecting more clues.
0: Are they, I mean, I guess that you made your submission to get more information suggests to me that they're holding more information. Why would they not just turn everything over to you in one fell swoop? I mean, if they want to get this out, if they want to be transparent, you know, to put you through the hoops. I got to tell you, trying to get information out of the government is enormously difficult. So, I mean, if you can possibly get them just to open the door for you.
1: Well, the declassification process takes time. I mean, some of the information is buried within the bureaucratic structure of the U.S. government. Not everyone is aware of all the details. So, you know, it will take weeks or months to get there. But in particular, you know, if there is a high resolution image of an object that indicates that it's definitely not human made, that would be of great interest. But even if we figure out some of the objects that are human made that were previously unidentified, that's of great significance for national security, because these objects are hovering over strategic assets of the U.S. So at the very least, if you adopt a down-to-earth approach, what we are doing is helping the Pentagon, the intelligence agencies, fulfill their mission, because then they would know if we are being spied upon. For example, there was the Chinese spy balloon shut down in 2023. And every time I see an ant in the kitchen, I realize that, you know, I get alarmed, because I realize that there must be many more ants hiding under the sink. And in this case, for every Chinese spy balloon, there should be many drones and balloons that the Chinese were operating. We haven't noticed them. Maybe we called some of them orbs. So at the very least, we're dealing with a national security concern, which is a serious matter. But even if one out of these millions of objects happens to be non-human made, that would be the biggest discovery ever made by humanity.
0: What are the 40 some batches of files that were released? What provoked that, other than that, I'm a little annoyed that we haven't had those earlier, but why did they suddenly release those?
1: Well, that came from the directive from President Trump. It changed the mindset. I mean, if you look at Steven Spielberg's film, disclosure day, you would

0: see the main character having their car smashed against a moving train because the government is upset. But in my case, my car is intact and the government is seeking cooperation with the scientific community. And this gives me hope that reality is far more inspiring than the script of Steven Spielberg. And we may get to the bottom of this as a result of disclosure and cooperation between scientists and the government. And I think that's the right way to approach it, rather than have opinions or beliefs aired on social media. That's not a good way to figure out what the nature of these objects is.
1: Are they giving you the resources you need to do this? Because obviously, we might get this done sooner rather than later.
0: Right. We will do the best we can. I will work around the clock. I'm already doing that. And it's, you know, we're not getting funded. But I think that through the expertise that we have and the dialogue that we have with the relevant branches of government, that includes the Office of the Director of National Intelligence, the All Domain Anomaly Resolution Office in the Pentagon, the FBI, the White House, and the intelligence community, through all of these channels, we can make progress. So stay tuned. You know, history does not need to repeat itself, and the future may be better than the past. At least that's what I will try to make it.
1: Well, I have no doubt that you can get to the bottom or you can navigate it. You know all this stuff way out in space. My biggest worry is whether you can navigate Washington, where everyone plays, where it's so hard to navigate the rules and the bureaucracy and everybody else. Everyone claims everything is national security or classified. So,
0: one thing to keep in mind is that there are two subjects that unify all Americans, and that includes, you know, members of Congress from both parties. That is national security and whether we are alone in the universe. These are two subjects that bring everyone together. So I think we can work together and figure it out.
1: Good for you. I look forward to it. And I look forward to coming to Washington, sitting on my set. We can have more of a conversation. Dr. Avi Loeb, thank you very much, sir.
0: Thanks for having me.
1: And it's time for today's edition of What Do You Think? Today's What Do You Think involves a new 60-foot sculpture made of steel shipping containers. Residents in New York's Montauk area are furious about it. They don't like it. Los Angeles artist Matt Johnson created a sculpture at the art gallery called The Ranch. The sculpture is named Meditating Figure. It was built on private property, but residents say it's ugly and out of place. The gallery says the design is a metaphor about consumption and people's daily experience. It depicts someone sitting cross-legged with arms sitting on his knees. Last week, the local town voted to take legal action against the gallery. The town says the gallery failed to obtain a building permit and a certificate of occupancy. But the owner of the gallery says if it is on his property, he can do what he wants. So you tell me, what do you think? Would you be okay living near this steel structure, and should it be allowed to stay? Email me at the address in the bottom of your screen, Greta@Newsmax.com. Coming up, the U.S. blockade is officially back on. What does this mean?

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1: The Iranian blockade is back on at this hour. The United States has officially resumed control over ships entering and exiting Iran's ports. Middle East correspondent Zach Anders is live in Tel Aviv, where it is 11:51 p.m. Zach?
2: Yeah, Greta, U.S. forces gave some of these vessels a little bit of time, those with flagged carriers like India, Singapore, to get out of these Iranian ports, because from this point on, the American Navy is going to be stopping any vessel that's attempting to dock or depart an Iranian port or coastal waters. The president also backed off his demand today that America be paid 20% on all the cargo moving through the strait, telling reporters at his Oval Office meeting with Iraq's new prime minister that the Gulf states will instead make massive investments into the United States. Now, what we were watching as he was speaking with the Iraqi prime minister is that the Iraqi and the U.S. side has also reached an agreement that there will no longer be troops in his country, American troops inside Iraq. Both leaders saying that the remaining American forces are going to be out by September 30th. There's still some outstanding questions about what that looks like, especially when Iraq is responsible right now for some 7,000 ISIS detainees from one of the operations that was responsible with rounding up a lot of these ISIS terrorists in Syria. They were kept in northern Syria for a long time until the Assad regime fell, and then they were brought into Iraq with American help. So that's going to be a big question going forward. Now, we do have some breaking news coming in at this hour. We are watching as Iranian attacks appear to be taking place in Bahrain and Kuwait. A cluster warhead was employed over Bahrain and in Kuwait. We're getting reports from their government that one ballistic missile, five cruise missile, and 33 drones were intercepted. Some remarkable footage is taking place there. The Kuwaitis also say that one of their naval vessels was attacked and that four sailors were injured. We don't know the variability of their casualties there. On the other side, CENTCOM says about 2 hours ago that they began a new wave of attacks in support of this naval blockade taking place mostly, it appears, in these coastal southern Iran towns. Bandar Abbas, there's some live pictures on state TV in Tehran of some remarkable strikes taking place all across the south of the country. We're watching that very closely. President Trump had said yesterday that there's a chance there could be a major attack on Iran tonight. He singled out Pickaxe Mountain, one of their nuclear sites, by name. So we're watching that all very closely tonight, Greta.
1: Zach Anders, thank you. And imagine waking up, starting your car at about 5:40 a.m., only for this to happen. A car explosion. That's what people heard yesterday morning just outside New York City. The local mayor says a 28-year-old plumber went into his car, turned on the ignition, and it exploded. Miraculously, the person was able to get out of the car and walk away alert. He was taken to the hospital and checked out. Reports say he suffered some injuries. The extent is not clear. Authorities believe he had a tank of acetylene in his trunk. That's a highly flammable, colorless gas that plumbers use for welding and cutting. That colorless gas may have caused that explosion. Police believe it was an accident. Coming up, how much do you think it costs to own a dinosaur? That answer when the record continues.
3: All across the nation, people care.

0: Before we went to break, I asked you the cost of a dinosaur. Did you by any chance guess $50 million? If you did, you guessed right. That's how much a T-Rex fossil sold earlier today, at $50.1 million. It's the most expensive fossil ever sold at auction. The skeleton was discovered in South Dakota. The fossil is nicknamed Gus. Gus is the rancher who owned the South Dakota land where the T-Rex was discovered. Gus, the rancher, previously found little pieces of dinosaurs, so he partnered with an excavating company. That company discovered the big one, the T-Rex. It became one of the largest and most complete T-Rex fossils, and now it is the most expensive. So who paid $50 million on some bones? The buyer's name is not yet public. And don't forget, I have a podcast called GrettaWire. This week, I speak with James Carville. He led Bill Clinton's campaign for president. I talked to Republicans today, so I want a Democrat on my podcast. That's going to publish in just a few minutes, GrettaWire. 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Thank you for watching. Ed Henry, The Big Take is next. Stay with Newsmax.
1: Good evening, Patriots. Welcome to Ed Henry, The Big Take. Breaking this hour, the U.S. military just launching a brand new round of strikes against Iran, fourth night in a row. And at this hour, U.S. forces are officially restoring a naval blockade of Tehran at the direction, of course, of President Trump, who today got his wish as his late friend Lindsey Graham, his sister Darlene, was sworn in as the first ever female senator from the great state of South Carolina.
2: And that you will well and faithfully discharge the duties of the office on which you are about to enter, so help you God.
3: I do.
1: She is promising to be a big supporter of the president's agenda in the Senate, just like her brother. Today, the president declaring Iran's lying, violent, malicious leadership, in his words, is taking him down the path of what he calls total destruction, adding he wanted to give peace a chance so he has no regrets about stopping the original blockade.
4: No, I gave them a chance. I wanted to give them a chance at making a deal. You know, we had a deal 2 days ago. It was done. And then all of a sudden, they couldn't do it. They didn't like something about the deal. They couldn't do it. And they shot first. And that was a big mistake that they shot first, because we have been knocking the hell out of them.
1: The president also knocking the heck out of the elites when it comes to fixing Bidenflation. It turns out 67 out of 67 economists were wrong when they all recently predicted that inflation would not come down as sharply as it did today.
5: This is our June release of the Consumer Price Index, expecting a headline number to be negative 0.1%. This is 4 times more negative, -0.4%. That would be the biggest negative drop that we've seen since 420, since basically COVID timing.
1: Going back to April 2020, it turns out the Consumer Price Index was far more negative than expected, meaning it was going down bigger than the elites thought, because gas prices came down about 10%. And nobody in the media is admitting it. But we are calling out the legacy media tonight when the great Greg Kelly will join me live here on The Big Take for the very first time to tell these fake newsers, shut your pie hole.
6: I feel blessed to be welcomed into the pro-democracy coalition, but I feel sometimes like I'm rooting for them more than they're rooting for themselves.
7: Yeah, no, I hear you. Democracy is our home, Nicole. That's
6: right,
7: okay. I mean,
6: right.
7: I've never been registered with the political party. I've always been an independent. I've been a journalist. But, I mean, I think I see things clearly.
1: Wait, Acosta's not a Democrat? Really? Those never-Trumpers are lying about being liberal Democrats. Why are they still hiding who they really are and pretending to be independent, nonpartisan? We are calling them out, and we're also calling out the man the president calls deranged Jack Smith. This is a big deal. Nobody is talking about it, but we're going to be all over it. The former special counsel told the House Judiciary Committee last December, under oath, that he never reviewed the content of text messages between members of Congress when he was investigating January 6th and the rest. It appears he lied under oath, because it has just been uncovered that Jack Smith's team did read the text messages of about 44 members of Congress, including our very first guest tonight. Florida Senator Rick Scott will be standing by live with his take on this big scandal, the latest liberal lawfare. And the senator is also demanding that his colleagues in the Senate cancel their August recess and finish the Save America Act. I know a lot of our viewers want that. I know the late Senator Lindsey Graham wanted that. We will get live reaction to all these big stories from Senator Scott. An emotional week, of course, for the senator's close friends in the Senate and in the Trump administration. This one's big as well. Dr. Mehmet Oz is going to be here live to help explain to everyone all the warning signs of the kind of cataclysmic cardiac episode that doctors believe killed Senator Lindsey Graham so quickly, so tragically. And as always, we want your take. Go to X right now, search at Newsmax. Participate in today's poll with Lindsey Graham's passing. Should the Senate also approve the Russia sanctions bill? That's getting a lot of momentum right now. He championed that bill, and some people say it should be his legacy. The president gave it a big push in the Oval Office today to try and get the war in Ukraine finished. Vote, comment, and use the hashtag The Big Take. But first, The Big Take. There's a brand new study out today showing just how bad socialism really is. But the good news for President Trump and you is that there's growing evidence that the Democrat socialists are imploding on their own from within. They just had a big Zoom call a couple of days ago. Hundreds of Democrat socialists from around the country trying to crow about how great they're doing in trying to push that lady there, Alexandria Ocasio-Cortez, to help take over America. But the call fell apart when a whole bunch of the socialists started pushing for a timeline to officially endorse AOC for president in 2028. Suddenly, a whole bunch of socialists on the call got mad. They claimed AOC, get this, was not socialist enough, that they want a purity test, and they think the crazy congresswoman is not radical enough. This suggests major problems for the left in the upcoming midterms and beyond. The study I mentioned on the terrible impact of socialism, it really confirms what the president's been saying. And it shows the impact it could have on your state if these radical policies come to your neighborhood. It shows yet again the president was right. The study from the privately run Citizen Budget Commission shows New York State is now dead last when it comes to economic competitiveness, as more millionaires left the Big Apple than any other state in America. Largely, of course, because people and businesses have been fed up with the high taxes and all the wasteful welfare spending. We know this. Here's the crazy part we didn't know. This study was conducted before Zohran Mamdani was even elected mayor. So it's about to get worse for Democrats in New York. You see, the study found that from 2010 to 2022, years and years before Mamdani was even sworn in this January, the Empire State's share of America's millionaires dropped from about 13% to 9%, meaning the people who actually pay the most amount of taxes have been running out of that blue state, of course, making it far harder for the left to support their massive state government programs. More millionaires leave in New York for, yes, Florida, Senator Scott's state, and Texas. And they've lost, get this, $11 billion a year. This means right now, New York State is bringing in $11 billion less per year than they were bringing in just a few years ago because so many of the rich folks have left. And that screws over the middle class and the poor. And now Mamdani is driving even more sane people out. So just think about how much more desperate these blue states like New York are going to get with less and less money to pay for their mess. More importantly, wake up. The same disaster driven by the Democrat Socialists of America, it's coming to your neighborhood. Pick the state. Let's start in Colorado. Used to be a nice, calm, red Republican state. Then it got more purple. Lefties with their high taxes were driven out of California, went to Colorado. Suddenly, the tiny DSA chapter in Denver is massive.
3: So I wanted to just point something out that I think is a little fun here. The picture on the left is a canvas of Denver DSA in 2021. Ahmed, Andrew, and I were all Denver DSA members at the time. We are three of the people standing there. And then you can see in comparison to what it is like now, a few weeks ago at a Milot Kairos campus.
1: Yeah, big crowds. Then moved to Michigan, heart of the country. Nice purple state, right? Goes back and forth in presidential elections. Yet a socialist named Abdul El-Sayed is closing in on the Democrat nomination for the U.S. Senate there. He wants to defund the police, abolish ICE, calls Israel a rogue state, and is lying about being a physician while promising, get this, free government-run health care for everyone. Here's the most disgusting and revealing part of that. These socialists lie about what they're going to give you. Like Mamdani said, he would reduce rent in New York City. It's now reaching record highs. El Sayed is claiming he'll deliver what he calls, and Bernie Sanders calls, Medicare for all. But his own spouse is screwing over Medicare patients. He wants Medicare for all, cradle to grave. But his wife is a psychiatrist and does not accept Medicare patients or any insurance at all. So I guess you're not going to get helped. So his own wife is telling seniors and others, I don't take Medicare. I'm not going to help you. Socialism right there in a nutshell. Here's the good news for the president and patriots like you. There's an alternative on the ballot in November. It's called capitalism, and it's actually working. As I mentioned at the top, inflation is going negative, meaning it's coming down fast, just like the president predicted. Watch.
5: This is our June release of the Consumer Price Index, expecting a headline number to be -0.1%. This is four times more negative, -0.4%. That would be the biggest negative drop that we've seen since 420, since basically COVID timing.
1: Bye-bye Bidenflation. The lowest since the COVID shock of April 2020. Why? Well, the fake news won't tell you this, but we will. The inflation number came down because energy prices fell by about 6% overall, gas prices falling about 10%. I know that because I read the White House aide Peter Navarro's Substack. Has anyone in the legacy media reported those facts? Of course not. The legacy media always shades the truth about the president, his handling of the economy, the war, the oil prices, and big-time money people who started as Democrats, like the venture capitalist Chamath Palihapitiya. They've gravitated now to the president and his America First policies.
8: The reality is that most of us were lied to by the media about President Trump. And if you just go back to the source material, you should take away two things. One, he didn't say half the things he said. And two, why did these other people just fabricate what they wanted to say so that they could essentially assassinate his character? I think that that second thing is completely unacceptable in America. And there's still been no repercussions, really.
1: Exactly. And the media largely looks the other way and does not tell the truth about the danger of these socialist policies. The good news is these leftists may implode on their own. The New York Times reporting about that Sunday Zoom call, supposed to be a pep rally for chapters of the Democrat Socialists of America around America. But it instead became bitter because the socialists started bickering over whether AOC was socialist enough to get their quick endorsement for president. Some of the organization's farthest left members have objected to the air of inevitability, as you see, around AOC, viewing her as having drifted too far to the middle. While the New York City chapter has continued to support her, the national leadership pulled its endorsement of her in 2024, arguing she was insufficiently supportive, get this, of the Palestinian cause and efforts to end the war in Gaza. Think about how radical you have to be to somehow think AOC is not radical enough for you. And that's the big take. So let's go live to Senator Rick Scott, the senior senator from the great state of Florida. Senator, always good to have you. Welcome back.
9: Yeah, it's always great to talk with you.
1: Let me extend my condolences to you and everyone in the Senate mourning the loss of your friend Lindsey Graham. We've been talking about it all week, and rightly so. We know about his impact on foreign policy. One thing he was steadfast about here at home, as you know, was standing up against these sanctuary cities, other radical policies the socialists are pushing. Can you believe there's now a fight among the Democrat socialists about whether AOC is radical enough to be their presidential pick?
9: It's hard to believe, but first on Lindsey. It was a sad day yesterday coming back to D.C. I came back in on Sunday knowing that I saw Lindsey on Monday night, and he was a guy that spent decades building relationships all over the world. He had relationships. He could talk to Lindsey about what was going on anywhere in the world, and he knew what was going on. It's a big loss. There's nobody here that today can just step in and do what he did for all those years and build those relationships. With regard to the socialist Democrats, they're crazy. They're absolutely crazy. Socialism has never worked. They act like, oh, somehow it's worked somewhere. It's never worked anywhere. What I don't get is if these guys want to be these big-time socialists, why don't they move to Havana? Why don't they move to some other place? Like, why don't they go out and move to Caracas when Maduro was running the place?
1: Yes.
9: That's what I don't get about these guys. Why do they want to destroy our way of life?
1: Absolutely. And what the socialists, their actual platform, as you know, wants to eliminate your job. They want to eliminate the U.S. Senate, have no check and balance, and they want to eliminate the Department of War, which is relevant tonight because at this hour, as you know, the U.S. military is reinstating that naval blockade of Iran. Here's the president in the Oval Office today talking about the ongoing hostilities. Watch.
10: Iran was the bully of the Middle East. They bullied Iraq. They bullied every country. There was fear all over the Middle East with other countries. I understand that, but there was fear. But there's no fear anymore because their military capability has been knocked to hell.
1: Now, we know Lindsey Graham was very hawkish on Iran and other matters. There's others in your party, like the vice president, who want less intervention, perhaps more America first. Where do you come down tonight on the way forward here to finish the mission in Iran?
9: Well, I'm very appreciative of what the president's done. First off, we cannot allow Iran to have a nuclear weapon. They've been killing Americans for 47 years. They get a nuclear weapon where none of us are safe. So the president did the right thing. Now, what he's doing is hard. It's no way the president was willing to do what he's doing. And it's going to be hard to get to a deal. It's going to be hard to make sure they never have a nuclear weapon. But this president is committed. I'm thank God for him. Thank God for our military. The Iranian regime is despicable. I mean, they want to kill us. They want to destroy our ally Israel. So Trump doesn't have a choice but to continue to destroy them. They're telling you who they are. They want to kill Trump. They want to kill all Americans. We ought to take them at their word and destroy their regime. It's the only way we stay safe.
1: There you go. I've got to get to this major scandal breaking tonight. The former special counsel Jack Smith may have committed perjury. That's what your colleague Josh Hawley a few moments ago on X called it, that Jack Smith said under oath last December, I believe, that he did not go through the text messages of lawmakers like you, that he just looked at the phone records, but not the back and forth substance of what was being said. But it's just uncovered, as you know, by Senator Grassley today, that Jack Smith's team looked at the messages of over 40 lawmakers, including you, others like the late Charlie Kirk. What will you do about this abuse of power? What's breaking tonight?
9: We have to hold him accountable. We have to do a real investigation. If he didn't do anything wrong, that's fine. But it sure appears he lied to Congress. I mean, by the way, I'm fed up with this. Under Clinton, they didn't like the fact that I went against Hillary Care, so the Clinton administration targeted my company. Under Biden, they stole my tax returns. Booz Allen has never been held accountable for that. January 6th, they stole my records, and now this. So when does this end? If they can do it to me, when I ran a big company, if they can do it to me as a U.S. senator, nobody's safe. Any American, they're not safe. They want to come after you, they're going to come after you. So we have got to change the way we surveil Americans. We shouldn't be surveilling any Americans. You should be able to have to get a warrant for it.
1: It's unbelievable. It's chilling. And also, this man was a special counsel and lied under oath. That has to matter, as you know, and I appreciate you speaking out about it. Senator Rick Scott, thank you.
9: Thanks.
1: Straight ahead, Nicole Wallace and Jim Acosta claim to be unbiased in the same breath as they say this.
6: I stopped carrying Sarah Huckabee Sanders briefings. Just refused to carry them because having worked there, it actually hurt me to watch her lying.
1: Our very own Greg Kelly is standing by live to weigh in on that. First time on The Big Take. I had breakfast with him yesterday. Maybe we can reveal what we really talked about. That would be fun. Plus, Michigan Democrats have a tough choice in the big Senate primary in a couple weeks. Crazy or crazier? Judge the problematic candidates for yourself. They've got a socialist on the right and a robot on the left. You're not going to believe the video we have. And later, this is big. The CMS administrator, one of the president's top advisors, Dr. Mehmet Oz, joins us live to talk about the scary cardiac event that apparently took the life of Lindsey Graham. The warning signs you and your family need to know about only here on The Big Take.

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1: Shut your pie hole! Shut your pie hole.
2: It's basically, shut your pie hole. We don't care.
3: Yeah, we don't care. Time for our favorite segment. We're going to have our favorite guest in a minute. I get to tell one lucky leftist, shut your pie hole. Today's honorees are two wannabe journalists who suffer from a serious case, yes, of Trump derangement syndrome. While insisting they're independent, nothing but fair and objective, they say this.
4: I feel blessed to be welcomed into the pro-democracy coalition, but I feel sometimes like I'm rooting for them more than they're rooting for themselves.
5: Yeah, no, I hear you. Democracy is our home, Nicole. That's
4: right,
5: okay. I mean,
4: right.
5: I've never been registered with the political party. I've always been an independent. I've been a journalist. But, I mean, I think I see things clearly.
3: Wait, Acosta's not a Democrat. Hold that thought. Nicole Wallace claims to be an independent journalist. But listen to what she admitted to next.
4: I stopped carrying Sarah Huckabee Sanders briefings. Just refused to carry them because having worked there, it like actually hurt me to watch her lying.
3: I thought the job of a real journalist was to report the news. Then you could comment and say, I think she lied here or there. But hear from the woman, not filter it based on your own personal feelings. And Jim Acosta, oh boy. He says he sees things clearly. Like when he compared President Trump's name being taken down from the Kennedy Center to the fall of communism.
6: This is very much like watching the Berlin Wall coming down.
3: I am so sick and tired of these liberal lies. It's my pleasure to tell Nicole Wallace and Jim Acosta, shut your pie holes to do this right. We are bringing in one of the big guns, Marine Corps veteran and Newsmax host Greg Kelly, my friend. It is amazing to have you on set. Make sure you're watching Greg Kelly Reports at 9 p.m. Eastern. First of all, welcome.
7: It's great to be here. And wow, Ed, you got a tight show. That Nicole Wallace and Jim Acosta, they do have allegiances, though, very strong allegiances. You have to give them this, to money and power. Mm. OK, both of them. That's what drives them. I remember Nicole Wallace at the White House.
3: Yeah, the Bush White House.
7: She was the director of communications, and she would chide me for not telling all the good news stories out of Iraq. She is a first-rate liar, delusional person. And this is the Uniparty, I guess, represented in both of them. But we don't have to worry about him too much, actually.
3: But Jim Acosta says he's just the facts man. He's independent.
7: Yeah, no, it's well, look, I haven't kept tabs on Jim Acosta. You know what I mean? He's easy to miss these days. Everybody's got a podcast. Everybody's got six podcasts. So, you know, I see that. I take you at your word that he is not acquainted with the truth. I haven't really seen Jim. It's nice to know he's alive.
3: It certainly is, because not a lot of people are watching that. Speaking of media bias, so there's this study from the Media Research Center. It shows Apple News and Google News ignored basically all the controversies surrounding Graham Plattner, which you've had a lot of interesting takes about. They ran zero stories on the guy with the Nazi tattoo for 7 months. 7 months. Greg, they ignored it. And all these big tech companies went to Donald Trump at Mar-a-Lago and kissed the ring after he won the second time and said, we're going to change our ways. You know, whether it's Apple, Tim Cook was there. And yet, the bias is so extreme. And like Apple News never quotes Newsmax, never uses our stories, almost never.
7: I think a breakup, quite frankly, is in order. You remind me of that outreach between the companies and the president. Look, if Alexander Graham Bell invented the phone and only let Democrats use it or only let Republicans use it, we would have taken it from him. We wound up taking it from him anyway. You know, same goes for Con Edison, Thomas Edison. You know, if he only illuminated the houses of people he liked. So with big tech, I really am an advocate for breaking up that company, breaking up those companies. They're way too powerful. And this is scary, actually. You know, they say the internet is forever. Not really. Kind of. They're altering it.
3: Yeah.
7: And things do disappear. Nobody should have that much power. And I would love to see President Trump think outside the box on this one. I know he's good at that. And look into democratizing it. I don't. Liberals always say that, but making it fair, making it open. There's too much power congregated in too few places.
3: You know what I love most about you? Commentary is great, but your faith. And I hope you won't mind me. Can I mention what we talked about?
7: Sure, absolutely.
3: So we had breakfast yesterday, and you said something really profound. You said, I love everyone, but I don't like everyone. And I sat and I thought, that I've never, and you said it comes from God.
7: Well, it does. Everyone is God's creation. Everyone. You, me, President Trump, some guy who screwed me over 6 years ago at work. You know, these things happen. And they happen for a reason, and also adversity happens for a reason in our lives. God wants to do something with us. He's teaching us lessons. He's teaching our adversaries lessons.
3: Absolutely.
7: And, you know, I'm somebody's adversary right now, and maybe I know it, maybe I don't. But I don't think that's to say we're supposed to be pious wallflowers.
3: Exactly. You know,
7: lately I hear faith used as a vehicle to shut people up, to shut conservatives up. You know, well, that doesn't sound very pious. Well, I believe, and I believe the Bible teaches us, that we are allowed and encouraged to be part of the public square. And you have something to say, I have something to say. And I think God is not only all right with that, he encourages it. So it's a way I, quite frankly, process and rationalize, because I can be pretty hard
3: on
7: people.
3: Makes a lot of sense to me, and we appreciate you bringing your take. We hope you'll bring your take back here. And make sure you check out Greg, 9 p.m. Eastern tonight. He had the President of the United States on last night. Great interview.
7: Thank you very much, Ed.
3: Greg, always great to see you. Coming up, Michigan Democrats have a choice between radical candidate Abdul El-Sayed or Haley Stevens. Look at this one.
8: I'm going to be doing it with a little bit of joy, a little bit of enthusiasm, a little bit of energy, and a little bit of stick it to them.
3: I'd hate to be in their shoes later. 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He's going to come in and talk a little bit about the death of Lindsey Graham, but he also is rooting out fraud, and we've just learned he is going to bring Nick Shirley, the independent journalist. So Nick Shirley and Dr. Oz here live on The Big Take, just minutes away.

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1: In the Michigan Senate primary, Democrats in the Great Lakes State have a tough choice. We've told you plenty about the frontrunner, Abdul El-Sayed. As bad as he is, his opponent can't get much worse, right? Right?
2: I am going to be working on our behalf. I am going to be telling the stories on our behalf. And you better believe I'm going to be doing it with a little bit of joy, a little bit of enthusiasm, a little bit of energy, and a little bit of stick it to them. Because that's the Michigan way.
1: That's the Michigan way. Oh, dear. Let's go live to our political panel. Host of the Josh Carr Show, the great Josh Carr, former White House Deputy Press Secretary, our friend Harrison Fields as well. Gentlemen, welcome. Good to see you both.
3: Good to see you.
1: Josh, on one side, you got El-Sayed, who wants to defund the police, defund ICE. He's lying about whether he's a doctor or not. And then on the other side, you've got Haley Stevens, who I had heard nothing about, but she looks even crazier.
3: Yeah, I mean, here's some political advice for your audience, some free political consulting. I won't even charge you for this. If you want to be in the top two for the Democrat nominee in a major state, all you have to do is not be a crazy radical or just a crazy person in general. And that's what this woman is. Democrats have a major just phony authenticity problem. They also have a real man problem. Men are not turning out for them. And so I think what happens with these candidates is they try to do kind of crazy stuff in order to try to appeal to men. And that's what you just saw there. It obviously does not play well. I think men will probably turn out less for Democrats there than even the last election.
1: Interesting point. Harrison, the last time I guess we had someone try to appeal to men like that was Tim Walz in 2024. And then I guess Plattner more recently. Neither one of those worked. It bombed awfully. You worked hard for this president at the beginning of this second term inside the White House. What's your sense, Harrison, about whether the Republicans going up against crazy candidates like this may have a better shot in these midterms than the media thinks?
4: I think they do. Listen, El-Sayed is probably going to win this primary in Michigan. So you've got a guy that wants to abolish ICE, abolish the police, basically dissolve the United States of America and its constitution up against a guy like Mike Rogers, who has served this country for years and is a common sense conservative. So Michigan is looking better and better by the day. You go to a state like Maine. The Democrats are really in disarray. They just had to get rid of their Hitler supporter. And now they really don't know what to do in Maine. And you got someone like Susan Collins, which, listen, she hasn't been the best friend to MAGA, but she's been good to Maine. And they know her, and she's going to deliver for them. So obviously you're going to go with Susan Collins there. The map continues to grow. We haven't even talked about Georgia and North Carolina. You've got wolf in sheep's clothing and candidates there who are going to vote for this progressive socialist Marxist agenda in John Ossoff and Roy Cooper. So Republicans, I think we're starting to lick our chops, obviously way too soon to celebrate, but we've got great candidates this cycle.
1: Socialism's going to be on the ballot, to your point, in November. Josh, Harrison, appreciate your time. Thank you. Coming up, we've got a lot more big guests coming. Preliminary findings revealing Senator Lindsey Graham died from a tear in his aorta. It's very scary. The great Dr. Mehmet Oz, guess what? He's standing by live with more on the warning signs you need to know about. But also, look at that. Nick Shirley, I've been wanting to talk to him for a long time. He's done a great job. And Dr. Oz is doing a great job rooting out fraud across this great country. We

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1: This is something that is very almost undetectable, and if it happens, there's not much you can do about it. Sounds unfortunate, but there's not much you can do about it. If you look at his father died of the same thing at about the same age. I don't see a lot of evil there. I know there's all sorts of conspiracy theories going along.
2: President Trump right there in the Oval Office today dismissing speculation about Senator Lindsey Graham's sudden death. There had been a lot of rumors that maybe there was something nefarious. The senator died Saturday, as you know, at 71 years old. The medical examiner's preliminary finding listed an aortic dissection, a tear in the wall of the aorta, the large artery that carries blood to the body. His death came shortly after returning from a trip to Ukraine and ahead of

0: Grateful you're both here. Welcome.
1: Thanks for having us. I want to brag on Nick. We were doing some stuff together over at HHS. He's doing his homework. We got to spend some time together in New York, in Minnesota. The video he just released on the fraud in Queens.
0: Yeah.
1: I mean, if folks haven't seen it, please go check it out because it's eye-opening.
0: We're going to talk about it. So very quickly, though, a lot of people in our audience want to know and lean on your expertise about Senator Graham's passing. Can you briefly explain what this aortic dissection is? And is there anything that people watching this need to know about, maybe warning signs or anything like that, sir?
1: Well, as the president said, he's 100% accurate in his commentary. When it comes, these aortic dissections, it's the worst pain you've ever had in your life. That's about the only warning you're going to get. 30% of people are dead within a day, many within an hour or two. More than half people of the people will pass within 2 days. So you got to get to a heart surgeon. That happens to be my specialty, and I used to do a lot of these operations. But even when I had the patient on the table, it is hard to put the pieces back together again because the aorta shreds. Imagine toilet paper with blood coursing through it. It begins to decimate the entire area. And when the aorta ruptures, you don't have any time at all. The only real shot is to get to the hospital immediately, and it has to be a major setter. Now, the good news is one of the major predictors you're going to have a problem is high blood pressure. It's called the silent killer for a reason because many people don't know their blood pressure. So if you're watching this broadcast right now and you do not know your blood pressure, you have to assume it's high. If it's high, it could poke a hole in your aorta. Think of the aorta like a garden hose. When it pokes a hole, the blood spurts out and you don't have a lot of freedom. So get your blood pressure down. It's good both to prevent aortic dissection, but a slew of other problems like strokes and kidney issues.
0: Yeah.
1: So go to a great advice. Check it out.
0: All right, we appreciate it. Nick, we've been dying to talk to you, and we'll hope to get you back very soon for even more. What did you find? I was born in Astoria, Queens. What did you find in Queens with your camera?
2: Yeah, so in Queens right now, in Flushing, Queens specifically, you have these adult daycares where our taxes are paying for elderly Koreans and Chinese to do Tai Chi and play dominoes. We're basically playing these adult playdates with our tax dollars, and the majority of them are fraudulent. This guy right here, he was operating a daycare that had a allegedly 7,000 patients, and they had received $12 million. So, and he couldn't justify any of the information that comes straight from the databases of HHS.
0: So, Nick, real quick, I don't mean, but I saw somebody on X react to that video that we just showed, and he said, how is it that Nick Shirley takes an iPhone or whatever other equipment you have? You go to Minnesota, California, New York, and billions are being wasted.
2: Yeah, well, simply put, it's because no one's ever looked into it and no one's actually gone to the location. Like Doge did amazing work and they faced extreme scrutiny from the public. I mean, people bombed Elon Musk's Teslas for showing where our money was going. Now I have shown who's taking the money and I get threats myself. It's because quite frankly, no one's ever looked into it. And those that have looked into it have been punished by the public.
0: Unbelievable. Dr. Oz, final word from you. What are you and the president doing about this? Because this young man, as you know better than I, is doing amazing work.
1: Well, we need an all-government approach. And so the president created the anti-fraud task force that the vice president is running. We're all over the country. Nick and I have traveled quite a bit together. We went to Queens in part because these social adult daycare centers are the tip of the iceberg. These are like illicit clubhouses where you get people to give you their Medicare beneficiary number. You begin charging the government a fortune. But I'm going to ask the big question here, Ed. Is this really a flaw to have Medicaid fraud or is it a feature? And this is what Nick and I were uncovering in Queens, because it turns out it's a jobs program, right? You're creating opportunities for people to carry groceries upstairs for their families. That gets people off unemployment onto the federal taxpayers' dole, because we're now paying salaries to these folks, you know, $17, $18, $20 an hour. And then here's the good part. You're unionizing these folks. When you get unionized, now the unions are pulling in tax dollars. They're, again, coming out of Medicaid. The money you put into the federal government is paying for unions to now take, through their union dues, a tithing that they pay to political parties, usually the Democrats, to support those organizations. So it is actually a feature, which is why I think in both California and in New York, we're seeing so much of this.
0: Unbelievable. Gentlemen, as I mentioned at the top, two great patriots saving us tax money, trying to claw it back as well. Nick Shirley, Dr. Oz, thank you.
2: Thank you very much.
1: God bless.
0: Coming up, Senator Alyssa Slotkin saying the quiet part out loud, that the Save America Act will make it hard for Democrats to win anywhere. Unbelievable. Texas Congressman Brandon Gill, he's here next.

0: that we blocked yesterday was the SAVE Act, right? Which was literally... to rig our democracy so that it would be hard for any Democrat in any state to win any election, and disenfranchise all married women in the meantime, by the way.
1: And that is Michigan Democratic Senator Alyssa Slotkin, again pushing the false narrative that requiring proof of U.S. citizenship to vote, which is what we're supposed to have, somehow would hurt women. More importantly, according to her, the SAVE Act would, quote, make it hard for any Democrat in any state to win an election. So did she just give up the Democrats' secret about getting illegals to vote them into office? Let's discuss with our friend, the Republican Congressman Brandon Gill, representing the great state of Texas. Congressman, always good to see you. Welcome back.
2: Thanks for having me.
1: What's your response to this latest nonsense from the Democrat senator? A lot of folks are noting she's a former CIA official as well. And here she's flat out admitting, look, if the Save America Act becomes law, Democrats can't win elections.
2: You know, it's amazing whenever Democrats say the quiet part out loud, whenever they tell you we need illegal aliens on voter rolls, we need them showing up to the polls in order for us to win elections. Everybody knows that the Save America Act, the sole purpose of it is to ensure that illegal aliens are not voting, that only American citizens are voting in American elections. That's the reason why we have citizenship requirements as part of this bill, and it's the reason why you should have to show a photo ID whenever you're showing up to the polls. Yeah. That is something that the vast majority of Americans agree with. The Americans who Democrats say are disingenuously say are going to be disenfranchised here. That's why it's so popular, because people can see through this kind of nonsense. But it is refreshing to hear them say the quiet part out loud.
1: Yes, the truth accidentally comes out. Her comments as about as ridiculous as CNBC coming out, I'm sure you saw it, with the top 10 worst places to live. And the list itself is nonsense. All 10 states happen to be red states that voted for President Trump in 2024. And you responded on X saying, quote, if Texas was so bad, people wouldn't be fleeing blue states in droves to move here. Congressman, how could not one blue state make it to the list of the 10 worst? You've got New York and California crumbling before our eyes.
2: That's right. And, you know, I don't need some liberal journalist to tell me what the best states to live in are. What I want to see is where are people moving? Because you don't see a whole lot of people moving from Texas to California or from Texas to New York City. But you see a lot of people moving from blue states like California and New York into Texas. And that's because, of course, there's far more freedom in Texas. We've got a government that is sane. We've got our fiscal house in order in Texas. And it's safe, good, clean streets. And it's a good place to raise a family, something that you can't say about many, many liberal jurisdictions. So I'm going to listen more to the people who are moving to Texas than I am some out-of-touch liberal.
1: All right. Always great to check in with Congressman Gill. Time now for the results of our poll about the late Senator Lindsey Graham and his passing. We asked, should the Senate approve the Russia sanctions bill he championed as a tribute to his legacy? 73% of you say yes. That's a great way to honor Lindsey Graham. 27% say no. Coming up, did you hear about the guy in California who fell into a vault toilet? You won't believe how long it took for the firefighters to dig him out. Was it really worth it to, find your lost sunglasses? The dirty details next.

0: And now my final takes. Clearly, you don't need an IQ test to get into Congress. We've learned that with Ilhan Omar, Maxine Waters, Ro Khanna. The list of liberals is pretty long. And then there's Michigan Congressman Sri Thanedar, who proved it again. Months ago, you'll remember, he tried to push a bogus impeachment of President Trump. Now he's demanding the president somehow open the Gordie Howe International Bridge. Watch.
1: And I just have one message to President Trump. Mr. Trump, open up the Gordie Howe Bridge. Mr. Trump, open up the bridge because Michigan needs it. The people of the United States need it.
0: There's just one little problem. The congressman was standing in front of the wrong bridge. The bridge on the left side here is the one Thanedar was referring to. On the right is the bridge he was standing in front of. That one is called the Ambassador Bridge. It's a completely different bridge, and it's several miles away. They don't even look the same. They're different colors. This is why Mark Twain once said, suppose you were an idiot, and suppose you were a member of Congress, but I repeat myself. And here we are again. Finally, a little free advice. If you drop something into a campground toilet, just leave it there. Whatever, come on, it's just not worth it. A man camping in California, of course, California, did not take that advice. He ended up trapped in a vault toilet, whatever that is. Apparently, he dropped his sunglasses and went in after. Were they Gucci or something? Vault toilets are waterless, non-flushing toilets that stretch deep underground. Needless to say, they're a little messy. The guy spent, get this, about 10 to 15 minutes down there before first responders were able to get him out. He somehow did not suffer any injuries, but get this, firefighters had to hose him down. Come on, man. Tomorrow on The Big Take, it's going to be big. Texas Congressman Michael McCaul, he just got back from a trip to Ukraine, yes, with the late Senator Lindsey Graham. It was, of course, the senator's last overseas trip before his sudden passing. This weekend, we'll ask the congressman about how the senator was feeling and about their shared commitment to liberate Ukraine from Russia's grip amid this new push to honor the late senator by finally passing a big sanctions bill aimed directly at Vladimir Putin. We'll get into that big show tomorrow. In the meantime, don't go anywhere. Our primetime players just getting warmed up. Carl Higbee Frontline up next. Don't miss that. And thanks to Greg Kelly for joining us and giving us his take. You can catch him 9 p.m. Eastern tonight. Have a great night, Patriots.

Welcome to Frontline. It's 6 o'clock here on the East Coast, and President Trump is taking his America First agenda to the Middle East. The president hosting the Iraqi prime minister at the White House today, announcing major energy deals as the economy roars back with low inflation numbers and prices are dropping at the pump. Plus, cheat the system, pay the price. The Department of Justice revealing its new trade fraud task force has already recovered more than $1 billion in less than a year, and they're just getting started. And a new chapter begins in the U.S. Senate. Senator Lindsey Graham's sister, Darlene Graham, sworn in to fill the South Carolina Republican seat following his sudden death. Now all eyes turn to what's next for that seat. But first, the ability of an ICE agent to do his or her job just became way more difficult. I'm Lydia Serrano, in for Carl Higbee, and Frontline starts right now.

0: criminals going to learn that when you F around, you're going to find out the hard way. A 26-year-old illegal alien from Colombia was shot and killed by an ICE agent as officers attempted to arrest him. Now, in a statement, the Department of Homeland Security says that ICE agents were conducting a vehicle stop when the illegal attempted to flee, and then, fearing for public safety, the officer then discharged his weapon. Now, in response, the Trump administration is changing its policy and ordering ICE agents to suspend all vehicle stops. So let's get this straight. A vehicle is now a safe haven for an illegal alien. If you or I drive over the speed limit, say just, what, 10 miles, cops can pull us over. But a person who is in this country illegally, perhaps even convicted of killing, raping, and robbing, all they have to do is jump in their car and an ICE agent can't do anything about it. Oh, here's an ICE agent coming to arrest me. Let me just lock the doors and drive away, right? President Trump was given a mandate by almost 80 million Americans to do this, to launch this massive deportation effort. And now the administration is limiting what these agents can lawfully do. We were promised the greatest deportation effort ever. And now it feels like we're bending the knee to the left. ICE agents aren't operating from behind a desk. They're on the front lines. They're making these split-second, life-altering decisions. And eliminating one of the tools that ICE agents use to protect us, it doesn't solve a problem. It creates an even bigger one.
1: No KKK, no fascists, USA! No ICE! No KKK, no fascists, USA!
0: And now, as if on cue, those are just some of the libs now in the streets in full force, that protest in Maine. But it gets even worse. They've started singing again.

0: Think about this. Those same people, these libs, they were not upset when a young Sheridan Gorman was shot in the back of her head by an illegal alien as she walked along the pier with her friends. They definitely didn't care when Lakin Riley was raped and killed. What about Jocelyn Nangari? She was a child. And now they're calling ICE agents a KKK because they were doing their job. I mean, but here, let's put it all into focus. This is where the facts lead us about what happens. A person who witnessed this entire incident, which happened yesterday morning around 7 a.m., this is what he reported seeing. He said, quote, the ICE agent was yelling and drew his weapon, and he kept yelling and warning the person driving, which is when the car was put into drive and he was trying to hit the ICE officer and he fired. I would say probably 4 shots were fired at him. I mean, this is though how Democrats roll. They never let the facts get in the way of a perfect leftist narrative. Here's Massachusetts Congressman Seth Moulton.
1: If you don't think this is up, you don't know what it means to be an American. And every one of us should be angry right now in this moment and willing to stand up for our values, the values that have always made this country great. And anyone who's just letting these MAGA autocrats get away with this needs to fight or get out of the way. It's time for us to stop this. So if you're on your way to Maine right now, thank you. If you're standing up and fighting in your community, thank you.
0: No, thank you. I mean, it sounds like this guy is calling for riots in the streets. That's some real responsible leadership there. I mean, why are we slowing down deportations? We should be ramping them up across this nation. An estimated 18 million illegals invaded our country under Joe Biden. Granted, he rolled out the red carpet for them and he wants them here. But almost every single day, we keep hearing about another illegal raping and killing innocent people. We're also spending billions of our taxpayer dollars taking care of them. It's why more than half of all Americans, 56%, support the mass deportation of illegal aliens. DHS reports that nearly 70% of individuals arrested by ICE during recent operations were illegals who already had pending criminal charges, and most of them violent offenses. You know, maybe in this case, we will find out that the ICE agent acted out of line and that the shooting was not justified. But right now, this investigation, it is still ongoing. No one except for the dead guy has been charged with the crime yet. But as we speak, investigators, they are still canvassing for more video of the incident, speaking to more witnesses. But Vermont Democrat Becca Ballant, she's already tried and convicted these ICE agents.
2: Where is the outrage of people being gunned down on the streets of our cities by masked ICE agents with no accountability? Is this really the kind of country we want to live in? Is this really what we want our taxpayer dollars to be used for? I just don't have the words. I'm just so, so upset.
0: Oh, you know what really upsets me the most about what she just said there is that she's telling a bold-faced lie. DHS says that the target, the illegal alien, Joan Sebastian Guerrero, was behind the wheel. And we are still awaiting more details, but we know he was issued a social security number. But now, because of the lies that she and others like her, other leaders are telling, more agents, they will be attacked. We're going to see more violence on the streets. According to the Department of Homeland Security, radical rhetoric by sanctuary city politicians have led to a 1,300% increase in assaults against ICE officers and a 3,200% increase in vehicular attacks. If you recall, Renee Good's killing by an ICE agent also set off a nationwide firestorm. And then the facts came out and it was all revealed that the ICE agents, they repeatedly told her to stop. Instead, she revved up her engine and she actually hit an ICE agent with her car before she was shot. But again, as the old Democrat saying goes, never let a crisis go to waste. Here's Massachusetts Senator Ed Markey.
3: This morning, ICE murdered a man in Maine. I am horrified by this attack and devastated that it happened here in New England. Another life taken and another family left grieving because of Trump's thugs. We cannot be silent in the face of this corrupt criminal organization. This is domestic terrorism.
0: Okay, so ICE agents doing their job, rounding up illegals on their final order of removal, like this guy, and protecting themselves and our nation, is somehow domestic terrorism. By the way, do you really think any of these politicians actually care about this dead man? Once again, he is just another political pawn that is being weaponized against President Trump so they can rile up their base, campaign off of it, and of course, remain in power. Joining me now, former Chief Patrol Agent for U.S. Customs and Border Protection, Greg Bovino. Greg, thank you so much for joining us. As we bring you in, another man was hit and killed by a tractor trailer after running from ICE in Florida. We're still awaiting for more details. What do you think about what Democrat leaders are saying? We still don't have all the facts in this case.
4: Sure. Well, Lydia, thanks for having me, and it's good to see you. Indeed, we don't have the facts, but you know, they are ready to prosecute and vilify those ICE agents. They're calling them terrorists, for goodness sake. They're ready to prosecute, vilify them right on the spot without having those facts. I saw that in Minnesota. I saw that in Chicago, Los Angeles. No matter what those ICE agents do, according to the Democrats, it's going to be wrong. And one other thing, Lydia, I'll say right now, I'll set the record straight for ICE. You ICE agents out there nationwide, and especially in Maine, fantastic job. Keep it up. You're doing a great job. Never cower to the left or the anarchist or rioters.
0: You know, Susan Collins, she claims that she was one of the people who urged DHS Secretary Mullen to stop all the so-called non-urgent vehicle stops. So you tell me, you're the expert. How are ICE agents supposed to carry out their duties and the mandate given to President Trump to get all of these illegals out of here if all an illegal has to do is jump in the car?
4: Sure. They're hamstrung. The ICE agents are actually almost completely hamstrung at this point. I've talked to several of them. They're very dismayed at that decision to ban all vehicle stops and vehicle pursuits. Lydia, we saw this in the mid-90s under Bill Clinton when the U.S. Border Patrol was forbidden to take action in terms of vehicle pursuits and things like that. And guess what? Exactly what happened is exactly what you say. Illegal aliens, what are they going to do? They're going to get behind the wheel and try to run. And you talk about putting the public and officers in danger. My gracious, what is coming as far as that? They need to rescind that craziness right now.
0: It kind of feels like we're capitulating to the left. What do you think?
4: Well, the capitulation started in Minnesota. We were conducting those mass deportations. As you know, we want all 100 million of them out of here. So the Border Patrol was sent back to the line, back to the border, and then it was targeting only. Now they can't even target. ICE cannot even target specific individuals because, well, guess what? Those vehicle stops and running license plates and things like that, that was their bread and butter right now because they couldn't conduct those large-scale raids that you saw over the past year with the Border Patrol. So definitely hamstrung. It just gets worse and worse. So whoever's advising President Trump, I would highly, highly recommend you take a look at what you're doing and support those ICE and Border Patrol agents every step of the way. They've got a very, very difficult job. You've got senators and congressmen calling for violence against ICE and Border Patrol. Now's not the time to vilify ICE. Now's not the time to hamstring ICE with this craziness, this stupidity.
0: Greg, speaking of Democrats, listen to Congressman Ted Lieu here.
5: ICE agents are not trained the way police officers are trained. ICE agents are not real police officers. They get significantly less training. They do not wear body cameras. They wear masks, and they are an out-of-control rogue agency.
0: What goes through your mind when you hear an elected official look straight into the camera and tell bold-faced lies?
4: Yeah, you know, anger at first, but they've done this for years. And if they would actually take a look at the training, maybe come down and see the training, take the Border Patrol. That's almost a six-month academy considered by many the very toughest in federal law enforcement. Then almost another 2 years of in-field training. You know, we don't consider a Border Patrol agent ready to go until they have about 5 years in. That was what was always told to me. And, you know, the training that Border Patrol agents and ICE agents go through is it's incredible. from the weapons training to dealing with the public, you name it, they're going through that training, and that training is ongoing and very, very rigorous. So the guy's a liar. He doesn't know what he's talking about. But then again, he doesn't really care if he's telling the truth, Lydia. He just wants to put his agenda-driven narrative out there and spread more lies.
0: Greg Bovino, before I let you go, I want you to look into the camera. I'm President Trump. You tell me, what should he be doing? Should he reinstate this whole and stop this whole vehicle, like you can't stop people in their vehicles, illegal aliens? What would you say to the president right now?
4: President Trump, everything needs to be on the table now. We have 100 million illegal aliens in this nation. You've got the mandate for mass deportations. Let's start those mass deportations up. Bring the Border Patrol by the tens of thousands this time back into the interior, those uniformed Border Patrol agents, to work alongside and with ICE. And let's get this mission accomplished. We can get it accomplished, but we need all hands on deck, and we need to double down. No, I'll take that back. We need to triple down.
0: Greg Bovino, thank you.
4: Thank you.
0: Joining me now, reporter for the Maine Wire, Seamus Alfott. Seamus, thank you so much for joining us. Now, you've been covering ICE's new directive to cease vehicle stops. You wrote, quote, "The change will severely limit ICE's ability to arrest illegal immigrants, turning a vehicle into a haven for suspects." Obviously, I couldn't agree more. What are you hearing from people on the ground there?
6: Well, most of the people on the ground we've heard from are the protesters who came out. They started protesting almost as soon as we heard that someone was killed, and they do not care about the details. They simply don't care. They can't come out and they say, "I shot someone, therefore that's enough for us to protest. We don't care at all." And they're not peacefully protesting. Reporter John Featherston was out there in Biddeford, and he was attacked with a skateboard. The police had to show up to stop the protesters from breaking into Senator Collins' Biddeford office. So they're outraged, and they don't even know anything about what happened.
0: Yeah, they don't care about the facts. It seems like they just could care less, as long if it doesn't fit exactly their narrative. You know, Trump, big bad boogeyman. Now, a potential replacement candidate for Graham Plattner is, of course, coming to the defense of illegals. Watch this.
7: My question is simple. How many more people must be fatally shot and murdered by ICE agents before we admit that it is time for a change?
0: Seamus, why do Democrats seem to care more about illegals than innocent Americans who are being victimized by illegals? I mean, more than 70%, I mentioned this, of illegals being deported have criminal convictions.
6: I think because right now all the Democrats in Maine are scrambling to present themselves as the most far left progressive they can so they can get the seat vacated by Plattner, who won the primary on his extreme radicalism. So right now I think they all showed up to the protest, or most of the people running for Plattner's seat showed up to the protest, hoping to get some points by defending illegals, because they care about what gets them votes, what gets them more support. And I think to them, immigrant is a higher tier of victim class than American, even American who suffers at the hands of an illegal immigrant.
0: Speaking of the illegal alien that was killed, there are reports that he had a Social Security number. Are you surprised by that?
6: No, not at all. That's the least surprising part of this entire situation.
0: Do we have any more information on this guy? Because I know I was researching. We still don't know more details about him. We just know he's 26 years old, and the Democrats are calling him the Maine man, a Maine father. What are you hearing?
6: No, details are scant. There's rumors that he had work authorization. I don't know if that's true. There's rumors. I think Senator Angus King is saying that he's not even the guy ICE was trying to arrest. We don't know if that's true. So really, there's a lot of information that still needs to come out before any of these people should be on the streets protesting, because they just don't know.
0: We just don't know yet. Seamus, thank you for joining us. Thank you. Coming up, President Trump changes course in the Middle East, why a proposed Strait of Hormuz toll is now off the table. But first, here's something you don't see every day. Two Supreme Court justices leave the bench and they're on Capitol Hill. What's behind the rare appearance? We'll discuss with our legal panel next.

0: the highest court in the land, under the microscope on Capitol Hill.
1: I wish I didn't need the security that I need now, because as Justice Kagan also said earlier, it's more pleasant to travel around without security. But I do think that we need that.
2: And I think the important thing is to have the level of protection be appropriate for us, and however that compares to the president is less important. So, you know, it's not like we have to equal the Secret Service or anything. What we need is the level of protection that we think will make us secure.
0: Today, Supreme Court Justices Amy Coney Barrett and Elena Kagan appeared before Congress as lawmakers questioned the court's budget, security, and the growing threats facing the justices, marking the first time they have testified since 2019. Joining me now to discuss, attorney with Judicial Watch and author of Defiant, Christina Bob. Also with us, Newsmax legal analyst Jay Towne. Christina, let me start off with you. Does today's hearing underscore that threats against judges have become a constitutional issue and not just a law enforcement one?
3: Well, I certainly think that they are being threatened. And as Amy Coney Barrett testified to, the leaked Dobbs decision certainly created an unusual threat for them. So no doubt the threat is there. You know, what causes the threat, where it comes from, why has it increased so much now? Those are probably a lot of political discussions that we need to have. But certainly the threat is there. The $228 million, that's a lot of money. You know, I'd like to see the breakdown of exactly where that goes, and that may be in the record. I'd have to check that. But I think the threat is there. The question is, how are they addressing it?
0: And Jay, Justice Barrett, she spoke emotionally about having to explain a bulletproof vest to her young son.
1: A few years ago, around the time of the Dobbs leak, my security detail sent me home with a bulletproof vest, and I carried it into my house, put it into my bedroom, dropped it down on a table, turned around, and my 12-year-old son was standing in the doorway of my bedroom, and he wanted to know what it was and why I had it, and I didn't know how to respond because maybe I lack imagination, but I didn't expect that performing this service was going to put me in the position of explaining to my children what a bulletproof vest was and why I had to wear one.
0: What do you think about that, Jay?
4: Yeah, that's real. That's real life. And I thought that the court sent the absolute best justices today to, they were there to talk about budget. Part of that budget is security, but Justices Barrett and Kagan did a fantastic job. Very articulate, bright women who understand the concerns of not only the budget, but security. What we don't want to happen, Lydia, is that justices are factoring into any of their opinions threats against them. And clearly, there is an increasing amount of security threats, real threat vectors against not only Supreme Court justices, but judges across the country. And just a few years ago, Judge Salas, a judge in New Jersey, had her son was murdered at her home. They came to kill her and killed him instead. And so this is real, and public service should not be a suicide pact. We need to expend the dollars to protect our folks that are serving this country, whatever side you're on.
0: All right. Speaking of protecting the people that protect us and that are serving this country, we just learned, Christina, that Border Czar Tom Homan is now saying that this is a pause, that ICE agents, them not being able to pull over vehicles with illegal aliens, it's just a temporary pause as they review their processes. What do you think about now this new clarity in language? Because a lot of people were outraged. It felt like we were capitulating to the woke left, because can a legal alien use their car as a safe haven? What do you think, Christina?
3: Well, I think it's smart as far as terminology and what they use. To say something's a pause, it just means, hey, we're taking a breather. We're going to take a beat. Check our training, check, you know, the instructions that we've been giving to law enforcement, ensure that they all have the standard operating procedures that we want them to follow, whether it's escalation of force procedures or, you know, vehicular approaching a vehicle or dealing with someone in a vehicle. They need to pause and just take a look and make sure all of that is in order. And then assuming it is, they'll resume. So I think that's a very strategic word, pause. It doesn't mean we're stopping. It doesn't mean we're capitulating. It doesn't mean that we're allowing illegal aliens to run roughshod and we're going to kowtow to them. It means we're going to stop and make sure that we are doing everything correctly. And once we confirm that, we'll continue.
0: And Jay, staying on that story, earlier I mentioned that the illegal alien killed by the ICE agent in Maine, he had a Social Security number. We know that illegals also get driver's licenses. How does this happen? Is our system broken? This is crazy.
4: So how it happens is corrupt individuals that issue driver's licenses and Social Security numbers. There are too many holes in the system that need to be fixed. The system is broken. It's disgusting. When you have a Social Security card, you can apply for all sorts of benefits. You can register to vote. There's a number of things that you can do that are against the law. All of those things are against the law. Yet it happens. But it's the thing that they tell us is never happening continues to happen. This pause on removing illegal immigrants from this country needs to be a quick one because we have lots more work to do.
0: Christine and Jay, thank you both.
3: Thanks, Lydia.
0: Coming up, classic Democrat move by Marxist Mayor Mamdani as he tries to redefine what rape is. All that and much more in our culture clash coming up next.

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2: Just when you thought Marxist Mayor Zoran Mamdani couldn't get any worse, he attempts to explain away the increase of rapes in New York City. Watch this.
3: What I think is important to know is a lot of the increase in rape also comes from an expanded definition of what counts as rape, as well as survivors coming forward for acts that took place years prior. And we are thankful for them coming forward, the courage and the bravery it takes. But just to provide New Yorkers with that context.
2: Here's some context for you, Ma'am Donnie. There's a lot more perverts on the street. You've made the cops the bad guys, and before the ink is even dry on their arrest sheet, a judge then lets the criminals loose on the streets. Oh, yes, on no bail. Joining me now, Newsmax contributor Kay Smythe, also with us, senior research analyst for the Media Research Center, Bill D'Agostino. You know, Kay, a staggering 81% of young women voted for this guy. He could care less about them. That, folks, is suicidal empathy.
4: It's exactly the same thing that we saw in California that turned that place, at least the cities of California, into an open-air prison camp, completely unsafe for women and, honestly, a lot of men. I literally know people who've been murdered in California because of policies like this. It is so sad that in this day and age, young women are willing to vote for a guy based on charisma instead of looking at the policies and the people he aligns himself with and realizing that, yep, it is suicidal empathy. And I don't know how New York recovers from this at this point. I really don't.
2: Yeah, and Bill, at least there was one win that Graham Plattner dropped out. Like, at least we don't have to deal with him. He's out. But check out one of his potential replacements, Jordan Woods.
5: Particularly in this Trump administration, we have seen the targeted racist and bigoted attacks on the Somali community specifically.
2: So you see they got another white guy, right, that looks good on camera because that's apparently what they're trying to do now. But apparently holding criminals accountable is racist. What do you think?
6: Yeah, I mean, that is an important thing to point out. That's basically the strategy here is they run a just normal, clean cut looking white guy who's basically going to govern like Mao if he ever gets power. it's called the what do people refer to it as? The John Normalson strategy, I believe, is what they call it. But yeah, I mean, it's funny how all of these people concerned about fraud, all of these racists concerned about fraud, just keep fixating on these Somali communities for some reason. I can't possibly think of a reason that Somalis specifically, nobody of any other African origin, but Somalis specifically would be targeted so much by people who are concerned about fraud. I mean, obviously, I'm being very tongue-in-cheek there. Obviously, the strategy here is to bring in large populations from some part of Africa, some far-flung part of the world, get them dependent on the government dole in a questionably legal means, often not so legal, and then defend them as a core constituency. And this guy has clearly gotten the memo. So I think he'll make a great Democrat politician.
2: Well, if you guys thought Maine Democrats were doomed, even fake news CNN is now calling out Michigan Senate candidate Abdul El Sayed. Listen to this.
7: Why did you say you never call for defunding the police when it sounded like you did in the past?
8: You know, what's interesting about that comment is I go in as far as defining what I mean by that. Do you disagree with investing in libraries and public services and social services? You fixate on the word defund.
2: Okay, so he's acting like he doesn't know what the word defund means, but I'm sure he knows about this, that a report states that his father-in-law funded the Muslim Brotherhood organization, which has ties to a terrorist organization, by reportedly contributing a staggering $200,000. Kay, this guy running for office, are you surprised?
4: No, I just think he's another guy. Like, let's break this down into so many different areas. He's a liar because he definitely called to defund the police. He's one of those same as Mamdani, like fake, not even like a fake socialist. He's like a real socialist, right? Because he's basically rich as heck. If his father has that much money to donate to one organization, how much money does he actually have? I'm going to guess a heck of a lot. So this guy is filthy privileged. He's just doing this probably to get daddy to love him, like actually getting into politics in the first place. That's probably the only reason that he's there. Come on, guys, let's be honest. Mm-hmm. And I just think that it is so toe curling that these men have the audacity to sit there, lie about the things that they've said, lie about who they are as human beings, and then ask for the vote, ask for the trust of the American public when, yeah, they're going to do exactly what Bill just said, which is probably just usher in a load of folks from all flung corners of the world who are just going to take from the system instead of enriching it. And it's probably because they're going to end up somehow getting money back on the fraud schemes they set up on top, like with those, you know, the people that they've imported. I could go off on a rant about this for so long, so please stop me because it's just so infuriating.
0: I know. He's taking a page out of Mamdani's playbook, you know, have the nice smile, look cute. And yeah, he's a Nepo baby. And yet they call for rules for thee, not for me, socialism, communism, Marxism, whatever you want to call it. Kay and Bill, thank you guys.
6: Thanks so much, Lydia.
0: All right, coming up, the numbers are in. Another huge win for President Trump. Our economy panel breaks down the latest numbers on inflation next.

0: Another win for the Trump administration as inflation cools to 3.5%.
1: Inflation's down. We inherited the worst inflation in the history of our country. They say 48 years. It was the worst in the history of our country from Biden, Sleepy Joe. He might have been sleepy, but boy, he could create inflation like nobody. But the report was incredible. Inflation is way down. That means prices are coming way down, and we're doing a great job. Remember that for the midterms, I say to that camera. Remember that because nobody else could do it. Prices are way down. Prices are coming way down, and we're going to bring them much lower yet.
0: Wow. Yeah, of course, inflation crushed. Consumer prices fall sharply in June, much better than expected. That's the biggest decline in 6 years. Energy prices also fell 5.7% in June. And once Trump wins the war in Iran, folks, they'll drop even further. Do you remember Bidenomics? At one point, inflation was a ridiculous 9.1%. 9.1% inflation, and the average price of gas per gallon was $5.02. It's now about $3.86. But yeah, the Democrats, they want to say, we can't afford affordability crisis. Joining me now, Heritage Foundation senior economist Peter St. Ong. Also with us, economist and Newsmax contributor John Jordan. John, what do you think of the June numbers?
2: Yeah, well, it's a huge win for President Trump along several fronts. First of all, Lydia, it puts paid on the tariff is going to cause inflation thing, because some of the sub numbers, for example, apparel, which we heavily import, was down 0.6%. Cars and trucks, which we import quite a few, flat. And shelter, which is a big win for President Trump on immigration and deportations, because a lot of that was driving up housing costs, up only 0.1%. This is the best print since the last time President Trump was president in January of 2021. And this gives President Trump some economic room to deal with Iran. And as you point out, you know, as energy prices come down and this ends, energy prices are going to come down even further, because energy prices are a huge component of corporate costs, because it costs money to ship goods, make goods. 20% of all oil, for example, goes into plastics and building materials. So the sunshine is really coming out for President Trump here.
0: And Peter, this might be one of the most important moments ever aired on CNBC, because it resonates with how the Democrat Party portrays Trump's economy. Take a listen to this billionaire admit that he, as well as most of the media, was wrong about him. Watch this.
3: The reality is that most of us were lied to by the media about President Trump. And if you just go back to the source material, you should take away two things. One, he didn't say half the things he said. And two, why did these other people just fabricate what they wanted to say so that they could essentially assassinate his character? I think that that second thing is completely unacceptable in America. And there's still been no repercussions, really.
0: That's what we'd call a mic drop. Peter, what do you think?
4: Yeah, well, there have been some repercussions, which is that legacy media has completely lost its credibility, has flushed it down the toilet. Something like 25% of Americans now trust legacy media. 1 in 7 Republicans trust them. So, yeah, people have noticed that it's nonstop lies about the Trump economy. And since Trump's come to office this time, there's really been two big things that they've glommed onto. One of them is the tariffs. The other one now is the war. And as John just mentioned, you know, the energy prices have really been the only inflation story in this war. Now that the war is winding down, those are coming back. If we look at the rest of inflation, it never bled out of energy. And the reason is because companies will not raise prices for a temporary inflation because you lose market share. So companies knew that inflation was going to come back down. The only people who didn't know that was left-wing media and left-wing academics who were trying to push this Trump is going to destroy the world narrative. Guess what? It didn't happen again.
0: John, how do we keep this momentum going?
2: Well, first of all, we have to continue to bring energy prices down. That's at the very heart of it. And what we're doing in Venezuela and drill, baby, drill is going to have an impact. As the war starts to unwind, energy prices are going to come down in the Middle East. The UAE leaving OPEC is a big part of this, too. But back to what we're talking about here, the media has tried to push narratives against lived reality for a long time. During the Biden administration, trying to hype up the economy. And during Trump's first term, you may remember, Lydia, things like inverted yield curves, which have predicted 3 out of the last 9 recessions. I mean, completely bizarre statements. A K-shaped economy designed to stoke envy. A K-shaped economy, nobody's ever heard of that.

0: that before. That's a media creation. The consumer is 70% of the American economy. What the media has been trying to do is talk down the consumer to make this a, to make their wishes a reality. And you know what? It's not working because the laws of economics are too powerful.
1: He called them fake news for a reason. Peter and John, thank you.
0: Thanks, Lydia.
1: Coming up, another night, another fresh wave of U.S. strikes on Iran as Trump reverses course on his plans to charge a toll on cargo ships passing through the Strait of Hormuz. You're watching.

0: on Newsmax.
1: President Trump met with the Iraqi prime minister today as U.S. Central Command announced American forces carried out a fresh wave of strikes against Iran today. The strikes come ahead of CENTCOM reinstating a naval blockade against Iran in the Strait of Hormuz today at 4 p.m. Eastern. Now, as this blockade took effect, President Trump walked back his 20% fee on all cargo ships passing through the strait that he implemented just yesterday. Take a listen to his reasoning here.
2: So I put it out yesterday. I thought it was good. I was called by different people, different countries, and they said, we'd love to do it a different way. We'd love to invest in the United States with billions and billions of dollars. And I like that, actually, because I don't think anybody should be able to charge a fee for the strait or for any other strait relationship. But we were doing it as a reimbursement. The Gulf states are going to invest a tremendous amount of money into the United States. And that was very satisfactory to me. I think it's actually much better.
1: Joining me now, founder of Shadow Warriors Project and member of the Benghazi Annex Security Team, Mark Ozgeist. Also with us, 2020 Trump campaign national security advisor, Lieutenant Colonel Tony Schaefer. Colonel Schaefer, let's start with you. President Trump, he always says that we destroyed their military. They've got no Navy. They've got nothing. So there's nothing basically left, I would say, to destroy. So why do we keep bombing them?
3: There's elements that we still want to continue to degrade. They have Boston Whaler-sized ships. We've been taken out of Bandar Abbas and other locations. There's command and control facilities the IRGC still have. And frankly, there's another layer of leadership we could start looking at taking out. He's removed about three layers, and the next one is we know where they're at. So I think President Trump is trying to use this situation for not only defeating Iran, but trying to create a stronger alliance like he's doing with the Arab nations. One of the things I'd like to see here happen, Lydia, is as we continue to degrade Iran, is to start strengthening our Arab allies through the Abraham Accords. During the first Trump term, I and my colleagues worked with the Trump administration on creating a military predicate called the Gulf and Red Sea Treaty Organization that would be an Arab NATO to actually jump in and help bring security to the region. So ultimately, I think President Trump is taking his time, doing this in a deliberate pace, degrading but not ending the Iranian threat for his own reasons.
1: Mm-hmm. Mark, Trump was also asked about how the Iranians have been behaving. Take a listen to this.
4: Given how the Iranians have been behaving, do you have any regrets about lifting the naval blockade or giving the sanctions waivers?
2: No. I gave them a chance. I wanted to give them a chance at making a deal. You know, we had a deal 2 days ago. It was done. And then all of a sudden, they couldn't do it. They didn't like something about the deal. They couldn't do it. And they shot first. And that was a big mistake that they shot first, because we have been knocking the hell out of them.
1: Mark, what do you think about what the president just said there?
5: Well, I think it's indicative and not uncommon for Iran to react that way. They have poor leadership because we've taken out most of it. With that poor leadership, you have different factions fighting for control. And what this would tell me is that maybe somebody else has come into control and is now wanting to put their pressure out through the IRGC into the straits and trying to manipulate the traversing through those straits.
1: And before I let you go, Colonel Schaefer, we have about 30 seconds. What do you make of this assassination plot against the president? Should it be taken seriously? What do you think by the Iranian regime?
3: Yeah, look, they may not have a specific method yet, but they have the motive and have the intention. So I think at this point we have to look at that. I think there's a reason why he switched Air Force Ones on the way back. I think that we recognize that the Iranians believe, this is their belief, that if somehow they can get rid of President Trump, their problems go away. Spoiler alert, their problems won't go away. But we have to take it seriously and act on the threat.
1: And Oz, you agree?
5: Yeah, I agree with Colonel Schaefer completely.
1: Right.
5: I think that Iran won't stop. They're going to continue to try it, and they're going to do it through proxies and any other method that they can find that's going to be feasible.
1: All right, gentlemen, we got to leave it there. Thank you both.
3: Thanks, Lydia.
5: Thank you.
1: Before we go, no go zones for Christians. That's not happening in the UK or Europe, but apparently right here in the United States. More on that next.

0: back. 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
1: So last time I checked, public parks were public, meaning anyone can go into them. Well, a Christian man claims he was trying to walk through a public park in Fort Wayne, Indiana, but a cop refused him entry while there was an Arab festival underway. Watch this.
2: Hey, sir, they do want you to leave their event.
3: I'm sorry?
2: They want you to leave their event.
3: All right, am I getting trespassed?
2: Yes.
3: Can I have that in writing, please?
2: No, we don't have to provide it.
3: I would like that in writing. Am I being ordered out by threat of arrest?
2: Yes.
3: Under threat of arrest if I don't leave, right?
2: Yes.
3: Okay.
2: Have a good day.
1: Now, according to the Fort Wayne rental agreement for the park, that a special event reservation does not give your event exclusive rights to the park. It gives your event permission to use the park, yet this man was still denied entry. All right. And that'll do it for this edition of Frontline Trust. And remember, God is with you in always, always. Bob, who'd want to go to it anyway, right?
4: Fine Christian woman, Lydia Serrani.
1: All right.
4: One of the best.
1: All right, thank you.
4: Yeah, I'm with you. If she were on the other foot, I bet you they wouldn't have treated him like that. Funny how
1: Maybe.
4: That works.
1: Hmm.
4: All right, Lydia, thank you. Shall we? Let's check it out.

0: Okay, welcome into Rob Schmidt Tonight. I'm Bob Brooks filling in for Rob. So what if I told you that the Speaker of the House, in this case it is Republican Mike Johnson, were to give a speech today where he said the United States is in jeopardy of losing our status as a constitutional republic? And I wonder if that perks up anyone's ears. Makes you think, oh, wow, we better wake up. Or, hey, you know, once again, here's another politician in Washington saying the sky is falling because another big election is coming up in November with the midterms. Well, I actually think it's the first one, hence why I'm telling you about this tonight. Now, I doubt his speech this morning is gaining a lot of traction in mainstream media. I doubt actually going to see any of these clips. But I feel like this is one of those moments where someone who is in second in the line of succession is trying to say, wake up. But not enough people will, and it'll be too late. And then before too long, you might be saying greetings, comrade, instead of hello, neighbor. So I want to walk through some of his speech today after a meeting with Republican leaders. Instead of talking about the policy that was discussed in this meeting, the Speaker of the House decided to go down this route instead. And that is basically highlighting the conversation that we began here last night, that there is a crisis on our hands with the rise of the Democratic Socialist of America, or DSA. So let's start going through it.
1: I believe everything is at stake right now. This isn't campaign rhetoric. It's not hyperbole. You see what's happening around America. I am often reminded these days of the writings of the founders, the warnings of the people who put together the principles that made us the greatest nation in the history of the world. They warned us against times like this.
0: So I will ask, what are those times? You know, what does the socialist campaign heavily on right now? Well, that, of course, is money. It is affordability.
2: I think the affordability crisis continues to be the highest priority for the American people, and our focus will continue to be drive down the high cost of living, make life more affordable.
3: Republicans aren't just failing to address the affordable crisis, they're making it worse.
4: Now we have an affordability crisis magnified because of the war.
5: We have won because New Yorkers have stood up for a city they can afford.
0: And what do they say that they're going to do? What has been so effective for the DSA? Well, free stuff, right? That is exactly what it is.
1: They promise you free stuff. There is far more beneath those promises that even some of these people do not understand themselves.
0: Right. So the free stuff, it gets you in the door, maybe even gets you their vote. But what are we really talking about here? Where has that mindset on the left already taken us? Well, all I got to do right now is just point to the numbers and the statistics. Let's run through them. 9 out of the 10 most expensive states, they are run by Democrats, while Republican-led states are the most affordable. That is a fact. That's the way it is. In California, the average home price is $1.9 million. In New York, it is over $2.9 million for a house. How about building one? The average production timeline in California is 49 months, nearly twice the average that you have in Texas. It takes 4 years to build a house in California. How is that even possible? How did it get so bad? And how about the cost of raising a kid in our country? Look at Hawaii. It is the most expensive state to raise a small child, with annual costs for the first 5 years reaching more than $40,000. The next two, Maryland, Massachusetts, falling at $36,000 and $34,000. Talk about education. Let's talk about Maine. In the bottom 10 states for educational achievement, citing the fact that 75% of students failed to reach proficiency in the latest national exams. So you notice what we're doing here. All these stats that I'm listing out for you, that I'm showing you, they're not just local to New York and California. It is a combination of many blue states. So I'm noticing there's a common thread here. It is left-wing policy driving them into the ground, because states, they have a choice. They compete. And now we're talking about going even further left. So far left that they're talking about starting to dismantle our institutions. Because now that they have had success, the DSA members, they're starting to feel, and I think you can all notice this, starting to feel a little emboldened. And they're speaking out more and more, and which is really just a litmus test before we get closer to November, just to see how far that they can push this envelope. A bunch of them are doing more interviews and talking about their plans now. And here's what one of them said recently about the Senate.
6: We just don't see the point of the Senate. Historically, it was meant to serve very wealthy people who owned a lot of land.
7: So would you like to abolish the Senate?
6: That's part of our platform, and we don't think that's extreme. We think it's a change that would help make this country more democratic.
0: Okay, and this isn't just some offshoot outlet. That was C-SPAN. This guy, he was even giving praise to the sickle and hammer, the Soviet Union.
6: So there's been a lot of propaganda since the Cold War and Red Scares in the United States, where very powerful people in the United States felt threatened by the politics we represent. So that's why, you know, a lot of people never learned about the history of democratic socialists in the United States.
0: Okay, so Speaker Johnson, he had a response to that today. I want to get back to his speech. Now, here was his take. As you would imagine, it's much different than praise, like what you just heard. He said he was recently giving a tour on Capitol Hill, and then he asked everyone this question.
1: I pointed to them, as you may have heard me reference this often. I think of it a lot. Why did Congress put In God We Trust above the rostrum of the Speaker's podium there in the center of the House? It's inscribed in the marble, as you know. You can't miss it when you walk in the chamber.
0: That's right, it does. And he said the reason why that inscription is there, In God We Trust, is because of the Soviets.
1: This was put there in 1962, and it says in the Visitor's Guide, it's been published for many years, it said Congress voted to place that there as a rebuke to the Soviets because of their philosophy during the Cold War. What was the philosophy of the Soviets? It's what Carlos just outlined, same philosophy of Cuba, the brutal dictatorship.
0: This was in direct defiance of the Soviets. And then the speaker, he elaborates even further.
1: That there is a huge distinction between us and the Soviets' philosophy. Communism, Marxism, socialism, all this begins with the premise that there is no God. It's a totally different philosophy.
0: They don't have a God. They have government. And yet I just showed you a clip of a guy who was doing media hits on C-SPAN, campaigning for the DSA, saying, well, the Soviets, the DSA, we're just misunderstood. And the reason why, because of rich people. Here's more from the speaker.
1: They want to remove the president. What they also want to do is abolish all borders. They don't want any borders. They want mass amnesty granted to anyone who can come onto our shores without exception, even for terrorists and hardened, dangerous criminals. Okay? They don't want prisons. It's in their platform. They want to remove the carceral state, they said. No prisons. They don't want to fund the police. This is not a game. Everybody needs to understand. These crazy little mini Mamdanis who are popping up all around the country, they are a danger to you and your family. This is not a game.
0: So I know we've been talking about this topic a lot lately, but when you see the Speaker of the House, he goes on national television and he chooses to use his time to give a speech like that. I think we should all take note. It's pretty important. It is not a game at all. Everything the speaker just listed out is in the DSA literature, and many of them are on the ballot now in November. Okay, and tonight on Finnerty, a new way to end so-called birth tourism. Senator Jim Banks, never mind. That is the wrong print there. Somehow that got into my teleprompter. Peter Navarro, Trump's administration senior counsel for trade and manufacturing, joins me. Now, I didn't know if that was some kind of stinger that Finnerty was continuing on the same thread there.
8: I can go there if you want, because it's the craziest thing that we haven't been able to crack down on, but we're working on it. It's just nuts.
0: It is nuts, Peter, the kind of stuff that they are putting out there, and they're getting more and more emboldened. So
8: dangerous nuts, by the way, Bob. Yeah, go ahead.
0: 10 of the most expensive states, Democrat-led here. Talk about this, how we got here, and where you think we're going, and really the messaging to combat what they are trying to sell to the American people.
8: Well, let's start where we're going. Today's prints for the Consumer Price Index indicates that Trumpnomics is working splendidly. The trend is down. Where we've been going for over a year is to bring inflation and the trend down from the 9% it hit during the Biden years because of their profligacy. I think, obviously, it's a great irony that the Democrats and socialists who want to make affordability the cornerstone of their political capital have the 10 states in the union minus Florida that have the worst problems with affordability. The thing that always I think should resonate with the American people is this, Bob. President Trump wanted to stop 20 million illegal immigrants coming into America, stealing our jobs, driving down our wages, changing our culture, changing our political system. And he did that literally on day one. Now, what has happened on the housing affordability issue has been a true Trump miracle, because if you take those people and you put them on planes, buses, and trains and get them the hell out because they're illegal, yes, housing demand falls dramatically, and so does the housing problem in terms of prices. And we've seen that beautifully. And what we haven't seen, though, Bob, is in the sanctuary cities, the Chicagos and the New Yorks and the Los Angeles of this country, where it's been more difficult to solve that problem. We haven't seen housing affordability get as better as it is in the rest of the country. That's all you need to know. I mean, this is a choice. It's going to be a choice in November. And if you want affordability, you're going to vote Trump and the candidates that Donald John Trump endorses in the House and the Senate, because we have to take and hold the House and the Senate. Look, I went to prison, Bob, because we lost the House of Representatives. Those clowns started throwing out illegal subpoenas and weaponizing the process. And I'm telling you, we cannot let the Democrats gain control of this country again, because they'll give us inflation, they'll give us a weaponized justice system and everything in between, never mind the, like, defund the police and all this kind of stuff like that. I'm in Washington, D.C. This truck where I'm in, spoiler alert, this is not a studio, it's a beautiful truck.
9: No, I'm
8: that's
9: sure
8: a
9: it
8: studio.
9: Is.
8: This would be a dangerous place if it weren't for the National Guard here in this neighborhood, okay? This place is safe because Trump brought the National Guard to Washington, D.C., and now people are free to walk around the streets. You put the government in the hands of the Democrats, it's going to cost you more, and it could cost you your life, and everything in between is just as bad.
0: Well, as the speaker pointed out, it could cost us our constitutional republic here, and I don't think, you know, he just by accident, he chose to talk about it today. I think something happened in that meeting, and they said, oh, boy, we got a real problem on our hands. We got to address it. Something else I want to talk about involves Iran, but our economy, Peter, as a whole. Yesterday, the president, he was proposing a 20% toll on all the ships passing through the Strait of Hormuz. Today, he backed off on that. This is what he posted about after some conversations. He said he decided to replace the 20% United States reimbursed fee with trade and investment deals on the various Gulf states we'll be making with the United States. Talk about what that could look like, what that could mean, but then really all the other trade deals the president has cut and how these are going to take time here to come to the United States till they come to fruition.
8: Well, let's think about a couple of things. First of all, the Strait of Hormuz has been historically a choke point, but what we're seeing right now is an epiphany among the Gulf states and the rest of the world that Iran, as long as that regime stays in power, is going to pose a threat. So what we're seeing in Trump time, in real speed time, we're seeing the world diversify away from the Strait of Hormuz as a way of tamping down on any inflationary pressures that the mullahs could otherwise exert on the world economy. So that's number one. Number two, it's like, just like in NATO, the European allies are free riders. American taxpayers pay the biggest bill in NATO. It's also true that in the Middle East, security there, the free riders there are the Gulf states. It's the Saudis, Kuwait, Qatar, and on down. And what President Trump wants to do, I think, is to have the Gulf states be infinitely more responsible in a joint way with the United States for security of that region. And one way, obviously, to do that is through investment, which defrays the cost of us having to be the policemen of the Strait of Hormuz. So there's I think it's really important. This whole conflict with Iran has really crystallized the danger and also the ways that we can work around in a way which will get us to economic prosperity and permanently lower oil prices. And the Gulf states, they're going to have to share the burden. And one way to do that is through investment, just like NATO has to share the burden by having the NATO countries pay more. And by the way, you know, where are the British and the French and the Germans and the rest of Europe, which get the oil from the Strait of Hormuz, so, you know, to light their lights? Why aren't they helping more with this issue?
0: President's got a
8: big chess game going on behalf of the American people. And we have to win that chess game. It's as much as a strategic and thought game as it is bombs. And Trump, Donald John Trump is winning this war. But we got to get everybody involved on the ally side to make sure that regime doesn't do what it's been able to do in the past.
0: And what they set out to do. And I think, Peter, that so many world leaders, whether it's here in the United States or across Europe or across the Middle East, have said for decades, something's got to be done about Iran. You got to give President Trump credit to having the courage, the administration, to actually finally go do something, not just talk here. Peter Navarro, we got to leave it there. Always a pleasure. Good to see you.
8: Take care, Bob.
0: Appreciate it. All right, the Trump administration ordering ICE to pause vehicle stops after multiple shootings. So, gotta ask this. Are they bending to the open borders left? We're gonna explain what exactly happened today and how we arrived at this. All right, stick with us.
9: Donald Trump's second presidency.

0: is an American moment.
1: If you don't think this is f***ed up, you don't know what it means to be an American. What, he used his Prius as a weapon at 2.5 miles an hour? That's just an excuse to shoot somebody. That's what's going on. These thugs want an excuse to shoot someone like they're patrolling the Warsaw Ghetto in 1941.
2: I said this a couple of weeks ago, that I would not be surprised if when ICE funding started up again, that we would start to see more civilian deaths.
3: ICE has become, under Donald Trump, an abusive and rogue agency that should be broken up and disbanded.
4: I highly doubt any ICE agents, like, actively go out looking to shoot anybody. Look, Democrats escalating their attacks on ICE, it seems to be working. The Trump administration has now ordered ICE agents to pause most vehicle stops temporarily, unless it's for the worst criminal illegals. So in wake of the multiple fatal ICE-involved shootings of illegal aliens in Maine and Texas, this for so-called more training. All right, the ICE agents killing a 26-year-old Columbia national in Maine after he attempted to flee during an immigration enforcement operation yesterday. Now I got to show you a picture. The bullet holes located in the front of the vehicle. Now, I wonder why that's the case, huh? Maybe because it was barreling straight towards an agent. Just a thought. Leftist antagonists descending on the scene, causing chaos. And that's pretty much all it seems to take sometimes. And now the administration seems to be bending the knee. It's confusing. The radical left now has veto power over interior enforcement. Maine Republican Senator Susan Collins, a Republican in name only, Rhino, and in a tough reelection battle, also revealing that she spoke to DHS Secretary Mark Wayne Mullen personally to tell him to pause vehicle stops, and it looked like it kind of worked. All right, vehicle stops, they are key to mass deportations. ICE uses them to get illegals off the streets, including the worst of the worst, because blue states, they will not cooperate. So if illegal aliens are allowed to shield themselves from deportation using cars, well, I got to ask this question. Why should any Americans continue to follow traffic laws, right? If you can't pull over illegals, then why should Americans be allowed to be pulled over if we're actual citizens? Kind of having a hard time understanding this one, even if it is just temporary. Simon Hankinson joins us now. He's a senior research fellow for Border Security and Immigration Center at the Heritage Foundation, along with Chris Klemm, retired chief patrol agent at the U.S. Border Patrol. Pleasure to have you both on. So, Chris, just explain to me what you think is going on here with this. Am I reading this wrong? I know they said temporary, but why should we even stop temporarily?
5: Well, good evening. And I can tell you that I am a fan of this administration. I'm a fan of the secretary, but I disagree with any decision that takes the tactics that these agents and officers have been trained to do out of their hands. I don't care if it's temporary or not. Every vehicle stop, every encounter is differently, you know, handled differently. It's evolving. You know, we're trained for that. You know what? I'm okay with additional training, but you know what next? We're temporarily pausing, you know, for what's the worst of the worst or whatnot. This just adds more volatility into that agent's decision making every time he goes out there. If we're not going to make vehicle stops, are we going to go back to worksite enforcement? Are we going to go back to, you know, serving warrants and kicking in doors? I mean, look, that was the problem on the front end. So we went to targeted enforcement, and, you know, this happened tragically, but this is what happens when you encounter hundreds of thousands, and if not millions of people every year. You're going to have some of these bad situations. I don't like the fact that we had to shoot somebody, but you know what? That's part of the job when you're dealing with criminals.
4: I don't think any of us like the fact that somebody was shot, but you're spot on, Chris, that sometimes these things do happen if you flee in a car and you drive it towards ICE agents. Simon, your thoughts on this? And again, I want to be totally transparent because, Chris, I'll agree with everything you just said here, fan of the administration and what is going on. But even if it's temporary, do you think that's an issue?
6: Look, there's no one to the right of me on immigration except Stephen Miller and the border wall, but you got to win elections. Susan Collins is in a tight race. We need every conservative we can get when it comes to, you know, a lot of different policies, not just immigration. So I can understand why they're taking a beat. Let's look at the tactics. Of course, we've got to enforce immigration law. We've got to deport. But we want to make sure that people don't get killed. That's not good for anybody. No one wants to shoot people. I don't know whether these last two shootings were people who were being targeted in an operation or whether they were accidentally in the wrong place at the wrong time. But it's pretty normal when you have a police officer involved shooting. They always take a step back and they do an investigation, figure out what happened, how can we do it better next time. So I don't see this as a problem. If Tom Homan takes some time to talk to his senior staff and look at what happened on the ground and make sure that it doesn't get repeated again, that's not a bad thing. But no, they can't give up on enforcement. They can't give up on vehicle stops forever.
4: Well, especially if American citizens are subject to being pulled over. So, Chris, I want to ask you, how could you do this maybe and not have this temporary pause? I know you just touched on it, but you know, did it have to go this far, do you think?
5: Look, I don't think you have to pause. I'm just not a fan of stand downs unless you have a mechanical issue that's going to cause somebody. This is a tactic issue. This is, had to do with the actual agents on the ground there. It's one thing to get them training and train everybody else, but we should not stop the, you know, doing our job and make, having to make decisions on, well, is this guy, you know, got a criminal record or not? I mean, they know who they're targeting. They know who they're going after, but do not give people the opportunity to flee now, because we've seen this play out in the Border Patrol. Years and years ago, we had a pursuit policy that gave us a lot of authority. Then they stripped that down. And guess what happened? Every smuggler failed to yield and kept on driving. And we lost so many people. That's what I'm afraid it's going to happen. Should not have paused it. Training is good, getting some extra training, but let the agents do their job, keep the mission, put on the gas, no pun intended there, but let's keep the foot on the gas to keep this job. And again, advise senior staff, advise the agents and officers to, you know, take a breath, but do not take away the tools that they've been trained to use to go out there and do their job as the law allows.
4: Okay, we'll see how long it lasts. All right, a lot of illegals out there. Simon Hankinson, Chris Klemm, we appreciate you both coming on.
5: Thank you.
4: Okay, the Trump administration, they are cracking down on trade fraud. There was a big news conference about that today, more than $1 billion recouped, involving a case of over $200 some million in just gold.

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1: Today, alongside the Department of Homeland Security and other federal partners, we are announcing an extraordinary enforcement milestone in a new frontier of fraud enforcement, that is, trade and customs fraud. In less than 1 year since its launch, the Trade Fraud Task Force has officially surpassed $1 billion in criminal and civil recoveries, penalties, forfeitures, and charge losses. The Fraud Division and the Trade Fraud Task Force are laser-focused on these schemes and will continue to bring the weight of the department to bring bad actors to justice.
2: Welcome back in. The Justice Department holding a press conference in Chicago highlighting the DOJ's largest ever trade fraud crackdown, as well as its sweeping trade fraud task force enforcement initiatives. This building directly on the task force launched last year, which has now surpassed $1 billion in civil and criminal recoveries, penalties, forfeitures, and publicly charged losses. The task force combating importers and others evading U.S. tariffs, misclassifying goods, they're falsifying the country of origin, undervaluing shipments, and using transshipment schemes all to get around tariffs and what we just mentioned there. Colin McDonald, Assistant Attorney General for the National Fraud Enforcement Division at the DOJ, Andrew Boutros, the U.S. Attorney for the Northern District of Illinois, both join us now. Both spoke earlier today. Colin, I'm going to start with you on this. So in your opening remarks, you said this $1 billion, just a baseline, that really this task force just getting started here. Talk about the work you're doing.
3: Yes, that's right. The announcement today really demonstrated our entrance into this new frontier of fraud, which is customs and trade fraud. And the American people may not know it, but every year, the American worker and the public fisc loses hundreds of billions of dollars a year by international actors who exploit the American economy and flood our markets with different products and fail to pay the necessary duties that the laws passed by Congress require of them. This is a new focus of ours, in addition to all the other areas that we're looking on with respect to the fight against fraud. We're now coming to the fight against trade fraud and customs fraud, looking to ensure that the American worker is protected and that American companies can survive and thrive in the international market, and that we bring these bad actors internationally to justice.
2: Andrew, I also want to talk about this. Your office has announced charges against multiple defendants in significant customs duty evasion schemes involving the false declaration of countries of origin for gold jewelry. In this particular case here, it puts you over the $1 billion milestone. This was hundreds of millions of dollars of jewelry. So when we say this, this isn't like just a little shipment going into some jewelry store on Main Street here. This is a ton of product coming in, and they're trying to evade.
4: Correct. The United States is the world's largest importer of goods. And so what we're talking about here is commercial enterprise conduct. We're not talking about people who are coming in from overseas, from Europe, or from some other country that wants to bring in some additional items, souvenirs that they may have bought in from overseas. What we're talking about are hundreds of billions of dollars with a B of imported goods that come into the United States and that oftentimes come in through various schemes and methods that are either designed to avoid enhanced security review and audits, or that are designed to avoid tariffs and duties. And when it's done at this level of scale, then the fraud and the loss upon the United States can be extraordinary, like the figures that were released today, passing that $1 billion mark. But in addition, it's something that has really been emphasized today in today's press conference, which is the impact of these fraud schemes is felt on the mom-and-pop businesses. They are felt on American companies that are unable to compete on a level playing field. And many often end up going out of business. And there are many victims that I've spoken to, corporate small victims, during my time as an assistant U.S. attorney, who literally said that they were on the verge of turning off their lights for good and had tears in their eyes when they were talking about this. Companies that had been in existence for 30, 40 years, passed down from parent to child, and they were going to go out of business. And they needed us to stand in the storm for them and to step in and make a difference. So this is not a victimless crime. It is a real crime with real victims, and it deprives the government of revenue, and it hurts small businesses and American businesses as well.
2: Well, what's the baseline of this here? You want access to the American consumer, our businesses, our economy. Got to play by the rules, and you got to pay for it. Colin McDonald, Andrew Boutros, we appreciate the work that both of you are doing. Thank you so much for coming on.
4: Thank you.
3: Thank you.
4: Thank you.
2: Okay, coming up, Supreme Court justices testifying on Capitol Hill today over security concerns as far-left threats to judges surge across the country. Now, Justice Amy Coney Barrett says she had to be given a bulletproof vest by her security detail that her son saw in their house.

0: News for real people.
1: When threats to my life were particularly intense a few years ago, around the time of the Dobbs leak, my security detail sent me home with a bulletproof vest. My 12-year-old son was standing in the doorway of my bedroom, and he wanted to know what it was. I didn't expect that performing this service was going to put me in the position of explaining to my children what a bulletproof vest was and why I had to wear one. Many of us, me included, have received threatening anonymous deliveries designed to intimidate and harass us.
2: That certainly doesn't sound good. That is Justice Amy Coney Barrett addressing the dangerous threats she is facing along with her family, as you have just heard, testifying next to the liberal justice, Elena Kagan, in front of the House and Senate Appropriations Committee, pushing for nearly $230 million from Congress. That's $20 million more than last year, overrising threats, most of it coming from the violent far left. The funds would provide an additional 6 agents per member of the court. Amy Coney Barrett was a victim of a swatting incident at her home in May. That's when a caller falsely reported gunshots and arguing to police, provoking a heavy response. Luckily, law enforcement quickly realized it was, in fact, a hoax, but it doesn't stop there. A deranged transgender woman, really that a man, pled guilty last year to attempting to assassinate Supreme Court Justice Brett Kavanaugh 3 years ago. He's now in prison for 8 years, showing up at Kavanaugh's home. He was armed with a gun. He had ammunition, a knife, zip ties. What do you think was going through his head? Angry over the court's Roe v. Wade decision. Missouri Congressman Mark Alford joins us now to talk about it. Congressman, pleasure to have you on. Let's talk.

0: already passed this bill. We gave them a big plus up. We really need to get these justices up to the level of protection that cabinet secretaries have. That is the goal. We're not going to get there overnight, but it's a far cry from where they were. They've had threats. They've had people showing up at their homes. We are trying to provide the money necessary through the appropriations process where they feel secure, where their families feel secure, and they're not going to be really in fear for their life. It is sad what this has come to, but that's the crazy left, right? You don't hear a lot about people on the right side, conservatives, threatening liberal justices. That's not the way we operate. But the crazy communist progressive left is intent on destructing our great nation. And they want to take down some of these Supreme Court justices. They want to expand the court. And if they can't do that, they're going to have their way.
1: Or maybe we've just tear the general, too.
0: Yeah.
1: I know that's part of their doctrine, whatever you want to call it.
0: Yeah, they came out with that part of their new platform. The Democrat Socialists, I call them communists, Democrat Socialists of America. They want to scrap the Supreme Court, not just expand it. We've got to provide the money. We're doing that. We're going to get them up to snuff and make them feel safe.
1: So let's talk about this. And I think this is what most of us are worried about now. So, you know, I read out that a man tried to assassinate Justice Kavanaugh after Roe v. Wade. You have Amy Coney Barrett up there saying that she's got to wear a bulletproof vest home, and her son sees it and she has to explain, you know, what exactly is going on. There might be some worry once you hear that and you see Amy Coney Barrett up there testifying that, do these decisions maybe get into their heads and maybe they don't make the decision they really want to because they're scared of things like this? Now, I'm not saying that's the case, and I certainly hope it's not, but it makes you wonder, don't you think?
0: Yeah, I don't really think. I think these are people of integrity. They have spent many years on the bench and in law before they got to the Supreme Court. But it is a consideration. I mean, we as congressional members, not that I have death threats against me every day like Supreme Court justices do, but you do take that into account. It doesn't affect how I vote. But it does kind of stick in your crawl a little bit, and it affects your everyday life. I don't have young kids like Amy Coney Barrett, but you know, when she has to go to the grocery store, what do? You're not going to take
1: right.
0: all the kids. It's stretching the details thin. We are going to plus up. We're going to give them more service members. We've also got to start looking at things like drone incursions. You know, this new emerging threat you've seen with the drone escalation in the Ukraine-Russia war and other drone capabilities. We've got to be prepared for every contingency to protect our Supreme Court justices.
1: No, we really do. And also something that we learned today of and that was discussed about at the hearing, Congressman, maybe some Democrats, they want to implement an independent enforcement mechanism for the Supreme Court's ethics code. Maybe a panel of former judges, something that's being tossed around. This was Congresswoman Rosa DeLauro talking about that.
2: A mechanism. Every other body has that. We have a committee. All the federal courts do. It's just the Supreme Court that doesn't, and it should come from the judiciary. And my hope is that that be for the integrity of the court, the kind of morality that we need to have and that we need to demonstrate to the public about how important we take the roles that we have and that we're not somehow abridging the system or abusing the system.
1: The congressman, I want to know, she has blue hair, so there's that. And then also, as we discussed, just chip away. Just keep chipping away at any way they can. And who do you think would be on that independent ethics committee, do you think?
0: Well, it would largely be composed of liberal Democrats, I'm afraid. Look, Rosa DeLauro is a friend of mine. She's a ranking member. She's an artist, very creative. That's why she has purple hair. I get that. But she's way off kilter on this. This is a clear separation of powers. We have Article I authority in Congress, and she is big on preserving that in the appropriations process. And if you want to preserve the authority of the Supreme Court, you need to leave them alone and let them govern themselves. We do not need to be putting restrictions, whether it's on the White House and their Article II authority or the Supreme Court. That we are set up under the Constitution where they pretty much govern themselves, set their own boundaries, set their own parameters. And let's worry about us. Let's get our house in order first.
1: Congressman Mark Alford, sir, it's a pleasure. Thanks for coming on.
0: Thank you.
1: Okay, an MS Now host gets triggered by Trump's White House press briefing.

0: she says. It's just too difficult for her to watch. She can't possibly bear hearing from the President of the United States. That is next on News from the Left.
1: I stopped carrying Sarah Huckabee Sanders briefings. It, like, actually hurt me.
2: Our regular programming will continue in just a minute.

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1: All right, welcome back in. Time now for news from the left. MS Now's Nicole Wallace, known for her relentless and ridiculous anti-Trump segments, hosting former CNN reject Jim Acosta on her podcast. Good way to describe the guy. Wallace openly admitting that she refused to air White House press briefings during Trump's first term. Couldn't stomach it. Take a look.
2: I stopped carrying Sarah Huckabee Sanders briefings. Just refused to carry him because having worked there, it like actually hurt me to watch her lying. And I'm not saying that every press secretary in every White House doesn't, you know, try to get the best coverage they can or put the best possible light on the things that their boss is doing.
1: It hurt me to see Joe Biden falling down all over the place, but I still watched it. You see, and I would assume others, they weren't watching either, like her, because if you're not on the left, you don't even deserve to be heard. That is really what she was trying to say. In that same interview, Wallace and Acosta actually said that they believe that they are down the middle independent journalists, which I find that quite surprising and comical. Take a look.
2: I feel blessed to be welcomed into the pro-democracy coalition, but I feel sometimes like I'm rooting for them more than they're rooting for themselves.
3: Yeah, no, I hear you. Democracy is our home, Nicole. That's right, okay. I mean, right. I've never been registered with the political party. I've always been an independent. I've been a journalist. But, I mean, I think I see things clearly.
1: You know, in some warped universe, Jim Acosta actually does believe he is down the middle. Many of them do. That is what is so crazy. But all they know is the twisted coastal elite bubble way of life, so they can never relate to any other part of the country. And I say that all the time. Curtis Houck, managing editor of Newsbusters, joins us now. Curtis, Jim Acosta was down the middle the whole time. We just didn't know it. When did that happen?
4: Yeah, I mean, this is remarkable stuff, Bob. This is breaking news. I mean, I thought of Catherine Rampell, used to be at the Washington Post. Now she's at MS Now. A few years ago, during a debate with Scott Jennings, she said, "I'm not a Democrat. I'm not an activist. I'm a journalist." And it's the same sort of thing. Nicole Wallace is one of the most brain dead folks in the liberal elite media. She hosts her show Deadline White House, which I like to call Rich White Liberal Wine Mom Story Hour, because it's a perfect lens into the way these people view the world, Bob, where it's godless. Their lives revolve around Trump. You wonder, like, do these people have hobbies? Like, are they going to watch like the All-Star game tonight? What do they do?
1: They're all stuck in that, like I said, this bubble here. They have no idea what is going on outside of, the Ivy League and the upper crust kind of society that they're in. It's crazy. All right, I want to move on to this. Sunny Hostin from The View. Her son, Gabriel, he got accused of trespassing on the North Metro railroad tracks in Westchester County, New York. This was back in June. The young man, Gabriel, he was spotted jogging along the MTA tracks in New Rochelle, ignoring the no trespassing signs, mouthing off to the cops when they questioned him. Sources saying that Sonny escalated the situation, allegedly got on the phone with police asking if they knew who she was, telling them that she's Sonny Hostin and that she's on The View. Now, that to me should have been enough to have an arrest, but no, I'm kidding here. Now, according to court records obtained by TMZ, Gabriel was cited for the incident, not arrested. The court records also revealed The View, the co-host, listed as the lawyer, where she argued dismissal would avoid imposing unnecessary consequences on a young man who has demonstrated exceptional character and achievement, who poses no risk to the community, blah, blah, blah here. What stands out to me is that she tried to use the I'm Sonny card here, like the police care. But that points you to the rules for thee, not for me.
4: Yeah, that's exactly what I wrote down here. Yeah, in my prep for this segment, that's exactly what the reality is. And by the way, that's not Sonny's real name. My colleague Nick Fondacaro would point out, you got to go look up her name. I don't want to mispronounce it, but that's not her real name, actually. Of course, she's going to do, don't you know who I am? This is a woman who probably hasn't done her own grocery shopping in I don't know how many years. And, for her to throw the race, I'm sure she threw the race card because this is what she does. I mean, just another negative headline for The View as they're dealing with the FCC.
1: Like, wouldn't you be embarrassed? I'd be so embarrassed if I was ever in a situation. I'd go, oh, I'm Bob Brooks from Newsmax. Don't you know who I am? It's ridiculous.
4: Anytime we hear a celebrity do this, I mean, I just think, what are they going through their head? They're just showing that they are the most arrogant person alive.
1: So arrogant. I'm going to start doing that. I'm Bob Brooks. Don't you know who I am? You better let me do whatever I want. Whatever. Curtis Houck, always a pleasure, man. Good to see you.
4: Thanks, Bob.
1: All right, a European soccer star returns home from the World Cup with thousands of dollars worth of American souvenirs. One bizarre item, not what you would expect. I believe it's behind that question mark. Okay, find out what Erling Haaland took back.

0: private island off the coast of Florida.
1: All right, before we go tonight, as the World Cup heads to the final week, fans are saying goodbye to the United States. World Cup tourists, many of who are from Europe, they're heading home with more than just soccer memories. Besides just a new perspective of the United States, they are leaving with suitcases full of souvenirs, including the athletes themselves. Norwegian soccer star Erling Haaland returning home from Texas after spending weeks in the United States. Haaland with his own sorts of a trophy here. So he went on to spend $10,000 on cowboy hats, cowboy boots, Western shirts, belt buckles. But the most interesting souvenir of his haul, this. A stuffed raccoon holding a liquor bottle costing him $750. I think that is pretty cool. Only in the United States do we have culture like that. And I heard for so many fans, Rob Finnerty, they had a blast when they came to the United States, contrary to the way we are portrayed by so many of those sick people on the left, you know?
2: Was that a guy?
1: It was.
2: That's a guy.
1: It was a guy.
2: For who? Switzerland?
1: One of the best soccer players
2: in the world. And when's the final match? This morning?
1: Like in a couple days.
2: I'm a huge fan.
1: I can tell.
2: It's been great.
1: I can tell.
2: It's been great. Bobby, we're going to leave it there. Finnerty starts right now.
3: Okay, this is not easy. I've never done this before. I don't wear shoes like this.
4: Why are you here?
5: To protest, burn, burn.
6: My mental health is degrading so substantially being here.
7: Not referring to her as her chosen name, which is fish.
8: And afterwards, we'll grab a bite and watch the primary results.
2: Good evening. Welcome back to Finnerty. I'm Rob Finnerty, and I just wish that the rest of the media would cover the death of American citizens the same way they cover the death of illegal immigrants. Jake Tapper, I'm talking about you here. I really do. I wish that Democrats would show this kind of passion after an illegal immigrant killed an American citizen.
9: If you don't think this is up, you don't know what it means to be an American. And every one of us should be angry right now in this moment and willing to stand up for our values, the values that have always made this country great.